0: 5 distinct faces. 1 common purpose. India informed and ahead, where the South finds a voice. Super 6. Sharp questions, 0 distractions.
1: You also speak of poor children. Kanganaji, one can always draw analogies sitting high in ivory towers.
0: To the point. The nation's agenda, nothing else matters.
2: There are some who say Pakistan may not be on the verge of breaking up. Pakistan army is unable to control the situation.
0: India first, where decades of experience speaks.
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4: Southern states all unite saying that this is unfair on them.
0: News Track, every defining moment, every story that matters. The team that always speaks for you. Because you matter.

0: Welcome back. Breaking news coming in. U.S. media is reporting there's been a heated confrontation between U.S. President Donald Trump and his Secretary of War, Pete Hegseth, during a recent meeting at Camp David. Apparently, this discussion was centered around dwindling U.S. munitions stockpiles in West Asia. According to American newspapers, Trump was very angry when he learned that inventories of several critical weapons, including long-range precision missiles and air defense interceptors, had fallen sharply, even more than what he'd been led to believe. The report says the president questioned why had he not been fully briefed on the extent of shortages and pressed Pentagon officials for answers. I quickly want to cut across to India Today's Foreign Affairs Editor, Group Foreign Affairs Editor Geeta Mohan, joining us with more on this. Geeta, this does point to an alarming situation where the President and the Secretary of War are at war.
1: Well, that's right, because it is President Trump who is right now quite frustrated. Look at the statements, Gaurav, that come in from President Trump when it comes to the war. One day he speaks of destroying and decapitating Iran. That could be worse than World War II. And the next day he's talking about deals, negotiations, and how to try the diplomatic route. A lot of analysts believe that it has to do with the depleted stockpile in America and the fact that President Trump now in that conversation that is out in various U.S. media reports was not aware or was not kept in the loop of exactly where America stands. And his frustration was quite evident through the reports in the kind of conversation he had with his Secretary of War, Pete Hegseth. On the other hand, White House has denied those reports, calling them fake news completely. Caroline Levitt said that there was no truth to that story. But the Pentagon numbers, the declassified documents clearly show how many number of missiles and bombs have been used so far, how long it takes to produce them, and how America has been insisting that defense manufacturers speed up manufacturing of these missiles and weapon systems.
0: Keep tracking that story, Geeta, for the moment. Many thanks. I now want to shift focus. I want to take you across the line of control to Pakistan-occupied Jammu and Kashmir, and of course across the border to Pakistan, where their interior minister has reiterated, Mohsen Naqvi has reiterated, Pakistan's systems have collapsed. Second time in 1 week, the interior minister says Pakistan has collapsed. Naqvi is a close aide and relative of Field Marshal Asim Munir, and he's predicted by many to replace Shahbaz Sharif as Prime Minister, and that Asif Ali Zardari may be replaced because Asim Munir wants to become the President of Pakistan. Mohsen Naqvi says the system that's in place for the past 80 years has been destroyed. It is not functioning. Had it been working, Pakistan would have reached greater heights. Naqvi hit out and hit back at Pakistan's Defense Minister Khwaja Asif, who asked the Interior Minister to start reforms by making changes in his own ministry and performing. I'll get you more on the story, but just quickly listen in to Mohsen Naqvi.
2: और मैं प्राइम मिनिस्टर साहब से सिर्फ ये रिक्वेस्ट कर रही हूँ कि थर्ड पार्टी वैल्यूएशन कराएं, तमाम मिनिस्ट्रीज़ की परफॉर्मेंस को उससे वैल्यूएट कराएं और जो रिजल्ट है वो पब्लिक के सामने होना चाहिए ताकि सबको पता हो कि कौन सी मिनिस्ट्री कितना परफॉर्म कर रही है.
0: So Pakistan is virtually burning on all fronts. Right now, there's a fresh fire, not just in Karachi, but also in Islamabad and close to Rawalpindi. Imran Khan's supporters are being lathi-charged and beaten up in Pakistan for demanding his release. He's been in jail for 3 years now. In fact, his sister, Aleema Khan, says there's a conspiracy to keep him, Imran Khan, in jail even longer. She's unhappy with the release march, Imran Khan, a march to get Imran Khan released, that's been announced for September 29. She says Imran Khan's release is deliberately being delayed. Listen in. Many blame Asif Munir. They say he's pressed the self-destruct button. I quickly want to bring our guest on this broadcast. Javed Badar is former media advisor and coordinator for Imran Khan's Pakistan Tehreek-e-Insaf. He joins us from Pakistan. Colonel Rohit Dev is a well-respected geopolitical analyst who joins us on this broadcast. Javed Badar Saab, इमरान खान क्या कभी जेल से निकलेंगे? ये जो उनको निकालने के लिए लॉन्ग मार्च की बात हो रही है, ये अब सितंबर 27 या 29 को क्यों होगी, अभी क्यों नहीं?
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4: 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And seeing Imran Khan's plight, because he was the one who actually, if you remember, called even Naqvi as Viceroy of Munir. So he has burnt all bridges, and his coming out looks as a distinct impossibility currently. Having said that, on a lighter note, they cannot march in Islamabad or Rawalpindi or Karachi at the current moment because there is no place to walk, given Pakistan's infrastructure, I think, in the monsoons in a very bad state. So they have postponed this meeting as well. So from that perspective as well, I think, there are many, many factors like USA. Remember, yes. USA was one of the untold singers behind this chorus, who actually put Imran where he is today, that's the jail. Because he started picking up the economic dream of Pakistan, which has been negated for the last 80 years. He started to pick up and create awareness among the awam that how they should look at the growth of Pakistan and how polity is supposed to behave. So he was actually putting all the, sort of red lines, which was with to do with the entire ecosystem of the military and rich politicians, who have been swindling Pakistan for last 8 decades.
0: Aur wahi baat Javed Badar sahab keh rahe hain ki ek pura ecosystem hai Pakistan mein jo pichle 80 saal se noch noch kar Pakistan ko kha raha hai aur wo kabhi Imran Khan ko jail se nikalne nahi denge. 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
4: I think, Gaurav, there are two or three things to look at. One is this call for the 18th Amendment through the mouthpiece of Munir, which is Mr. Naqvi, is actually targeting Punjab and Sindh, which is the stronghold of the Sharif family and the Bhutto family. I think that could be a unification factor when it comes to even Imran Khan in the future, because it is a direct, you know, kind of an assault being built up through a very, very minor narrative currently. But I think it will grow as Munir sees it. The second is only one person can, you know, look at Pakistan and save it. That happens to be from the United States of America. And if they actually try to get any, you know, semblance of democracy back in Pakistan, now is the time. I'm not too sure if India is interested because India is a very big power, because when we negotiate, even if
0: no, but Pakistan is very scared.
4: We can
0: Pakistan,
4: negotiate,
0: Rana Sanaullah, he just said that there'll be an Operation Sindoor 2.0. You know, that fear in Pakistan of Prime Minister Narendra Modi doing a Sindoor 2.0 looks very real.
4: Kante. It is real, Gaurav. It is real. Pakistan should always remember here on that any misadventure, you heard the previous chief as well. You were there that morning on 16th May in my interview with him. And you will hear more with the current chief as well. We make no bones, whether it's 2.5 or 3.5, you know, we have to fight. But Pakistan is something which we don't want to fight because it's a retarder. But given the current condition of Pakistan, the military condition, the political condition, and the economic condition, if India had an adventurous spirit, we would actually nail Pakistan right now. But we don't want to, you know, embroiled there. We see a huge economic prospect of our growth of our own country. And this country is not for us to even see on maps. When I go to a lot of consultations these days with the think tank, don't want to even talk about Pakistan because it is no more a country worth our time.
0: No, I want to talk about Pakistan because you must know what's happening on the other side of the hill. You must know what's happening to your enemy so that you're very well prepared to deal with the situation. You know, inward looking India is never a good idea. You must always be outward looking and deal with threat at source. Javed Badar Saab for joining me here on India Today and Colonel Rohit Dev, many thanks. Pakistan, and I want to show you that map full frame for just one moment. Pakistan is burning on every front. Pakistan is burning and how? A quick break. News and updates continue on India Today. Stay with us. That's that Pakistan map. Look at that burning in Gilgit-Baltistan, POJK, Khyber Pakhtunkhwa, Balochistan, Sindh, and now trouble in Pakistan's Punjab province. A quick break. News and updates continue on India Today. Stay with us.

0: is not someone who all of us can stand behind because he comes from different ideologies, all of us follow different ideologies. But until and unless the government does not come in forward and, you know, does press conferences, our Prime Minister hasn't done a press conference ever since he's been in power. So how exactly are we supposed to have a Samvad?
1: Interesting. Our Prime Minister, you say, hasn't done a press conference. Alpia, your first reactions to what you heard. Do you believe, therefore, that whoever is in power, in whichever state, we are seeing protests taking place in JMM, Congress rule, Jharkhand, there have been paper leaks in Maharashtra also where we are. Do you believe the first thing is that those in power need to acknowledge their mistakes and reach out to the young? And how would you want leaders to reach out to you? Samvad hoga kaise? How do you actually have, what kind of dialogue do you want?
2: Well, here the point not only comes in terms of the dialogue, but connection between these two generations, which are ages apart, experiences apart as well. The generation which has gone, when the generation which is right now, looks for quick actions, quick reactions from the government as well. In case of your, as you said, that Instagram is a way to speak, I believe, yes, only because majority of these people are present over these social media apps. But what I say is that government definitely need to step up their game when it comes to speaking to us, when it comes to acknowledging our issues, and then coming up with solution as well. We are not saying that the problem is there, solution is tomorrow. We know solution will take time. Solution will start with us.
1: So what is the solution? Let's look at, for example, all of you young people are going through examination systems. You all have dreams, hopes, job aspirations. Do you believe, to use your lingo, if I can, the examination system sucks? Does it?
2: Yes.
1: It does?
2: It
1: yes,
2: does.
1: Absolutely. It does?
0: Absolutely.
1: What is it that troubles you about the education examination system at the moment?
0: I mean, one of the first things that comes to mind is, I come from Nanded, which is a city which produces millions of doctors and engineers. Those are the only two paths that the students of that city know. I mean, not just Nanded, I know many of cities in Marathwada region, whether it be Parbhani, Aurangabad, Nasik. Students there only know two paths. It's either that you go into engineering, you either go into medical. I mean, if my parents never supported me, I would have been a mediocre student in a private engineering college. But now, right now, I'm pursuing of my dream of doing international relations. And that is something which I don't think I would have ever been able to do if I wasn't able to step out of the entire rat race of this education or examination system.
1: Yeah, but how do you step out? Because people will say, you know, government says they want to encourage an entrepreneurial culture among the young. Don't only look at NEET, don't look at JEE, become entrepreneurs. How do you see that? As a young man from Kashmir, a state where a number of young youth believe they have very limited employment opportunities, is that what is driving your anger and grievance in a way?
3: Definitely. If I speak about, I can completely understand why unemployment is a very emotional concern for the people in J&K. But I believe that all the recruitment processes should be merit-based. They should not be like, generally, it should not have any, like, you know, any such criteria which, like, other people cannot match. There should be a merit-based...
1: You think the system is rigged? There have been complaints in Kashmir also over the way government recruitment is done. Do the people feel that the entire system is getting rigged? Whichever state you are in, the system is getting rigged. Those who have access to those in power get employment.
3: It is definitely getting rigged, but it is up to, it is definitely on the political leaders. It is, of course, on the government, and they need to take actions. We need quick actions as Gen Zs, as Alfia
1: mentioned. You want quick action, but the thing is that there will be those who will say, look, there's only so much governments can do. And we are such a large country, millions of, it's impossible to provide so many millions of Indians jobs. 10 million Indians are entering the job market every year. It's not easy. How do you respond that governments are putting their hands up and say, what can we do? How many jobs can we provide? Everybody wants a government job. Especially, do you want to join the government? What do you want to do?
2: I am somebody who's aspiring to join the international relations, so like pursuing my studies there and then pursuing my career in that particular field. But per se, when it comes to your question, which is, there are people, there are no jobs. Whereas if we see there are certain reports in place where recruitments have not happened properly in many, many years. There have been stagnant even recruitments, even in government jobs as well. The Indian market is growing largely, not only because of India's relation with other countries, but India's growing GDP and other factors including. There is a lot that India has to offer, not only to its youth, but to the world as well. Just that there's no structure to it. and there's no format to it, that it is reaching to us properly. And
1: so what is your anger about?
2: That there's everything there, but that is not reaching to us. Even in terms of employment, there is a lot of opportunities, but they never come to us in a systematic manner.
1: You think the system is unfair?
2: Yes, I believe. Yeah,
1: it is. You think the system is unfair?
0: I mean, as far as I think it is unfair.
1: Is it merit-driven?
0: Very much merit-driven.
1: No, do you? Yes.
3: Initially, first of all, to clear my stand, what I said initially, जो हमने शुरू की थी बात, CJP protest और बाकी सब मोहन जी ने जो आज बोला उसको लेके, मैं support करता हूँ मोहन जी ने जो आज बोला कि government को accountable होना चाहिए, dialogue होना चाहिए, but as a young person of India, I don't want to be represented by CJP. I of course want accountability from government. I of course want exam systems to be transparent, but I don't want to be represented by CJP because I think what they were trying to do. What march to Sansad they were trying to do was not something that I support personally.
1: Okay, you don't support the march, but you support the idea of accountability. Am I correct that all of you want accountability? Whoever's responsible for repeated exam irregularities. Joining me now also is a young man, Rishabh Shah. Rishabh heads, come here, Rishabh. You've just interviewed Mohan Bhagwat, long interview. I want very quickly, as we end, the three big takeaways. Is there a sense, because an RSS leader just a couple of days ago called the Jantar Mantar protest anti-national, anti-constitutional. Today, Mohan Bhagwat in the interview made it very clear he doesn't see them as anti-national citizens of India. What were your three big takeaways?
4: So honestly, I've not gotten the time to process it. You know it very well. We just finished it and I'm just saying bye to everybody. Mm. But the one first thing, like you said, that the people who were protesting were not anti-national as such and their demands were genuine and there needs to be dialogue per se. That was one big takeaway. The second was on education. I've been for the longest time saying that India needs a larger budget in terms of education and more accountability on education. He finally said 6% should be given to education. And the third for me was LGBTQ, where I spoke to him about the issue and he said that same-sex marriage will come at some point, but same-sex companionship, it needs to have a proper process and a formal structure to it. So these come to the top of my mind. I've not processed it completely. Once I process it, perhaps the answers will change.
1: I will ask you very quickly, all of you, and I want honest answers. Do you have faith in the political system of the country? Honest answer. I want an honest answer now.
5: I don't.
1: Yes, no, more, no?
5: I don't.
1: You don't have faith in the political system. You don't think that they will be held accountable permanently. They get away with it.
5: No.
3: No, not right now, but we'll have in the next generation of the political system.
1: Okay, you hope next generation. Yes, young man.
0: Definitely not.
1: You have no faith in the political system.
0: Zero.
1: Young man. Young lady.
2: Democracy, yes. Politics, not.
1: Democracy, yes. Politics, no. Rishabh, you know, at the end of the day, there's a disillusionment. Let's be honest. And we saw that, you know, the audience was cheering every time you asked the kind of questions which anger them about pellet guns being used, about, you know, being called anti-national. There is a sense of disillusionment. Do you see hope or are you also someone who's disillusioned with the system?
4: I'm a millennial, so I yet do see a lot of hope and I do believe that dialogue can solve a lot of issues. Dialogues such as these will continue to restore faith in Gen Z and Gen Alpha that the government and people who are in power and positions of power are listening. My only request is to all political parties and people who watch your show, because I know many erudite people watch it, is that continue having dialogue. If dialogue breaks down, then people will come on the streets, and the number of young people on the streets in terms of protests across Jharkhand, Rajasthan, Delhi, Bombay was evidence of the fact that this generation cannot be given just a few breadcrumbs here and there. This generation demands wholesale changes and dialogue is the best way forward is what I think.
1: Okay. I also want to say that Rishabh got his news priorities right. He had invited Mohan Bhagwat several months ago, well before the Gen Z protests. And therefore, it just so happened serendipitously, it came at the right place, right time. Thank you all very much for joining us with your views. Clearly, this is a new generation out there. They don't believe the system. What is, by the way, there is something, Alfia, can you come here, please? You all were showing me, what does this mean? This is
2: clock it.
1: Clock it. What does clock it mean for your generation?
2: Clapping, which is basically applauding something. So like clock it, which is, we are appreciating it. So
1: when you appreciate, you have to do this, is it?
2: Yeah. Like you really like
1: my God, I am a boomer. Okay, let's return to the news because while these Gen Z have been teaching me a thing or two, what is the Kokhroo Janata Party up to today? Well, the Kokhroo Janata Party today announced the formation of a national working committee. After 2 days of brainstorming in Sambhaji Nagar in Aurangabad, it has launched a six-month expansion framework with Abhijit Dipke, the founder and national convener, Ashutosh Ranka and Saurabh Das are co-conveners, and they have also announced their support for the student protests in Jharkhand. Well, I spoke, or joining me now is Ashutosh Ranka. He joins me there from Sambhaji Nagar. Good to have you, Ashutosh, on the show. What does this mean? You are starting a new campaign. Can you tell us what is this new campaign, which is called Kya Bolti Public? What is this campaign all about, Ashutosh?
6: No, Rajdeep, I think what CJP has been able to achieve in last couple of months is incredible. The youth of this country has really woken up, and what has happened in last couple of months is just incredible. The youth of this country have achieved something that was unthinkable a couple of months ago, and this is not just about Mr. Pradhan's resignation, but the broader ask for accountability. The fact that the youth of this country doesn't fear this government anymore, that's been an incredible victory. The nation is looking at CJP with high hopes, and that's why we have decided to really go across the country, really hear people out. The biggest complaint this generation has had from the government is the fact that there was no one who was ready to listen to them. And that's exactly what we want to change. Starting September 1st, this Kya Bolti Public campaign intends to begin a listening tour, one of the biggest of its kind across the country. We'll be going around meeting students, meeting youngsters, asking them what exactly is that they want. How do we come up with a broader reforms agenda for the youth of this country? And that's exactly what we'll be doing over the course of next few months. I can hear you.
1: Yeah, Ashutosh, the question I want to raise, though, is that there are those who believe that you are increasingly veering to perhaps moving towards you're calling it a protest movement, but many believe this is a prelude to forming some kind of a political party, possibly backed by the Aam Aadmi Party. How true is that? Is this now the first prelude towards a political party?
6: No, I think, Rajdeep, we have been very clear that we want to continue working as a political pressure group for now. And as a part of that movement, we want to reach out to every town, every district, every village of this country. We really want to hear people out. We want the people of this country to help us draft a reforms agenda which will have education system at the center, but also institutional accountability from mainstream media, from the election commission, from the judiciary. We want to form a collective of all forms of organizations, activists, civil society groups to come together and as a collective build this nation together. That's exactly what we will remain focused on. People are free to speculate as they wish. They have been speculating about us for last couple of months. We have been very open and transparent with what we want to achieve, what we intend to achieve. We exactly achieved what we set out to achieve, and we'll continue working hard for the people of this country.
1: You know, because it will be seen as a very ambitious agenda to say we are going to bring solidarity with all these groups. And there are specific issues. For example, in Jharkhand, when there are student protests, will CJP land up there? If tomorrow there is a paper leak in another part of the country, will CJP land up there? I mean, is CJP simply now going to go from one agitation to the other? Is it about agitational politics, street politics? Or is it, as I said, about building something more permanent and strategic? Are you going to do tactical politics? Or are you going to do something more long-term?
6: Rajdeep, we are creating a platform for the youth of this country. A platform where their issues are not just addressed, not just heard, but also addressed and taken up at the highest possible levels. Now, whatever shape or form that requires us to do, we will do that. And as far as protests across the countries are concerned, not just Jharkhand, in wherever, whichever state, whatever political party is in power, irrespective of the political party in power, we will stand with the students and youth of this country. We stand with the students of Jharkhand. We stand with the students from all over the country who have struggled with this system, who have been let down by this system, and who are still looking for reasons to find some hope in this system. We stand with all of them, whatever political party be in power in that respective state.
1: Okay, I'm going to leave it there. Ashutosh Ranka for joining me there from Sambhaji Nagar. Thank you so much. Meanwhile, speaking of political parties, leader of the opposition, Rahul Gandhi, has announced his support for student protests for reforms. All student protests, he says, including the current ongoing protest in Jharkhand, where, remember, the Congress is a partner of the Jharkhand Mukti Morcha in government. Listen in to what Rahul Gandhi said.
7: झारखंड के स्टूडेंट्स अपने हक के लिए प्रोटेस्ट कर रहे हैं, प्लीज उनको सपोर्ट करें। देखिए, स्टूडेंट प्रोटेस्ट जो देश में हो रही है, एजुकेशन सिस्टम के खिलाफ हो रही है। मैंने साफ कहा है, देहरादून में 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
1: Now, the fact is, on the ground, the protests in Jharkhand have carried on for almost a fortnight. Today, the government reached out to the protesters and a delegation is likely to meet state government officials. Again, the question is the manner in which recruitment exams in Jharkhand have allegedly been leaked and rigged with paper leaks. My colleague Preeti Chaudhary has been in Ranchi. She filed this ground report. Take a look.
8: सत्येंद्र क्यों आए हैं, इस पोस्टर के साथ क्यों आए हैं?
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8: There are scenes that will remind you of Jantar Mantar here. I am at the protest site at the Jaipal Singh Munda Stadium. And with what we saw at Jantar Mantar as well, you have people coming in and trying to pitch in whatever way that they can where the protest is concerned. Well, we have all these Sikh gentlemen who've come here giving out Kesar Doodh at night, trying to fuel the protest in more ways than just what they are demanding. 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
11: बिल्कुल.
8: Want to be
11: in the right side of history.
8: What happened in Jantar Mantar was the right side of history.
11: Everything is a right side. Sab protest logon ke hit ke liye hai, aur jo bhi protest ho raha hai wo sab logon ke hit ke liye ho raha hai. Sab koi apne liye lad rahe hain, and jo lad rahe hain unke saath hain.
8: So you want to be counted for?
11: Bilkul.
8: It's a protest atmosphere, and a lot of people coming in, young students as well joining in, people as well like who had started to come into Jantar Mantar of their own volition, in support, in solidarity. Reporting with camera person Pawan Kumar, PT Chaudhary for India Today.
1: Okay, let's turn from there to the other big story that we've been tracking, the Foreign Contributions Regulation Act. A delegation of Christian leaders, including Mizoram Chief Minister Lal Duama, met Home Minister Amit Shah ahead of the contentious Foreign Contribution Regulation Act bill likely to be brought in Parliament next week. During the meeting, the Christian delegation, including a few clergy, raised concerns over several provisions of the bill, while the Home Minister reportedly assured the Christian missionaries and groups they won't be impacted by FCRA. Speaking after the meeting, the Chief Minister of Mizoram said the discussions with the Home Minister were positive. He added that the discussion is likely to take place in Parliament next week, and said, assured him that provisions of the law will not apply in retrospective. The delegation submitted six key demands, the most significant being that the law has to operate only prospectively, not retrospectively. The Christian leaders want protection of their interests, a clear distinction between minor lapses and serious violations, and strict action only against anti-national activities, a simplification of compliance and fixed timelines for FCRA registration and renewals. Why is the Christian community and clergy in particular worried about the new FCRA bill? Joining me now, Father Cedric Prakash, author, activist, join me. Father, you've been a critic of the government. What about this particular bill has led Christian organizations to worry, to feel so worried? What is that aspect? The government claims that they are going to make the entire process transparent. Why are you worried?
12: Sir Rajdeep, first of all, good evening, and thank you for having me on your program. Let's say transparency and accountability is needed at all times for everything. It hasn't to be only about foreign money. It has to be about Indian money too. It has to be about demonetization. It has to be about electoral bonds. It has to be about PM CARES Fund. It is to be about the money the RSS is getting. Let's have transparency and accountability across the board. And I think that is something which the country needs, which has been steeped in corruption. And I think we must have transparency and accountability. And there is no question about that. Secondly, it's good that there has been dialogue between some Christians, and including the Chief Minister of Mizoram, and with the Home Minister. I think dialogue is very important. But look at the provisions of the bill. It very clearly says, for certain non-compliance, all the assets will be taken up by a designated authority, and so on. It's very clear. If you look at Chapter 3A of the bill, it very clearly states. So what does it mean? There is a provision which also says about places of worship, which will continue as places of worship, but that, those will also be taken over. Now, let's not fool ourselves with wordings. Why do we need an FCRA which is more stringent, more draconian? There can be anti-national activities done also with Indian money. Are we looking into that?
1: But can I specifically ask you, it appears that the gravest concern is Section 16A. It states that when an FCRA registration is cancelled, surrendered or deemed to have ceased, all foreign contributions and assets derived from them automatically provisionally vest in a government-designated authority without prior judicial review or independent adjudication. Is that the worry that the control that organizations, maybe an NGO or a church-led organization, has over funds got from abroad, you will lose that overnight because some government bureaucrat decides that there is something that you've done wrong or there is some compliance deficiency?
12: Yes, definitely it's a cause for concern. Now, some of these assets have been built, whether it is a hospital, whether it is a school or hostel or a social center. Let's say the work done by the Mother Teresa sisters, which has been recognized the world over. And they have homes for the dying, for the destitute. Now, suppose there is a non-compliance. Are you going to take away all those assets? Are you going to take all the vehicles, all the ambulances? I think this is ridiculous. And civil society, as people have been constantly been saying, are being throttled in the country today. Civil society has done yeoman work and service to the country. And the people who are going to suffer with these stringent amendments to the FCRA, with these draconian provisions, are going to be the poor, the excluded and the exploited, the marginalized, and definitely the minorities who have been serving the country selflessly, I believe.
1: You see, you know, the government seems to though be giving an assurance that whatever they are doing will be in the public interest, that they are not, it is only when there is a clear violation of the rules and guidelines will they act. Is there a lack of faith? Is part of the problem a lack of trust? Purely because over the years, there are those within the Christian community who feel they've been unfairly targeted. Missionaries have been targeted by RSS outfits like the Bajrang Dal. Is this because of a lack of trust? You feel this is one more encroachment in your religious freedom?
12: Yes, there's definitely a trust deficit. Because you look at the amount of cases that have been against Christians, Christian personnel, against Christian, say, assets or structures all over the country. It has been systematic, it has been calculated, and the perpetrators have literally got away with, I can dare say, with murder. Nothing has been happened. FIRs are not being easily filed. And in fact, the perpetrators of the crimes are just released. And those on the victims are very often jailed, incarcerated, or penalties being imposed on them. The people who create these crimes, the perpetrators, do so with impunity, fully assured that there will be that immunity given to them by their bosses higher up. There is consistent. So definitely there is a trust deficit. And I'm not sure. So why is the government wanting to bring this FCRA law at this time? Why don't they say civil society across the board is saying withdraw this law in toto? There is enough of provision in the existing FCRA law, in the act, in order to ensure checks and balances. There must be checks and balances. There must be transparency and accountability. But give the current provision some teeth. That's all. We don't have to have new, draconian, very targeted kind of provisions, which they call amendments today.
1: Okay, I'm going to leave it there, Father Prakash, because as you say, this issue is simmering. There are several political parties, even allies of the government, who reportedly are raising questions over FCRA. And it may require a lot of convincing for this FCRA bill to go through next week in Parliament. We'll do a deep dive on that sometime next week. Thanks very much for joining me here on the show today. Let's take a break at this moment. When we return, we're turning to another big story. The ex-Tehelkar editor, Tarun Tejpal, convicted of rape. He's sentenced to 10 years of rigorous imprisonment. as a Bombay High Court sets aside an earlier Goa court acquittal. Detailed report after a short break. You're watching the news today. News without the noise.

Out of the 50 years that India Today has been under publication, I witnessed more than 40 years of it. And some of the most exciting stories that I've done were with India Today. And these include, just on the top of my head, covering the 1998 Pokhran blast and getting the exclusive photos of scientists, including Dr. Kalam and Dr. Chidambaram, and a host of other top scientists dressed in army fatigues to fool the CIA as they prepared for the test and lowered it. And we had those exclusive photographs and the entire story. We were a witness to history. We had a ringside view of it. And we brought all the drama, the history, the color, the action, the violence, everything in one magazine that made history all the time. And even now continues to do so. And if you want to relive this experience and see how India Today was eyewitness to the nation's 50 years, do go across on August 7th and book your ticket, because this is one journey that you shouldn't miss.

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1: Okay, the big story that also has come in today, the Goa bench of the Bombay High Court handed a 10-year sentence for rape to former editor-in-chief of Tehelka magazine, Tarun Tejpal, convicting him of allegedly raping a junior colleague at a Goa resort 13 years ago. Setting aside the 2021 judgment of a trial court that had acquitted him, the High Court directed Tejpal to surrender before the Goa police within 2 weeks. Tejpal says he's going to appeal to the Supreme Court. Take a look.
2: Years, two verdicts, one case that refused to fade. From acquittal to conviction and a 10-year rigorous jail term. The Tarun Tejpal case has now taken a dramatic turn. The Bombay High Court's Goa bench has convicted Tehelka founder Tarun Tejpal in the 2013 rape case, overturning the Goa trial court's 2021 acquittal. In the judgment, the High Court came down heavily on the trial court's approach, observing that it allowed the defense to harass and humiliate the survivor during trial. The court said the judgment overlooked basic human coping mechanisms and warned against judging a survivor through the lens of social stereotypes. It asserted that credibility must be assessed on evidence and facts, not on whether a survivor conforms to a narrow cultural mold.
3: This judgment of the High Court today has come as a solace for that victim, and it was a judgment which is passed based on justice and the evidence that is there on record. Today I feel that justice has been done, and I am happy that the state has been able to provide a justice for a victim girl.
4: Investigation was foolproof and has been presented properly before the court, the trial court, as well as now during the arguments. And Honorable High Court has really gone extensively in appreciating the evidence which was canvassed. And accordingly, the order has come for setting aside the equity order.
2: Inside court, the 62-year-old sought leniency, citing his age, wife and two daughters. Tejpal also claimed he was a political victim.
5: हमको कोई डाउट नहीं है हम 13 साल से एक पॉलिटिकल वेंडेटा के पीछे तहलका के काम की वजह से पीछे मेरे पीछे पड़े हुए हैं तो हम लोगों ने इस ट्रायल कोर्ट में 7.5 साल पूरा केस लड़के हम लोग अक्विट हुए अभी ये लोग फिर पीछे पड़ गए हैं लेकिन हम लड़ेंगे हम मेरे को पूरा फेथ है कि इतनी बड़ी जुडिशरी में ऐसे जज हैं जो सच देखेंगे और सच एकदम से सामने आएगा.
2: Goa Chief Minister Pramod Sawant hailed the High Court verdict.
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2: This case goes back to November 2013. A woman journalist working with Tehelka accused Tejpal of sexually assaulting her inside a Goa resort elevator during the magazine's fest. Days later, Tejpal stepped down as Tehelka editor-in-chief. He was arrested on November 30th, 2013 and spent nearly 6 months in custody before the Supreme Court granted him bail in 2014. Then came the first major twist. In 2021, the Goa trial court acquitted Tejpal, citing what it described as inconsistencies in the prosecution's case and questioning the complainant's conduct and messages. The court held that the prosecution had failed to prove the charges beyond reasonable doubt. But the Goa government challenged the acquittal. And now, in 2026, the verdict has flipped. The Bombay High Court has convicted Tejpal. The legal battle, however, is far from over. Tejpal has now approached the Supreme Court, seeking a stay on the High Court order. from allegation to acquittal to conviction. And now the Supreme Court test next. With Vidya in Mumbai and Ritesh Desai in Panji, Bureau Report, India Today.
1: Okay, let's turn from there to an India Today follow-up. We've been investigating the story of the 4,200 Kanpur-Lucknow expressway that is already facing fresh scrutiny after it's gone for five repairs within just 20 days of its inauguration. With videos of pedestal fans being used to dry patch sections going viral, the National Authorities, Highway Authority of India has declared the builder PNC Infratech a non-performer. But guess what? Even amidst this controversy, the company has now bagged fresh highway contracts worth nearly 3,500 crore rupees. Here's a report on the story.
2: All hands on the deck and pedestal fans too. When an expressway built at a cost of 4,200 crore rupees undergoes repairs five times within 20 days of inauguration, then these are desperate times. And desperate times call for desperate measures, like using pedestal fans to dry patchworks being done on the Kanpur-Lucknow expressway.
7: You are seeing how the roof is being dried.
8: सड़क दबने के बाद 200 मीटर के पैच पर जो नेशनल हाईवे कार्य करवा रहा है उसका आज पांचवा दिन मौके पर देखा जा सकता है लगभग 100 मीटर तक इन्होंने पैचिंग का कार्य पूरा कर लिया है लेकिन 100 मीटर अभी बाकी भी है
2: The National Highway Authority of India on Wednesday issued notice to declare PNC Infratech Limited, which built the road, as a non-performer. The company will also be fined 2% of its performance security as penalty.
9: ऐसा हुआ है कि पानी किसी भी कारण बस पानी अंदर चला गया है बारिश का पानी अंदर जाने के कारण वो नीचे परकुलेट होकर के मिट्टी तक चला गया जब हम लोग एक्सकवेट कर रहे हैं तो नीचे की मिट्टी गिली निकल रही है तो 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
2: But PNC Infratech, which under fire for its poor construction, was awarded two contracts with combined worth of 3,483 crore rupees from the National Highway Authority of India on July 16th. The two projects are Barabanki-Mustafabad four-lane highway project with a project cost of 1,728 crore and Mustafabad-Biswan four-lane highway project with a project cost of 1,755 crore rupees. Both projects are to be completed within 24 months from the appointed date and will be operated for 15 years after construction. Meanwhile, the buzz around ownership of PNC Infratech is growing. Pradeep Kumar Jain is the chairperson of the company. He's the brother of BJP Rajya Sabha MP Naveen Jain, who was a whole-time director till 2017. MP Naveen Jain remains a shareholder in the company. The six-lane, 63-kilometer Kanpur-Lucknow expressway cost the taxpayer 4,200 crore rupees. While the poor quality of work has taken the sheen off the project, the company behind the work still seems to be shining. With Simar Chawla, Bureau Report, India Today.
1: Good story there by Simar Chawla, a story that we will continue to follow. Let's turn to another series that we're doing here on News Today, the state of education, because that's really top of the mind at the moment. Today we want to tell you the story of two classrooms, more than 200 students, and eight classes that are squeezed into the same campus. That's right, at a government school in Bihar's Muzaffarpur, children are studying under a leaked tin shed, classrooms are overcrowded, and teachers are juggling multiple grades all at the same time. As rain and heat disrupt the lessons, children are asking one basic question. When will they get a proper school building? Take a look at this report.
10: Hello.
2: 228 students, 8 teachers and just 2 rooms. This government middle school in Muzaffarpur in Bihar somehow copes by clubbing classes. While classes 1 to 5 are held in one room, students in grades 6, 7 and 8 study under a tin shed.
10: मैंने विभाग को भी सूचित किया है और जिस ट्रस्ट के जमीन में ये संचालित है ट्रस्ट के जो सचिव हैं उनको भी सूचना दिया है और कई बार उनसे मैंने लिखित निवेदन किया है कि हमको आप इतने बड़े इस ट्रस्ट क्षेत्र के किसी भूखंड में एनओसी दीजिए ताकि हम विभाग को लिखें और विभाग इस पे जो है वो भवन बनाए.
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2: The Nayi Taleem Government School is praying for a new lease of life. But when will the education department take note of the school's dismal conditions? With Mani Bhushan Sharma in Muzaffarpur, Bureau Report, India Today.
1: And we can only hope that these stories will have an impact and force this country's school infrastructure process to be drastically improved. That's what New India needs. Well, the Prime Minister, meanwhile, is also reaching out to Gen Z. Rahul Gandhi took questions from Gen Z on Instagram, and now the Prime Minister has released a new Instagram video urging social media users to share videos with their favorite handloom products to make India's handloom diversity popular. He's also urged netizens to use the hashtag National Handloom Day. Guess the political battle is being fought on Insta now. Thanks for watching. You stay well, stay safe. Good night, Shubhratri, Jai Hind, Namaskar.
16: 1905 7 अगस्त हमें भूलना नहीं है. 7 अगस्त 1905 को देश के आजादी के लिए स्वदेशी आंदोलन का प्रारंभ हुआ था और आत्मनिर्भर भारत की नींव डाली गई थी. अंग्रेजों के खिलाफ देशवासियों ने एक बहुत बड़ी लड़ाई 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

It took 13 days of protest, anguish and persistence by agitating Jharkhand students for the Hemant Soren government to finally wake up and pay heed. It has now constituted a four-minister delegation to hold talks with the students in an attempt to resolve the issue. The Soren government has formed a four-minister delegation. It is also deliberating on the cancellation of the examination results. More than 18 accused have been arrested so far. The protesting students, on the other hand, have laid down their conditions for the talks. They want the discussions to be held directly with Chief Minister Hemant Soren in the open and in the presence of the media. Devendranath Mahato, who is on a hunger strike, remains adamant, saying he will not end his fast until the demands are met. Activist Sonam Wangchuk, who led the students' protest at Jantar Mantar, has urged the government to engage in dialogue with the students. Meanwhile, the political battle has also intensified with the BJP attacking Rahul Gandhi, accusing him of being missing in action in Jharkhand. The Congress, on the other hand, says it stands with the protesting students. Will the students finally get what they have been struggling for in the last 13 days? With Preeti Chaudhary, Ashutosh Mishra and Satyajit Kumar in Ranchi, Bureau Report, India Today.

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1: LIC, har pal aapke saath.

Very good morning, viewers. You're watching First Up on India Today with me, Sriya Kundu, and we will be tracking all the top stories right here in this morning's bulletin. But before getting into the details, let's first take a look as to what's making headlines. Bhagwat clocks it with Gen Z. Sang Samvad with the students. Gen Z's anger genuine, admits Bhagwat. Bhagwat asserts right to stage protest. Bhagwat urges dialogue with the Gen Z. Day 14 of students' protest in Ranchi. Students' Jharkhand government talks likely today. Both sides from delegation for, and this is for dialogue with protesters claiming delay from the government side. Rahul Gandhi, meanwhile, spoke to protesters on call. Students urge Rahul to pressurize the government. PM Modi's date with the new NDA MPs. New NDA MPs invited for breakfast. Sena UBT rebels and NCPI MPs are to attend a key meeting ahead of the key bills in the parliament. Two TMC rebel MPs revolt against the BJP. Showdown over the FCRA funding bill. The Christian groups express concern. Home Minister Shah meets church leaders over the FCRA. Delegation headed by DMK MP P. Wilson. India will take on Pakistan in a highly anticipated clash at the Women's Asia Cup 2026 on September 5th in Dubai.

0: Well, on that note, viewers, we have breaking news that's coming in. This is from the international arena as we speak. Donald Trump comes out to now say he thinks Iran war was to end pretty soon. The U.S. president, while taking questions from the reporters on energy prices both globally and in the U.S., says that he thinks the war on Iran will end pretty soon. I don't think they can go much longer, he has come out to say. Currently, Iran is in talks with Oman, nearing a deal that would formalize a route through the Strait of Hormuz, acceptable to both parties, increasing the passage of commercial vessels through the vital waterway. Now, before we proceed with more details of what he has said, listen in for yourself as to what the President of the United States has yet again come out to say with regards to the Iran war.
1: When I started the very important excursion into the Islamic Republic of Iran, it was a very important excursion because they can't have a nuclear weapon. Otherwise, the whole world would get blown up. We're not going to let that happen. Not only us, not only the Middle East, the whole world would have been, it would have been catastrophic. We had no choice. I think it's going to end pretty soon. I don't think they can go much longer. Yeah, please.
0: Now, that's not all when we speak of Donald Trump, because Trump now comes out to rubbish rift with Pete Hegseth over war. Trump calls it fake news and unfounded rumors. He, in fact, came out to post on his platform Truth Social. The fake news, as usual, is spreading false, completely unfounded rumors. I'm extremely happy with the job that Pete Hegseth is doing. Everything has been extraordinary, including our attacks on Venezuela, where the result was accomplished in less than one day, allowing us to bring one of the worst criminals anywhere in the world, Nicolas Maduro, to justice. Likewise, Iran, where the country has been decimated for the purpose of not allowing it to ever have a nuclear weapon, is going very well. This is what Trump is

0: increasing recruitment to historic levels. This rumor, in fact, was started by the Washington Compost, one of the worst media outlets in the business, despite our telling them this story is completely false. In actuality, I really believe their fake reporting is treasonous. This is what the president has come out to say. Remember, it's a certain Washington Post report that had come in to say that, one, there is a major rift that has now broken and erupted between Donald Trump and Pete Hegseth. And this is with regards to the fact that while there's already billions of dollars that's been spent into this war, the stockpiles, the weapon stockpiles of the United States is not being replenished and replaced as fast as it is being used in this very war, which is why there's a rift that had come about between Trump and Pete Hegseth. Remember, all of this, even the fact that Trump comes out to say that there is a deal likely, the war is about to end, the Strait of Hormuz shall see a safe passageway that will be acceptable to both the US, Israel, as well as Iran. All of this comes in at a time, perhaps the third or fourth time one could easily have lost count, because of the number of times we've seen both parties come to the negotiating table, and yet escalations is what follows suit. Even not just a negotiating table, even after two presidents, that is the president of Iran and president of America, both of them having had signed a memorandum of understanding which clearly laid out the terms of the peace deal, how they will be maneuvering with it. Despite that, just a week into it and a round of talks into that, we saw them, in fact, go back and escalations take over the battlefield again. Rohit Sharma joining me on the broadcast with more details on the same. Rohit, a very good morning to you. Very first question, the Washington Post having been rubbished, that report having been rubbished by the president currently, what are you learning in terms of where this war is headed? Is there any sort of concerns with regards to U.S. Stockpiles slowly depleting and not being able to keep up with the escalations?
1: Well, this goes back, the Washington Post story goes back to the meeting President Trump had at Camp David. And essentially, you know, I mean, Washington Post citing sources said that there was, you know, President Trump actually venting at Pete Hegseth, even with the issue of munitions, and saying that, you know, that issue has been fixed. Washington Post saying that there were shortages and whatnot. And that had led to the U.S. not attacking Iran. We all know that President Trump put out a post on Truth Social saying that he listened to his partners in the Middle East and did not attack Iran. Now, Washington Post basically adding more color to it by saying, you know, that could be one of the reasons. But one of the other reasons was that there are shortages, especially when it comes to the long-range guided missiles and the air defense interceptors. So, again, it's something they've done. President Trump obviously, you know, refuting that, saying that's not true. In fact, going on to say that, you know, they are looking at who the leakers are and people who've sort of made these statements, but which President Trump has labeled as, you know, something he was going to go off, like he will. The administration is looking for these people. So we'll have to wait and watch. Now, in terms of the war, to your other question, Shreya, I think we do not know essentially, you know, what this means at this point in time. You know, we've seen there was a time that the sides were not attacking each other, then we got into this whole escalation. Then there was like at least 6 days of continued attacks by the U.S. And now it's still again on a stalemate. Now, he did say at the White House today that, you know, the war could end very soon. But this is not the first time he said that. So we'll have to wait and watch. We do know that there's some engagements in the Middle East. The Pakistanis have sort of claimed the role of mediators. The prime minister was in Saudi Arabia. We also do understand from Iranian standpoint that they are trying to work on a plan with Oman to open the Strait of Hormuz. So it all remains to be seen. But as far as the report goes, and I think that is why it's so important, you know, the fact is that President Trump had said that they were going to attack Iran.

0: and he did not do that. Now, the reason Washington Post claims is that the U.S. is struggling with munitions, and I think that is what the President Trump refuted, and said that he agrees with Hegseth. Hegseth has full support of the president, and rubbished the claim made by Washington Post. Shreya.
1: Right, Roy. Thank you for putting that into perspective for our viewers. Well, we will leave it at that for now in terms of what we are learning. But yes, all eyes continue to be on where that war indeed is headed and when will it finally end. On that note, let's shift our focus to the domestic arena now. Amid the churn over a Gen Z-led protest from Jantar Mantar to Jharkhand, it is the RSS that's made a significant outreach to India's youth. RSS Chief Mohan Bhagwat has strongly backed Gen Z, and Bhagwat has described dialogue as the cornerstone of democracy, saying protests should be seen as a means of system correction rather than confrontation. He's also remarked that Gen Z seeks logic, not orders, adding that he would trust Gen Z blindly despite lacking complete information about the recent clashes. The RSS Supremo, in fact, has also said that the younger generations are not anti-national. Their grievances are genuine and they have every democratic right to protest. On the matter of education, Bhagwat has, in fact, called for sweeping reforms, saying it must not become a commercial enterprise. The financial burden on students is too high and better teacher training is definitely essential and the need of the hour. He's also reiterated the long-standing demand for 6% of the national budget to be allocated to education, saying the goal should indeed become a reality.
2: आप जब आपने बोला कि प्रोटेस्ट पर्टिकुलर डायरेक्शन में करना चाहिए, पर्टिकुलर मैनर में करना चाहिए. अभी सर, कई बार ऐसे भी लगता है कि प्रोटेस्ट पे हम निकल आए तो लोग हमें एंटी नेशनल बुला देंगे. हाँ, लोग हमें बोलेंगे सेइंग दैट दिस पीपल आर एजेंट्स ऑफ सम कंट्री एंड सो एंड सो. तो सर
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1: On that note, viewers, we are quickly taking you to breaking news coming in. Congress slams the RSS and the BJP after Bhagwat Gen Z reach and outreach. That is, the very remarks of his that we just heard. Congress says RSS and BJP are updating their vocabulary. Priyank Kharge says RSS must update the ideology as well. Says RSS is dressing up hatred in new packaging. Priyank Kharge also mentions same song, just different slang. This is a post from Congress leader Priyank Kharge. RSS and BJP desperately updating their vocabulary, but unfortunately it won't update their ideology. Truth remains the same, dividing people, misguiding youth and dressing up hatred in new packaging. Same song, just different slang. This is what the Congress in their latest attack against the RSS has come out to say, because remember, why I say latest attack is simply because Priyank Kharge, this won't be the first time Priyank Kharge has come out to take pot shots at the Rashtriya Swayam Sevak Sangh. It's happened across political developments, be it based or associated to Karnataka or even beyond that. Sagar Rao joining me on the broadcast with more details on the same. Sagar, very good morning to you. Once again, we see Priyank Kharge amping up the attack against the RSS. How are we looking at this?
4: No, this is RSS after RSS has called to appeal Gen Zs and talk to Gen Zs. Now, Priyank Kharge has targeted RSS on this particular move, where he has said that RSS is desperate in updating their vocabulary instead of updating their ideology. So he's technically targeting them, stating that they want to update with the new generation, especially Gen Z. And that is the reason they have called for a meeting with the Gen Zs and want to address the issue. And Priyank Kharge is the Home Minister of Karnataka, who has known for targeting RSS, has time and again targeted them. And again, now he has reiterated and targeted RSS on the scene.
1: Right, Sagar, thank you for bringing us all of those details, and we will keep a very close track, because for all we know, as the day proceeds, there might be a war of words over what Priyank Kharge has said. But on that note, let's quickly take you through more news that's coming in. It's the RSS chief that's thrown his weight behind Gen Z, defending students' right to protest, calling for dialogue over confrontation, all of which you just heard. Making significant remarks even on the LGBTQ inclusion, same-sex companionship and the future of India's education system. Here's Mohan Bhagwat in his own words.
3: This is for our upliftment. This is not the permanent measure, and we have to take advantage of this, improve ourselves and make this useful for others, those who haven't got yet. Ye vaha stream hai. उसको एनकरेज करना चाहिए, इसमें राजनीति छोड़ देनी चाहिए। एलजीबीटी और वट एवर, दे आर ऑल पार्ट ऑफ द सोसाइटी। वी हैव टू प्रिपेयर द सोसाइटी फर्स्ट, बिकॉज लॉज डोंट डिक्टेट सोसाइटी, सोसाइटी डिक्टेट्स द लॉज, है ना? So we have to educate the society first. That stage is not there. And at this stage, if we tamper with the Vivaha system, that will create some other side effects. जैसे सोशल मीडिया पर एक मैं इकॉन हूं तो मुझे ये एहसास चाहिए कि मेरे कारण 10 लाख लोग अनुकरण करते हैं मैं 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remain behind.
5: In the times of conflict, we have to go with whatever our government military does. But that should not sever the ties which are already there. So permanent enmity, permanent hatred is not the solution. When there is some trouble, we have to look after it. And there is a way to look after it. We have to be all for that way. But that is a temporary thing. It comes due to politics. It is not that the Pakistanis are wholeheartedly enemies of Indians. That is not the way. Or Indians are like that.
1: Well, on that note, more breaking news that's coming in. This is with, again, the protests in Jharkhand. Wangchuk clarifies on Jharkhand protests, says Devendra didn't break hunger strike. He says Mahato only broke the water fast. Students in Jharkhand government talks are, in fact, as we speak, being planned for the day. Both sides formed delegations for dialogue. Remember, yesterday itself, the government had already formed their delegation, but the demand from the students was that they wanted to meet the chief minister directly, that too in the presence of two media organization personnel who would be recording the entirety of the conversation. And the students have now also formed a delegation from their end to meet the delegation from the government side. So yes, things are proceeding, but whether they succeed in fulfilling the demands of the students or not, that seems to be a question that's still looming large. Let's quickly listen in to what Sonam Wangchuk has said meanwhile about Mahato's fast.
6: जैसा आप लोगों ने देखा कल मैं देवेंद्रनाथ महातो जी से जुड़ा था और उनके जल का जो अनशन था उसको मैं उनसे आग्रह कर रहा था कि वो जल ग्रहण करें मगर बहुत से मीडिया हाउसेस ने गलती से ये छापा कि उन्होंने 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गलत संदेश देता है
1: On that note, Ashutosh Mishra joins us on the broadcast. Ashutosh, a very good morning to you. 14th day of the protest continuing in Jharkhand as we speak. Now, Wangchuk had spoken to Mahato 2 days back and had requested him to proceed and consume water and salt. Else, he had said that his health is going to not only deteriorate but give up and he will not be able to continue the fight. And he's come out to clarify that while some people have perceived that as a breaking of the hunger strike itself, he's come out to say that's not the case. It's just water he's consumed.
7: Mahato was actually very critically ill. So when Wangchuk spoke to him, indeed, he broke his fast, not with the food, but only accepting water and salt water. So that is, again, to prevent rising of the ketone level and ammonia level. In the body. So that was one. However, he did clarify the fast continues. And in fact, Mahato continued to sit at Ranchi's, that iconic protest site. And he is not taking any food or any solid substance. He's only surviving on water and salt water. And, but remember, how long even after if the fast continues 14 to 15 days, eventually there will be complications to his body. So that is also, and that's why we see the government is also under pressure because along with Mahato, there are 4 other students who have now gone on Anshan on the strike, fast strike. So clearly, what we see today, more likely, there will be talk between the government and the delegation of the students. And soon there is an attempt to mil gaya hai to end the deadlock and reach on any positive conclusion.
1: Right, Ashutosh. Thank you for bringing us all of those details with regards to where it all stands. Of course, it's a big day that we are speaking of because there might be a round one of talks that finally take place between the two delegations from either students and the government side. So let's quickly give you a recap of all that's developed in the last 24 hours as we speak on the 14th day of the Jharkhand students' protest that's now continuing. The agitation, of course, showing no signs of slowing down. The protesting students have formed an 11-member panel comprising 8 students, 1 lawyer and 2 technical experts to hold talks with the state government, which has expressed its willingness to engage in dialogue. Now, the talks are likely to happen today is what we are given to understand. Meanwhile, Lok Sabha leader of opposition, Rahul Gandhi, has spoken to the students over the phone expressing his support for their demands. He has promised to raise the issue in the parliament while urging them to continue their struggle. Replying to a question during an Ask Me Anything session on Instagram, the Congress leader said, protests reflect deeper problems in the education system itself. He claimed the current system has become expensive and oppressive and urged all governments to address the students' concerns. Now, the BJP, on the other hand, has also intensified their pressure on the Hemant Soren government. BJP MP Nishikant Dubey has issued an ultimatum demanding a decision by August 13th and has said that if no resolution is reached by then, he will seek his party's permission to join the students' protest and go on a hunger strike.
8: झारखंड के स्टूडेंट्स अपने हक के लिए प्रोटेस्ट कर रहे हैं, प्लीज उनको सपोर्ट करें। देखिए, स्टूडेंट प्रोटेस्ट जो देश में हो रही है, एजुकेशन सिस्टम के खिलाफ हो रही है। मैंने साफ कहा है, देहरादून में 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
1: Well, on that note, viewers, we have more breaking news that's coming in. This is with regards to Meta. New Mexico court orders Meta to pay $567 million to address kids' mental health and safety on its platforms. A New Mexico court has ordered Instagram and Facebook parent company Meta to pay as much as $567 million US dollars to address the harm it is causing to young people from their platform in the second phase of a landmark trial. The social media giant, in fact, lost in the month of March. Now, Shivani Sharma joins us on the broadcast with more details on the same. Shivani, a very good morning to you. Well, there's already a case that we've seen is unfolding in India. We also see India's not alone in this fight, wanting to protect its children against all that's being caused in terms of harm to the students. It's also New Mexico that we are looking at. There is that case that was underway and there's a phase two of that very trial that we see. Whopping amount that's been demanded from Meta at this point.
11: Yeah, certainly there are concerns in multiple countries across the globe when it comes to Meta and safeguarding children from the exposure and harms and impacts of social media. And now, and we know that in India, the team is already being summoned and there are concerns that are being raised against Meta, especially when it comes to the material that should not be there and especially it can impact children. So this particular case is another important case where the court has ordered Meta to pay $567 million to address kids' mental health and safety on its platform. there are strict guidelines that need to be followed by Meta and other platforms that the platforms need to follow. And in this ruling that happened late Thursday, the judges have said that the bulk of money, which is around $420 million, should be used to, for the treatment of the services for young people. The rest will go toward awareness, prevention, screening services and other costs. So certainly there are concerns worldwide when it comes to the impact, and especially on the mental health of young people, the children. There are certain countries who also banned social media for children as young as below 16 years. So certainly another important case out here.
1: Very true, Shivani. And this case, I think, is increasingly being taken up by different governments across the countries in the world, given how students, children, especially those who are in a vulnerable stage of their lives, below 16, they are being affected and impacted with these devices and these platforms from quite early in their lives. And which is why we see the governments now taking action against Meta. But on that note, let's also take you through what's happening in India when we speak about the center versus big tech. Specifically speaking of Meta here, the government's message to the big tech is getting louder each passing day after raising concerns with Meta over the platform accountability and compliance with Indian laws. Centre has proposed changes to the IT rules aiming to tighten the oversight of AI-generated content, and this is for social media platforms again. Here's a report on the same. Take a look.
10: India has a red line for big tech. If global social media platforms want to do business in India, they will have to play by Indian rules. The centre has proposed sweeping changes to the information technology rules, tightening the regulatory framework for AI-generated content, deepfakes and digital platforms. The draft rules propose slashing the deadline to remove unlawful AI-generated content from 36 hours to just 3 hours. They also mandate labeling of AI-generated content, seek stronger action against deepfakes, faster grievance redressal, and impose stricter obligations on digital platforms. The proposed changes comes in the backdrop of government's face-off with Meta over the temporary removal of Prime Minister Narendra Modi's Facebook post, concerns over child sexual abuse material and questions over whether global platforms are adhering to Indian laws. During its second round of talks with Meta, the government flagged 5 major concerns: platform accountability, compliance with Indian laws, deepfakes, child sexual abuse material, and the wider responsibility of social media companies towards Indian users. Government has told Meta that platforms cannot be run in India according to US laws. They said India's legal framework is meant to protect Indian society, and technology companies operating in the country will have to comply with Indian laws. From questioning Meta to tightening the IT rules, the center's message is clear. Global tech platforms must play by Indian laws. Bureau Report, India Today.
1: The BJP-led NDA is set for another show of strength today, with Prime Minister Modi hosting an alliance MPs over breakfast. The meeting is expected to focus on coordination for the remainder of the monsoon session and key legislative business. But the political spotlight, remember, is firmly on the NCPI, the breakaway faction of 20 Trinamool Congress MPs that has backed the NDA in the lower house. The meeting comes amid growing buzz of a rebellion by 3 MPs within the fledgling outfit, with Abu Tahir and Khalilur Rehman having announced that they will skip the Prime Minister's breakfast. Yusuf Pathan, who stayed away from the previous 2 NDA meetings, has confirmed he will attend, insisting the NCPI remains united, saying one must go when the Prime Minister calls. Now, the mixed signals have, of course, only fueled further speculation and shown that there might be cracks within the party.
12: जो एनडीए का मीटिंग हो रहा है, आप उसमें जा रहे हैं क्या?
13: नहीं,
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12: हैं? कारण नहीं है,
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1: Let's take your focus next to the FCRA. That's on the government's agenda list when we speak of the bills that they were supposed to bring to the parliament, to the house in session, the monsoon session that is. The government has only stepped out the outreach over the FCRA amendment bill as we speak. In an attempt to allay fears, Home Minister Amit Shah met a group of Christian leaders as well as a delegation led by Mizoram Chief Minister to hear and address their concerns. Representatives from Christian organizations led by the DMK MP P. Wilson presented their objections to Home Minister Shah, that is, while the Home Minister assured them that they will not be impacted by the FCRA bill. After the meeting, the DMK representative delegate here, P. Wilson, said that the delegation has highlighted the irregularities and repercussions of the bill's provisions, adding that they could affect constitutional guarantees that are available to minorities in the country. Delegation submitted a letter seeking withdrawal of the FCRA amendment bill or alternatively sending it to a joint parliamentary committee for review. They also requested for the repeal of the existing provision for the vesting of foreign assets. Earlier, it's a Mizoram delegation led by Chief Minister Lal Duhoma who also met Home Minister Shah over the same. After the meeting, Lal Duhoma said the discussions were positive and that the FCRA bill is likely to come up for discussion in the parliament on August 12th. He's also added, Home Minister assured that the provisions would not apply retrospectively. The Mizoram Chief Minister, meanwhile, submitted six key demands to Home Minister Shah, including prospective implementation of the law, protection of vested interests, distinction between minor lapses and serious violations, and, of course, simplified compliance rules at the same time.
14: That it's not going to be retrospective. That assurance was given to us. And the rest of the points will be given a paraphrased comment by him. And he is going to start discussion on 12th of this month in Parliament.
15: Okay. And we all had a meeting with the Honorable Home Minister. We clearly spelt out the illegalities in the amendment bill. We pointed out clause by clause and also certain provisions in the existing act, which all, it is, according to us, it is unnecessary, even if a license is going to be cancelled, even if a registration is going to be cancelled, there was no necessity to take over the properties of these organizations.
16: विदेशी जो धन आता है उसमें किसको मिलना है, किसको नहीं मिलना है, किसका रजिस्ट्रेशन होना है, किसका रजिस्ट्रेशन नहीं होना है, तो कुल मिलाकर के इनका जो मिजाज है, इनका जो सोच है, इनकी जो संस्कृति है, लगता है अपनी सुविधानुसार लोगों को अवराज करने की कोशिश करेंगे। तो जो अकलियत के लोग हैं, क्रिश्चियन लोग हैं, उसमें भ्रांतियां हैं। कुल मिलाकर के जब तक उसमें भ्रांतियां दूर नहीं हो जाएगी, विरोध बना रहेगा।
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1: So as we speak, let's take you through what exactly are the proposed changes, what will change in this amendment if it were to be passed from the existing rules within the ambit of the very act. Number one would be the fact that new authorities will be monitoring these NGOs, the NGOs that in fact receive fundings from foreign countries, people who are stationed there, or organizations that are based in foreign countries. Change number two The time limit for using those foreign funds would be restricted. There will be a specific time period, the duration that's given, that is within which this money has to be used. Change number three would be the fact that assets cannot be sold during suspension. That is, that comes in to be rather crucial, that there is no sale that can happen during a period of suspension. Change number four, registration rules have been further tightened, which makes the whole process a little more tedious, of course, to get access to that very funding. But again, the government has maintained the whole point of bringing this regulation is to make sure that there is all prevention to any kind of misappropriation or misuse of these funds, and which is why the rules are being made stringent and more strict. Change number five is the management to face liability as well if there's any discrepancy or irregularity that's found or flagged by the government and the authorities, the new authorities that would be appointed to keep a check on these funds that are received by the NGOs. So this is what we are learning about the changes. Now, the game changers who can come in to play a very crucial role in terms of the numbers. We're bringing to you that number on our screen itself. In Lok Sabha, 22, Rajya Sabha, we see 8. This is the DMK that we're speaking of, the number of members there. Delimitation bill, if we are to talk of, they are still undecided on that. While on the FCRA, they're very, very sure that they're against it. So that is a crucial number that you're looking at, which the BJP does not have, or the NDA does not have in their support when we speak of the FCRA. Number two is the YSRCP. We're just bringing to you all of the parties here and where they stand. Again, delimitation, they're in favor, but FCRA, they are not in favor of that very bill, making it, again, quite a challenge for the NDA to secure those numbers. In Lok Sabha, we see 8 members, Rajya Sabha 1. This is Sharad Pawar's faction of the NCP. Delimitation, they're undecided upon again, but FCRA amendment bill, they're completely against at this given point. If we talk of the TDP in the opposition, Lok Sabha, again, 16 members, Rajya Sabha, we see 4 members. They're in favor, clear favor of the delimitation, but against and has its reservations for the FCRA. So while there are several in the opposition who seem to be still undecided about the delimitation bill, some even in favor of the delimitation bill, for the FCRA, there is enough reservations against that very amendment that has been proposed in the way of a bill by the centre this time. So how they secure the numbers, what exactly will the equation turn out to be in the House, both houses, is something we'll keep a very close watch on. Right now, we have more breaking news. On that note, setback for the jailed actor Darshan. 3 accused turn approver in the murder case. It's a big twist that we see. Darshan's aides turn approver. Actor Darshan, who was jailed for Renuka's murder, and the move by 3 accused to seek approver status marks a significant twist in the high-profile murder case. If one of or more of them are ultimately granted pardon and testify before the trial court, their evidence could be the game changer in the very case, holding up as evidence, as witness testimony against Darshan. And these are all aides who were a part of that party to that very crime. And they have now seemingly turned against actor Darshan. What we are learning about is they might even come up to testify against him simply to get a pardon themselves in return. This was a heinous murder of Renuka Swami that had taken place 2 years back, for which actor Darshan was jailed. And yet, that trial continues, but now with a big twist, with 3 of his aides turning approvers, coming out to confirm that he was a party to that crime. Tamil Nadu is in session, the budget session that is, and the government is to table a resolution in the assembly today, as we are learning, seeking a fair and equitable share of central taxes for Tamil Nadu. Resolution is to say state's financial interests will not be allowed to be compromised. DMK to welcome the very resolution is what we are learning of. So this is a very crucial resolution that seems to be, in fact, on the table, on the cards for the assembly session today. It's the budget session, remember, that is underway after the TVK government has come into power. And while earlier it was the education portfolio that was brought out and laid out, the budget for which was allocated. Then we had the agriculture sector seeing the budget being allocated yesterday. There have been a lot of speculations, debates, rows, that all of which is coming in from fallouts and showdowns taking place between the ruling TVK coalition and the DMK in the opposition. But that at the same time, when it comes to the centre's funds and the need for the centre's fund, we do see the DMK also coming out to, in fact, hint that they will be welcoming that very resolution at this given point of time. State's financial interests is what of utmost importance. That's what DMK and TVK's both stances are. What will the resolution be about? The resolution would be seeking a fair and equitable share of central taxes for Tamil Nadu. So, well, this is what we're learning so far about the particular session and what's on the cards for the day in the state of Tamil Nadu. More breaking news coming in. AIMIM Neta arrested in the TCS conversion case. Remember that case that had in fact come in from TCS. There was an excess that was operating within the very company itself, it was an entire nexus of people, a network of people who had been in fact come out to be arrested, detained, and the investigation still continues. What we are learning about its political links now. AIMIM co-operator Martin Patel from Sambhaji Nagar has been arrested is what we are learning about. Action was taken by the Nashik City Police. Warrant issued due to failure to appear in court. Nashik Police arrested Martin Patel following the issuance of the court warrant. This is what we are learning about. Remember, Nida Khan had been, in fact, come out to be named as the mastermind running and continuing to coordinate the entire group's work across the country, not just in Nagpur, not just in different parts of Maharashtra. Pune is where it had also been flagged from. So this case had really come out to leave a shocking impact of how employees were being targeted. Soft targets in the office were being sought out by these network of people, and then they were being threatened or harassed, sometimes even sexually so, to be forced to be adopting the ideology and the religion of Islam. That is how it had in fact been working. And now we see a political link to the entire case with an AIMIM leader also being involved in the same and now having been arrested for it. On that note, from fake paneer to rotten meat, this is for you paneer lovers. It's a bit alarming, so take a look as to what we have to flag. The food adulteration menace each passing day is growing only bigger and bigger. Now, Hyderabad has uncovered a massive fake spice racket with tons of adulterated masalas having also been seen only days after analog paneer became the order and the word of the day, causing alarm and panic across the country. Here's a report on masalas now. What exactly was found out from this particular location in Hyderabad? Take a look.

some of the biggest stories of the times were covered by India Today magazine in the 1980s. For example, what was happening in Punjab, the counter-terror operations, the siege of the Golden Temple, or the training of the Liberation Tigers, you know, that story, or Operation Meghdoot, 1984. I wish I was in India Today at that time covering those stories, some of the biggest developments that had a huge impact on India and the way India Today magazine covered it. It was amazing. And in fact, 7th of August, PVR INOX, Eyewitness to a Nation. I'll be there watching it. Come join me.

It took 13 days of protest, anguish and persistence by agitating Jharkhand students for the Hemant Soren government to finally wake up and pay heed. It has now constituted a four-minister delegation to hold talks with the students in an attempt to resolve the issue. The Soren government has formed a four-minister delegation. It is also deliberating on the cancellation of the examination results. More than 18 accused have been arrested so far. The protesting students, on the other hand, have laid down their conditions for the talks. They want the discussions to be held directly with Chief Minister Hemant Soren in the open and in the presence of the media. Devendranath Mahato, who is on a hunger strike, remains adamant, saying he will not end his fast until the demands are met. Activist Sonam Wangchuk, who led the students' protest at Jantar Mantar, has urged the government to engage in dialogue with the students. Meanwhile, the political battle has also intensified, with the BJP attacking Rahul Gandhi, accusing him of being missing in action in Jharkhand. The Congress, on the other hand, says it stands with the protesting students. Will the students finally get what they have been struggling for in the last 13 days? With Preeti Chaudhary, Ashutosh Mishra and Satyajit Kumar in Ranchi, Bureau Report, India Today.

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0: जब जब सृष्टि पर संकट आया है, भगवान विष्णु ने अवतार लेकर उसकी रक्षा की।
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2: The scale of Ramayana may be massive, but so is the scrutiny surrounding it. Almost every major development from casting to the trailer has sparked debate, making it one of Bollywood's most controversial upcoming films.
3: वो मोहित हो गई है आप पे।
4: राम से प्रतिशोध लिया जाएगा सूर्पणखा।
2: The biggest flashpoint has been Ranbir Kapoor. Soon after he was cast as Lord Ram, reports claimed he had adopted a sattvic lifestyle while preparing for the role. These claims were questioned after he was seen eating fish and mutton on an OTT show. Critics accused the actor and his team of creating a false narrative. Adding to the controversy was Ranbir's 2011 interview in which he called himself a Big Beef fan. The remark resurfaced after the trailer launch, leading to fresh criticism and boycott calls. The film also witnessed controversies around its casting, with the internet divided over Sai Pallavi's casting as Sita. Many welcomed the actor's natural screen presence and performance-oriented approach. Others questioned whether she matches the perception of the mythological character. Deepika Chikhliya, remembered as television Sita, backed Sai Pallavi amid the backlash, questioning why filmmakers continue remaking Ramayana instead of telling other important stories from Indian history. The controversies did not stop there. The production reportedly ran into an intellectual property dispute over the title Project Ramayana.
5: LIC हर पल आपके साथ।

Very good morning, viewers. Welcome back. You're watching First Up on India Today with me, Sriya Kundu. We are tracking all the top stories for you in this hour's bulletin. But before all of it, let's get into the headlines first. Mohan Bhagwat's Clock It with Gen Z sung's Sambad with Students. Gen Z's anger genuine, admits Bhagwat. Bhagwat asserts that right to stage protests and urges the dialogue continue with the Gen Z. Day 14 of students' protest in Ranchi. Students Jharkhand government talks likely today. Both sides from delegation for dialogue, and protesters claim delay from the government side. Rahul Gandhi also spoke to protesters on call. Students urge Rahul to pressurize the government. Prime Minister Modi's date with new NDA MPs. New NDA MPs invited for breakfast. Sena UBT rebels and NCPI MPs to attend the meeting. Key meeting ahead of key bills in the parliament. Two TMC rebel MPs revolt against the BJP. Showdown over the foreign funding bill. Christian groups express concern. Home Minister Amit Shah meets the church leaders over the FCRA. Delegation headed by the DMK MP P. Wilson. India will take on Pakistan in a highly anticipated clash at the Women's Asia Cup 2026 on September 5th in Dubai.

Right at the top, we have breaking news coming in. This is the Union Parliamentary Affairs Minister, Kiran Rijiju, who has gone big while attacking the opposition over the parliamentary logjam that we've been witnessing over the past few weeks. They've come out to attack the opposition.

0: Right at the top, we have breaking news coming in. This is the Union Parliamentary Affairs Minister, Kiran Rijiju, who has gone big while attacking the opposition over the parliamentary logjam that we've been witnessing over the past few weeks. They've come out to attack the opposition, saying that this is not the way to function in the House. He's also come out to say it's a big attack that he's made, that opposition has given time, that it is the opposition that has gone ahead to time and again disrupt the very houses and not let it function. Be it, and this has in fact come up in discussion quite a few times when we speak of the parliamentary session. Each of the sessions in the last couple of years' time, we've seen the kind of disruptions, the chaos that breaks out within the houses of the parliament. And this goes for both houses, that is, the Lok Sabha and the Rajya Sabha. It doesn't allow discussions to take place in the very first go. And that is why lots of bills and debates have in fact gotten either pushed to later stages, or for that matter, the House, the order of business that was decided by the House every day before the session convenes for that particular day, that does not take place properly. That is what the government has come out to claim. That's the appeal that's been there from the Prime Minister each time he has to address the Parliament as well. So let's quickly take a look as to what we make of the entire situation as Piyush Mishra joins us. Piyush, very good morning to you. This, you know, comes in to be a repeated appeal from the government to the opposition MPs that stop disrupting the Parliament. Let's continue with the debates. Let's continue with the discussion. Only then will we be able to reach a solution amicably on all matters.
1: Well, that's kind of Priya, and we have seen as to how the government has been trying its best to reach out to opposition. You remember that the Union Parliamentary Affairs Minister Kiran Rijiju had a telephonic conversation also with Leader of Opposition Rahul Gandhi. Before that, he had a personal interaction with Leader of Opposition. The government is trying its best so that opposition and government can reach on a consensus. Why? Because in the last few days, there are very important bills, so that will pass without having any kind of discussion in just few minutes. It was only anti-paper leak amendment bill which government has brought. Only on this bill the discussion happened for around 22 hours. Apart from this bill, no discussion happened on anything and bills got passed. And since day one, we are seeing a continuous disruption in the House. First week was complete washout where opposition was demanding for the resignation of Dharmendra Pradhan. Then in second week, they pushed their demand to the explanation from Home Minister Amit Shah. And the third week has also gone into complete vain without having any kind of proper business functioning in the House. That's right. Government is now reaching out to opposition to ensure that House functions. Why? Because government feels that if House functions, then not only opposition, but also our government MPs can put forth their views so that the discussion can happen on important bills and people can know about the intention of government of bringing that entire bill and making it into an act.
0: Very true, Piyush, and I would request you to stay back with me here. Let me just take our viewers a little more through the details of what we are expecting from the session today that will convene in a few hours' time in the Parliament. Now, the BJP-led NDA is set for a very crucial breakfast meet. But this breakfast meet is another show of strength, but this time with the new MPs that have been inducted within the NDA, that have come in to show their support for the NDA. The meeting is expected to focus on coordination for the remainder of the monsoon session as well and key legislative business. But the political spotlight is firmly on one party, that is the NCPI. It's a whopping number of 20 Trinamool Congress MPs that broke away from the very party TMC and backed the NDA, forming an alliance with the NCPI. The meeting comes amid the growing buzz of a rebellion, however, by three other MPs within that fledgling outfit as well. Abu Tahir, Khalilu Rehman have announced that they will skip the Prime Minister's breakfast meet. Yusuf Pathan, who earlier stayed away from all the two NDA meetings that took place previously,

0: has confirmed that he will be attending this one, insisting the NCPI remains A, united, and B, one must go when the Prime Minister calls. The mixed signals have only fueled further speculation over what exactly is true, whether there is any cracks within this new outfit as well, or if everything is fine between the party and there is absolute unity among all of them.
1: जो एनडीए का मीटिंग हो रहा है आप उसमें जा रहे हैं क्या?
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6: Well, Shriya, yes, there is resentment among the MPs of NCPI, which includes Abu Tahir, Yusuf Pathan and Khalilur Rahman. What has happened so far is that the NCPI is now trying to show itself as united force, but it is completely divided. Why? Because the three MPs of earlier who were with the Trinamool Congress are not feeling comfortable. They are thinking that now they will have to answer to their electorates. A large chunk of their electorates belong to the Muslim community, and that's why these three MPs are not showing much eager to take part in NDA meeting. We also spoke to Abu Tahir. He on camera made it very, very clear that no, we are not going to attend NDA meet. Remember that in the last 3 weeks, NDA parliamentary party meet has happened. In the first week, NCPI did not attend. In the second week, yes, NCPI did attend, but there were only few MPs like Kakuli Ghosh and Satabdi Roy. Then in the last parliamentary meet, only one MP from NCPI was seen. So yes, there is a lot of resentment because especially these three MPs are feeling that they will have to answer back to their electorates because they were not elected on the symbol of BJP or the promise of BJP, but on Trinamool Congress. So that's why
0: right. They
6: are not feeling very comfortable. Today, NDA meeting is going to happen in which they are also...
0: Right, so all doesn't seem to be completely well within that very group that's broken away from the TMC but currently is supporting the NDA as the NCPI. Thank you, Piyush, for putting that into context for our viewers. On that note, we have more news coming in. Let's quickly take a look. Quickly shifting our focus now to the state of Tamil Nadu, which is currently witnessing the budget session in place in the state assembly. Now, today what we are learning is ahead of the day's business, there's one agenda that's been set, that is more funds from the centre. That's something that they are going to ensure that the Tamil Nadu government is to table this particular resolution that seeks fair share of central tax devolution. So more money in terms of the funds that are allocated to different states at this given point. So Tamil Nadu Assembly passes resolution demanding fair share of the central taxes, that no discrimination is done while there is money from the taxes that is in fact being distributed and allocated statewide. Tamil government also comes the opposition to the government, that is Stalin at this given point of time. Also urges centre to ensure due share of tax devolution to Tamil Nadu. Tamil Nadu Assembly seeks transparent, equitable formula for tax devolution. Tamil Nadu says state shouldn't be penalised for population control. And Tamil Nadu Assembly demands protection of state's financial interests in future finance panel. Let's quickly take this to, in fact, Anaga Kesav, who's joining us on the broadcast. Anaga, well, there's been a very good morning to you. Well, there's been a lot of, showdown and fierce protesting by the DMK up against the TVK government. But when it comes to the fair and share demand being sought for the tax devolution, but basically the distribution of the centre's funds to the state, DMK is welcoming this resolution, it seems, of the TVK.
7: Well, in fact, today there's a resolution that's going to be passed by the TVK government. This is a similar such demand that the DMK had put forward too. And when I spoke to my DMK sources, former ministers, what they said is that the DMK is set to welcome this resolution. But also DMK will reiterate its stand about the financial devolution and fund share. Because when DMK was in power, this was a constant point of friction between the DMK and the BJP, that not enough funds were being given to Tamil Nadu in terms of tax devolution. Now, a similar such stance is being taken by the TVK. Now, the DMK is going to support this resolution and it will get passed in the Assembly, pressing for a fairer share of tax devolution from the centre.
0: Right, Anaga, thank you for bringing us those details. Well, this is something we can safely say it has been demanded even by the DMK government previously, and the TVK has also picked it up and they've gone ahead to bring about this resolution. And it seems the DMK has already welcomed this resolution that yes, Tamil Nadu should also get fair and equal share to the tax amount that's in fact allocated and distributed by the centre. On that note, we have more news coming in. Let's quickly take a look. Congress slams RSS and the BJP after Bhagwat's Gen Z outreach. This is Mohan Bhagwat that we're speaking of. Congress comes out to say and attacks the RSS, saying RSS and BJP seem to be updating their vocabulary, but they also must update their ideology. This is Priyank Kharge, in fact, to be very precise about who has raised the guns at the RSS at this given point. He said RSS dressing up hatred in a new packaging. He's also added same song, just different slang. Priyank Kharge posts this on social media that RSS and BJP are desperately updating their vocabulary, but unfortunately, they won't update their ideology. Now, why is this being said by him? This is after Mohan Bhagwat, the RSS chief, came out yesterday in an outreach, Gen Z outreach program, spoke to the youngsters and came out to voice support for the Gen Z itself, that yes, their right to protest, their right to demand what they deserve at this given point, and that he and his organization definitely supports the Gen Z. Now, listen in to what Priyank Kharge has said at this given point.
8: Please listen to the last speech of Dr. Babasaheb Ambedkar in the Constituent Assembly. He asks the question, who are anti-nationals? And he says that those people are the real anti-nationals who create jealousy and animosity between castes, between religion. They are the real anti-nationals because they are the ones who create hurdles and barriers for the economic and social progress of the country. And in this situation, who are the ones sowing communal seeds? It's the RSS and the BJP.
0: So yes, it is a big debate that we see brewing already. While this debate has already taken up cognizance in the parliament, it's become quite what's taken up the spotlight in the parliament. The vocabulary of the Gen Z that's slowly being taken up by the centre, by different MPs for that matter, not just the centre's MPs at this given point, to be very honest. But it's Mohan Bhagwat's latest comment that's now stirred up this controversy, this war of words, where Priyank Kharge, of course, won't be the first time that Priyank Kharge has come out to launch an attack at the RSS and their ideology that they follow. But this time, the topic is the protests and the Gen Z's movements, and at this given point, also how they're raising their voice against the governments across states, that is, not just at the central level, it's at the national level itself. We have Rahul Gautam joining us on the broadcast with more details on the same. Rahul, a very good morning to you. You know, we've seen how Priyanka Kharge specifically has time and again raised guns at the RSS. But this time, he seems to be very clear that while the Gen Z vocabulary has been picked up by the RSS and the BJP, they're still unable to understand what they want exactly. And they have not really updated their ideology, which is the need of the hour. That's what Priyanka Kharge has come out to flag.
9: Absolutely. And, you know, we all know that how Priyanka Kharge has been a very bitter critic as far as RSS is concerned. He is the Home Minister of Karnataka, has been insisting that RSS should get itself registered in the country. And in that same context, in the same tone, he has now put out a tweet saying that that on one hand, BJP and RSS, they are they are trying to update their vocabulary, trying to make outreach to the youth and Gen Z of the country, but at the same time, they are not updating their ideology, which obviously has been a bone of contention as far as Congress is concerned. And in fact, Mr. Kharge also accused RSS of misguiding the youth, also accused them of dividing society on the lines of caste and religion. So clearly, it seems that it's a part of a larger strategy of the Congress party. And we have seen Rahul Gandhi also doing the same, attacking RSS on numerous occasions, trying to create a narrative that RSS is one ideology that is against the idea of India. So clearly, it seems that on one hand, you have, BJP and RSS making outreach towards Gen Z and youth of the country, and obviously, putting their aspirations first, as they believe. On the other hand, you have Congress leaders like Priyanka Kharge, Rahul Gandhi, and many more of them who are constantly trying to puncture that narrative of BJP and RSS that they are trying to outreach to the Gen Z, and in fact, putting clear words that RSS is and BJP, they are two groups that are that are continuously damaging the country by bringing forward only one ideology and only bringing the uniformity in the country, which they believe is actually a danger to the diversity of the nation. So expect that this comment and this tweet of
0: it's a war of ideologies in a way, Rahul, one may call it, as we see, like how the two sides seem to be always locked up in a war of words. And as we were mentioning earlier as well, Priyanka Kharge, this won't be the first time Priyanka Kharge has taken such pot shots, but this might actually lead to a wider debate, wider war of words emerging from the comments he's made. Thank you, Rahul, for putting that into context for our viewers. On that note, viewers, let's quickly take you through the latest updates of protests that are continuing in the country. Amid the churn over the Gen Z-led protests from Jantar Mantar to Jharkhand, it's the RSS that's made a significant outreach to India's youth. RSS Chief Mohan Bhagwat strongly backed the Gen Z, and he described dialogue as the cornerstone of democracy. He says protest should be seen as a means of system correction rather than confrontation between the students or between the citizens of the country and the government. He also remarked that Gen Z seeks logic, not orders, adding that he would trust Gen Z blindly despite lacking complete information about their recent clashes. The RSS Supremo also said that the younger generation is not anti-national. Their grievances are genuine. They have every democratic right to protest. On education, Bhagwat called for sweeping reform, saying it must become a commercial enterprise. The financial burden on students is already too high, and better teacher training is definitely the need of the hour. He's also reiterated the long-standing demand for 6% of the national budget to be allocated to education, saying the goal should become a reality. Opposition, however, also has hit out at the RSS, saying it was desperately trying to update itself, as we just took you through those details. But its goal remains dividing people and misguiding the youth.
10: आप जब आपने बोला कि प्रोटेस्ट पर्टिकुलर डायरेक्शन में करना चाहिए, पर्टिकुलर मैनर में करना चाहिए. अभी सर, कई बार ऐसे भी लगता है कि प्रोटेस्ट पे हम निकल आए तो लोग हमें एंटी नेशनल बुला देंगे. हाँ, लोग हमें बोलेंगे सेइंग दैट दिस पीपल आर एजेंट्स ऑफ सम कंट्री एंड सो एंड सो. तो सर
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0: 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And in fact, as we speak, the students and the Jharkhand government delegation is likely to meet and hold the round one of the talks that have been speculated over for quite some time now. So on the other side, we'll come back with more details on this. Stay tuned.

0: 2 years since the ouster of her government from Bangladesh, former Prime Minister Sheikh Hasina addressed first media conference from India. The address coincided with the anniversary of her ouster after a student-led uprising in 2024. She chose this day to announce her return to Bangladesh in December. This comes at the back of demands by the Tariq Rehman administration to extradite her to Bangladesh.
1: Whatever fate awaits me, I will return to my people. I cannot stay away while my beloved countrymen are suffering. I know I may be detained, I may be sent to prison. They may try to enforce verdicts issued in fabricated cases, but fear cannot decide my duty to the people. My life moves beyond calculations of personal safety long ago.
0: The address comes amid reports of Bangladesh government seeking clarification from India over its position on Hasina's address. The displeasure was conveyed to the Indian High Commissioner in Dhaka, Dinesh Trivedi. Tariq Rehman's foreign affairs advisor, Humayun Kabir, said that allowing Hasina to speak on Indian soil would have a negative impact on the now mending ties between both the nations. Relations between India and Bangladesh have been strained after Hasina flew to India following her ouster. An interim government led by Muhammad Yunus that took charge after her ouster disbanded her political party, the Awami League, under an executive order issued under an anti-terror law. Hasina began her address by expressing despair over the current state of Bangladesh.
1: For the last 2 years, I watched my beloved Bangladesh suffer. Fear has entered homes, workplaces, and campuses. This is not the Bangladesh we built. This is not the Bangladesh for which 3 million people sacrificed their lives in 1971.
0: The former Prime Minister said the 2024 students' protest that led to the downfall of her government was not peaceful. She alleged that organized groups were trying to turn students' movement into a violent political instrument.
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0: Welcome back, viewers. We are starting the segment with our focus on breaking news. The focus is on the NEET leak gate and the entire probe that was launched into it. Remember, there is the CBI that was investigating the very case whose charge sheet has now been accessed. What does it reveal, the charge sheet of the CBI? Source of the leak: experts contracted by the National Testing Agency. He accused Mandare, Kulkarni and Manisha. These three people who were named in that entire nexus, they seem to be the key accused. The covert special sessions were held to leak the paper. Manisha is the one who leaked the paper. Students then made a photocopy of the same. Money transferred to Manisha's husband. Then the leaked question sets were converted into PDFs and the NEET papers were spread through the app Telegram. The entirety of the sequence of events and who was right at the top to start the process, to start with the very leak, the source of it has now been traced by the CBI, and that's all been revealed in the charge sheet. Remember, there are several arrests, over 10 arrests that have been made into the very case as the investigation was continuing. But with the CBI's charge sheet having been accessed, it's now been determined as to who were right at the top of the process, who were the ones who were monitoring the entire thing. And three names have come in as far as the key accused in the case are concerned: Mandare, Kulkarni and Manisha. It seems Manisha was one of the people who was overlooking the entire process from the leaked paper to ensuring that it's made into sets of PDFs and then gone ahead to make it available to students on the Telegram app. And for the same, money was transferred to Manisha's husband. Anshul Singh joining me on the broadcast with more details. Anshul, a very good morning to you. The NEET charge sheet, the NEET leakgate charge sheet of the CBI has been accessed. We see three key accused and the entire sequence of events having been revealed. What more do you have to add here?
1: Well, these are details from the document that has been accessed by India Today at this point in time. And these details actually lay out the entire investigation that has been carried out from the side of the Central Bureau of Investigation. Now, according to the investigation that has been done till now, this entire leak was supposed to happen for a very small group of students. And that was the plan of the said mastermind, as it has come out, of P.V. Kulkarni, who was the person who was responsible for translating the chemistry question papers. Now, what exactly happened? That P.V. Kulkarni was one of the members who was appointed by the NTA to actually go ahead and translate the question paper into Marathi. So P.V. Kulkarni, what he did was actually memorize the exact sequence of questions that were present in the question paper. 45 questions of chemistry that were memorized along with the exact sequence of options were actually memorized by P.V. Kulkarni. Apart from that, there were two other teachers who were responsible for translating the biology and the physics question papers. These were Manisha Karande and Manisha Havaldar. Both of these persons operated on the same modus operandi, memorized the exact sequence of questions, memorized the exact sequence of options that were given, and then a small coaching or a coaching class was actually called in for a group of 10 to 15 students. And in this group, all these question papers were actually, all these questions were given to them. They were jotted down by the students in their own handwriting, and then they were asked to memorize the exact question paper in the same order and in the same manner. Once that happened, then this exact news spread that there is a question paper that has been accessed by a group of students. So another person who was stationed in Latur actually got in contact with these students.
0: Right.
1: Asked them for took photographs of the exact question paper that was written, converted into a PDF file,
0: PDF.
1: And then it was sent to Haryana. From Haryana, it found its way to Rajasthan, where eventually in Rajasthan, this question paper was printed out and then eventually sold out to students for an amount of 10 to 12 lakh rupees. Now, what else has the CBI found in this entire matter? In fact, the CBI has been able to establish the money trail as well. There are amounts of money that has been transferred digitally to the account of the husband of Manisha Karande, who was responsible,
0: right.
1: remember,
0: right.
1: For for translating the question paper of physics. So this entire chain has something.
0: It's a lengthy process. Clearly, a very well-planned lengthy process that took place to leak the paper is what we are given to understand from the charge sheet, and it's very clearly established the sequence of events along with the money trail, which comes out to be very crucial in evidence in the very case. Thank you, Anshul, for elaborating that for us. On that note, viewers, we're shifting our focus to some more breaking news that's coming in from the political arena next. So viewers, our focus next is on the Jharkhand protests. It's day 14th of the protests. And as we speak, politics seems to only be snowballing. Now it's the BJP that's taken a pot shot at Rahul Gandhi. And what have they said? They've said, don't come out to show virtual support to the protesters or virtual sympathy to the protesters. Support students on the ground if you have to. BJP accuses Rahul Gandhi of selective outrage. BJP to Rahul Gandhi on Jharkhand students' protest. No virtual sympathy, but only support on the ground is what counts. That's what they have come out to say. Remember, only yesterday Rahul Gandhi spoke to some of the students on a phone call. However, he has not been able to make that trip to Jharkhand and Ranchi yet. There's been already a lot of speculation and conversation over the same. At the same time, if we speak of the BJP, there are certain MPs like Nishikant Dubey who said that if there is no rounds of talks, that discussions that take place, no breakthrough between the students and the government there, then he'll make sure that he also takes permission and sits on a hunger strike along with the protesters. So there's a lot that's happening on the political arena as well as we speak. Day 14th of the protest, listening to what the BJP has said attacking Rahul Gandhi.
2: राहुल बाबा, यहाँ झारखंड के छात्र आपका वर्चुअल सपोर्ट नहीं चाहते. वो चाहते कि आप भी यहाँ मुख्यमंत्री आवास के बाहर धरने पर बैठे, जैसे आप प्रधानमंत्री आवास के बाहर बैठे थे. वो चाहते हैं कि आप यहाँ के 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
0: 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Now, there is a round of talks that's likely between the government and the state government there, the delegation and the students. But at the same time, there's been a lot of conversation about why is it that a Rahul Gandhi, who's otherwise planned a Chhatro Ki Goonj event in Prayagraj, who's otherwise gone ahead to protest and amplify the voices of the students in the national capital, not joined the students in their protest and take up their cause when they are doing the same and coming out on the streets in Jharkhand? And that's what the BJP has also picked up and attacking him now.
3: That's right, Shreya, and that is the biggest concern of Bharatiya Janata Party. BJP spokespersons and MPs are coming out in open and they are saying that why Rahul Gandhi is only showing virtual support, why he is not coming to Jharkhand, why he is not sitting with protesters, why he is not going and sitting right in front of the residents of Chief Minister of Jharkhand in the same manner in which he went to the residents of PM Narendra Modi and had staged a dharna. So BJP is in all-out attack against Rahul Gandhi, demanding answers from him. Remember that in Jharkhand, paper leak has also become a huge issue, and BJP is saying that the Chief Minister of Jharkhand is himself an education minister and he has the sole responsibility. He will have to resign. In fact, BJP MP Nishikant Dubey has also said that after 13th of August, which means after House gets signed, he is also likely to attend the protest of students and will also sit on dharna. So that is the big attack which is coming in from Bharatiya Janata Party. And this is also coming at a time when Congress is in alliance with JMM. And that's why pressure is being mounted on Rahul Gandhi. We'll have to see how the Congress is going to deal with this. But sources within the Congress are telling us that, yes, they are also raising this issue by sending a delegation to the protesting students and listening to their grievances. We'll have to wait and watch how things are further going to pan out. Why? Because protesters are adamant and are seeking resignation of the education minister, who himself is chief minister in the state of Jharkhand.
0: Right, Piyush, thank you for bringing us those details, but do stay back with us. Let me quickly take our viewers first through what's happening in Jharkhand, and I'll come back to you for some more perspective into it. The Jharkhand Students Protest, viewers, over the paper leaks, has entered its 14th day, and it seems to not show no signs of slowing down whatsoever. The students are still going on with the agitation to demand their very rights to a fair education system. The protesting students have formed an 11-member panel, meanwhile comprising 8 students, 1 lawyer, 2 technical experts, to hold talks with the state government, which has in fact expressed their willingness to engage in a dialogue. Now, the talks, from what it seems so far, is likely to happen today. Meanwhile, Lok Sabha Leader of Opposition Rahul Gandhi, as we just mentioned, spoke to the students over the phone, expressing support for their demands, promised to raise the issue in the parliament while urging them to continue their struggle. Replying to a question during an Ask Me Anything session, the AMA sessions that a lot of political leaders end up doing on their Instagram, the Congress leader and the leader of the opposition of the lower house said the protests reflect a deeper problem in the education system of the country. He's claimed that the current system has become expensive and oppressive and has urged all governments across the country to address the students' concern. BJP, on the other hand, intensifies pressure on the Hemant Soren government. Its MP Nishikant Dubey, who's issued an ultimatum demanding a decision by August 13, and has said that if no resolution is reached by then, he will seek his party's permission to join the students' protest and go on a hunger strike.
4: देखिए अभी जिस तरीके से सरकार का रवैया को देख रहे हैं, बहुत ज़्यादा छात्र के प्रति असंवेदनशील है. कभी उनका कोई कोई अधिकारी पदाधिकारी आते हैं, बोलते हैं कि वार्ता के लिए सरकार तैयार है, प्रतिनिधि मंडल का नाम भेजिए. ये 3 दिनों से चल रहा है, लेकिन फाइनल बात नहीं बन पा रही है, सहमति नहीं हो पा रही है, लेकिन हम लोग इस बार छोड़ेंगे नहीं.
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0: Now we have more breaking news coming in with regards to the protests that continue in Ranchi. After 13 long days, we're speaking on the 14th day today of the students protesting in Ranchi. The Cockroach Janta Party is finally to meet the protesters today, is what we are learning. CJP team is to reach Ranchi shortly for the meeting. CJP is in fact sending raincoats for the protesters amid heavy rains, amid which the protesters have continued to relentlessly raise their demands on the streets and not leave the very protesting sites for days into the monsoon season itself. Now, As we also speak, remember there is one development that the CJP had come out to announce yesterday. That is their movement. As they have said, they will continue to be the pressure group and not really launch a political party of their own so far. They came out to launch a campaign yesterday called Kya Bolti Public. And now today we see they're heading to Ranchi to meet the protesters. Ashutosh Mishra joining me on the broadcast. Ashutosh, very good morning to you. Just to understand one thing, what seems to be the general consensus of the students or the protesters there about the CJP? Do they have, they're not a political party, were they expecting support much long back from the CJP? Were they expecting them to come in long back into the picture there and join them in the at the protest site? Or what exactly is the situation there?
8: The answer is no. If you talk about the consensus among the student with regards to inviting CJP, clearly that's not the case, because CJP, again, that's not a political party. But seeing that what had happened Jantar Mantar somewhere transpired and inspired the student that in a democracy, if you sit on a protest, you pressurize the government and the demands are legitimate, there is the way out. Always the ice melts, the government comes to pressure, and thus we have seen in a democracy like India over the decades that has been happening. And as with regards to the CJP's extend to the support, they did extend it, I think 11:30 Neha, and then by 5 or 6 we're hearing that Abhijit Deepika will also continue. In fact, in the meanwhile, few of these protesters who are sitting on fast, their health is also deteriorating. Remember, it's a hostile weather, it's adverse weather, and at the same time, what is more complication that they're not even eating anything. So that makes things really complicated. So it is also for the government to expedite the dialogue process. Of course, the CJP, since they have extended support, it is not only about CJP, but all over the youth from, it's a pan-India support pouring for them. CJP, in fact, recently, because you see the weather, it's raining heavily for last 14 days. This is East India, and pardon, you know, comes under heavy rainfall activity area. So they send raincoat. Many of these youth have also sent umbrellas. Logistic is very challenging because there is no such setup. You see, the polyester, this ropes off, and the sheet that has been created for a temporary shelter where this agitation is taking place. And these, again, snacks, biscuit, tea, everything that is coming. So most of these contributions coming locally, the CJP supporters, and they say this is not a formal body. So they are somehow managing, accumulating things, sending to these protesters. Logistical support also essentially required, because over the day, we'll see over the hours, so we'll see not 100, but thousands of these protesters will come and continue. So CJP have extended their support. Logistically, whatever is way possible, the CJP body or their supporters, they're also extending their support logistically. However, the support pan-India now pouring for the Ranchi students, because this is Gen Z, and it is easy for even the millennials, even for the Gen Z to connect with their demand, because at some point of time, we all have gone through with the competitive exams. Many succeeded, many understand the complications of the paper.
0: It's a very fundamental right that they are demanding. Yes, you're very right there, Ashutosh, to say that everybody and anybody in the country right now has definitely come in to voice their support, just simply saying that the cause that they are protesting for is, at the end of the day, something they've all dealt with. That is the education system and examinations becoming faulty day by day, with these leaks and other controversies marring it. Now, as we are speaking on the same, Ashutosh, thank you for bringing us the latest updates. We'll come back to you through the day. But on that note, there's Ashutosh Ranka, the CJP spokesperson, who's come out to speak and respond on their plan of action ahead for the Ranchi protests. Listen in to what they have to say.
9: वहाँ के छात्रों से बहुत डिटेल में, विस्तार में हमने उनकी समस्या समझी है, क्या उनकी डिमांड्स हैं उनको बहुत डिटेल में समझा है. सीजेपी की पूरी टीम झारखंड में जो भी हमारे साथी प्रोटेस्ट कर रहे हैं उनके 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बैठेंगे.
0: We will keep a very close track of how things proceed at the protest site and otherwise in Jharkhand. But for now, we are swiftly shifting our focus to the monsoon session in the parliament and a certain bill which has become a major bone of contention between the government and the opposition. And it's not the delimitation bill that we're speaking of. It's the other one, the FCRA amendment. The government has stepped up their outreach over the FCRA amendment bill in an attempt to allay fears. Its Home Minister Amit Shah has met a group of Christian leaders as well as delegations that's led by Mizoram Chief Minister to hear and address their concerns. Representatives from Christian organizations led by DMK MP P. Wilson presented their objections to Home Minister Shah, while the Home Minister assured them that they won't be impacted by the FCRA bill. After the meeting, P. Wilson said the delegation highlighted the illegalities and the repercussions of the bill's provisions, adding that they could affect constitutional guarantees available to the minorities in the country. Delegation submitted a letter seeking withdrawal of the FCRA amendment bill or alternatively sending it to a joint parliamentary committee for review. Now, they also requested for the repeal of existing provisions in the first place for the vesting of foreign assets. In fact, earlier, Mizoram delegation led by Chief Minister Lal Duhoma met Home Minister Shah. After the meeting, Lal Duhoma said the discussions were positive and that the FCRA bill is likely to come up for discussion in the parliament on August 12th, that is next week itself. The Mizoram Chief Minister, meanwhile, submitted six key demands to the Home Minister, including prospective implementation of the law, protection of vested interests, distinction between minor lapses and serious violations, simplified compliance rules. This is the list of demands that's put forward by the Mizoram Chief Minister at this given point.
10: That it's not going to be retrospective. That assurance was given to us. And the rest of the points will be given a paraphrased comment by him. And he is going to start discussion on 12th of this month in Parliament.
11: Okay. And we all, had a meeting with the Honorable Home Minister. We clearly spelt out the illegalities in the amendment bill. We pointed out clause by clause and also certain provisions in the existing act, which all, it is, according to us, it is unnecessary even if a license is going to be cancelled, even if a registration is going to be cancelled. There was no necessity to take over the properties of these organizations.
12: Chinta swabhavik baat hai, inki niyat mein khot hai. 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
0: Well, on that very note, viewers, we're wrapping up the bulletin this hour right here. But do stay tuned to India Today as we keep tracking all the latest updates on the top stories of the day throughout. Stay tuned.

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Good morning, viewers. Welcome back. You're watching India Today with me, Sriya Kundu, and this hour we bring to you the burning question. Now, at the very top of the segment, our focus is on breaking news coming in from Tamil Nadu. As all eyes are fixed on the Tamil Nadu Assembly face-off today, well, the DMK is set to raise the Mekedatu issue in Assembly. It's another round of the DMK-TVK war on the cards that we are, in fact, expecting to witness, perhaps, because yesterday we already saw that black shirt protest. All DMK members turned up in black as a sign of protest against the TVK government and their handling of the Mekedatu issue and debate. Tamil Nadu is to, in fact, table the resolution seeking central tax share. Tamil Nadu seeks fair and equitable share of central taxes, and the government says will not compromise on the state's finances. Do not penalize states for population control. DMK is set to, in fact, welcome the resolution by the Tamil Nadu government, is what we are given to understand. Right now, these are the latest details that we're bringing to you from down south, from the state of Tamil Nadu. Remember, it's a budget session that's underway in the very state, and each passing day, one thing or the other takes place in terms of a fierce showdown between the DMK and the TVK. Be it the education budget that was laid out on the very first day, be it the allocation for the agricultural sector that was laid out yesterday. Today, it is the Mekedatu project that the showdown is in fact slated to take place, because the DMK is to raise that subject in the very assembly. And that's something round one of this entire debate has already been publicly witnessed outside the house, which in fact went ahead to go much beyond politics to certain remarks, suggestive remarks, sexually suggestive remarks made by the leader of the opposition, not received well, of course, by the public and to an extent as well as the TVK. And post that, we'd seen his arrest as well. And then he came out on bail, and then the assembly session began. All of these sequence of events took place one after the other. Allocation of the education budget also called for criticism from the DMK, because they had to say that nothing was new that was introduced by the TVK this time. All of what was announced by the finance minister of the state, all of them were DMK's policies that were being continued, only with different names and labels. Agricultural sector saw a similar showdown as well. And now today, it is one of the biggest issues, an issue that already sees two states debate over, that is the Mekedatu project. It's also reached the parliament, the Supreme Court, all of it. And now we see another round that is perhaps expected to take place today in the Tamil Nadu Assembly. Anaga Kesav joining me on the broadcast with more details on the same. Anaga, very good morning to you. You've been tracking all the developments coming in from the Tamil Nadu budget session. Today, Mekedatu project and the entire tax distribution, the demand for a fair share, an equal share of tax devolution being made in that resolution that's been passed, two key focus of the session today. What are you

0: That the TVK government is going to be bringing forward about fair and equitable share of central tax devolution, to which the DMK will be welcoming this resolution. They'll not be opposing it, they will be welcoming it, because there's also a similar such stance that the DMK had asked when they were in power. And the other important issue is the Mekedatu, the controversial dam project between Karnataka and Tamil Nadu. So that is also going to be one of the issues that the DMK will be raising, pushing the TVK government to make a case to prevent the construction of dam and also make sure that Tamil Nadu gets adequate water supply.
1: Right, Anagha. Yes, that's what we're looking at. And a lot has been, in fact, developing around the Mekedatu project. It's no longer a debate between two states, but also a debate in the intra-political landscape of Tamil Nadu. Do stay with us. We have more breaking news that's coming in. Let's quickly take a look, viewers. On that note, keeping our focus on Tamil Nadu itself, it's now Chief Minister C. Joseph Vijay who will be chairing a high-level consultation meeting with the members of the parliament from the state on August 8 to discuss the centre's proposed constituency delimitation exercise and its potential impact on the state. The meeting with the Lok Sabha and the Rajya Sabha MPs will take place at the Kalaivanar Arangam here in Chennai, that is. Invitations are currently being dispatched to all the parliamentarians through the Tamil Nadu House in New Delhi itself. An official release has in fact come out to report this on Thursday. Now, according to the reports, the centre is likely to organise a special three-day parliamentary session from August 16 to 18 to revive the Delimitation Bill 2026, along with the Women's Reservation Amendment. Though official confirmation has not yet been revealed on the same, because remember, the parliament is in session for the monsoon session, that is, till next week, that is, Friday, August 13. On that note, we have Anagha Kesav joining us back on the broadcast. Anagha, what are you learning about this very meeting that's being planned by the Chief Minister, C. Joseph Vijay, where he will be meeting all the state MPs to understand their opinion and stance on the delimitation bill?
0: Right. The Chief Minister has called for a meeting with the Tamil Nadu Member of Parliament to have a consultation about the proposed delimitation. The DMK has till now been opposing delimitation, but after they lost power and they were in the back foot in the opposition, there seems to be a shift in DMK stance, with DMK now sort of tacitly welcoming the delimitation. It's quite likely that they might side in with the BJP in passing the delimitation bill, although that has not been made official. What we are learning through our DMK sources is that the pushback against DMK is not as strong as it was before. So in all likelihood, when that bill is brought in, there might be some sort of an acceptance from the DMK MPs, who are about 22 in number in Lok Sabha. So it's going to be quite an interesting development to watch out for, the meeting between the Chief Minister and DMK MPs. But the big question now is whether DMK MPs will really attend this meeting, because the DMK has till now been calling for an all-party meeting on the Mekedatu Kaveri issue, which has till now not been held. So the DMK might say, when we wanted an all-party meeting, you did not arrange. So why should we be a part of a meeting?
1: So this might actually end up becoming another trigger point for a debate between the opposition and the state government, is what we are learning from Anagha at this given point. How it really pans out is something we will keep a lookout at. But for now, viewers, those are all the updates and details we have from Tamil Nadu for you. On that very note, let me now go across to Sakshi Batra of Business Today TV with all the updates of the markets in this business show. Sakshi, a very good morning to you, and over to you.
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0: A very good morning, dear viewers. You're watching the Business Today Show with me, Sakshi Batra. This is where I get you all the stock market opening action on the Lal Street. But first up, let's take a look at what's hot in the corporate and the financial world. Finance Minister Nirmala Sitharaman has clarified that any merchant discount rate or MDR would apply only to merchants and not to UPI users. She's also stressed that no decision has been taken yet on MDR. LIC's first quarterly results beat street expectations on profitability. Strong growth in high-margin products and the protection business has lifted the margins, while management remains confident of further improvement in the coming quarters. All eyes are now on SBI as India's largest lender will report its first quarterly results today. The street expects steady business growth and stable asset quality, while the key focus will be on margins and management's outlook for the quarters ahead. Wall Street has ended lower, with the Dow Jones tumbling over 450 points to snap its 5 days of a winning streak. Rising oil prices and higher bond yields have weighed on the sentiment, while Asian markets trade mixed as Brent crude prices hover near $83 a barrel. The Commerce Ministry dismisses reports of large-scale U.S. ethanol imports for fuel blending. It says India does not import ethanol from the U.S. for blending, with the entire requirement being met by domestic producers. The ministry also says no such commitment is made in the trade talks. We'll straight away look at the Indian rupee breaking. The rupee has opened at 95.28 per dollar vis-a-vis the 95.22 per dollar close that we had seen in last evening's close. The rupee has opened 6 paise weaker in the session today. And we're also looking at the GIFT Nifty pointing out and the market settling in the pre-open trade on a softer note. Let me know, go across and welcome our guests on board. We will be joined by Shail and Firoz Aziz shortly. But let's also put the spotlight on Reserve Bank of India, as once again, it is looking at Tata Sons. The Reserve Bank of India has classified Tata Sons as an upper layer NBFC for FY27, a move that keeps the possibility of mandatory stock market listing alive. However, the central bank has clarified that Tata Sons' application for deregistration is still under examination. If that application is approved, the holding company could avoid an IPO altogether. So what does this mean for the Tata Group? Why is the listing debate back in focus, and what is the possible outcome? Joining in with all those details is my colleague, Nachiket Kelkar. Hi, Nachiket. Good morning to you. Yet again, the focus is on Tata Sons. What is it that you're picking out? What should investors know? What's happening? Nachiket, if you could unmute yourself, we just couldn't hear you. There seems to be some kind of a trouble in connecting with Nachiket. We will just get back to Nachiket at this point in time, viewers. But yet again, remember that the RBI and the central bank, that is, has clarified that Tata Sons' application for deregistration is still under examination. And if that application is approved, the holding company could actually avoid an IPO altogether. This has been a long-standing debate for the Tata Group as a whole. There has been, of course, a division in opinion as far as the board members of Tata Group are also concerned. As far as the listing debate is concerned on Tata Sons, the holding company of Tata Group at all, and that's what we are going to be looking at. We'll, of course, get back to Nachiket in a bit and get that connection going. But let's welcome Firoz Aziz, Joint CEO, Anand Rathi Wealth, as our guest on the show. Welcome to you, Firoz. Good to have you with us. Good morning. Friday morning seems like we're going to be having a softer start, about a 0.4% dip onto the Nifty. The Nifty Bank about 0.3% lower. This is all after the entire week has gone in trying to understand and assess the impact of the cash system, the closing auction system, and how we've been seeing the closing of everyday's trade happen on a very, very volatile note. Yesterday, it was slightly better off in the first 3 days of the CAS implementation. What are you advising clients? I'm sure your phones wouldn't stop ringing to try and understand what exactly is happening in the markets.
1: Good morning, Sakshi. Like you said, there's been immense amount of uncertainty to closings of the market, especially on Nifty, more so on Nifty than on Sensex. The difference itself exemplifies the reason why this was made. See, on the cash market, auction is actually an auction where a cash market stock is being delivered. Those are real prices. What used to happen is a stock can be traded intraday, and a lot of huge, deep-pocketed people, especially the FIIs, could manipulate the closing price and, in turn, manipulate, not manipulate is a strong word, change the derivative closing price. So, what they used to do was they used to intentionally sometimes lose money in the cash market to make five times the money in the derivative market, because both of them would close at 3:30.
0: Correct.
1: And the method was clearly known. So I'm very happy that this has been identified. This volatility itself tells you the need of this system initially. This kind of doctoring could have been possible, and that's what the regulator has been very vigilant. I have met the derivative department on in SEBI. We have one of the sharpest group of people. I'm not saying them to please them, and I've interacted with several derivative traders from Cambridge, IIT. Their understanding matches that, if not exceeds that.
0: Okay, fair point. So I hope that this pans out to be more sorted in the coming days and the coming weeks as well. That's what the market investors are clearly looking at. But there's another breaking news that we are looking at, viewers. This is with respect to Dabur. It's got an US FDA warning now, a letter that flags Dabur's Silvassa plant. The domestic products, the company says, have not been impacted. Dabur also says that there is no financial impact so far, but yes, the issue is limited to private label exports. Remember, this goes on to talk about the same issue that we've been highlighting for you viewers with respect to the 100% organic, 100% natural claims that also the FSSAI has been highlighting for last couple of sessions. And now when it comes to the US FDA is concerned for the Silvassa plant, the domestic products they believe are not impacted, and Dabur says that the issue is limited to the private label exports again. So the stock is just flattish with a negative bias at this point in time. But let me take a quick view from Firoz on the same. Firoz, FMCG stocks largely, not just this particular case in Dabur. What's your understanding post the earnings that have come in? There were a lot of talking points, including the volume growth across the board. And at the same time, you know, what is the outlook after a long drawn underperformance in the sector?
1: Yes, Sakshi, I think FMCG valuations and the growths don't match. If you look at a lot of top-tier FMCG stocks, they have a large weightage in index. That's why their free float has been gobbled up by the index funds. That's why you see valuations which actually can't be substantiated using growth numbers. So I personally am not very bullish. I would see FMCG, Nifty FMCG index underperforming Nifty over the next 2-3 years by 2-3% compounded.
0: Okay, let's look at the market's open, viewers. 24,560. Five at this point in time onto the Nifty. Slightly on the back foot, you can see 0.2% of a weakness coming in onto the Nifty 50. When we talk among the sectors, the Nifty Bank, after yesterday's strong showing, is down by about 0.3%. FMCG, we were discussing, is up by about 0.1%. But IT stocks are again taking the lead. You can see about a 0.6% move there. Autos are moving in the fast lane right at the open. You can see about a 0.4% move on that front. Oil and gas, real estate, those are the key sectors that are up and about. Even metals is showing you some strength at this point in time. On the Nifty, the stocks that are hovering higher again from the IT pack, you have HCL Tech now leading the pack. You also have some insurance companies like SBI Life, HDFC Bank, NTPC, that's also up. Let me pull up from the insurance pack, LIC, that's clearly in focus today. Remember, viewers, about 84% of the analysts covering the company after the earnings have pointed out to a buy rating there. The stocks are to react to its numbers. The profitability has beat the estimates, 2% higher at 394 for LIC at this point in time. Let's also look at SBI, which is ahead of its numbers. The street is again expecting that at the end of FY26, SBI had guided for a credit growth to be between 13 to 15%, while NIMs to be higher than 3%. of course, remains to be seen how the earnings will pan out. It's going into the earnings slightly on the back foot at this point in time, but that's how things are shaping up. But let me go across to Feroz yet again. Feroz, a large part of the earnings season is already out of the way. How have you assessed the earnings that have come in Q1? Have they been largely better than expectations? And post the earnings, where are you already set to give some more earnings upgrades and downgrades?
1: Yes. So, Shakshi, before we get to the broader earnings, if I have to finish the FMCG earnings, which we were discussing, there are about 15 stocks in the FMCG index, out of which 8, 9 had given earnings, about 13% earnings growth. I personally think that now if you go to the broader market earnings, earnings have been better than expected, marginally better than our expectation. We basically look at earnings in two counts. What is my Nifty earnings? Because the entire market revolves around Nifty and plus and minus. That's how we look at it relative to Nifty. The earnings growth for this year for Nifty, we expect a 12% earnings growth on the last year's almost 1,200 rupees of earnings. And I think the quarter one just solidifies that earnings number. That's one. Point two, the broader market earnings have been beautiful. They might end up for the first quarter almost above 20 on both the Nifty small cap 150 and Nifty small cap 250 and Nifty mid cap 150, which implies that the broader market rally, which has been there in this financial year, thankfully the earnings have not disappointed. Yeah. Otherwise, there could have been large volatilities in the broader market indices.
0: Okay. Now, also, I wanted to understand from you, Feroz, when it comes to the overall markets, what are you penciling in? Basis the kind of earnings growth that we are looking at, are the valuations justified in the markets, or is more needed to be done to be able to sustain the current valuations?
1: I think, Sakshi, I would say valuations are very, very reasonable. There are two reasons why. Because 2 years of lull, anytime Nifty delivers 2 years of negative return, which it did in June and May, the next 3 years, Nifty has always delivered positive return every single time for the last 26 years. If 2 year pockets give you negative return, the next 3 years, average return is 20. Wow. The maximum return is 52% compounded, and the worst return has been 4. When your courage is not there to invest the market, when you are very disappointed with the market, are the actual periods where you build your portfolios. So are we in that phase? The answer is a big yes. And the second thing which substantiates that, not just a 2 year period, if you look at the last 10 years, the Nifty price has compounded close to 9%. But the earnings have compounded 12.9%. Matlab earnings ne 3% zyada return diye compounded. Correct. So that has to be caught up in the next 2-3 years. So I would be reasonably bullish from a long-term standpoint. Market volatility and market has still been relatively stable, looking at how global markets are behaving so maverick.
0: So taking a cue from that, a lot of people would think that, okay, fine, the markets seem to be now starting to go on the turnaround journey. In case I have to start building a portfolio today, what would you advise investors? Where should the fresh money go when it comes to large caps, mid caps, small caps? What exactly is the right mix there?
1: Yeah, so if you're building your portfolio now, or you already have some portfolio, firstly, have the expectations which are reasonable. Mm. Bull markets change their definition as markets evolve. In 10 years back, if I would have said bull market, it could have meant 20% compounded on Nifty. Yeah. Today, if I say bull market, it means that it will give more than mean return. Median return is 11. So can it get you more than 11 Nifty? Yes, compounded. If that were to happen, what can you create a portfolio? Can you make a 14-15% compounded, doubling your money in 5 years? The answer is yes. What should be the proportions? 55% in mid-cap, large cap, and about 25 in mid-cap and 20% in small cap. Don't hesitate investing in small cap, because in India, small cap, if invested through a mutual fund, also is a very reasonably large company. Mm. It's not a small company with 1,000 crore market cap we're talking about. In the top 500 is where all the three segments finish. SEBI has clearly told mutual fund guys that in the 500, you have to finish large. Is the first 100 is large, the subsequent 150 is mid, and the last 250 is small cap. Mm-hmm. But India has got the largest number of listed stocks. The rest of the thousands of stocks are just the tail. Yeah. So don't hesitate to have at least 20-25% in small cap. That's not a bad strategy. So this would be the proportion for a fresh investor.
0: Fantastic. Let's go back to the Tata Sons story that we started the show with. We do have Nachiket back with us. Nachiket, help our viewers understand what is it that you're tracking at this point in time? What are the reasons why it is being said that probably the group might have the option to avoid the Tata Sons listing completely?
2: The ball is completely in the court of the Reserve Bank of India. A couple of days back, the Reserve Bank of India Governor Sanjay Malhotra had given clear hints about when he told reporters, every NBFC knows which NBFC is in the upper layer, middle layer, or the bottom layer in terms of this new upper layer guidelines for NBFCs. So in that respect, he has said the status quo will remain, and that is what we have seen when the list was released yesterday. Tata Sons is still a part of that list, but clearly RBI said this is subject to the deregistration of the core investment company application that is still pending. So now if that application were to go through, then obviously Tata Sons will be able to avoid a listing. But if that application doesn't go through, then obviously the there would be no other option for Tata Sons to list, because this list now is the final list that the RBI has released, and it has maintained Tata Sons as a part of the group of 17 odd companies, which it feels are systemically very important NBFCs in the whole ecosystem. What will happen is if Tata Sons were to list, then transitioning to that listed company will trigger market regulated SEBI's listing obligations and disclosure requirements. We have spoken to the research analysts and corporate governance experts like InGovern, and they have argued that for a holding company whose controlling assets include listed companies like TCS, Tata Motors, etc., right, this is essential to govern related party transactions and ensure that group-level capital allocation is transparent to the broader market.
0: Fair point, Nachiket. Thanks a lot for getting us all of those updates. Those are very important updates coming in. And, of course, the entire story around Tata Group continues to be in focus. We'll, of course, keep telling you as and when more developments take place when it comes to Tata Sons. Now, clearly, in the IPO question of Tata Sons is clearly in RBI's court as well. So let's move on and now focus again as far as some pharma news is concerned. U.S. drug policy may be making headlines, but it is actually also creating big opportunity for Indian pharma. In fact, speaking to Business Today Television's Neetu Chandra Sharma, Biocon CEO and MD Shreyas Tambe has said that affordable biosimilars remain critical to cutting America's healthcare costs. Let's listen to what he had to say.
3: One of the things that's universal in that sense is to see how do you bring the cost of healthcare down. I think that is quite universal. The US is no different in that sense, and they've been looking for solutions to lower healthcare costs for quite some time. And that's why the generics industry in India has been extremely successful. A large part of the supplies in the United States comes from our Indian pharmaceutical industry, which is a sense of pride that we enjoy. Now, the bio pharmaceutical space, the biosimilars industry is the other thing, which is the part of the solution. So it's an important part of the solution, which even though it may still be under Section 232, as the U.S. Trade Association looks like, it's still important because at this point in time, it's a part of finding a cost-effective solutions for Americans. So regardless of what tweets are being made at this point in time, it's not a legislation given the fact that we are at a place where biosimilars and generics both are a very critical component of lowering healthcare costs in the US. So we are quite comforted with that. And most of the policy regulations seem to be encouraging that these products be widely accepted. There is a bipartisan agreement on this, both between the two sides of the aisles, as they say. And we are seeing that that is playing out in the acceptance of biosimilars more readily than ever before.
0: Another breaking news coming in from the Reserve Bank of India, viewers. The central bank has tightened the draft norms for NBFC lending. RBI has proposed a ban on NBFC revolving credit NBFCs to only offer term loans. And the RBI draft also talks about how credit card NBFCs are exempt from the draft norms. They're also talking about how, you know, the stocks will be in focus on the back of that. You know, let me go across to Firuz. And Firuz, before we wind up, any key sector or specific stocks that is on your radar that you'd like to highlight to our viewers?
1: Yes, I think you were discussing pharma. Pharma, yeah. I think, is a good story from a long-term standpoint, because we deal with HNIs who are looking at long-term kind of money. So we look at it relative to Nifty. Over the next 2 years, Nifty Pharma can actually beat Nifty by about 3% to 4% compounded, because there is more upgrades possible on the earnings side than downgrades. There is also the US generic pricing has become more stable. The CDMOs are going to be far more at a multi-year growth phase. So these are my beliefs. So I think pharma could be one sector. The one which is not a very highly penetrated sector is the capital market and its infrastructure. I think that can do well. Like, for example, there's something called the Nifty Capital Market Index. It has about 17 stocks. It has those exchanges, the AMCs, and I have to also give you the disclaimer that RBI as a listed stock are also a part of that index. I personally think that will definitely be one sector from a really long time, long-term perspective, because today in Nifty, there is no capital market stock other than banks and financial. This Nifty representation is near zero. If India has to become a big capital market with the financialization which we are looking ahead, I think there'll be some representation in Nifty. So if you can pick up those stocks which you believe out of these 17 or the index itself, you'll be able to beat Nifty, is my belief.
0: All right, Firuz, thanks a lot for being with us on the program and guiding all our viewers this morning. Again, hope you have a fantastic weekend ahead. We'll, of course, catch up with you very soon on Business Today. All right, viewers, we'll wrap it up on that note on the Business Today show in the morning. But stay tuned. I'll be back to catch up with you on the closing action on the last street at 3:05 p.m. Stay tuned for that.
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As a reporter, if I could go back in time and report on one incident, I think I'd go back to 1991 to cover the Rajiv Gandhi assassination case and the fallout of it, because there were ripples across the nation. I think there was a huge political fallout nationally and also in the state that I cover, in Tamil Nadu, considering the assassination had happened in Sriperumbudur. It happened in 1991, the year I was born. There's no way I could have covered it, but wishful thinking, if I could go back in time, I think that's one incident that I'd love to see and report on. But we're all glued to series, movies, inspired by all of these events, inspired by history. Why not catch the real deal? You can watch out for Eyewitness to the Nation in theatres on Friday, August 7th on PVR and INOX.

Legends join the trend. Some trends come and go, while others become so big that even Bollywood can't resist joining in. The latest viral Gen Z protest reel has now found some unexpected new stars. Veteran actors Anupam Kher, Baman Irani, Ranveer Shori and Praveen Dabas have recreated the internet sensation on the sets of their upcoming movie, Khosla Ka Ghosla 2, adding their own comic twist to the trend. Shared by Anupam Kher on social media, the video has struck a chord online, amassing over 100 million views on Instagram within hours of its release, while also drawing reactions from celebrities including Shilpa Shetty, Selena Jaitley and Rakhi Sawant. Interestingly, the trend recently gained nationwide attention just weeks ago, after a creator filmed the quirky reel during the Gen Z-led protest at Jantar Mantar in Delhi, with the unusual backdrop helping it go massively viral. The original video has since crossed 175 million views on Instagram. One viral reel, millions of views, and now a cast of Bollywood legends. This is one trend that refuses to fade from the spotlight.

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Well, I've often wondered how reporting on Bhopal gas tragedy would have been. I think as a health reporter, one often thinks about not just the health angle, not just the leak angle, but the humanity angle of it. How did people deal with it? How did they understand science back in the day? And how did their knowledge of the entire situation really come out? I think one picture of India Today magazine that haunts us all is what Raghurai took right of that kid who's almost skeletal now in the face and the way it covers. I think that's an image that has stayed with me and I'm sure with so many Indians for so many years. And I think, if a reporter lives to tell his story and tell the story in his own words, I wish I was there to sort of understand what it meant to be there. So cancel all your Friday plans, go to PVR INOX and watch this entire documentary. It's not written by a scriptwriter, it's written by a nation. It's written and documented by real people who cover real life events, who barely sort of tell the peeche ki khabar. So go and find out what the story is all about.

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0: Welcome back, viewers. You're watching India's Agenda on India Today with me, Sriya Kundu. At the very top of this segment, we are bringing to you breaking news coming in from the Parliament that's in session, the monsoon session continuing. Now, right ahead of the session for the day, Prime Minister Modi has held a breakfast meeting with the Shiv Sena MPs, the six rebels who had, in fact, jumped the ship from the Uddhav Balasaheb Thackeray faction to the Shinde faction. Prime Minister, in fact, met them, urged them to participate in the parliamentary debates. He advised them to read, learn about, understand parliamentary history, noted that there is wealth of material available regarding the parliamentary history and encouraged them to use it to prepare for debates. He's also asked them to work towards the development of their respective states, emphasizing that the country will only progress when the states, in fact, come out to progress on their individual fronts as well. So this is just a message from the Prime Minister to those MPs from the Shiv Sena. Remember, earlier we were bringing to you news about how there is a breakfast meet that the Prime Minister will be in fact engaging in when we speak of all of the NDA new entrants, be it the NCPI members or even the Shiv Sena rebel MPs. Now, the Shiv Sena MPs who in fact shifted sides have met the Prime Minister already. Piyush Mishra is joining us on the broadcast to bring us more details. Piyush, there seems to be more of a message to those MPs that how to go about with their business and also encouraging them, guiding them in a certain way to help their state and the country progress.
1: That's right, Ashriya. These are the pictures also coming in where PM Narendra Modi has met with the new MPs of NDA. And these MPs include the ones who have joined BJP from either from Shiv Sena or from CMC. Remember that there are around 20 NCPI MPs who switched sides from Trinamool Congress and have joined NCPI. Even they are part of this group of MPs who are meeting with PM Narendra Modi. Apart from that, the six MPs who were earlier with UBP have now joined the Shinde faction, and Shiv Sena has been merged into UBP Shiv Sena has been merged into Ekta Shinde, which has now been called as Shiv Sena. So all these six MPs are also part of this breakfast meet, which happened at the residence of PM Narendra Modi. Yesterday also he met with MPs, and there were around 35 MPs, and today around 45 MPs, new MPs of NDA have met with the PM Narendra Modi. And these pictures are coming at a time when we are already witnessing massive ruckus in Parliament, inside and outside the Parliament. A lot of chaos is happening. Opposition is seeking answers from the government over the alleged use of excessive forces on the students marching towards the Parliament. On the other side, there is a demand from some of the party over the Chanda Chori issue that the debate should happen. So a lot of ruckus is happening in Parliament. And during this time, PM Narendra Modi is holding a meeting with new NDA MPs and encouraging them to take part in the debate and raising the issues of a common man of their constituency is something which the Prime Minister is known for. He has been interacting with MPs not only in Parliament but also at his residence. And this is part of that initiative also which Prime Minister takes when the Parliament is in session.
0: Right, Piyush. Piyush, do stay with us. There's more news that we're getting from the Parliament as we speak. Let's quickly take a look. So India Bloc is now protesting at the Makar Dwar, seeking response from the Home Minister and over the Ram Temple donation theft issue. Again, not a new development at that, but rather just one that comes in as an update for the day. It's been raining heavily in the national capital. So you can see they've all gathered with umbrellas over their heads, but raising the same demands that they have been for the past weeks now, right ahead of the session every day. Before we get into more details and discussion, let's quickly take a look at this ground report coming in from the Makar Dwar about the very protest underway for the day.
2: It's drizzling in the national capital, but that does not mean that India Bloc, India Alliance MPs will stop their protests outside Makar Dwar. Right behind me, you can see the opposition MPs using umbrella and continuing their sloganeering outside the Makar Dwar, seeking response from Home Minister Amit Shah on July 20th incident, the lathi charge on students. They want a clear-cut answer from the Home Minister. There have been communications made by the Treasury benches. Parliamentary Affairs Minister Kiran Rijiju had reached out to the opposition MPs and the leader of opposition as well. But the template for today does not seem to be changing, because the Congress Party, Samajwadi Party and all other MPs are raising slogans. The Dan Patra, which has become feature of this monsoon session, this is that is still in the hands of these MPs, which means that on Ram Mandir Chanda Chori issue, the protest outside the parliament and inside the parliament would continue. Amit Bhardwaj, India Today, Parliament Complex.
0: So viewers, these are the... On that note, quickly shifting our focus to Jharkhand now. The student protest continues. 14th day of that protest that is currently underway. But it's one student who had in fact taken up the hunger strike alongside Devendra Mahato, who's now been hospitalized, is what we are learning. Remember, this... entire hunger strike has, however, been going on for roughly around 5 days, a little more than 5 days. Ranchi students on the hunger strike has been hospitalized. Protesting students' health, in fact, deteriorates. Protester Rahul, that's the identity that we are given to understand. He's been hospitalized in Ranchi. He's one of the four protesters who were sitting on the hunger strike in Ranchi, and his health deteriorated this morning itself. Doctors have now taken him to the hospital. So this is the latest updates coming in from there. Mahato and the other three still continue to in fact protest and sit on their hunger strike. Even their health condition is quite frail, of course. But this particular protester, Rahul, his health was indeed deteriorating severely, which is why he's now been transferred to the hospital. Ashutosh Mishra joining us on the broadcast with more details. Ashutosh, what seems to be the situation of those on the hunger strike currently? Rahul has been hospitalized, is what we're learning.
3: Yes, we are still in better condition. But Rahul, since just an hour ago, I was speaking to him, taking comments about ongoing situation, and I realized his health was really deteriorating. The fever was high, the vitals were really low, the parameters were really dropping. When doctor came for the medical checkup, they did their diagnosis, and they immediately advised that he cannot be kept anymore here. He needs to be taken to the hospital, and he has been taken to the hospital. Three other students who are also for last 4 days sitting on fast, and so the doctors are continuously monitoring. Three are still stable, but one such student, and this is also building up a pressure on the government. They look what youth is doing. They are demanding justice. They're demanding fixing of the system for the irregularity of these examinators. So clearly there has to be some action by the government sooner than later, because eventually what will happen, you will see most of these students, one goes, another takes charge, one goes, another takes charge. And if that continues, clearly that will literally jeopardize the trust on the system and the government by the students, because they are very peaceful, there is no provocation, and all they are maintaining is the utmost discipline, sitting on a demand seeking justice from the government.
0: Right, Ashutosh, thank you for filling us in with the latest details of what's happening there. And at the same time, Ashutosh himself has had a conversation with one of the protesters there. Listen in to what she has to say.
4: तैयारी करते करते अब तो मेरा उम्र भी निकलते जा रहा है 28 साल होने जा रहा है 28 में पार होने जा रहा है अब 29 में पहुंच जाएंगे एक से दो साल में मेरा एज भी खत्म होने को रहेगा फिर हम तो कोई फॉर्म भी नहीं भर सकते हैं यार ये पढ़ाई के चक्कर में हम आगे कुछ और पढ़ाई नहीं किया मेरा घर की स्थिति बहुत खराब था सर इसीलिए हमको यही लगता था कि एक जॉब ले ले उसके बाद जो आगे के भविष्य होगा आगे देखा जाएगा
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0: So on that note, let's take you through the developments last 24 hours and how that has brought in updates from the protest site itself. It is the 14th day, but the deadlock still seems to be continuing between the government and the student protesters. Why so? Because the government officials met the protesters. However, an agreement couldn't be reached, as the government was ready to hold talks only with the protesters, while they had demanded lawyer and journalists to be a part of the talks as well. Student leader Devendra Nath Mato, who is in fact on the hunger strike, still and has come out to slam the government and called it insensitive and warned that protesting students won't back off until their demands are met. He and three others still continue to be on that hunger strike, while one of their members, who was also giving them support by being on a hunger strike, has now been hospitalized. That's the situation. And one after other, their situation is deteriorating slowly. The protesting students have formed an 11-member panel. Meanwhile, for the talks, the government, on the other hand, has formed a 4-minister delegation to hold the talks with the protesters. And that 11-member panel also includes a lawyer and 2 particular student representatives, along with protesters on the other side. Now, the talks can and are likely to happen today. Meanwhile, CJP sent rain coats for the protesters amid heavy rainfall in Ranchi and have said that their delegation will be visiting Ranchi, meeting the student protesters, reiterating that they support students' demands. CJP also urged the government to meet the demands of the protesters at the same time. Meanwhile, on the political side, Rahul Gandhi spoke to the students over the phone, expressing support for their demands. He has promised to raise the issue in the parliament while urging them to continue their struggle.
6: देखिए अभी जिस तरीके से सरकार का रवैया को देख रहे हैं, बहुत ज़्यादा छात्र के प्रति असंवेदनशील है. कभी उनका कोई अधिकारी पदाधिकारी आते हैं. बोलते हैं कि वार्ता के लिए सरकार तैयार है, प्रतिनिधि मंडल का नाम भेजिए. ये 3 दिनों से चल रहा है, लेकिन फाइनल बात नहीं बन पा रही है, सहमति नहीं हो पा रही है. लेकिन हम लोग इस बार छोड़ेंगे नहीं.
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0: Meanwhile, politics over the issue not just continues, but is now snowballing. Let's listen into what more are we getting to understand about the political reactions coming in.
9: Jharkhand ke students apne haq ke liye protest kar rahe hain. Please unko support kare. Dekhiye, student protest jo desh mein ho rahi hai, education system ke khilaf ho rahi hai. 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
0: So politics snowballing, a deadlock still continuing, and those on hunger strike, their health slowly starting to deteriorating severely. All of these updates coming in from Jharkhand at this very hour. We'll keep a track of all of that and all the other stories. For now, we're wrapping up the bulletin right here. Stay tuned as news and updates continue. 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

0: 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DMK clarifies delimitation stand on India Today. Udayanidhi tells India Today, says will oppose delimitation, always have.
1: The DMK welcome delimitation.
2: We have been against delimitation for the past 1 year. Okay. This government has just taken a stand now. But we have been against delimitation for the past 1 year. So we will not...
0: Assembly showdown. Udayanidhi sharpens attack on Chief Minister Vijay. Udayanidhi demands call for all-party meet. Vijay says heard opposition views over Kaveri. Ruckus in Assembly amid Mekadatu debate. Showdown over foreign funding bill. Christian groups express concern. Home Minister Amit Shah meets church leaders over FCRA. Delegation headed by DMK MP P. Wilson.

0: government, accusing it of diverting the attention. Udayanidhi also hit out at the government, stating that if the government really cared about farmers, they would have already convened an all-party meeting.
1: நாம பெங்களூர் போக நினைச்சதை பத்தி பல ஒப்பீனியன்ஸ் வந்துச்சு. நாம போக நினைச்சதுக்கு காரணம், ஒருவேளை இந்த பிரச்சனை தீர்க்கறதுக்கான ஒரு பாசிட்டிவ் சைன் கிடைச்சா நல்லா இருக்குமேன்னு ஒரு ஒரு எண்ணத்துல தான். இன்றைய
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2: bring a resolution yeah. about the farmers yeah. So we want to talk about that first.
3: So the chief minister has called a meeting with all MPs about the delimitation.
2: Yeah, our leader will take a decision very soon.
3: So the DMK welcome delimitation.
2: We have been against delimitation for the past 1 year. Okay. This government has just taken a stand now, but we have been against delimitation for the past 1 year, so we will not change our stand, but our leader will take a decision and he will announce it.
3: Thank you.
4: Hello sir. Sir, today there is going to be a resolution, sir,
2: for the central tax. Yeah, definitely we welcome it, but we have requested them to bring a resolution yeah. about the farmers. Yeah. So we want to talk about that first.
3: So the chief minister has called a meeting with all MPs about the delimitation.
2: Yeah, our leader will take a decision very soon.
3: So the DMK welcome delimitation.
2: We have been against delimitation for the past 1 year. Okay. This government has just taken a stand now. But we have been against delimitation for the past 1 year. So we will not change our stand. But our leader will take a decision and he will announce it.
4: Thank you.
0: And we take this back to my colleague Anagha Keshav, who's with us on the broadcast. Anagha, one thing you got very clearly out of that exclusive conversation that you had with Udayanidhi Stalin, to say that as far as Tamil Nadu's position is concerned, they will collectively oppose the delimitation bill that the centre has been trying to push.
3: Right. In fact, Udayanidhi there making it very clear to us that there is not going to be any change in DMK stance. And why this is big is that, Suresha, till now it was unclear as to whether the DMK is going to be opposing delimitation or not. Questions on whether DMK has softened its stance after it has lost out in the elections. Are they going to tacitly side with the BJP now that they are no longer in power? Will they be somehow welcoming the delimitation bill to push off against the TVK? So a lot of speculations on that making rounds, all that being put to rest today with Udayanidhi Stalin breaking all that rumour to us exclusively and saying that they are going to push back against delimitation. There is absolutely no stance, no change in stance of DMK, that they will continue to oppose the delimitation bill as they have doing for the last 1 year, is the sort of clarification that we are getting from Udayanidhi. So on August 8th is the big meeting that that CM Vijay will be chairing with the member of parliament members from Tamil Nadu. So after that, in the next parliament session, we need to wait and watch how this bill will really be welcomed.
0: Yes, absolutely, Anagha. That meeting that is to happen at 3 p.m. this afternoon, I request you to stay on with us as the Tamil Nadu government is likely to table a resolution in the Legislative Assembly today. But before that, several responses that have come in. Let's listen in.
3: Hello, sir. Sir, today there's going to be a resolution, sir, for the central tax.
2: Yeah, definitely we welcome it, but we have requested them to bring a resolution yeah. about the farmers. Yeah. So we want to talk about that first.
3: So the chief minister has called a meeting with all MPs about the delimitation.
2: Yeah, our leader will take a decision very soon.
3: So the DMK welcome delimitation.
2: We have been against delimitation for the past 1 year. Okay. This government has just taken a stand now. But we have been against delimitation for the past 1 year. So we will not change our stand, but our leader will take a decision and he will announce it.
4: Thank you.
0: And yes, the Tamil Nadu government is likely to table a resolution in the Legislative Assembly today seeking a fair and equitable share of central taxes for the state. The resolution is expected to reiterate Tamil Nadu's demand for a larger share under the fiscal devolution mechanism, through which the union government distributes a portion of its tax revenues among states. The resolution will urge the union government to ensure a more equitable distribution of tax revenues to Tamil Nadu and reiterate the state's long-standing demand for a larger share in fiscal devolution. It will also emphasize that the state's financial interests will not be allowed to get compromised. Opposition DMK, meanwhile, will most likely back Tamil Nadu government's resolution seeking a fairer

0: share in state taxes. The resolution is likely to trigger a fresh political debate over centre versus state financial relations, with the Tamil Nadu government expected to reiterate that ensuring a fair share of central taxes is essential to sustaining state's development and welfare programmes while safeguarding its fiscal autonomy. Let me take this back to my colleague Anakha, who is joining us live on the broadcast. Anakha, as we understand that the position of the TVK and DMK are very similar on this, and they plan to take this on against the centre, as this is over taxes, this is over how much of the fair share of the centre's funds do come to the state. Tamil Nadu wants to pass this resolution, and as we understand, the DMK is going to back this resolution. So far, both the TVK and the DMK standing united on this particular issue when it comes to the battle against the centre, to say that they must have a fairer share in the state taxes. So as much as we continue to see how the TVK and the DMK have been at loggerheads, but they are together expected to reiterate Tamil Nadu's demand for a larger share under the fiscal devolution mechanism, through which the union government distributes a portion of its taxes, tax revenues among states. The resolution that will urge the union government to ensure a more equitable distribution of tax revenues to Tamil Nadu and reiterate the state's long-standing demand. So let's really understand the Tamil Nadu tax share resolution and how exactly is Tamil Nadu want to take this with the centre. They're seeking a fair share of the central taxes, also invoking fiscal federalism. As they say, the Tamil Nadu is a major tax contributor when it comes to the nation's economy, and they seek equitable tax devolution for the state, as they want a transparent devolution formula. Opposing the penalty for population control, as they're seeking recognition for good governance and fiscal effort, and which is why they say that they will take this up with the centre to say that they need a fairer share of the larger pie, urging the centre to protect Tamil Nadu's financial interests. So there you see how the TVK and DMK standing united on this particular issue, and this is exactly what they want from the centres, how they are going to take this matter forward, as they want a fair share and an amicable resolution to understand that they seek a fair share of the central taxes since they are a large contributor to the country's economy. Also invoking fiscal federalism, as they say that when it comes to Tamil Nadu, it is a major tax contributor. And they seek equitable tax devolution is the share that must come to Tamil Nadu for the growth of the state, for its people, as they want transparent devolution formula, and they're opposing penalty for population control. Now remember, this has been a huge point as far as the state of Tamil Nadu is concerned, because this also becomes a valid point when it comes to delimitation, where they say that just because they have a smaller population and they have been able to control the population size, doesn't mean that they have to bear the consequences as per how it is for the entire country, as they seek recognition for good governance and fiscal effort, and which is why they say that TVK will be moving this resolution, and DMK is all set to back it, to take this against the centre, to say that the centre must protect the financial interests of the state of Tamil Nadu. Anakha Keshav will join us shortly to take us through the details of how exactly is the TVK government planning to work this out, and how will the DMK also support the TVK on this very issue. But one thing is clear, that the state of Tamil Nadu collectively, not just the reigning government but even the opposition, will be taking this to the centre. So this is Tamil Nadu versus centre over taxes, where Tamil Nadu is all set to pass the resolution. And this is by the Vijay government, and DMK, being the principal opposition in the state of Tamil Nadu, will be backing this resolution to take this to the centre, to urge them to support the state of Tamil Nadu and give them a fair share of the central taxes that they say they demand and are justified to ask, since they are a major contributor to the country's economy. The Tamil Nadu government that is likely to table a resolution in the Legislative Assembly today itself, seeking a fair and equitable share of central taxes for the state. The resolution is expected to reiterate Tamil Nadu's larger demand when it comes to fiscal devolution. News coming into this effect, Tamil Nadu government is moving resolution on center's tax share. Like we told you, this is to happen today itself. In fact, breaking details just coming in as we are learning of how the Tamil Nadu government is moving resolution on center's tax share. Just a short while ago, we told you how the TVK government will do that and the DMK is likely to support this very move. Anagha Keshav with us on the broadcast. Anagha, over to you for the latest details.
1: So in fact, Alicia, and the assembly, what's happening right now is a resolution passing vote demanding and urging the centre for a fair and equitable share of central tax resolution policy. The financial interest of the state should not be compromised, and we will not be allowing it to happen, which is what the resolution says. The AIADMK has welcomed that resolution. And as we speak, the finance minister of Tamil Nadu, Mal Wilson, is now delivering his speech on that. It is on this resolution, detailing what is written on the resolution, and the agenda states, and it's very clear that Tamil Nadu must receive a share of funds in proportion to its tax contribution to the country, and there must not be any compromise on that. The DMK, as we have reported earlier, first on that, has agreed to welcome this resolution because it has also been a long-standing demand of the when Tamil Nadu Director of Tamil was a financial minister, has been a similar such demand that has been brought in by the DMK. Now the TVK government has also moved the resolution, which the DMK has agreed to welcome that resolution. And in just a few weeks from now, the DMK will also be welcoming that resolution, post which it will be passed to the assembly, and further it will be sent to the central government, sending across a strong message that Tamil Nadu stands united when it comes to matters about their speech. When it comes to land, water, language, even finance and economics, the state stands united is a sort of message that is delivered to the Union government.
0: Continue to stay with that audio coming in from the Tamil Nadu Assembly, but the AIADMK also, we are learning, is backing the Tamil Nadu government resolution. So be it the party reigning or the opposition in the state, all of them coming together to make it very clear to the centre to urge them to get a fair share of the central taxes, to say that we are a major contributor and hence we deserve this for the growth and development of the state. Anagha.
1: The Mal Wilson is reading out the resolution. He's still moving the resolution. At least something. He says that the entire Tamil Nadu is going to stand united on this matter. The Prime Minister has been speaking. Now, the Speaker is now talking about the resolution. It is being moved in. Next, likely, it's going to be the DMK's chance to speak on this resolution, which we have reported earlier that they are going to be welcoming it. So, this is going to be a strong message that they are going to be conveying. However, a few weeks back, when the DMK had raised a similar question to the Lok Sabha about whether the centre owns any use to Tamil Nadu. The question was posed by DMK MP Kanimuri Karunanidhi, to which the centre had replied that every single penny has been sent back to Tamil Nadu, that the centre does not owe any more to Tamil Nadu, is what the central government said. But the state here insisting that even going further, there must not be any compromise in the finances. Well, the resolution has been passed. That's the update that's coming in. Just a few seconds back, the resolution was passed. The Speaker has formally announced it in the Assembly that the DMK has also accepted this resolution. The AIADMK has also agreed, and the resolution has been passed in the floor of the House, demanding the Centre to make sure that Tamil Nadu's due share of taxes is given to the state proportionately, and that there is no compromise in the financial interest of the state. The Tamil Nadu and even many other southern states, the likes of even Karnataka, has voiced this issue in the past. But the centre has given out stepmotherly treatment for
0: right.
1: But this is the resolution that has been passed.
0: All right, we wait and watch what eventually happens. For the moment, Anagha, many thanks for getting us those details. And it's a big scoop on the Modi Sena MPs meet, where we are getting you inside details of what Prime Minister Narendra Modi said. He said that no one needs to worry, I am with you. Prime Minister Modi reassured the MPs who joined the Sena from Uddhav Thackeray's party, saying that this is the NDA family. We stand with our constituent parties. everyone will be respected and everyone will be given an opportunity. I stand with every single MP, not just the constituent parties of the NDA. I stand with every NDA MP. You do not need to worry about anything. Prime Minister Narendra Modi putting out that reassurance to all the Shiv Sena MPs as he held a separate meet with 6 Shiv Sena MPs who joined recently. Prime Minister Modi started that conversation in Marathi. Let's get further details from my colleague Piyush Mishra, who's gathering all the developments on this. Piyush, again, to understand that Prime Minister Modi, to strike that chord with the UBT dissenting MP, struck that conversation in Marathi and really reassured them to say that not only will you get all the opportunities, but we are one family and you must have faith.
2: Well, that's right, Suresha. A big assurance coming in from Prime Minister that we are one family. I am there for each and every single MP. And during the meet, Prime Minister has assured that all the grievances, all the concerns of all the MPs will be addressed. Remember that today around 45 MPs, newly elected MPs were also part of this. Around 45 new NDA MPs took part in breakfast meet with PM Narendra Modi. The Prime Minister also held a separate meet with 6 UBT MPs. In that meeting, Prime Minister started the conversation in Marathi with the former UBT MPs who have now joined Shiv Sena. And while talking to them, he tried to understand their concerns. He tried to understand the problems of his constituency. And while talking to them, Prime Minister said that we all are one family. I am here to address the concerns of each and everyone. Prime Minister also said that no need to worry. I am with you. We'll stand with our constituent parties. Everyone will be respected and everyone will be given the opportunity. Prime Minister has also added a soldier that he stands with every NDA MP and no one has to worry about anything. And he has also reassured that the Shiv Sena MPs will also be taken care of. This message from Prime Minister to not only the Shiv Sena MPs, but also to NCPI MPs as far as this meet.
0: Continue talking to us, Piyush. This was important given how these MPs at one point with the UBT and now with the NDA, as the NDA number tally has certainly gone up and become stronger together, but still away from the two-thirds majority here, Prime Minister Narendra Modi, to assure them personally, to put in that word means a lot.
2: Well, that's right. Yes, the NDA tally has gone up with the addition of 26 new MPs. Why? Because we have 6 MPs from UBT who have now joined Shiv Sena. They are called the NDA. 20 former Trinamool Congress MPs, now NCPI. They have also decided to extend their support to NDA. So in addition, 26 new MPs have now become part of NDA. This is certainly a big boost to Nationalist Democratic Alliance. And that's what Prime Minister was also saying, that we are one family, all concerns will be addressed. And what we are also told is that while the MPs from Maharashtra were there at the retreat of Narendra Modi, Marathi cuisine was also served to the MPs. For for MPs from Bengal who are NCPI MPs, they were also served mishti dahi. That's what we have got to know. So he has not only taken care of the tourists of these regions, Prime Minister has also ensured that no need to worry about anything. I am there with you. I am standing by the team. So that's a big assurance pressure coming from Prime Minister. And remember that these developments are taking place around when government is trying its best to collect the required numbers for two-third majority. After the addition of 26 new entries, the tally has gone much beyond 300. Now, government needs the support of few other parties like DMK, like Uddhav Thackeray, NCP, Sharad Pawar, and others to ensure that it gets the third majority. Now, it remains to be seen when government will push for any win which requires the third majority. But yes, it is a one-to-one G-Talk program which Prime Minister is now initiating during the monsoon session. You would remember that earlier Prime Minister met with around 35 new NDA MPs, and today he held meetings with 45 new NDA MPs. and that too on a breakfast too.
0: Sorry, I'm having to interrupt you here, but we cut across to live proceedings in the Rajya Sabha. Union Parliamentary Affairs Minister Kiran Rijiju is addressing.
3: महोदय, माननीय सभापति महोदय, मैं पश्चिम बंगाल के अलीपुरद्वार जिले में खेलों को बढ़ावा देने, युवा प्रतिभाओं को प्रोत्साहित करने तथा वर्ल्ड क्लास गेम एंड इंफ्रास्ट्रक्चर विकसित करने के उद्देश्य से एक 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
5: थैंक यू सर। सर, I wish to draw the attention of the government to the continued neglect of Tirur railway station of Parakkad railway division of Kerala. Out of the 40 districts, Malappuram is the district with highest population in Kerala, and of course the district with highest number of voters and constituencies. Partially or fully, 5 MPs represent Malappuram district. Calicut University and Calicut Airport are located in the areas of Malappuram district. Tirur is major railway station of the district in the Trivandrum-Mangalore railway line of the Trivandrum-Palakkad railway division. Sir,
0: and there you see the sort of ruckus that is unfolding in the upper house of the parliament. Despite a rainy day in the parliament, the opposition continues to protest, as they say that we will not continue with any sort of debate unless and until there is a statement from Union Home Minister Amit Shah, something that the opposition continues to demand. We heard yesterday in the Rajya Sabha where Barika Arjun Kharge had reiterated the same for the Congress. And there you see those pictures from outside the parliament at the Makar Dwar, where they're also holding placards and a huge poster demanding answers and demanding a statement from Union Home Minister Amit Shah. And we cut across to more breaking details just coming in. Prime Minister Narendra Modi chairing a meet with new NCPI MPs, where NCPI MP has said that Prime Minister is unhappy with the House not functioning. NCPI MP is saying that it has been a privilege to be invited by Prime Minister Narendra Modi for breakfast. Prime Minister has expressed concern over the House not functioning. He said have faith in what we are thinking. Prime Minister is unhappy that the House is not functioning. Prime Minister wants things to be set right now. We work in the national interest and we stand with those who are part of our group. Just a short while ago, we also got you those inside details of what Prime Minister Narendra Modi said, had said as part of this meeting. And this is the latest response coming in from NCPIMP. Let's listen in.
6: It is a very, very big honour that he has invited us. And the few moments what we spend together, that will be ever memorable for me. जिंदगी में बहुत कुछ आते हैं जाते हैं सब कुछ होता रहता है पर आज का सुबह का जो ब्रेकफास्ट के लिए हम लोग को इनवाइट मिला था 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
0: Let me take this back to my colleague Piyush, who continues to stay with us on the broadcast. Piyush, just a short while ago, you were getting us details of what Prime Minister Narendra Modi said and how that has been received is very, very evident. The MPs, the newly inducted NDA MPs or MPs part of the new NDA family, seeming that it is a promise that has been made to them with a way forward, not just in terms of new opportunities, but in terms of working in the nation's interest and how Prime Minister Narendra Modi expressed that he is not happy about the House not functioning.
2: On that side, Suresha, Prime Minister has expressed his concern that he is not happy with the fact that the House is not functioning. Remember that there is a complete washout of a monsoon session, discussion on only one bill. Anti-paper leak amendment bill which government has brought only on that bill discussion has happened, which went on for more than 22 hours. But the point here is that apart from this bill, there are multiple bills concerning the people of this nation. These bills got passed without having any kind of discussion and these bills were passed within few minutes. And that is the concern which Prime Minister has also expressed that Parliament is not functioning. And today during the meeting with new NDA MPs, Prime Minister has also tried his best to make personal connection with these MPs because these were the MPs who have been opposing BJP and NDA since 2024. But now they are part of NDA. There are 20 former TMC MPs. Now they are part of NDA. They took part in this breakfast meeting. Apart from that, six former UBT MPs who are now Shiv Sena official MPs, even they were part of this meeting. And during the conversation, he had held a separate meeting with the six UBT MPs and then with the 20 NCPI MPs. We spoke to various NCPI MPs, Suresha. They are telling us that Prime Minister listened to all the grievances. Their biggest concern was that the work in the constituency was not happening at fast-paced level. It should have been looked into with more clarity and more investments. More money needs to be there in their constituencies. So all the concerns were given out a clear message to all MPs that I am with you. I am standing by with you. I will be there whenever you need me. And no need to worry about anything. This is present. And at the same time, what sources are suggesting that the cuisine of West Bengal and Maharashtra was also part of today's breakfast meat. Mishti Dahi was served to NCPI MPs. Marathi food was there for Shiv Sena MPs. So it is a way which Sanas is known for adopting and he tries to make a personal connection with MPs. And remember that this exercise is taking place at a time when NDA is looking forward to galvanize the support of around 2/3 MPs to get important legislations passed, which also includes the delimitation bill and women's reservation bill. So this is an exercise which Prime Minister is doing at a time when monsoon session is complete washout. So what Prime Minister is doing? He is now calling these MPs at his residence and having these meetings. Earlier, he met with around 35 NDA MPs. Now he is today he met with around 45 new NDA MPs and has made personal connection with these MPs. Remember, we also heard from Rachna Banerjee, who is one of the NCPI MPs. She told us that meeting Prime Minister was a memorable moment, and is going to revolutionize this forever. So you can understand the kind of connection which Prime Minister has now made with these MPs, and their support is certainly going to be very fruitful as far as government's intention of pushing few important legislations are concerned. Now, it remains to be seen how things are further going to pan out in Parliament when these MPs with the Treasury bench sit all the NDA MPs. You will certainly see a lot of voices now from NDA. Why? Because number has jumped from 292 to more than 300. NDA has now got additional 26 MP support in the last few months.
0: Oh yes, absolutely. Piyush, I request you to stay on with us as we cut across to more breaking news coming in. And yes, more details emerging from that meet that happened between Prime Minister Narendra Modi and the newly inducted NDA MPs. Around 45 MPs, including 7 from the UBT Sena, 20 from the BJP, 2 from the NCP Ajit Pawar faction, and Upendra Kushwaha met Prime Minister Narendra Modi over breakfast, where Prime Minister Narendra Modi advised them to take care of their health and their well-being, noting that only with good health could they serve the nation effectively. He urged them to engage with the poor, laborers, farmers, understand everyone's issues and stay constantly updated. He remarked that while the northeastern states had not seen development prior to his government's tenure, the goal now is to elevate the development of the entire country, including the northeast, and take it to newer heights. He emphasized that the party does not prioritize a political group based solely on its numerical strength in parliament. Even a single MP or a party with just one MP is significant, and they are accorded the same importance and respect as parties with many MPs. He stated that need to strengthen the NDA and drive the nation's development through the alliance. Prime Minister Modi told the MPs that parliamentary proceedings must run smoothly as parliament is the supreme temple of democracy. Prime Minister expressed concern over disruptions in parliament proceedings. He noted that uproar prevents new MPs from getting an opportunity to speak in the House, which amounts to injustice against them. Prime Minister also mentioned that they had spoken to the opposition about ensuring the smooth functioning of Parliament. However, due to the commotion in the House, neither the opposition members nor their own members are getting a chance to speak. Taking this back to my colleague Piyush, who continues to stay with us on the broadcast. He's been getting us all the details of what happened inside that meeting. One thing is for sure, that Prime Minister Narendra Modi, in a bid to strike a chord with the newly inducted NDA MPs, not just to tell them that they have a lot of opportunities lined up ahead, but to also tell them that they must work collectively towards the goal of the NDA, which serves the nation's interest, as he not just inspired them in a way to tell them to how to stay connected to the grassroots and ensure that they are constantly updated, but to also tell them to take care of their health so that they could serve the nation effectively. Prime Minister Narendra Modi, as part of this meeting, and also how Piyush told us that in a bid to add a personal touch, as these MPs from Maharashtra and West Bengal were present for that meeting, Maharashtrian food and the cuisines of their choice were also inducted as part of that meeting. And most importantly, the message that Prime Minister Narendra Modi gave out to these MPs as a roadmap of what really is the sort of work that they must get down to as they are part of the larger NDA family, where he remarked that northeastern states had not seen any development prior to his government's tenure. The goal now is to elevate the development of the entire country, he said, including that of the northeast, to take them to newer heights. He emphasized that the party does not prioritize a political group based solely on its numerical strength in parliament. Even a single MP or a party with just one MP is significant, and they are accorded the same importance and respect as parties with many MPs. Prime Minister Narendra Modi stating the need to strengthen the NDA and drive the nation's development through the alliance. But most importantly, as he also pointed out, towards the disruption that has been ongoing during the parliament session. And he said this not just deprives the younger MPs of the opportunity to speak on the floor of the House, but also to not have constructive discussions and debates that can move into further development for the country is something that is very disappointing, is what Prime Minister Narendra Modi expressed. He told the MPs that parliamentary proceedings must run smoothly. Parliament is the supreme temple of democracy. Prime Minister expressed concern over disruptions in parliamentary proceedings. He noted that uproar prevents newer MPs from getting an opportunity to speak in the House, which amounts to injustice against them. Prime Minister mentioned that they had spoken to the opposition about ensuring the smooth functioning of Parliament. However, due to the commotion in the House, neither the opposition members nor their own members were getting a chance to speak. Taking this back to Piyush, especially in terms of the protests that have been underway, of how the opposition has been demanding that unless and until Union Home Minister Amit Shah makes a statement on the floor of the House, they will not allow the House to function. We've been watching what has been happening at the Makar Dwar. Even now today when it's raining in Delhi, but they're standing at the Makar Dwar staging that protest. And Prime Minister Narendra Modi not just expressing discontent over the disruptions in the Parliament, but also to say that it is unfair to the younger MPs.
7: Well, absolutely. It's really unfair to younger MPs, and many of them have not given chance to speak even once. That's what the concern which has been raised by Prime Minister. Remember, Swetha, that the parliament session is not functioning. Since day one, we have seen a series of protests happening. The initial week was complete washout because of the demand of opposition of resignation of Dharmendra Pradhan. After that, they switched their demand from resignation to the statement from Home Minister Amit Shah. And since then, it's the third week, we are now seeing every day opposition MPs come in the House around 9:30 a.m. They hold a meeting at 10 a.m. At 10:30, they start protesting. Then at 11 a.m., they go inside the Lok Sabha and Rajya Sabha. They keep on, they keep raising slogans. Because of that, every time both the houses get adjourned, and kind of speaking to you, both the houses stand adjourned because of the continuous disruption and chaos which has been created by opposition political parties. The issue of Home Minister Amit Shah not coming in the House and not giving a statement on the alleged use of excessive force against the students marching towards the Parliament is one of the topmost priority which has been made by Congress. So all of the party is completely focusing on Chanda Chori issue. The government has time and again made it very, very clear that yes, we are ready to have a debate, we are ready to have a discussion, but please let the House function. But opposition is adamant. They are saying that the government's intention is that they do not want to run the House, and that's why they are not pushing for the statement from Home Minister Amit Shah. As we are talking, today also, we have witnessed the disruption and chaos outside and inside the House. In the last few days, Swetha, Kiran Rijiju has tried his best to get opposition on board, and that's why he spoke to Rahul Gandhi for two times, one on phone, and that conversation lasted for around 50 minutes. And during the second time, he had held a personal meeting with Rahul Gandhi. Despite these meetings, the situation is not, problem is not getting solved, and continuous disruption is happening, and that's what PM Narendra Modi is concerned for, and he raised this entire matter.
0: All right, Piyush, I want to thank you for getting us those details as we cut across to more breaking news coming in. And well, Congress General Secretary Priyanka Gandhi on RSS Chief Mohan Bhagwat's remarks on the students' protest, where she said that they don't need a certificate from Mohan Bhagwat. That's a statement that is coming from Priyanka Gandhi Vadra after Mohan Bhagwat making that statement, saying that just because the students are protesting doesn't mean that it makes it undemocratic. But that's the response that is coming from Priyanka Gandhi, who said that we don't need Mohan Bhagwat's certificate. That is, let's listen in to that statement. Before we play that out, we'll also cut across to my colleague Piyush, who's joining us on the broadcast. Piyush, while everyone's focus was on Mohan Bhagwat's statement, as he said that just because the students are protesting doesn't mean it makes them undemocratic, and he stands with the Gen Z, and we saw that as a message towards warming up to Gen Z. But Priyanka Gandhi Vadra putting out that first statement to say they don't need their certificate.
7: Well, that's it, Swetha. Today in the morning, when Priyanka Gandhi came for the opposition meeting, the media persons standing here did ask her about the statement which has been made by she found one, but she's just on the fact that she did not need any kind of certificate from RSS Chief Mohan Bhagwat. Remember that Mohan Bhagwat had held a meeting with Gen Z. In fact, it was a great interaction with the students, those were in the age group of 15 to 19. During that meeting, Mohan Bhagwat stressed upon the fact that the protest that happened at Jantar Mantra was not undemocratic. It is only a way of a dialogue. To which Rahul Gandhi has now responded, saying that we do not need certificate from Mohan Bhagwat. Remember that the issue of Gen Z has now been a talking point among the various political parties. Every political party is now trying to move Gen Z, saying that somewhere Gen Z are in the support of the suspect should be better. And that's why the issues related to health, infrastructure, education are being raised by also political parties, specifically on the other side. The government is also trying to address the concerns of Gen Z. And remember that in the past few days, Narendra Modi himself has been very much active in addressing the concerns of Gen Z. Why? Because we saw how he made a video for Instagram, and then he has also been announcing various steps to allay the fear of students appearing for their NEET examination. Government has also come up with the anti-paper NEET amendment. So the government is trying to engage with Gen Z. On the other side, Mohan Bhagwat is also engaging with Gen Z, to which Priyanka Gandhi, senior leader of the Congress Party, MP from Wayanad, has now slammed RSS, saying that we do not need any kind of statement or certificate from Mohan Bhagwat as far as the concerns those have been raised by NEET.
0: All right, Piyush, many thanks for getting us those details. We'll try and get further reactions, but certainly in focus, that statement by RSS Chief Mohan Bhagwat, and that's the first response that has come in from Priyanka Gandhi. Well, amid the churn over Gen Z-led protests from Jantar Mantar to Jharkhand, RSS has made a significant outreach to India's youth. RSS Chief Mohan Bhagwat strongly backed Gen Z. Bhagwat described dialogue as the cornerstone of democracy, saying protests should be seen as a means of system correction rather than confrontation. He also remarked that Gen Z seeks logic, not orders, adding that he would trust Gen Z blindly despite lacking complete information about recent clashes. The RSS Supremo also said that the younger generation is not anti-national, their grievances are genuine, and that they have every democratic right to protest. After the massive Gen Z protest last month over the NEET paper leak, the comments of RSS chief has raked a massive political storm. Opposition has claimed that RSS is desperately trying to update itself, but its goal remained dividing people and misguiding the youth.
8: आप जब आपने बोला कि प्रोटेस्ट पर्टिकुलर डायरेक्शन में करना चाहिए, पर्टिकुलर मैनर में करना चाहिए. अभी सर, कई बार ऐसे भी लगता है कि प्रोटेस्ट पे हम निकल आए तो लोग हमें एंटी नेशनल बुला देंगे. हाँ, लोग हमें बोलेंगे सेइंग दैट दिस पीपल आर एजेंट्स ऑफ सम कंट्री एंड सो एंड सो. तो सर
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8: करेक्ट,
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0: But that is time for us to slip into a very short commercial break. We'll be back on the other side with the very latest. Do stay tuned to India Today.
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11: I could go back in time and cover one event in India's history, what event will that be? It would be the insurgency in Punjab, it would be Operation Blue Star, it would be the entire saga of Bhindranwale. And if I can go a step further, on my wish list, if I could as a journalist have with me the late great photographer Raghu Rai, well, that's what I'd like to do. India Today has chronicled, documented 50 glorious years of this nation and everything that has taken place in the last 50 years. Do watch our documentary, Eyewitness to a Nation, at INOX and PVR, starting 7th of August.

0: 5 distinct faces. One common purpose. India informed and ahead, where the South finds a voice. Super 6. Sharp questions, zero distractions.
1: You also speak of poor children. Kanganaji, one can always draw analogies sitting high in ivory towers.
0: To the point. The nation's agenda, nothing else matters.
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0: India first, where decades of experience speaks.
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It took 13 days of protest, anguish and persistence by agitating Jharkhand students for the Hemant Soren government to finally wake up and pay heed. It has now constituted a four-minister delegation to hold talks with the students in an attempt to resolve the issue. The Soren government has formed a four-minister delegation. It is also deliberating on the cancellation of the examination results. More than 18 accused have been arrested so far. The protesting students, on the other hand, have laid down their conditions for the talks. They want the discussions to be held directly with Chief Minister Hemant Soren in the open and in the presence of the media. Devendranath Mahato, who is on a hunger strike, remains adamant, saying he will not end his fast until the demands are met. Activist Sonam Wangchuk, who led the students' protest at Jantar Mantar, has urged the government to engage in dialogue with the students. Meanwhile, the political battle has also intensified, with the BJP attacking Rahul Gandhi, accusing him of being missing in action in Jharkhand. The Congress, on the other hand, says it stands with the protesting students. Will the students finally get what they have been struggling for in the last 13 days? With Preeti Chaudhary, Ashutosh Mishra and Satyajit Kumar in Ranchi, Bureau Report, India Today.

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0: Thank you for staying with India Today. I'm Suresha Sawant, and we straight away cut across to breaking news coming in. Udayanidhi's Stalin versus Vijay delimitation debate in assembly that is underway, where TDK has alleged that DMK may walk out or back delimitation. That's the big face-off that is ongoing, as Udayanidhi's Stalin has hit back, saying that DMK was the first to oppose the bill. TDK has alleged that DMK may stage a walkout or support the delimitation bill. It was DMK that had first opposed the delimitation. We invited five states' chief minister and opposed the bill. Our leader will give a detailed response soon. Will DMK MPs take part in tomorrow's meeting convened by Chief Minister Vijay, who is being asked? Remember the information coming in as the centre is trying to push for a special session of parliament to pass two very important bills. One, of course, is delimitation, and the other is women's reservation. And they are also mulling a special session to this effect. For the moment, let me take this to my colleague Pramod Madhav to get us further details of all that transpired in the Tamil Nadu Assembly, Pramod, as it became a flashpoint between the DMK and the TDK.
1: Actually, Suresha, this whole day was kind of like a battle between the Chief Minister Vijay and the leader of the opposition, Udayanidhi Stalin, because the leader of the opposition actually brought in a special attention motion to speak over the Meghataadu issue and also the farmers' float. This is where actually a kind of issue occurred, where the leader of the opposition actually started raising questions about why the TVK government is not ready to call in for an all-party meeting. So, like, the leader of the opposition constantly was asking, and the chief minister was also responding in various other ways. In fact, it went into kind of like a term where the chief minister said, you know, when the leader of the opposition asked about the farmers' waivers, loan and special package, the chief minister got up and said, like, for the people who called themselves as politics, how did they not know that a kind of like fund has already been distributed? And he said that you need to read the newspaper daily. So when this kind of issue was happening, that is when Nirmal Kumar, the law minister, got up and he asked, well, you're only asking for an all-party meeting on the Kaveri issue. We are calling for an all-MPs meeting on the delimitation issue. The chief minister got up and said, like, for the people who called themselves as politics, how did they not know that a kind of like fund has already been distributed? And he said that you need to read the newspaper daily. So when this kind of issue was happening, that is when Nirmal Kumar, the law minister, got up and he asked,

So, like, the leader of the opposition constantly was asking, and the chief minister was also responding in various other ways. In fact, it went into kind of like a term where the chief minister said, you know, when the leader of the opposition asked about the farmers' waivers, loan and special package, the chief minister got up and said, like, for the people who called themselves as politics, how did they not know that a kind of like fund has already been distributed? And he said that you need to read the newspaper daily. So when this kind of issue was happening, that is when Nirmal Kumar, the law minister, got up and he asked, well, you're only

0: But they are saying that as far as the technical issues are concerned, they will certainly fix it in this round of meeting again, where we are learning of how talks centered around Meta's algorithm and technical systems. And Meta has learned to have acknowledged the gaps in its algorithmic mechanisms. Now, they've also said that they will fix all these gaps. In the earlier meetings, when the minister had asked Meta to identify all the concerns and submit a corrective action plan, Meta's global team is likely to stay in India for further discussions. So remember, this is not the only round or several rounds that are expected to happen as part of fixing all these gaps. More meetings with the IT secretary-led team are expected. Let me take this to my colleague Shivani Sharma to get further details of what the focus was in this particular round of meeting, especially with the algorithm mechanism. Shivani.
1: Swesha, I'm right now at the MeitY headquarters, the electronics Niketan at this CGO complex. The meeting is going on, and this is, remember, the fourth meeting in last 2 days. The first three meetings happened between the secretary, the minister, and now the technical team of Meta is here, which has to provide a roadmap of the compliance and how it will be correcting itself, the corrective measures, how they will be taken ahead. That is to be explained to the MeitY officials, and for that matter, this meeting is going on. And what we are also learning that these sort of meetings will continue now. The global chief, Joel Kaplan, had met the secretary and the minister, and now few members of this global team will be in India for some more time, though the top officials have already left. They will be leaving, and the technical team will be engaging not only with the officials, the top officials of MeitY, but also the technical team of MeitY, which will be taking those engagements ahead. They will be understanding that how Meta is taking the whole compliance ahead, what are the measures it is taking to abide by the law of the land, so was directed by the ministry. And this meeting continues here at Electronics Niketan, Suvesha.
0: All right, Shivani, many thanks for getting us those details. More breaking news coming in. Shiv Sena Eknath Shinde corporator Ramesh Mhatre, who had assaulted doctors on duty at Kalyan Dombivli Municipal Corporation-run hospital, will now be staying at a resort in Goa until the trial in this case against him begins. He will report to Anjana police while staying in Goa until fast-track trial begins against him. In the latest information that is just coming in, that other accused in the case too are to stay outside of Maharashtra. The Bombay High Court on Friday modified its order directing the release of Mhatre and others. Bail order was stayed following protests by doctors after he was granted bail. The bench of Acting Chief Justice Ravindra V. Ghuge and Justice Gautam A. Ankar, who observed that in the rule of democracy, the principle is that the elected representatives by the people and for the people. If an elected representative is accused of assaulting his own voters, such a situation is bound to dent the fabric of democracy. The court directed that the state of Maharashtra engages in a special public prosecutor within the next 10 days, and this case is to be transferred to a fast-track court at Kalyan Thane district. The prosecution assured the court that voice samples, CCTV footage, photographs with subject matter of forensic science lab, the FSL may expedite so as to complete within 10 working days after receiving the test results. The charge sheet is to be filed in 5 days. Let me take this to my colleague Vidya, who's tracking all the developments in this case. Vidya, over to you.
2: Well, the accused in this case, Ramesh Mhatre and others, had been seeking bail on the ground that they are senior citizens with various ailments, and the court had very clearly said that when you were hitting the doctors at that time, you didn't seem to be a senior citizen. You were hitting harder than you could be of a 25-year-old people. In fact, noting all this, however, given the fact that bail is a rule and jail is an exception, the court concluded that at some point, yes, the accused will have to be granted bail. And of course, Ramesh Mhatre's lawyers also said that they, the only concession that they were ready to go for was that they would stay out of Maharashtra and not affect any of the witnesses or the investigation. And with that promise, the court has granted them, it has modified its earlier order where it had

0: come to the Gen Z and to have a dialogue with them, because until now they were dismissive of them.
1: For the first time, they have interacted with them.
2: They don't need a certificate from Mohan Bhagwat ji.
1: For the first time, they have interacted with them.
2: They don't need a certificate from Mohan Bhagwat ji.
3: जेएन जी से जब बीजेपी की सरकार घबरा गई है तो मोहन भागवत जी को वो संभालने के लिए लगा दें, जब ये बिल्कुल फंस जाते हैं तब आरएसएस की शरण में जाते हैं, तो भाई कुछ रास्ता निकालो, तुम ही कहो।
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7: The issue of Gen Z protests have created ripples across the nation, with even non-political personalities expressing their views on the issue. Listen in.
8: I'm very honest, very to the point, and he didn't mince words. So whatever questions were asked to Sir Sanchalak ji, he answered them with all honesty and with, I think, absolute clarity.
9: The conversation was very good, and the method that has been adopted, I must say that Rishabh asked very relevant questions which are relevant to the Gen Z, and the replies that were given in a very mature way, and there were a lot of, as somebody said, there were a lot of misconceptions about RSS or not. Now I think those are removed. At least the Gen Z should realize that the older people are only guiding, and they are not against you or what you are doing. And so from that point of view, I think the conversation went off very well.
10: It's really important that we hear them. And just being in that room right now, watching a full house, seeing people who have started from the very bottom, or unke liye aasman bhi, you know, is not like the end of it. So I understand that that's the power of our dreams, that's the power of our youth today, and the least we can do is cut their wings.
11: Bhagwat ji jaise leader sare questions answer karte hain ek smile ke sath, wo chahe kitne bhi प्योर जेंजी के पॉइंट ऑफ व्यू से हो, उन्होंने बहुत अच्छी तरीके से आंसर किया। और कुछ कुछ तो मेरे लिए भी वो जवाब सुन के मुझे लगा, नहीं यार ये बात तो सही कह रहे हैं, यू नो हमें उस तरीके से भी उसे सोचना चाहिए।
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7: And well, the Central Bureau of Investigation has revealed shocking new details in its charge sheet on the Neeth paper leak case. Now, according to the CBI, the leak did not come from any printing press. It originated directly from inside the National Testing Agency. Three subject experts contracted by the NTA used their authorized access during the confidential translation, back translation and proofreading stages to extract the entire question paper. Instead of leaking printed booklets, these experts extracted the paper content in April. They orally dictated the exact questions, options and correct answers. Candidates simply wrote everything down in their notebooks. One of the kingpins, Manisha Havaldar, took a different route. These question papers were later collated and sent outside Maharashtra. Investigators have also recovered digital payment records showing money transfers to the kingpins. Manisha Havaldar, an expert contracted by the NTA, passed the physics questions to Tejas Harshad Kumar, who is a physics lecturer, this at a coaching center in Pune. Tejas Shah photographed the handwritten notes and shared them with Professor Shivraj Motegaonkar, director of the Renukai Career Center in Latur. Shah transferred money online to a mobile number registered to Havaldar's husband. That is how the paper was made available for sale in the market. The Neath paper leak modus operandi has now been exposed as investigation puts out details of how paper content was extracted and not complete booklets that were taken. Paper was extracted by contracted experts in April 2026. Special revision sessions that were held at Pune residences. Accused experts orally dictated the questions and answers. Questions and answers that were transcribed into physical notebooks. So there you see how the entire trail is now being chalked out by the investigators who are drawing every single dot and joining it together to actually find out where exactly the leak was. But as was being said earlier, that the leak had happened in the printing press is what investigation has revealed had not happened. In fact, it happened within the NTA itself. And now, how that paper changed hands, because that paper that was literally dictated rather than the entire question paper or the entire booklet that was passed on. Let me take this to my colleague, join us shortly, on how exactly the CBI is revealing these shocking details on the Neath paper leak case and the charge sheet that mentions all these details. The leak that did not come from the printing press, but it originated directly from inside the NTA. Anshul Singh joining us on the broadcast. Anshul, three subject experts, and they were on contract with the NTA. They were not directly inside the NTA. They used authorized access during the confidential translation, and then they put out the question paper, not the entire booklet, but literally dictated the questions and the answers.
6: Oh, well, definitely. The big news is that the Central Bureau of Investigation has been able to establish the exact sequence of events that transpired, and they have been able to corroborate that with tangible evidences as well. Now, three main characters have come up in this entire investigation. These are Manisha Karande, who was engaged with the NTA for the translation of the biology paper, P.V. Kulkarni, who was engaged with the NTA again for the translation of physics paper, and Manisha Havaldar, who was engaged with the NTA for the translation of the chemistry paper. So all these three people were actually involved. So what did they do? They got the paper for translation before the exam, and hence they went ahead and memorized the entire question paper along with the exact options that were supposed to come in the exam, NEET exam. Further on, they went ahead and called a group of 8 to 9 students to their residences, and then made sure that all these students made handwritten notes of the question paper. And then eventually, once this was done, photographs of the question paper were taken, and then it was eventually distributed to other parts, other coaching centers, and other states as well, which eventually resulted the question paper reaching the hands of the Bival family in Sikar, Rajasthan, from where further the question paper was distributed. Now, for all this, money is something that had exchanged hands, and initially an amount of 10 to 15 lakh rupees from each candidate was taken by Manisha Kulkarni and the other co-accused. At this point in time, the Central Bureau of Investigation has been able to establish the exact money trail, that is money that had left from the accounts of the parents of the candidates, and the money that had reached into the accounts of all these accused or their other counterparts. So this entire timeline has now been established. It has been ensured that there are tangible evidences that has now been secured by the Central Bureau of Investigation. The cognizance of the charge sheet would be taken by the Rouse Avenue Court is likely on the 10th of August, and then it remains to be seen, once the cognizance is taken, what further action or what further investigation will the CBI take. But at this point in time, it is very, very clear that the question papers were leaked well before the intended exam was supposed to happen. Money had exchanged hands way before the question paper had come in, and all this has now been gathered by the Central Bureau of Investigation and has found its way into the charge sheet that has now been filed by the CBI.
7: All right, Anshul, many thanks for those details. breaking details coming in from the Parliament amid the Parliament logjam. Kiran Rijiju met with Union Home Minister Amit Shah. Parliamentary Affairs Minister Kiran Rijiju, who met with Union Home Minister Amit Shah in Parliament. This is over the logjam that continues this even as the opposition is demanding a statement from Union Home Minister Amit Shah, as they say that unless and until that happens, they will not allow the House to function. We have been witnessing protests that are being staged at the Makar Dwar, where opposition members who continue to say, and Country Affairs Minister Kiran Rijiju, who met with Union Home Minister Amit Shah in Parliament. This is over the logjam that continues this even as the opposition is demanding a statement from Union Home Minister Amit Shah, as they say that unless and until that happens, they will not allow the House to function. We have been witnessing protests that are being staged at the Makar Dwar, where opposition members who continue to say and hold placards and posters to that effect, demanding a statement from Union. Also unfair to the younger MPs who do not get a chance to speak, and the House must function. But amid all these developments, this is the latest that is just coming in. Kiran Rijiju, who met with Union Home Minister Amit Shah. We are trying to get inside details of that particular meeting, as we've also told you earlier of how Kiran Rijiju had helped a meeting with Rahul Gandhi, urging that the House must function. But Rahul Gandhi had also put forth the same demand that was reiterated by Mallikarjun Kharge in Rajya Sabha. Let me take this to my colleague Aishwarya Paliwal to get inside details of what happened as part of this meeting between Rijiju and Amit Shah. Over to you, Aishwarya.
13: Well, you know, Suresha, we've seen how it's the government that time and again has been reaching out to the opposition, primarily to the Congress party. And yesterday, the Parliamentary Affairs Minister Kiran Rijiju had a long conversation, a telephone conversation over the telephone with Rahul Gandhi. The Congress party, Suresha, is very clear. The Congress President Mallikarjun Kharge has also told the ruling party that they want an all-party meeting to be called with regards to what the government thinks about delimitation. The government says that we have already spoken with each and every party. It's only the Congress party which is not making it stand clear. What needs to be done next and what will happen in the next week, Suresha, because what we understand, the crucial FCRA bill, the amendments will be brought in next week. The government believes that it just needs a simple majority. That majority they already have. They believe that they will be smoothly able to get through the FCRA bill next week.
7: All right, Aishwarya, many thanks for those details. And as we come to an end of this edition of the news, we leave you with this special report. India's latest Commonwealth Games gold medal is not just a story of sporting excellence. It is one of extraordinary resilience. 23-year-old Asmita Day fought through a tragic loss to script history, winning India's first ever Commonwealth Games gold in judo. Her remarkable journey is now inspiring the next generation of champions. Take a look at this report.
14: Day is the champion. All of 23 years old and creating history for India. Asmita Day won the first gold medal in judo in Commonwealth Games 2026 in Glasgow, defeating Canada's Heidi Quach in the women's 48-kilogram final. Back in Delhi, Asmita is now inspiring the next generation and also reminiscing about her victory. Technique sabki same hoti hai. तो ऐसा क्या हुआ कि एक 23 साल की इंडिया की लड़की ने जीत हासिल करी क्या वो मेंटल कॉन्फिडेंस था या कोई कोई ट्रिक थी जिसमें आप सक्सेसफुल
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1: Why is the Congress party insisting on the resignation of Union Education Minister Dharmendra Pradhan?
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0: The real newsmakers and global thought leaders driving change across India and the world.
3: The former IMF Executive Director, Surjit Bhalla, says that this is factually incorrect.
4: Resign and go. Who are you telling this?
0: Exclusive conversations, unfiltered insights, straight from the biggest names and power corridors. 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

That India Today has been under publication, I witnessed more than 40 years of it. And some of the most exciting stories that I've done were with India Today. And these include, just on the top of my head, covering the 1998 Pokhran blast and getting the exclusive photos of scientists, including Dr. Kalam and Dr. Chidambaram and a host of other top scientists dressed in army fatigues to fool the CIA as they prepared for the test and lowered it. And we had those exclusive photographs and the entire story. We were a witness to history. We had a ringside view of it. And we brought all the drama, the history, the color, the action, the violence, everything in one magazine that made history all the time and even now continues to do so. And if you want to relive this experience and see how India Today was eyewitness to the nation's 50 years, do go across on August 7th and book your ticket, because this is one journey that you shouldn't miss.

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Vanakkam and welcome to India Today's So South. We did promise to bring you the flavors, the essence, the emotions and the colors from the states of Tamil Nadu, Kerala, Karnataka, Telangana and Andhra. And as we promised, for the day, you'll be seeing more flavors of spicy tangy from the state of Tamil Nadu. Let's begin the show with a breakie.

0: Today is a very important assembly session that is occurring as we speak in Tamil Nadu's secretariat, the assembly session where the leader of the opposition and the TVK government were locking horns. And amidst this, quite a lot of things happened for the day. But however, the important aspect, the first one is about the battle between the leader of the opposition, Udayanidhi Stalin, and Minister, PWD and Sports Minister, Adav Arjuna. Interestingly, there is a cry for an all-party meeting. We'll get to that later. But however, what happened is that while Udayanidhi Stalin, the leader of the opposition, was trying to raise a point, Adav Arjuna Minister, he got up and he said that now TVK government, especially Adav Arjuna, got a word from Delhi that there are high chances that the DMK might either support or walk out during the session or during the tabling of the bill once again over delimitation. And this led to a major uproar inside the assembly. Very big, as Adav Arjuna very clearly says that he got the word right now, a wind, that DMK might either walk out or support the delimitation, something DMK has vehemently opposed until now. And here's what Adav Arjuna and LOP, what they exchanged, here's what happened.
1: Adarkagada Naliki Manmimu Mudalamacher Anitha Katsi MPKal Kutatel Delimitation of the Kutirkar. Either Katsi Talavapath or Kelvikarom Naliki in the Tenmanila Prachane, Tamil Nadu Prachane, delimitation Patiode. Parliament Urbin, Timuka, Parliament Urbin, Kalanda Kulaparanga, Ilia. Enode Kartikle, Sola Vidinga, Janaya Puruma, Enode Kartikal Solanung, Man with Edricates the Lavata Kategro, Man with Migur, Mudalamacher Vergil, Tamil Nadle, Parliament Urbin Lodaya, Proportionate, Kapa the Potanum, Tenman Kapa the Potanungra, Ure Kurikul, and Parliament will cook trigger.
0: We're joined by my colleague Apurva Jayachandran. Apurva, I understand the actual cry by the leader of the opposition was for an all-party meeting, which we'll discuss later. But what is Adav Arjuna trying to imply over here, considering there is an all-MPs meeting from the state of Tamil Nadu? And why is he wanting DMK to take part in it?
2: In fact, you know, this entire tussle today definitely, like you mentioned, was a spicy battle here in Tamil Nadu Assembly. We did see water words erupting across leaders from opposition and the ruling party as well. And now this particular, juncture where Adav Arjuna and Udayanidhi Stalin are talking about is regarding the delimitation. And in fact, there's been an all-party discussion that the Chief Minister of Tamil Nadu and the Tamil Nadu government has called for tomorrow with the MPs of the state there. Remember, earlier on, we did see how the DMK led the delimitation, protest as well. And in fact, they had gone ahead, led by then Chief Minister M.K. Stalin, wherein you saw that iconic video that came out where M.K. Stalin tore the bill of the delimitation as well, and the protest that led the DMK. And now Adav Arjuna is going ahead and hinting at the same, saying that DMK was all talks when it came to the deal, opposing the delimitation bill. But tomorrow, what we are getting word from Delhi is that it is likely that DMK will not only boycott, but will also likely stage a walkout from this meeting that has been called for by the Tamil Nadu government. Is that the real stand, or is the DMK trying to show their true colours, is what is a question that has been posed by Adav Arjuna.
0: Interesting, Apurva, I request you to stay back. But here's what the leader of the opposition, Udayanidhi Stalin, had to say about this kind of controversy that was initiated by the minister, Adav Arjuna.
3: The Togudi Maru Varayarai delimitation, I patri, Ottumutha India Vike, Munmadriaga, Ade Mudan Mudalaga, and the Prachane Patri Pesi, Dravada Munetakaragam, Yangudi, Talevara Vagadan, Sendrand. 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
0: Anaga Keshav is live with us. Anaga, very importantly, we totally understand that just before the elections, it was M.K. Stalin, the then Chief Minister, and the DMK President who wore a black shirt he burnt this bill over delimitation. And right now, this has become a debate in the assembly. Udinidhi Stalin says that the final decision will be taken by M.K. Stalin. But what is this particular wind Adhav Vajna is talking about? And what does he say that, like, how is it he claims that DMK might react in a different way to this delimitation now?
2: Well, in fact, Adhav Arjuna in the floor of the house says that he has information coming in from Delhi that the DMK might either stage a walkout or they might support the bill when it's introduced in the parliament. Therefore, that's Adhav Arjuna there demanding answers from the leader of opposition whether this news that he's hearing is true. In fact, in the last many, many weeks, there were murmurs about a possible softening on stance by DMK, whether they're going to go a lot more softer on delimitation, whether there's going to be a change of stance, change of guard. But LOP Udayanidhi Stalin on the floor of the house says that DMK has been the one that is opposing the delimitation bill for the longest time. The DMK was the party that convened meeting with chief ministers of five southern states. So a further detailed response will be given by the party president M.K. Stalin is what he says. But tomorrow is a crucial day, Pramod. Tomorrow is when the chief minister will be having a meeting with MPs from Tamil Nadu on the crucial delimitation issue at 3 p.m. But while that meeting topic was going on, the DMK has also pushed forward for a talk on Mekedatu issue to convene an all-party meeting. So today was indeed an interesting assembly session on both the issues that really matter to Tamil Nadu.
0: Yes, Sanaka, we will discuss about that all-party meeting soon, but I request you to stay back. The important aspect here is that today quite a long discussion went over the delimitation. And just like Sanaka said, there is a part over the all-party meeting on a different issue. However, tomorrow, the Chief Minister, M.K. Stalin, has called for the MPs of all parties from the state of Tamil Nadu to discuss over

0: discussion went over the delimitation. And just like Kanaka said, there is a part over the all-party meeting on a different issue. However, tomorrow, the Chief Minister, M.K. Stalin, has called for the MPs of all parties from the state of Tamil Nadu to discuss over the delimitation. So it looks like the face-off between the Tamil Nadu government and the state, the centre, is going to continue, because it was earlier the DMK government that had this particular face-off when it comes to centre over the delimitation. Like we said earlier, the former Chief Minister M.K. Stalin burnt the bill as a way of opposing delimitation. He also wrote to various chief ministers from the state, from the southern states, to highlight he claims that the delimitation would become completely bad for these particular states. And right now, in the assembly, very clearly, TVK government, the chief minister Vijay, has decided to call in for an all MPs meeting. And now, DMK very clearly says that they will oppose delimitation no matter in what form. There is a particular clause. It also has something to do with women's reservation bill. How DMK is going to decide over it, that we'll wait and watch. But here's an exclusive conversation the leader of the opposition within East Stalin had with Anaga Keshav.
1: Hello, sir. Sir, today there's going to be a reservation, sir, for the central test.
2: Yeah, definitely we welcome it, but we have requested them to bring a resolution about the farmers. Yeah. So we want to talk about that first.
1: So the Chief Minister has called a meeting with all MPs about the delimitation.
2: Yeah, our leader will take a decision very soon.
1: Will the DMK welcome delimitation?
2: We have been against delimitation for the past 1 year. Okay. This government has just taken a stand now. But we have been against delimitation for the past 1 year. So we will not change our stand. But our leader will take a decision and he will announce it.
1: Thank you. Sir.
2: Thank you.
0: Well, an absolute face-off occurred between the leader of the opposition, Udayanidhi Stalin, and the chief minister, Vijay, inside the assembly today. And that was about the Meghataadu issue, the farmers' loan, and quite a lot of issues over there, the Kaveri water sharing as well. As the leader of the opposition, Udayanidhi Stalin, went ahead and he called in for a special attention motion, especially to talk about the Meghataadu issue and the Kaveri issue. And this is where Udayanidhi Stalin claimed that the Chief Minister Vijay and the TVK government does not show kind of concern over the farmers' issue. These are allegations that was placed by the leader of the opposition, claiming that why hasn't the TVK government so far called in for an all-party meeting over the Meghataadu issue in particular. He also said that, what was the reason? He claimed that there was a kind of a technique that is being followed by the TVK government, and that is about leaking a news, see if it is actually working or not, and if there is backlash, that particular action will not be taken. Udayanidhi Stalin was talking about the Chief Minister Vijay taking an attempt to go to Karnataka to see the Karnataka CM. For this, the Chief Minister actually responded, claiming that he actually tried quite a lot of ways, the legal ways as well, and as an extra attempt thought, what if he goes directly and meets the CM of Karnataka? Chief Minister Vijay also very clearly said that, yes, if it turned out to be a moment of an insult, it doesn't matter to him because he wanted to try it for the people of Tamil Nadu. In fact, then it went a little further as Udayanidhi Stalin also talked about the waiver of farmer loans and then also about the special package and the drought relief package. This is where the Chief Minister hit back, claiming that for those people who call themselves as absolute politics, if they only read the newspaper, they would exactly know what is happening over devolution of funds and things like that. However, it was an absolute battle inside the assembly today. And here's what the leader of the opposition and the chief minister, that exchange of barbs, this is what happened.
3: Nama Bengaluru poga nenachadha patti pala opinions vandichu. 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தெரியும்.

0: it seems like we'll try and reach Dr. Rajendra Chandran soon. The important aspect is here is that, like, one side, the entire question was about call go ahead and, you know, seeking an all-party meeting. However, something else happened. Apurva Jayachandran is back with us. Apurva, exactly what did the Chief Minister mean by asking the Leader of the Opposition to read a newspaper, and how did the Leader of the Opposition respond to this?
1: If you do see, you know, the pending funds there, this has been an issue that has been taken up by the opposition there as well. And even in the assembly today, we saw the Leader of Opposition, Udayanidhi Stalin, going ahead and talking about these pending funds, to which the Chief Minister has also responded back. He's saying that it's not just, you know, saying that I'm a political party and, you know, just because I'm a party, I know all about politics, but rather you should also go ahead and see the newspapers to see what is the updated news, is the jibe that Chief Minister Vijay has taken at the Leader of Opposition. In fact, more so over, the Leader of Opposition has also responded back in a cheeky manner, wherein he stated that it's not just enough if you just read the newspapers, you should also know which funds we are exactly talking about, and you know, you should also know the context of what these funds are allocated for and why this is necessary for the farmers of Tamil Nadu. Just reading mere newspapers will not make the news, is what Udayanidhi Stalin has gone ahead and commented. It certainly was you know, a brickbat session here in Tamil Nadu Assembly today, as leaders were voraciously arguing with each other, you know, and now you see that epic fight that took place, war of words between the Chief Minister and the Leader of Opposition.
0: Well, we can definitely say, Apurva, this was the sour side of the Assembly session. But however, there was also a moment when everybody actually came together and agreed upon one thing, and that is about a kind of a resolution that was put forward by the state finance minister, and that is about the devolution of funds. In fact, it looks like, just like how DMK had an issue with the centre over the devolution of taxes and such, the same kind of stance is now being taken by the Tamil Nadu Vetti government, Karagam government, very clearly stating that Tamil Nadu is an industrial sector, state, and quite a lot of investment and also quite a lot of revenue is being generated by Tamil Nadu. And so when it comes to dispersion of tax, devolution of tax funds, that should be appropriately done, making sure that Tamil Nadu gets its appropriate share. That is the main aspect of this particular resolution that was put forward by the state finance minister, and unanimously everybody agreed to it, be it DMK, be it AIDMK. Everybody accepted this particular resolution, considering this has been a long stance and a long face-off when it comes to center versus Tamil Nadu. Anaga Keshav is once again live with us. Anaga, can you give us more information about this particular, you know, resolution that was tabled by the finance minister today?
1: Well, in fact, Pramod, the resolution primarily states that the fund that the centre owes to Tamil Nadu in the form of central tax devolution must be given back fully without state's financial interest being compromised, is the main demand that the TVK has passed in its resolution. It is important to note that this was also the DMK's demand when Thangam Thenarasiv was the finance minister. They've always alleged that the centre has been giving out stepmotherly treatment to southern states, particularly Tamil Nadu, and therefore will not allow that to happen or even allow the state's financial interest to be compromised. And therefore, we are bringing a resolution to make sure that the funds that we get from the centre is in proportion to the contribution of the state to the centre. So that's the kind of demanded resolution which the TVK had brought forth. This was passed in the assembly. AIADMK has accepted it. DMK has accepted it. The BJP, however, has remained largely silent. We are yet to get to know what the BJP has really reacted on this matter. But this resolution has been passed in the assembly. The DMK has also welcomed this resolution, asking for Tamil Nadu's financial interest to not be compromised at any cost, and the central tax devolution be given to Tamil Nadu in its full share.
0: Well, very interesting that quite a lot of things happen in the assembly today, but we also have one more breaking that is occurring in the state of Tamil Nadu right now. Well, when it comes to Tamil Nadu, it is never fair need, it is only bad need. And it looks like even after the CJP's protest across the nation and of course in Chennai continued, and it came to an end after the resignation of the former Education Minister Dharmendra Pradhan, still a team over here is protesting against NEET. They call it themselves as the anti-NEET protesters, and one of them unfortunately is very ill and has been admitted to the Kilpok government hospital after we've been told that he was vomiting blood. However, the other protesters are still continuing claiming that NEET should be banned across India. They claim that NEET is against the future of students from the poor and the rural side of the country, and they very clearly state that it is against the interest of the students at all. And that's the reason the four people are still continuing the anti-NEET protest. Apurva Jayachandran has spoken to him, and here's what he said.
1: Even as the NEET protests have been continuing on, the burning issue is still in Tamil Nadu, which has been the crux of banning NEET. We hear where Tamil Nadu Anti-NEET Federation have been conducting a fast protest. This is day 7 of the fast that has been going on over here, and as you can see, several families of victims, in fact, demanding answers, which is why is it still that NEET hasn't been banned, not only in Tamil Nadu, but also at the center as well. While we saw the protests that took place at Jantar Mantar here in Tamil Nadu, this is where it all began. The life of Anita, who was unfortunately lost because of the pressure due to NEET, and several other students who have lost their lives. The real question that families here are beginning to ask is that why is there so much delay, and what is the delay for?
0: Apurva Jayachandran is live with us. Apurva, who are these people exactly? We understand they are like fighting against NEET and such, but do they have any other demands, and how is that one person who has been admitted to the hospital, how is the person now?

Well, we'll get back to Apurva soon, but the unfortunate part over here is that, like, one of the persons who's been protesting over there has been admitted to the hospital, while the other four are still protesting, very clearly saying that they need to protest, they need to continue the protest until the need is bad. This seems to be the same kind of stance that has been taken by the TVK government, earlier DMK, AIDMK, except for BJP, the state of Tamil Nadu. Every other party is against need, very clearly stating that need is against the future of the students from the poor background and the rural background. In fact, earlier, DMK government also went ahead and they constituted a committee, and it looks like, even here, like in the recent assembly sessions, TVK government has made it very clear, the finance minister, Maria Wilson, made it very clear that they are, again, against need. And now we have one more breaking from the state.

0: Well, when it comes to Tamil Nadu, the liquor that is being sold by the arm of the government called as TASMAC. And this is becoming a major issue, a hurdle, considering that the corruption within TASMAC is something they are not able to curtail. In fact, TVK, one of the biggest kind of like concerns, allegations raised by TVK earlier, CM Vijay was also that rupees 10 is being actually collected extra, not under the bill, but extra for every bottle of liquor that is being sold in TASMAC. Unfortunately, it looks like the practice still continues, and now it has reached the Madras High Court, where the Madras High Court has come down heavily on the Tamil Nadu government, claiming that why can't the Tamil Nadu government issue bills just like how it is being done in the Kerala, by the Kerala government as well, and asking. Now the Madras High Court has also gone forward and said that police should be deployed in each liquor shop to maintain over there. Very clearly, the Madras High Court says it cannot allow extra rupees 10 or 20 being taken from every bottle, in the bottle that is being sold over there. And the Madras High Court has also very clearly said that anybody wants to raise a complaint can immediately file one. Very clear, what happened is that the state government attempted to try a kind of explanation stating that they have taken measures. Madras High Court does not want to listen to all them. Madras High Court wants this corruption to be curtailed. Anaga Keshav was once again live with us. Anaga, what was the response from the Tamil Nadu government over trying to curtail this unholy practice?
1: Well, in fact, the Tamil Nadu government does have the intention to curb this extra overcharging that happens in almost every single TASMAC outlet. Even they had increased the salaries of employees who work in TASMAC outlets so that they feel adequately financially compensated, that they don't have the need to ask extra money from customers. But the sad reality is that even multiple warnings from government and even a circular being issued to TASMAC outlets to make sure that there's no overcharging, that illegal practice still continues even to this day. Even though there is a regime change and the fact that the intention to weed out this extra charging has been communicated, this practice is still being illegally done by many of those who work in these liquor outlets. And upon seeing many such reports, the Madras High Court has directed that police officials be deployed in these TASMAC outlets to make sure that whenever this extra amount is being asked, there's immediately someone to pull up the one in the counter who is asking extra money. And number two is that even the bill for that matter, even today in many TASMAC outlets, they get money, but then they'll not really give the bill to the customer, even if they ask for it. So in order to curb all this revenue leakages that's happening, the Madras High Court has directed that the Tamil Nadu government take care, even use the might of the police force to make sure that this extra charging, the 10 or 20 rupees that's charged over every single liquor bottle that a customer buys, this practice is curbed. And for that, by taking the help of police personnel, the Madras High Court has directed the Tamil Nadu government to make sure that there is a full stop to this overcharging practice.
0: Thank you for this update, Sanaga. The important aspect here is that, like, the state going ahead and claiming that the salary has been hiked and other kind of purposes all being done and still not able to curtail this particular practice of corruption. Madras High Court has very clearly said that this needs to be stopped immediately. Well, these are the flavors from the state of Tamil Nadu, sarcasm and sourness for the day. We hope we brought you all the updates from the state of Tamil Nadu for the day. Thank you for watching SoSouth. Keep watching India.

some of the biggest stories of the times were covered by India Today magazine in the 1980s. For example, what was happening in Punjab, the counter-terror operations, the siege of the Golden Temple, or the training of the Liberation Tigers, you know, that story, or Operation Meghdoot, 1984. I wish I was in India Today at that time covering those stories, some of the biggest developments that had a huge impact on India and the way India Today magazine covered it. It was amazing. And in fact, 7th of August, PVR INOX, Eyewitness to a Nation. I'll be there watching it. Come join me.

0: Till the time it's mere lip service that is paid instead of concrete action, this city, this country, is no country for women.
1: At the end of Ram Leela Maidan, none other but Anna Hazare as the next poster boy. These visuals right there symbolize what this movement is all about.
2: Rounds of tear gas, you can hear it right now. You can see the sense of panic. The government saying we understand the problem. We are trying to clean it up.
0: Preeti Chaudhary, India Today.

I'd rather make a deal because I don't want to kill people. I do not want to kill people. But at some point, we're going to we were set for the biggest attack of any attack. And we've hit them very hard for the last few months. But we were all set for the biggest attack since World War II. And they called me and they said, please don't do it. Let's talk. And then they said, we never said that. You know what? The fake news knows they did say that. But we are talking. Let's see what happens. But they respect us. They respect us. It's been 47 years, but really it's been 50 years because they've been saying 47 for 3 years. It's been 50 years. And no other president has done what you should have done a long time ago, because Iran cannot have a nuclear weapon. Every time this has happened, and you do that, you go through squalor and add the word again. Filth, crime, death, destruction, embarrassment. You lose your home, you lose your apartment, and that's where the communists will take us 100%. When I watch Abdul, he's full of shit.

0: Thank you for staying on India Today. I'm Suesha Samant, and we cut across to breaking news coming in. BJP MP Kangana Ranaut's flip-flop over Gen Z. That has now come about in the latest statement that she's made, where she said that Gen Z is an integral part of the government. Our government has been in power precisely because of the mandate given by the Gen Z. The 10, 15 young people who hurl abuse do not represent the entirety of Gen Z. Gen Z is our greatest strength. 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
0: Let me take this to my colleague Aishwarya Paliwal now, joining us on the broadcast. Aishwarya, she evoked a lot of anger when she called Gen Z the gutter generation. Now, this U-turn of sorts, how believable is it? Because she's segregating them to say that those 10-15 of them who hurled abuses do not mark the entire generation.
2: Well, definitely, you know, this is a big U-turn, Suesha, that we are seeing at the moment. But this also, you know, tells you that it is Kangana Ranaut who, in fact, has been pulled up by the Bharatiya Janata Party because of the kind of pump that she has made. See, we have seen how it's the Prime Minister who's at the forefront, and we also saw how the RSS Chief Mohan Bhagwat also said that these are children and we need to make sure that there is an outreach of sorts that is done with the children. They are children of our country. So this is the overall line that one is now seeing being taken by the Bharatiya Janata Party, and that is precisely why you are also at this moment seeing a U-turn which is being done by Kangana Ranaut. Because yes, she was in the... She was at the kind of statement that she, in fact, had made, that kind of statement had had a huge dent on the kind of outreach that the Bharatiya Janata Party was trying to make. So now what we are seeing, a huge U-turn coming in. But yes, this is in line with what the Bharatiya Janata Party now believes in, that there has to be outreach and you also need to make sure that the Gen Z comes within the fold of the Bharatiya Janata Party.
0: Oh yes, absolutely, Aishwarya. And let's listen in to that latest statement once again.
1: जेन जी जो है सरकार का हिस्सा है, उन्हीं का तो मैंडेट है जो हमारी सरकार जो है इतने सालों से जो है, तो जेन जी का ही मैंडेट है. और जेन जी जो है हमारी बहुत बड़ी, ऐसा नहीं है जो प्रोटेस्ट पे 10-15 जो है 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
0: Moving on, Akali leader Sukhbir Singh Badal met with Prime Minister in the Parliament. Latest details coming in of how Sukhbir Singh Badal apprised Prime Minister of the situation in Punjab, stating that the law and order situation is dire and the Aam Aadmi Party government has unleashed a spree of plunders that the people have to face the brunt of. These are inside details coming in of how the Akali leader approached Prime Minister Narendra Modi. This happened within the Parliament premises where he apprised the Prime Minister of the situation in Punjab. Let me take this to my colleague Piyush Mishra to get further details of what was the exchange of conversation like.
3: Well, Suresh, it was an important meeting which happened between Sukhbir Singh Badal and PM Narendra Modi, and he discussed the issues concerning about the state of Punjab. Sources are suggesting that the meeting was cordial and it was basically focused on the issues concerning Punjab, including the situation which is there in the state. The leaders have also discussed several matters related to Punjab's growth and governance. Remember that in the last few days, Akali Dal has raised the issues of failure of our party, which was basically focused on the state of Punjab. As far as alliance between both the parties concerned, one thing is clear that BJP has made it very, very clear that they will not go in any kind of alliance with Akalidal. And this meeting between both the leaders was basically focused on the matters related to the state of Punjab.
0: Oh yes, absolutely. Especially with regards to the unrest that we had seen over the paper leak and how many of those protesters took to the ground seeking answers from the Maan government. But the situation still remains tensed.
3: Yeah, remember that in the past few days, paper leak has been one of the issues which has been, the most discussed issue in the state of Punjab. The opposition political parties in the state have been seeking the resignation of the education minister. In fact, BJP has also been protesting there in the state. Akali Dal has also been carrying out various programs against the party government, and they have also been seeking answers from the government over failures, not only on the issue of education, but also on many fronts. But this meeting was basically focused on the matters related to the state of Punjab, governance, and also policy.
0: All right, Piyush, many thanks for getting us those details. And well, Trinamool Congress MP Mahua Moitra gets no relief from the Supreme Court in a hate speech case. The Supreme Court has refused to hear Mahua Moitra's petition. She subsequently withdrew it. The Supreme Court declined to hear the petition filed by TMC MP Mahua Moitra, in which she had sought a directive to appear virtually before the police regarding allegations of posting inflammatory content on Facebook. During the hearing, Justice Dipankar Datta remarked, and I quote, "You are a member of parliament. After entering politics, you are afraid of eggs, whereas our freedom fighters took bullets on their chests," unquote. The Supreme Court observed that such a petition should not have been filed. A case regarding inflammatory speech and hurting religious sentiments has been registered against TMC MP Mahua Moitra at the Hagalberia police station in Nadia. However, the Kolkata High Court has stayed any coercive action against Moitra until the 5th of October and directed her to appear before the investigating officer on the 14th of August. Moitra had requested the Supreme Court to allow her to appear virtually before the investigating officer. Let me take this to my colleague Shrishti Ojha joining us on the broadcast. Shrishti, do take us through all the details of what has transpired with Mahua Moitra approaching the top court, but not much that has come to her rescue, as the Supreme Court observed that such a petition should not have been filed.
4: Well, it is definitely a setback for Mahua Moitra, because not only has the top court refused to entertain a petition, the court has also made some stern remarks. Remember, we're talking about a case filed against her for allegedly offending some religious sentiments. The Calcutta High Court in July had granted her interim protection from arrest, but had directed Mahua Moitra to cooperate with the probe and appear before the investigating officer on 14th August. Now, that order was challenged before the Supreme Court by Mahua Moitra. The top court has refused to entertain the plea. The court has very clearly orally said today that she will have to face the investigation. Her lawyer requested that she would like to join the probe, but if it can be done virtually. However, the top court remarked that she's making such a request just because she is a member of parliament. We also saw her lawyer say that if she appears in person, an incident similar to what had happened earlier when eggs were thrown on her could happen again. So this, we saw the Supreme Court remark that having taken the plunge into politics, the court questioned why, after joining politics, is she fearing eggs being thrown on her. Also remarking that our freedom fighters took bullets on their chest. After this, we saw Mahua Moitra's lawyer withdraw this particular plea, which basically means that Mahua Moitra now will have to join the investigation physically. She will have to appear before the investigating officer in this case, as was directed by the High Court earlier. Back to you.
0: All right, Shrishti, many thanks for getting us those details. So there you see a big setback for Mahua Moitra, as she's gotten no relief from the Supreme Court in the hate speech case. The Supreme Court refused to hear her petition and subsequently she had to withdraw it. And we are now cutting across to details of a massive sinkhole that appeared on the streets of Ludhiana, which was nearly 20 feet deep. You see that crater on the streets of Ludhiana, a massive crater that appeared after heavy rainfall in Ludhiana, where the sinkhole formed after a large section of the road collapsed in the Kichlu Nagar area. Another incident in Ludhiana following the rainfall where a tractor trolley sank as the road gave way, creating a 20-foot deep crater in moments. Take a closer look at those pictures and how dangerous that could have been as several lives stay at stake. Let me take this to my colleague Aman Bhardwaj to get a sense of what exactly happened, because this seems to be a residential area. And do tell us where exactly this 20-foot sinkhole came, how the authorities are now attempting damage control and what they're doing next.
3: See, the Joint Commissioner for the Municipal Corporation, J.S. Tekhon, he has launched an probe and he has reacted to the incident as well. And it's a Kichlu Nagar area in Ludhiana, in the main city which connects all over Ludhiana. And 2 kilometers from this spot, previous year also, the same incident has took place. And the reason the authorities are citing that it's been a decade-old sewerage system, which with time and the digging in the road for connecting the internet and cable lines could be the reason that its strength has been weakened with time, because it's a decade-old. Though the probe has been launched and its repair work and its restoration work is on, and also, it's the road caved in. It's a massive sinkhole near the residential area. It has struck the panic also in the residential area. And now, since 24 hours after the incident, the repair work is on. It's 20 feet wide and 30 feet depth of this parcel that has taken place after the massive heavy rainfall across Punjab. And in last 3 to 4 days, we have seen the orange and red alert in the state of heavy rainfall, due to which this big hole has taken place in Ludhiana city. And now the MC Zonal Commissioner J.S. Tekhon, they are on the spot. Authorities from the urban development area,
0: absolutely, Aman, and thankfully no untoward incident took place, but this could have been very dangerous, and we wait and watch of the sort of action that is taken after the sinkhole that has appeared and caused this massive crater of nearly 20 feet deep. Shifting focus to more breaking news coming in. And another such incident that is being reported in Agra, where a road caved in due to the rains. SP leader Nitin Kohli, who climbed down into the pit to measure the depth of this development. Those are the pictures on your screens where the road collapsed in Agra following rainfall. A massive sinkhole opened up in the middle of the road in the Karma Yogi Colony area of Kamla Nagar. No vehicles were passing by at that time, thankfully. And a major accident was rather averted. Residents now heaving a sigh of relief as the sinkhole has been identified. The road collapsed, causing massive panic in that area, and serious questions that are being raised regarding the construction quality. There is public outrage over the municipal corporation's preparedness as the rains have once again exposed the poor state of the city's roads. Demanding for immediate repairs by the administration, the general manager of the waterworks department, who arrived at the scene.
5: शहर बसाने की बात है आगरा को स्मार्ट सिटी कहने की बजाय जहां नीचे पताल रोड पे नई स्मार्ट सिटी बनती जा रही है ये इधर खजाना मिलेगा पूरे स्मार्ट सिटी का खजाना यही है अभी तो
0: So there you see that incident that was reported in Agra, a sinkhole that appeared, and that too because of the rain. Such was the preparedness of the authorities, where citizens are angry, demanding accountability of why such incidents happen right after the rains, and the sort of construction quality also that is now under question. You see how this road collapsed in Agra. This happened as soon as heavy rains happened, and this sinkhole that appeared in the middle of the road in the Karma Yogi Colony area of Kamlanagar. No vehicles were passing by at that time, and thankfully no untoward incident took place, but a major accident that was also averted as residents then took the situation under control, reported the matter. The road collapse that caused a lot of panic amongst the locals, and serious questions that are now being asked. There is massive public outrage over the municipal corporation's preparedness and the rains once again exposing the poor state of the city's roads.
6: जिस तरीके से आप देख रहे हैं अभी तो ज्यादा यहाँ बारिश भी नहीं होती है चंद मिनटों की बारिश में टापू बनने की जगह बनता जा रहा है
0: Videos that are now circulating and you see how that SP leader got down to actually measure the length of the pit mocking the quote-unquote development where he said that this is the state of affairs. And another incident of this nature where an ambulance got stuck amid waterlogged road. The ambulance that got stuck on the Noida Highway. This was near Sector 95. There you take a closer look at those pictures. This was an ambulance that was rushing to hospital. Noida police personnel who arrived at the scene and worked with the ambulance driver to get it out. Let me take this to my colleague Arvind Ojha joining us on the broadcast. Arvind, is tarah ki kai details report ho rahi hain ki heavy rainfall ki wajah se kahin sinkhole aaya hai to kahin ambulance yahan par atak gayi Noida mein. Aur kya jankari hai?
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0: 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And there, from fake paneer to rotten meat, the food adulteration menace that is only getting bigger. Now, Hyderabad has uncovered a massive fake spice racket with tons of adulterated masalas that have been seized. Take a look at this report.

0: Your masala box could be hiding a health hazard. In one of Hyderabad's biggest anti-adulteration crackdowns, Hyderabad Food Adulteration Surveillance Team and food safety officials raided 13 spice processing units across the city. The result? Nearly 25 tons of adulterated spices seized. Three people arrested. Three criminal cases registered.
1: Last 5-6 months, 600 se zyada raids hue hain, 300 se zyada FIR hue hain, aur is masle pe jo aaj aapke samne rakha gaya hai, isme jo hai poisonous cheezon ka istemal kiya gaya hai, jiske wrappers pe bhi likha hua hai not edible and poisonous, to usko dekhte hue hum logon ne HPAS team ne jo hai culpable homicide 110 BNS ka case bhi book kiya hai.
0: The allegations are shocking. Investigators say the adulterated spices allegedly contained industrial and fabric dyes, along with talcum powder used to increase weight and improve appearance. Food safety officials warn that consuming such adulterated products could put consumers at risk of liver and kidney damage. Trigger digestive disorders and over-prolonged exposure increase the risk of cancer.
1: We abhi jo hai investigations chal rahe hain. जो जहाँ पे रेड हुआ है वो लोग बी टू बी टू पे सप्लाई करते हैं, बड़े बड़े बिजनेसमैन को सप्लाई करते हैं, वहाँ से फिर और कहीं कहीं छोटे बिजनेसमैन पे, वे रिटेल्स पे, फिर मार्ट पे, सब जगह जाता है. अभी हमारी इंक्वायरी इन्वेस्टिगेशन स्टार्ट हो चुकी है और हम लोग जहाँ जहाँ जाता है फुल प्रूफ के साथ फिर वापस आएंगे.
0: 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In just 140 days, the Hyderabad authorities say they have conducted 659 raids, registered 202 FIRs and seized 246 tons of adulterated food. Your spices should add flavor, not chemicals. The next time you open that masala packet, ask one question. Is it safe? Bureau Report, India Today.
2: And that's all that we could pack for you in this edition. 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

0: at this hour. Another round of Tamil Nadu Assembly showdown. Udayanidhi sharpens attack on Chief Minister Vijay. Uday demands call for all party meet. Vijay says heard opposition views over Kaveri. Ruckus in Assembly amid Mekadatu debate. Mega India Today exclusive news break. DMK clarifies delimitation stand on India Today. Udayanidhi tells India Today will oppose delimitation, always have.
1: We have been against delimitation for the past 1 year. Okay. This government has just taken a stand now. But we have been against delimitation for the past 1 year. So we will not change our stand.
0: Prime Minister meets new Shiv Sena MPs for breakfast, urges them to participate in debates, expresses concern over parliament proceedings. Day 14 of student protests in Ranchi. Students said Jharkhand, students to talk to Jharkhand government shortly. Protesters claim delay from government side. Rahul also spoke to protesters on call. Students urge Rahul Gandhi to pressurize government. Mohan Bhagwat clocks it with Gen Z. Sung Samvad with students. Gen Z's anger genuine, admits Bhagwat. Politics erupts over Bhagwat's remark.

0: And breaking news coming in, ISI eyes Hamas tactics to revive terror networks in Kashmir. That is the intelligence inputs that are coming in that are flagging Pakistan's terror nexus. Pakistan's ISI attempting to leverage Hamas-linked networks and the Gaza conflict to revive its terror ecosystem that is targeting Jammu and Kashmir, according to intelligence inputs. Shivani Sharma is with me on this story. Shivani, this assessment flagging possible convergence of Hamas-linked propaganda, Pakistan-based terror groups, concealed weapons and efforts to radicalize the local youth. What more can you tell us about this intelligence input?
1: See, Anisha, Operation Sindoor has been quite devastating for these terror organizations across Pakistan. More than 100 were killed in the May strikes. And after this devastation, they are now trying to restructure themselves. And now they are trying to circulate on the online format to radicalize the youth. They are targeting once again and trying to access through the launch pads into Jammu and Kashmir. And smaller weapons, the style and the techniques of Hamas are now being exchanged by the ISI and other terror organizations who have been facing a lot of devastation. And this is the fresh intelligence input that has been accessed exclusively by India Today, Anisha. The security agencies are on a high alert. The counter-terror operations go on. Multiple agencies have been monitoring the whole situation. And these intelligence inputs show that Pakistan continues to harbor terror networks and nexus inside it, its territory, and now trying to restructure in a new format. Anisha.
0: Well, Shivani, when you say Hamas-like tactics, what exactly are our agencies looking at? Because according to you, Pakistan is trying to radicalize local youth as well. We're looking at these inputs coming in, not just from Jammu and Kashmir, right? These inputs are coming in from other states as well. So what are we looking at, really?
1: See, the kind of techniques that are being used by Hamas terrorists and the organizations that are going along hand in glove, you can say, the terror organizations that have been harboring inside Pakistan. We've seen multiple Hamas leaders who were participating in Majlis and other programs that were organized inside Pakistan. And they are now collaborating to learn techniques from them, the kind of weapons they have been using, the small Turkish pistols that have been used there. They have also been recovered by the agencies in Jammu and Kashmir also, Anisha. So those tactics to stay concealed and to collaborate, to learn each other's techniques is going on now. And the restructuring and the radicalization is taking the online format. They are also trying to penetrate through the locals through religion. So they are now using radicalization online. They are now using techniques that will enable them to move faster. They are not staying at one place. They are moving, trying to plan their attacks in a way that they cannot be traced. So all this planning is going on. Intelligence agencies have given out this information that the restructuring effort by these terror organizations within Pakistan goes on. But Indian security agencies are monitoring each and every move of these terrorists. And the warning still goes on, as the agencies have been saying that Operation Sindoor is still on. Anisha.
0: Well, Shivani, according to your inputs, the intelligence inputs also suggest that they are using now smaller weaponry, handheld pistols, 9mm pistols, built in Turkey, which are Turkish origin pistols. You're also talking about radicalization of youth through social media, through religious indoctrination. What kind of inputs are we looking at, and what are our agencies doing now when these kind of inputs are being flagged? What are we doing to combat this? Because this is going to affect our children. This is going to affect young people in India, in Jammu Kashmir, in Punjab, in our border areas.
1: See, on multiple levels, on multiple domains, the counter-terror operations are going on. This is not only happening, as we see, number of engagements of the Indian Armed Forces. They are engaging, and that encounters with the terrorists is happening. And since Pahalgam attack happened in 22nd of April, each day there have been forming operations, multi-agency coordination that takes place. And not only these counter counter-terror operations on ground, Anisha. A lot of work has been going on to counter these techniques, which are a part of the planning of these ISIS, the ISI and these Hamas terror organizations who are trying to look for new ways to penetrate into LOC. And especially they are trying to target those regions which are densely forested, like the Poonch region.
0: Okay.
1: So everywhere, the multiple agency coordination is going on. The counter-terror operations are going on, not only on ground, but also a campaign is going on through the security agencies to counter all these efforts that are being planned by Pakistani terrorists.
0: All right. Thank you very much for that. Shivani Sharma bringing us this exclusive, important information about the spread of terror activities and what we are, India is doing to counter them. But moving on, we're getting some more breaking news coming in. Home Minister Amit Shah meets Speaker amid Parliament logjam. No end to Parliament logjam. Back-to-back meetings are on. After meeting with Kiran Rijiju, now the Home Minister is meeting Speaker Om Birla. That's the information that's coming in from the Parliament right now. Remember, we've seen a logjam in Parliament. We've seen opposition leaders, opposition MPs walking out. But voice vote being used to pass several bills as well over the last 3 days. We've seen bills being passed

0: We are seeing a logjam in the parliament right now, over the last few days, particularly when it comes to the NEET exam probe, when it comes to the CJP protest, when it comes to the response of the government to the protest, and now also questions being asked about the UPI, the bill that has brought in the UPI charges and other issues. The parliament has not worked properly. There have not been proper debates or discussions in the parliament over the last few days. There has been more noise than actual conversation. We've seen this going on for the last several days. Both houses have been adjourned yet again today as well, amid demands for Amit Shah to appear and give a statement in parliament over the NEET paper leak and the Ayodhya Chanda Chori issue. And in Jharkhand, government officials have reached Ranchi protest site. Hemant Soren has assured education system reforms to the students amid the stir. Students' protest now enters day 14. And on the next step is going to be the government officials speaking to the students who are protesting. Remember, in the Jharkhand student protest, officials have reached the site now to talk to the students. These students have been on strike on the dharna for the last 14 days. Let's listen in to what was said by the government.
1: जो छात्रों की इच्छा है उस शिक्षा को हम जयपाल सिंह स्टेडियम से बाहर तक ले जाने की कोशिश में पूरे राज्य की जो हमारे छात्र छात्राएं हैं वे इस संबंध में अपने विचार रखते हैं वो अपनी राय दे सकते और एक मजबूत और बड़े रिफॉर्म के साथ आगे हम लोग बच्चों की जो ये जिज्ञासा है उस जिज्ञासा को उनके अनुरूप बनाने के उद्देश्य से आगे बढ़े।
0: आशुतोष मिश्रा joins me now live from the protest site. Ashutosh, these students have been there for 14 days now. We've seen hundreds of students and hundreds of job applicants sitting in protest against the irregularities in the recruitment exam for the state government jobs. What more are you picking up from the protesters?
2: The protesters, as we speak, and if you can see the images live, they are engaged with officials of the state government, and they are somewhere the liaisoning officers between the protesting student and the government. Since the government has decided a delegation and also to have a conversation, you heard Hemant Soren that they want to conclude it positively. So these are the officials here at the protest site. It's been 5 minutes. They are in conversation with the students and the core committee of the JSPC protest march. And the idea is to initiate a dialogue. Since the team has been formed, the both sides have agreed to speak to each other. So when and how these modalities are being worked out, the students earlier said they want all the discussion in a public domain, in an open. Later they agreed, okay, let there be a dialogue first, wherever the government chooses to. So they are here to convince these students. The students are engaged with the officials. And that's the beauty of a democracy, when the government is directly in a conversation with the students. So they are still upfront with the demand. They want to speak to the chief minister. And if not, at least let there be presence of the chief minister. So whether he agrees on that. So all the demands, and on the other side, because the day before yesterday, the announcement were done. Yesterday, the teams were formed, the names were decided. So now they are in a conversation, how to initiate a dialogue. Whether it is going to be the meeting between the government and the students will take place today or tomorrow. So those modalities are being worked out. However, if they fail to do so, the students have announced to march to the assembly on 10th of August. So that continues. Frequently, the announcements are being made. And in the meanwhile, the support is also pouring. A pan-India support is pouring for the students. We see, gradually with every hour here at the Jaipal Singh Munda Stadium. The turnout is quite huge of the supporters from

0: people poured out on the streets, and the government's response made things worse.
1: And it was becoming a citizen-first democracy. Rajiv Goswami in flames, and I think that, again, encapsulated the Mandel agitation.
2: आप ये बिल को लाना चाहते हैं हमारा जन लोकपाल बिल तो पार्लियामेंट में इस बल के बिल के बारे में चर्चा शुरू कर दो.
1: There was a huge outpouring of anger against women's security.
3: Five distinct faces, one common purpose. India informed and ahead, where the South finds a voice. Super Six. Sharp questions, zero distractions.
4: You also speak of poor children. Kangana Ji, one can always draw analogies sitting high in ivory towers.
3: To the point, the nation's agenda, nothing else matters.
5: There are some who say Pakistan may not be on the verge of breaking. Our Pakistan army is unable to control the situation.
3: India first. Where decades of experience speaks.
6: So you want to raise your voices, but what do you want to see?
3: News Today. Exclusives that shape the headlines.
7: Southern states all unite saying that this is unfair on them.
3: News Track. Every defining moment. Every story that matters. The team that always speaks for you. Because you matter.
8: Promote long-term savings and strengthen financial inclusion from an early age. Moving forward, during her two-day visit to Bid, Deputy Chief Minister and Guardian Minister Sunitra Ajit Pawar reviewed development projects and public services, directing officials to expedite ongoing works. She held departmental review meetings before inspecting the district hospital, where she reviewed healthcare services, construction progress and patient facilities. In Mumbai, Chief Minister Fadnavis launched the Drug Free Mumbai campaign and administered a mass anti-drug pledge. He said a drug-free society requires public participation. Stressing awareness, education and strict enforcement, he urged government departments, educational institutions, social organizations and citizens to actively support the campaign. In Nagpur, Chief Minister Fadnavis inaugurated the World Tiger Day 2026 program. He said Maharashtra now has the country's highest tiger population. The government remains committed to reducing human-wildlife conflict, strengthening modern monitoring systems and promoting ecotourism, biodiversity conservation and sustainable forest management. In Mumbai, Chief Minister Devendra Fadnavis reviewed Pradhan Mantri Awas Yojana Urban 2.0 and other housing schemes, directing officials to complete projects on time while maintaining quality. More than 1,60,000 houses have been sanctioned, while 675 crore rupees has been approved under the beneficiary-led construction component. A single portal will enable transparent allocation of over 35,000 houses, with MADA, CIDCO and SRA prioritizing persons with disabilities, mill workers, Mathadi workers, Dabbawalas and transgender community, together with other eligible beneficiaries. In Mumbai, Deputy Chief Minister Eknath Shinde reviewed the 900-bed ultra-modern Thane District Hospital project and directed officials to expedite construction, power connectivity, equipment procurement, sanitation and recruitment of 1,078 posts. The integrated complex will include a 500-bed district hospital, a 200-bed women and children's hospital, a 200-bed super specialty hospital, a helipad, 16 operation theatres and advanced cardiology, nephrology, neurology and oncology departments. The Maharashtra Cabinet approved several key decisions. Elected representatives from reserved seats in local bodies must submit caste validity certificates within 12 months. The Cabinet also approved a special NDPS court in Pune, a civil court at Kurduwari, a district and sessions court at Karjat, and exclusive special courts for SCST Atrocities Act cases in Ahilyanagar, Parbhani, Solapur, Nanded and Yavatmal. It increased penalties for illegal minor mineral mining tenfold, raised the authorized capital of Mumbai Railway Vikas Corporation to 500 crore rupees, and approved the managing director's post for the AI and AgriTech Innovation Center under the Maha Agri AI policy. So those are the key highlights of this week's Maharashtra Roundup. Keep watching India Today Television.

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0: Hello and welcome. You're watching In the Club. I am Susan. Some stories aren't just told, they're experienced. And one of India's most ambitious cinematic dreams is now just months away, with its release date finally locked and a global first English trailer creating waves online. Ramayan is already shaping up to be much more than just another film. Here's everything you need to know.
1: तुम्हारा नया राजा
2: The wait for one of Indian cinema's biggest spectacles finally has an end date.
3: देवलोक, पृथ्वीलोक, पाताललोक, तीनों लोकों में एक ही राज होगा.
2: The makers of Nitesh Tiwari's Ramayan have announced the release date of the much-awaited mythological epic. Produced by Namit Malhotra, the film's first installment will hit theaters on November 6, 2026, 2 days ahead of Diwali.
4: Mera jyeshth putra.
5: I would gladly sacrifice my life for the welfare of the world.
2: Along with the announcement, the makers also unveiled an English language trailer, offering audiences a fresh glimpse into the world of Ramayana.
5: It is my duty to uphold my father's word, Mother Kaikeyi.
6: For you.
2: But this isn't just another dubbed version. The characters deliver their dialogues in English, creating an experience that has taken social media by storm.
6: On the day of our wedding, we made vows to one another.
2: While many online users have speculated that the trailer may have been powered by Brahma AI to achieve its seamless lip sync and dialogue delivery, the makers have not officially revealed the technology behind it.
6: Our fates are now forever intertwined, and whatever lies before us.
2: What is certain, however, is the overwhelming response. Fans have hailed the English trailer as a game changer, with many calling it the future of global cinema. Several viewers even believe the English version feels more immersive, emotionally resonant, and visually impactful than the original Hindi trailer, with many saying it has elevated the film's international appeal.
4: Not only will Ram's death be agonizing, so will his humiliation. If Ravan is the ruler of all three realms, then all three realms shall witness his death.
5: Main apni Sita ko wapas lunga.
2: Headlined by Ranbir Kapoor as Lord Ram, Sai Pallavi as Ma Sita, and Yash as Ravan, the film also boasts an ensemble cast featuring Ravi Dubey as Lakshman, Sunny Deol as Lord Hanuman, and Rakulpreet Singh as Shurpanakha. Mounted on a colossal budget and backed by global ambitions, Ramayan is already being positioned as one of the biggest cinematic events in Indian film history. With anticipation reaching fever pitch, all eyes are now on November 6th, 2026. When one of mythology's greatest stories finally comes alive on the big screen. Entertainment Bureau, India Today.
0: Characters become iconic, others become immortal. Nearly two decades after Avarappan won hearts, Shivam Pandit is returning for another emotional battle. Here's the full story.
7: Avarappan, Dhunda Sukh.
2: 19 years ago, a broken man walked into Bollywood history. Never really walked out of our hearts.

0: After years of fan anticipation, Imran Hashmi is stepping back into one of the most iconic roles of his career with Awarapan 2, the sequel to the 2007 cult classic that refused to fade with time.
1: मेरा उससे एक पुराना रिश्ता है, एक कर्ज है जो मुझे चुकाना है.
0: The sequel sets up a darker story of pain, rage and revenge, with Shivam returning to face consequences left unresolved earlier. Imran reprises the iconic role as an older, battle-scarred Shivam, still carrying the emotional burden that made the character unforgettable. The film places Shivam in a world driven by vengeance and redemption, while returning to the emotional tone associated with the franchise. Joining the Awarapan universe for the first time is Disha Patni, who plays Zara. Alongside Imran Hashmi and Disha Patni, veteran actor Shabana Azmi features as Nafisa, adding another powerful presence to the film. Directed by Nitin Kakkar, the sequel is set to hit theaters worldwide on August 14, 2026. The film also has completed the censorship process, receiving a UA certificate after minor modifications, including trims to scenes depicting violence and drug use.
1: फिर तुम मिले, जिंदगी मिली, फिर एहसास हुआ प्यार क्या है.
0: Meanwhile, the original Awarapan, released in 2007, gradually attained cult status thanks to Imran Hashmi's performance, its music and emotionally driven narrative. The sequel appears to build on that legacy while introducing new characters and a fresh conflict. With nostalgia, action, romance and one of Bollywood's most iconic tragic heroes returning to the big screen, Awarapan 2 is easily among the most anticipated films of the year.
1: Mein.
0: 19 years later, the question isn't whether Shivam Pandit is back. It's whether Bollywood is ready to relive the pain that made him unforgettable. With Pranjali Sethi, Entertainment Bureau, India Today.
2: मौत से मिलने का शौक है तुम्हें.
3: To breaking hearts with an ending that sparked endless debates, Musafir Cafe is ready to serve another round of love, heartbreak, and unanswered emotions. Netflix has officially renewed the romantic drama for season 2, bringing the OG cast back for a new chapter where old wounds, unfinished choices, and second chances take center stage. Will love finally find its destination, or will destiny rewrite the journey once again? Take a look.
4: कि मैं हर मुसाफिर किसी वजह से मिलता है, कोई थोड़ी देर के लिए, कोई जिंदगी भर के लिए.
5: Not every love story gets a happy ending. Some leave behind unanswered questions, unfinished conversations, and hearts that refuse to move on.
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5: That's exactly what Musafir Cafe did. Just when fans were still recovering from its emotional finale.
8: Lawyer hain
9: ji.
8: Objection, milord.
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5: Netflix has announced that the cafe is reopening for one more chapter.
7: Us mohabbat ke paas jaate hain jise hum kho chuke hain.
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5: 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Sharing the news, the streamer teased that the story of love, destiny and unfinished emotions is far from over, promising another deeply emotional chapter for the fans.
9: Life ki yahi problem, tum jaise log thodi der se milte hain
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5: Exploring whether Chander finally finds clarity about his true feelings.
7: 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What was the name of that place?
11: Cloud and View
7: Homestay.
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7: And she didn't know about.
5: If his bond with Sudha can withstand past history and how Preeti navigates her own evolving perspective on love and self-reliance.
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5: Now, the larger question is, who will Chander choose? And will anyone truly get their happy ending this time?
11: चंदर की लाइफ में अगर सुधा नहीं होती तो आज ये मुसाफिर कैफे नहीं होता.
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5: With Pranjali Sethi, Entertainment Bureau, India Today.
3: Has Deepika Padukone joined the cast of Love and War? Well, that's what the internet is wondering. Viral screenshots allegedly showing the actor's name in the film's cast listings have sparked fresh speculation about a possible cameo in Sanjay Leela Bhansali's upcoming period drama. Here's everything we know so far.
0: Some collaborations don't end when the credits roll. They continue to live on in the minds of audiences, making every reunion a story in itself. And every time Deepika Padukone and Sanjay Leela Bhansali are mentioned in the same breath, fans begin hoping for another chapter. Now, fresh rumors linking the actor to Love and War have reignited that excitement. Social media has been abuzz with speculation that Deepika Padukone could be making a special cameo in Sanjay Leela Bhansali's much-awaited period drama, Love and War. Starring Ranbir Kapoor, Alia Bhatt and Vicky Kaushal. The buzz gained momentum after screenshots allegedly showing her name alongside the film's lead cast surfaced online and quickly went viral, fueling fan theories and widespread discussion. While many fans were thrilled by the possibility, others pointed out that both IMDb and Wikipedia allow user-generated edits, making the listings far from official confirmation. Even so, the speculation has only fueled more theories online, with some believing she could have a brief but impactful appearance, while others think the rumored role may be limited to a special song sequence. As of now, the reports remain purely speculative with no official confirmation. If the rumors eventually prove to be true, Love and War would mark another outing for Deepika and Bhansali after Golio Ki Ras Leela, Ram Leela, Bajirao Mastani and Padmavat. A partnership that has delivered some of Hindi cinema's most celebrated blockbusters.
15: One close-up after his long shot of this moving and walking
0: away. Meanwhile, Love and War, starring Ranbir Kapoor, Alia Bhatt and Vicky Kaushal, remains one of Bollywood's most anticipated releases and is slated to hit theatres on 21st January 2027. As for Deepika, she is currently gearing up for Shah Rukh Khan's King and is also set to share screen space with Allu Arjun in Atlee's Raka. Entertainment Bureau, India Today.
3: Some stories don't end with the fallout. They wait for the perfect comeback. After nearly 25 years, Sanjay Leela Bhansali and Kareena Kapoor Khan may finally be ready to bury the hatchet. Reports suggest Bhansali has approached Bebo for his next film with Tanush. Could Bollywood's longest discussed professional fallout finally be ending? Here's the full story.
0: Some stories in Bollywood don't end with a dramatic fallout. They simply wait for the perfect comeback. Years after one of the industry's biggest professional fallouts, Sanjay Leela Bhansali and Kareena Kapoor Khan may finally be ready to turn the page. If reports are to be believed, Bhansali has approached Kareena for the female lead in his upcoming production with Dhanush, setting the stage for their first ever collaboration after years of estrangement. Interestingly, Kareena is said to have shown interest in the project. However, she has not signed the film yet. What makes this development even more fascinating is the history Bhansali and Kareena share. In one of her old interviews, Kareena said, and we quote, "I'll never. What he did to me was wrong. He screen tested me for Devdas, gave me a signing amount, then took someone else. That was wrong. It hurt especially because I was at the start of my career. It's okay because the day he dropped me, I signed Yade. Sanjay hurt me. Even if I have no work, I'll never work with him." More than two decades later, the equation appears to have changed. And if the reports are true, both sides could finally be ready to leave the past behind. Meanwhile, Sanjay Leela Bhansali's upcoming production is said to be a grand mythological adventure set in a dense jungle. While the makers have kept the plot under wraps, reports suggest the story revolves around an elephant and features strong mythological elements. Interestingly, Bhansali is backing the project as producer, while filmmaker P.S. Mitran will direct it. Meanwhile, Kareena will next be seen in Daira, Meghna Gulzar's crime thriller co-starring Prithviraj Sukumaran. Bhansali, on the other hand, is busy wrapping up Love and War, starring Ranbir Kapoor, Alia Bhatt and Vicky Kaushal. Whether this long-awaited collaboration finally becomes a reality remains to be seen. But if it does, it won't just be another film. It will mark the end of a 25-year-old chapter and one of Bollywood's biggest full-circle moments. With Alice, Entertainment Bureau, India Today.
3: Shah Rukh Khan and Allu Arjun are three names that guarantee massive excitement on their own. Put them together and expectations are bound to skyrocket. But it seems fans may have jumped the gun with the Raka collaboration buzz. Here's the full story.
0: Imagine Shah Rukh Khan sharing screen space with Pushpa star Allu Arjun. It would have been a dream crossover for fans across industries. But it seems one of the biggest casting rumors surrounding Raka has finally been put to rest. Fresh reports claim that Shah Rukh Khan will not be making a cameo in Allu Arjun and Atlee's upcoming magnum opus. In fact, sources close to the production have reportedly clarified that the superstar was never even approached for a special appearance, dismissing days of speculation on social media. The clarification comes after reports suggested that Shah Rukh would shoot a special sequence during one of the film's international schedules. Some even claimed the cameo could potentially connect to a larger cinematic universe that Atlee is planning. None of that, however, appears to be true.
16: Ek raja tha. Ek ke baad ek jang harta gaya. Bhooka pyaasa ghum raha tha jungle mein. Bahut gusse mein tha.
0: The rumors, though, did not come out of nowhere. They sounded believable for one simple reason. Atlee and Shah Rukh Khan have already delivered one of Indian cinema's biggest blockbusters with Jawan.
16: Try it, Alia Bhatt.
17: You are God!
18: Sab uske fan bane pade hain, ma'am.
19: Koi naam hai?
16: Ready.
0: The 2023 action entertainer became a box office phenomenon and cemented Atlee's place among India's biggest commercial filmmakers. Since then, fans have been eagerly waiting for the duo to reunite. So when reports suggested Atlee had convinced Shah Rukh Khan to appear in Raka, the internet bought into it almost instantly.

Meanwhile, Raka is already one of the most ambitious films currently in production. The film marks Atlee's first collaboration with Allu Arjun and is being mounted as a massive sci-fi action entertainer. While the makers have remained tight-lipped about the plot, reports suggest the story involves parallel worlds, futuristic technology, and larger-than-life action backed by extensive visual effects.

0: alongside Allu Arjun, the film features Deepika Padukone in an extended cameo, while Mrinal Thakur, Janhvi Kapoor are said to be playing the leading ladies. So for now, the Shah Rukh Khan cameo remains just a rumor. But with Atli at the helm, fans know to expect the unexpected. Entertainment Bureau, India Today.
1: That's all we could pack in our broadcast today. But keep watching in the club from Monday to Friday at 2:30 p.m. and 11:30 p.m. on India Today for your daily dose of entertainment. This is me, Susan, signing off for today. Till next time, thanks for watching and goodbye.

0: 5 distinct faces, 1 common purpose. India informed and ahead, where the South finds a voice. Super 6. Sharp questions, 0 distractions.
1: You also speak of poor children. Kangana ji, one can always draw analogies sitting high in ivory towers.
0: To the point. The nation's agenda, nothing else matters.
2: 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Pakistan army is unable to control the situation.
0: India first, where decades of experience speaks.
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0: First images of the Modi NDA MPs breakfast meetings that have come in. Very interesting to see here. Remember, I'm talking about the NDA. What does that mean? The new Sena MPs who had joined in, the NCPI MPs who were earlier Trinamool Congress MPs and then merged with a relatively lesser known outfit, NCPI. They were all seen meeting Prime Minister Narendra Modi. PM also expressing concern over parliament proceedings that are witnessing a washout, sloganeering and protest. PM Modi says here, look at these images, very interesting. Remember, some of them were in the opposition camp. The last session that took place in the parliament. This session, they sit with the NDA benches up. Prime Minister Modi adding, uproar denying new MPs the opportunity to speak, to be able to be a part of these sessions, and that's unfair. Prime Minister to MPs have added that government spoke to the opposition regarding the logjam and are expecting an answer in the positive. Look at these images. An added number for the NDA in the Lok Sabha. Some of them, and we'll go across to those images as well. Senior MPs who were with the TMC joined the NCPI with the Sena and have now Uddhav Sena have now joined the Eknath-led Shiv Sena. Himanshu Mishra joins me for the latest on that. Himanshu, ये भी बात दिखाता है कि जो numbers हैं NDA के वो अब बढ़ गए हैं, वो भी एक boost है party को. किस तरह की breakfast meeting रही? क्या इसमें special key takeaways हम ले सकते हैं?
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0: 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Okay, we'll go across to Himanshu in just a short while. Remember, this is in addition of the 20 MPs who had split from the TMC, joined the National Citizens Party of India, NCPI. Visuals of them on your screen. And 6 MPs who had shifted from, who had shifted now to the Eknath Shinde Shiv Sena camp. So in total, basically, 26 newly added seats bolstering the ruling coalition. There's an ink attack being reported on the ISA chief, Neha Bora. She was also the CJP spokesperson. There's been an ink attack. Someone has sprayed ink on her. This is on the left student's wing chief. We are trying to get details of where has it happened. We are told that there was a Vidhan Sabha march that was taking place. And this was in Jharkhand, to get out the Jharkhand Vidhan Sabha. The ink attacker has been immediately identified, taken in custody. And there was, of course, complete commotion and chaos that broke out after ink attack happened. If you remember, these instances have happened earlier as well. We have seen in cases like Yogendra Yadav and others who've been part of protests. Arvind Kejriwal has faced such attacks as well. And now we are told Neha Bora, facing the student leader of the left-wing groups who was part of the organizing committee of the CJP. That's the visual on his screen in Ranchi, caught on camera. Commotion ensued after the ink was thrown at Neha Bora, who was on her way to Ghirao, the Legislative Assembly. A young man has been taken in custody. Look at that visual on your screen. Ink has been thrown at her. And this usually is symbolic of a certain protest. certain anger against the individual on whom ink is thrown, like we've seen in the past. Ashutosh Mishra joining us for the latest. Ashutosh, what exactly happened? Who's this man? What led him to take this step?
1: Well, Pooja, so she came to meet this protesting student at the stage, and then immediately she left for the Aisha march from Birsa Chowk to the assembly. And while addressing the media, all of a sudden the man comes and just threw an ink. The police, in fact, yet tracing the identity of that person. But this has happened. And this is exactly remind what has happened in Jantar Mantar. Remember with Abhijit Deep, he was speaking, all of a sudden someone comes and threw ink. So this is exactly what has happened with Neha Bohra here. So this wasn't happen. I mean, this did not happen at the protest side. She was participating in the protest march by the ISA and other left-wing groups from Birsa Chowk to the Vidhan Sabha. So they had called a separate protest march, and during that march, this has happened.
0: All right, Ashutosh will be tracking all the latest on what happens next. What was the intention and motive of this man? Massive protests breaking out in the state of Punjab. This is the government staff. They are staging a huge protest against the Bhagwant Mann government. So who is part of these street protests? Pensioners, government staff members. And they are seeking basically the release of their DA, which is the daily amount that's often given as incentives over different issues. Bhagwant Mann government not releasing the DA for the government staff workers. Look at that. Hundreds of them have congregated in protest. These are Punjab employees and pensioners joined front and the employees forum Punjab organizing a major protest in support of the key demands of the employees, pensioners and honorarium workers.
2: So, देखिए साढ़े चार साल हो गए हैं इस सरकार को आए हुए पूरे चार साल और चार पांच महीने होने के बावजूद इस सरकार ने हमें इग्नोर किया है जो हमारे सेंटीमेंट है हमारे हकों को इन्होंने कुचल के रखा हुआ है सो 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
0: Points with the latest on that, Kamalji. That's a massive congregation. I see hundreds of people there. Tell me about what is this issue here. Has Bhagwant Mann CM or anyone from his government said anything?
3: Getting subsidy as far as ओके
0: All right, Kamaljeet is tracking all the latest. Kamaljeet, stay on with me. We are looking at these visuals coming in of a massive protest against the Bhagwant Mann government. And we'll continue to go across to the details that are coming in. Kamaljeet, thank you for now. All right, from political...

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0: Good afternoon, dear viewers. You're watching the Business Today show with me, Sakshi Batra. This is where I get you all the stock market closing action on Dalal Street. First up, let's take a look at what's hot in the corporate and the financial world. Markets trade lower as oil prices rise amid renewed Strait of Hormuz concerns. Sensex falls 500 points. The Nifty also slips 100 points in trade, while the mid and the small cap stocks show relative resilience. RBI's draft lending rules hit NBFC stocks. Bajaj Finance falls up to 5% after the central bank has proposed banning revolving credit facilities for NBFCs. The move could hurt its popular flexi loan business. Nifty Financial Services index is down by 1.5%. Tata Group stocks are buzzing in trade, with Tata Chemicals, Tata Investment climbing up 6% after the Reserve Bank of India has retained Tata Sons in the upper layer NBFC list. Tata Sons' application to surrender its NBFC license, however, is still under examination. Hero MotoCorp shares climbed 3% after strong June quarter performance. Management says premium bikes, scooters and electric vehicles will drive future growth, while EV production capacity will rise 45,000 units by the end of this year. Jefferies' Christopher Wood reshuffles India long-only portfolio, removing HDFC Bank and PB FinTech's Policy Bazaar. He's added MCX and Lenskart Solutions, replacing REC with Bajaj Finance, and increases his allocation to Eternal. Viewers, we'll straight away look at how the markets are trading in the last half an hour of trade. Of course, this week has panned out to be an extremely volatile one, with the cash impact being seen on the markets. Today, however, we are seeing, again, a very choppy, narrow trading session through the course of the session. We've seen 24,550 right now. The markets are down by 84-odd points. The Nifty Bank is the one that's been exerting some pressure, with 0.4% of a decline coming in, largely led by the financial services stocks, as an impact that's happening on the RBI draft norms there. But IT stocks continue to soar higher. This is the top moving sector today, 1.5% of a move on the upside. In fact, autos are also driving in the fast lane. You can see the day's high move coming in on the auto sector, now up by 1.75% in the session, followed by PSU banks that have recovered in the session. Infra stocks are also doing well. We're also seeing some move on the mid-cap 100 index at this point in time, and slight gains on the FMCG pocket as well. Let's look at the top movers on the Nifty in the last half an hour of trade. You have Grasim now, that's topping the Nifty chart, 3.8% higher. TCS is up, M&M, Hindalco after the earnings, 2.4% higher. And State Bank of India post the earnings is also up by 1.3%. And some IT stocks like HCL Tech and Infosys are also grabbing some move on the positive side. Let's welcome our guest on board. We have with us Gaurang Shah, Senior Vice President for Jyojit Investments, now joining in on the program as a market expert of the day. Good afternoon to you, Gaurang, and good to have you with us as always. Well, it's Friday. Finally, this entire week with a lot of ups and downs on the back of cash impact and, you know, seeking to understand and adjusting to it is now coming to an end. How do you see the markets from here on? Externally, again, there are some confusions with regards to what's happening on the West Asia front. There is, again, some talk about, you know, Strait of Hormuz looking at some other disruptions at this point in time. So the crude oil prices are yet again volatile and are ebbing higher. How would you look at the markets?
1: Hi, Sakshi. Thank you so much for having me on your show. Good afternoon to you and to all your viewers. A small disclosure. All recommendations that I'll be sharing with you on your show this afternoon, Sakshi, they're part of our fundamental research team recommendations from a long-term point of view. Our company, Jyojit, or myself, we do not have any kind of personal investments, no financial interest, no conflict of interest, but we share similar

0: investment ideas with our clients. They might have their investment interest. So yes, it was a week with a lot of choppiness and volatility. Large part of it, Sakshi, was earlier this week was because of the adjustment of CAS on Nifty. And then yesterday it was the Sensex adjustment because of CAS. And that led to a lot of confusion and chaos amongst traders, specifically in the put and option side. Externally, the news flows that were there at the beginning of this week with respect to some kind of a peace deal again being active between US and Iran yesterday in late evening and this morning, all that seems to be out of the window as of now. Crude oil has bumped up a little bit, which is again a concern. And on the earnings front, Sakshi, it was quite pleasant to see the numbers. Just a short while back, State Bank of India delivered numbers. And PSU banks have been doing quite well, Sakshi, in terms of delivery of numbers compared to what some large-cap private sector banks have done. So the sense is that we will see this choppiness. And of course, today being Friday, last maybe about 20-odd minutes, 15 to 20 minutes. By next week, I think all the impact of CS should be done and dusted with. We'll have a lot of clarity. And possibly we should find some base near about these levels and start to look upwards in terms of higher levels. So let's see. Provided, of course, you know, over the weekend, we don't have any unpleasant news from the Middle East.
1: Yes, absolutely. And you are rightly alluding to the earnings back home that are drawing all the attention from investors. State Bank of India has served a 21,121 crores profit for this quarter, a 10% jump and a beat on the earnings estimate that we had been seeing. Even the NII operating margins, we've seen even the asset quality improving at this point in time as well. What's also more interesting is that the company is talking about an inflow of what they're targeting $10 billion for themselves when it comes to the FC and RB deposits too. How are you looking at the numbers of SBI? What would your approach be here? These are the kind of numbers that we're used to of seeing in the large private sector banks, what SBI has delivered today.
0: Yeah, so it's quite a flip, right? And I'm glad, in fact, Sakshi, to witness these numbers. Not only State Bank of India, Indian Bank delivered fantastic set of numbers. We had great set of numbers from PNB as well, Sakshi. So, I mean, good to see this catch up by the public sector banks. And of course, this is all because of the great merger and amalgamation we saw in private sector, in public sector banks some time back. Great work by the bank's management in terms of bringing down the net and gross NPA levels, improving on the NIMS profitability, and of course, cost of borrowing and lending spreads have improved over there. And provisionings have come back to the balance sheet because of the NPAs and gross and net NPAs coming down. As a disclosure, all these names that I mentioned, Sakshi, they're part of our fundamental coverage by our fundamental research team. And somewhere, I think the focus is now shifting from private sector banks to public sector banks in terms of delivery of numbers and return on investment.
1: Absolutely. So that's the banking space. But let's also shift focus to the auto space as well. We've seen Samvardhan Motherson hit a record high level today, right after it has reported a strong quarter. The net profit more than doubling for the company. Revenues growing 17% year on year. In fact, the company has also seen a sharp surge in EBITDA along with improvement in the margins as well. In fact, I caught up with the management, Pankaj Mittal, the whole-time director and president of Samvardhan Motherson, and Gandharv Tongia. He's the group CFO of Samil as well, to discuss the Q1 performance, the evolving global EV opportunity, the order pipeline and the road ahead for FY27. Here's an excerpt from that exclusive chat.
2: Pankaj, how is the global EV transition evolving in front of you in your perspective? Are OEMs becoming more cautious or are investments and order pipelines largely intact and growing? What's the sense that you can give us over the next 12 months?
3: So our order pipeline has grown, as we have announced, and nearly 22% of it comes from the EV market. But our product portfolio is primarily powertrain agnostic. So we do support customers, all lines, product lines, be it or based on ICE, hybrid or EV. And our products have no impact. When the EV cars, definitely we have the content grows because most of the EV vehicles were launched with more and more features. So the content is much higher there.
2: Okay. Gandhar, if you can give us an outlook for FY27, given this strong start, what can investors expect? What are you guiding in terms of your top line, your margins growth, and your full year growth aspirations? Have they increased from your earlier expectations?
4: Our expectation is one, which is by 2030, we want to achieve a top line of $100 billion. And we are making taking all the possible steps, both organically and inorganically. The couple of transactions, as Pankaj sir mentioned, have already been consummated. On an annualized basis, we should expect additional almost $2 billion of contribution coming from these businesses. But if I were to give you guidance, there's only one project on which all of us are working, which is to achieve top line of $108 billion by 2030.
1: Right. Gauranga, your sense on the auto and the auto ancillary space, the kind of numbers that we've been seeing, especially Samvardhan, which is hit a record high level in terms of the stock price action after these strong set of numbers, and the management's outlook, which also points out to growth continuing and sustaining.
0: So, disclosure, Sakshi, we do have positive coverage on Samvardhan Madarsan from a long-term point of view. And, one thing is there, Sakshi, if auto sector has to do well, which we strongly believe it will, you are aware about the conversations we've had earlier with you as well as with my good friend and your colleague, Shail Bhatnagar. Export market is a huge opportunity for Indian automobile manufacturing companies. Numbers that were there over the last couple of months, month-on-month sales numbers. Domestically, they have improved. Export-wise, also great set of numbers. And my sense, more importantly, Sakshi, is that with the kind of free trade agreements that India signed with various countries, along with other sectors, auto sector will be one of the greatest beneficiary. So if auto sector has to do well, auto ancillary, tire and battery manufacturing companies, all these will also follow the suit along with auto sector doing well.
1: Okay. Let's shift focus to the FMCG space, viewers. This is with regards to Dabur. News coming in that Delhi High Court has stayed the FSSAI order against Dabur. And Delhi High Court has granted an interim relief to Dabur now. High Court has also said that the ban on Dabur's 100% claims is something that they are staying at this point in time. Delhi High Court, however, has seen the FSSAI reply in the Dabur case, saying that Dabur should have been heard before the order right there. Let me go across to my colleague Anisha Mathur with more details on the same. Anisha, last couple of sessions, we've seen an impact on the knee-jerk impact on the stock prices of Dabur because of this. But today there's been an interim relief that's coming in there. Give us a sense of, whether there can be any more eventual developments on the same, or is this a clear win for Dabur?
5: Well, let's clarify this for the viewers. The hearing in the Delhi High Court is now on the 24th of August. The High Court has given an interim relief to Dabur. Remember, FSSAI had issued orders directing Dabur to immediately stop using the 100% pure, 100% organic, 100% labeling, basically, on a lot of its products that covered a large swath of the FMCG market. Now, what the High Court has said is that you could not have passed this order without giving them an opportunity to be heard. This is not, and I repeat for our viewers, this is not a complete relief or a win for Dabur. This is only a breathing room that has been given that till the next date, do not take any action against Dabur. You need to ensure that the principles of natural justice, that is, that you don't pass an order against somebody without giving them the time to be heard. That is all that has happened today from the Delhi High Court. Now, remember, the Delhi High Court has also not said that those 100% pure, 100% etc. labeling is correct or legal. The High Court has only and only passed an interim order on the very small point that the FSAI should have heard Dabur before passing an order. Now, on the 24th, once FSSAI files its own response, we'll see how this moves further. But for now, questions still remain for Dabur. But remember, earlier also in that 100% real fruit juice case also, Dabur had received the similar relief, and that case is still ongoing while the stay and in favor of Dabur is still on. Back to you.
1: Okay. Thanks a lot, Anisha, for getting us all of those details as well. Meanwhile, viewers, there's another news coming in from the FSSAI. The crackdown is continuing on other companies as well. Now, FSSAI has penalized Fortune oil maker AWL. Sunflower oil sample has failed in vitamin D test, they say. The Fortune Fry Oil fails the test in Goa, and AWL has been penalized over substandard oil at this point in time as well. So the FSSAI crackdown across the FMCG companies continues at this point in time as well. Let me go across to Gaurang to take a view on the entire FMCG space. Well, the subjudice cases aside, Gaurang, how are you looking at the FMCG space, which has had a long drawn of a lying low kind of a phase, but post the earnings and the kind of numbers that these large cap companies, mid cap companies have posted, what's your approach on the FMCG companies?
0: Sure, Sakshi. So apart from what is happening with FSSAI, and rightfully so, I think if the regulator is in place, they should do their job, right? And if there is something wrong, they have to point it out and pull the respective company and ask them to, you know, do the needful for the claims that I'm not talking about any specific companies over here. As a disclosure, we do have positive coverage on Dabur and we are maintaining that. And along with that, amongst the FMCG sectors, one thing positive that has happened, Sakshi, is, you know, the June fear that was there with respect to monsoon deficit, which was at 24% approximately at that time, has now come down to almost about 11 to 14%. This month and month of September could see additional rain and that could bring down the deficits. The reason why I'm mentioning this is because FMCG companies have a great market in semi-urban and rural areas. And those people, those population out there are dependent on agri, which is dependent on rainfall. So that is a sure thing, positive. Traction in terms of positivity on top line and bottom line numbers from metros, tier 1, tier 2, tier 2 cities, supportive enough. Along with Dabur, positive on Tata Consumer, Godrej Consumer, HUL, ITC, Britannia, and Nestle. Sakshi, these are all fundamental long term items.
1: Okay, fantastic. So that's the view on the FMCG space. But your favorite space, defense, is also in focus. Gaurang, I have to understand from you, what's your take on HAL, which has been on the move. Now, even Paris Defense has just come out with the numbers and we've seen a strong 42.7% jump in net profit to 21.2 crores from 14.8 crores in the corresponding quarter last year. We're also looking at the index jump up sharply. Revenues have increased for Paris Defense 37% higher at 127 crores. EBITDA has grown 45%. The margins have improved to 24.9% from 23.6% earlier as well. The stock, however, is just mildly down at this point in time. How are you looking at the defense space stocks which are coming up with the earnings?
0: Extremely positive, Sakshi. And still maintain that positive stance, which we are maintaining for a pretty long time.
1: Yes.
0: FY21, Sakshi, the turnover of defense was 85,000 crores. This year, the number has reached to 1,90,000 crores. I was reading a report by 2030, we should be heading towards 3 lakh crores for our defense production. And thanks to the government defense ministries, orders coming to these companies, along with that, the minister, defense minister and others have also mentioned that India now has the ability to export from net importer, Sakshi. We are now exporters of defense equipment. We have already signed for BrahMos. We have already signed with two countries to supply BrahMos. And my sense is that, you know, all these companies which are associated with defense, strong fundamental companies, will deliver a fantastic set of numbers because execution of order book is great. Their order book is also quite strong. Execution is equally great, and that transforms into earnings visibility, both in terms of profitability and top-line numbers.
1: Okay. Let's also focus on metals. Hindalco has come out with the earnings. Here, the net profit has jumped 75% to a record 7,013 crores. Revenue has risen 32%, and the stock is also up by about 2-odd% post the numbers that's come in as well. All the businesses for Hindalco have achieved highest ever quarterly EBITDA. So that's a very strong update coming in from Hindalco as well. Your sense, Gaurang, on the metal story, Hindalco first, it was Novelis and Hindalco is reacting to Novelis and now its own company, its own self has reported the numbers. How would you look at it?
0: Yes, so Sakshi, we are positive on metals, both aspects, ferrous as well as non-ferrous. A couple of companies that we have under our coverage, starting with Tata Steel, JSW Steel. I believe Hindustan Zinc is also featuring. We are positive on Vedanta. Hindalco is also definitely there. And my personal feeling, Sakshi, is that amongst the metal universe, three of them will do well in terms of price appreciation. both because of local and global demand, and that is aluminium, copper and zinc. All these three commodities in the metals are likely to perform well. And numbers are, of course, great for Mindalco. And I hope that there is no adverse negative news from China in terms of, you know, dumping. And of course, government is capable of putting in the import duty and putting in anti-dumping duty, etc., to safeguard the interest of domestic players. Yeah. But yeah, positive on all these companies in the metal universe.
1: Okay, fair point. So those are the positive coverage stocks within all of these pockets as well. Let's also discuss something that we haven't discussed so far. We discussed banking largely, but NBFC space is largely facing the brunt today because of the RBI draft norms. We've seen stocks like Bajaj Finance drop by about 4-odd%. Bajaj FinServ is also down. How would you look at the NBFC space, and do you think the RBI steps would be detrimental, or is this just a knee-jerk reaction? Yeah.
0: Honestly, Sakshi, the regulator is there to bring in transparency, discipline, and accountability. I receive SMSs, unsolicited SMSs from a lot of these companies in terms of you are eligible for some 3 lakh loan, 5 lakh loan. And, you know, I'm sure you must have also received it, Sakshi. So, so this is the kind of, you need to be careful, you know. And the sad part is that there were instances in the past because of which the RBI had to step in and make certain changes in the regulation. We are positive on the entire NBFC pack. I think it is more of a knee-jerk reaction. Numbers, if you look at numbers from Bajaj Finance, numbers from M&M Finance, L&T Finance, great set of numbers. We have positive coverage on all these companies. And my sense is that if you don't regulate, if you don't bring in discipline, there may come a time when things may, go out of control and a domino effect will take place. So it's good to see this kind of discipline and transparency come.
1: Okay. In fact, for viewers who are just joining in, the RBI, remember, has proposed to prohibit NBFCs from offering revolving credit facilities, allowing only term loan products. Viewers, the draft introduces formal definitions of term loan and revolving credit in NBFC credit facilities directions. This restriction will not only apply to NBFCs, will not apply to NBFCs authorized by RBI to issue credit cards, remember. The proposal could also require lenders of offering flexi loans and reusable credit lines to redesign their products at large as well. In any case, Gaurang does believe that all of these proposals are to, in fact, benefit the consumers at the end as well. And fundamentally, it has not changed too much for these companies. And therefore, the numbers are strong and the long-term view is intact on the large-cap NBFCs, which are so far showing a knee-jerk reaction on the downside as well. Let me quickly look at how the markets are trading towards the last 2 minutes of trade. We are at 24,557, a 79 point of a drop on through the Nifty, viewers. Largely pulled down by the Nifty Bank, which we have highlighted. About a 0.5% decline there. You're looking at financial services, top track, 1.4% lower. Private banks down by almost 1%. Oil and gas down by 0.5%. Real estate, FMCG. Small caps also showing you some decline, but autos are in the finest shape, 1.7% higher for the index, leading the sectoral rally, followed by IT stocks, 1.4% up. PSU banks, metals also shine bright, and mid caps are showing you some strength of 0.2% uptick in the session. Let's also look at some of the Nifty broad cap names that are higher in the session. Tata Technologies is up by about 9-odd%. In fact, that definitely begs for us to discuss this. We also have names like Sapphire Foods, that's higher in the session today. Electronic Smart is up and about in the session. Then you have Lloyd's Engineering that's up and about in the session as well. Those are some names that are truly rallying in double digits when it comes to the strong move in the broader markets. But Tata Technologies, Gaurang, to you, of course, we do remember discussing the stock off and on. This has been one stock that has tested a lot of investors' patience right from the time the IPO came in. But last 2 days have panned out to be substantially good for the stock. The stock is almost up 14-15% in just the last two trading sessions as well. Your own sense of is the worst behind? Is it getting ready for a re-rating? How would you look at Tata Tech?
0: You are absolutely bang on, Sakshi, when it comes to testing patience. I still remember, I think the stock came at IPO, and it was after a long time that we saw an IPO from the Tata Group companies. Tata Technologies. I think it was somewhere around 680 or 750. I don't exactly remember the floor of the price of the stock. But from those levels went to 1400, or almost doubled, Sakshi. Yeah. And then there was a slide and it went well below its IPO level. And it's good to see that it is above the IPO price currently as we speak. Numbers were, over the last couple of quarters, very disturbing, Sakshi. But the management has improved their strategy and implemented it at ground level. And hence, we've seen improvement in earnings. We have a positive coverage on IT sector, right from small cap, mid cap to large cap. And Tata Technology happens to be one of the investment ideas in the small cap universe from a long-term point of view. Whether the worst is over, Sakshi, look, this is one sector which is going through, which will and which has gone through a lot of changes in terms of technology. Ever evolving, Sakshi. And challenges are there for companies to bring themselves up to that mark and make them capable to deliver and compete in an ever-changing technological environment. So, can't say that the worst is over, but I can at least say that there are better times ahead of us to see as far as Indian IT sector is concerned.
1: Okay. Viewers, we have shut shop as far as the markets are concerned. 24,570, 65 points of a decline coming in there. Remember, this is as after the cash trading has halted at 3:30 p.m., but till 3:40, the F&O trading will continue as well. But when we look at the Nifty close at 3:15, when it halted for a moment, you saw 24,557. Right now, it's at 24,570. As in when the days have progressed, you've seen the prices settle after the CAS introduction too. At this point in time, you have mid-caps up by 0.2%, Nifty advances 1559 vis-a-vis 1579 decline, so it's even Stevens in terms of the advances and the declines in the session today. But let's take some questions now, Gaurang. We have our viewers asking you some questions. Prateek Saini from Hisar has sent the first question for you, and he actually talks about the NBFC stocks itself. He says, should I stay invested after the recent correction that we've seen?
0: See, if you're a long-term investor, then definitely yes, Sakshi. Unfortunately, we don't know which are the companies that he's got invested in. But like mentioned, of course, after what has happened in terms of certain regulation or a certain discipline that needs to be brought in, if you are in for the long term, then entire BFSI segment, Sakshi, looks very attractive. I'm talking about private sector banks, public sector banks, we discussed in detail, and of course, NBFCs. This is a huge market as far as credit, credit line is concerned. And my sense is that credit demand is going to go up systematically as we go into the future. So if you have invested in NBFCs, strong NBFCs from a long-term point of view, I don't see any reason why you should exit.
1: Fair point. Next, we have Ankur Garg from Delhi asking you, what's your view on the jewellery stocks right ahead of the festive season? It's a timely question coming in. Looking at, your advice that we always keep seeking from you on gold and silver. Today, again, we've seen an uptick on both gold and silver. In fact, this entire week has panned out to be strong. Gold is up 6,500 rupees per 10 grams and silver also up by around, 11,000 rupees per kilo. What's your sense on the jewellery stocks?
0: So it's actually extremely positive on one name which has been a dominant player in this sector, gems and jewellery, and that is Titan Company. So Titan does not have just gems and jewellery. They have got wristwatches, they've got eye care, they've got backpack accessories. They took over a company called Carat Lane some years back, which is a premium platinum jewellery making company. And contribution pouring in from all the verticals, quite smart, strong, from top line and bottom line. And on gold and silver, specifically on gold, Sakshi, I think after that run-up that we saw last year, if I'm not mistaken, both these are consolidating right now, gold and silver. There is a huge demand from the central banks across the globe as far as their gold reserves are concerned, Sakshi. And of course, the festive demand in India is very, very strong in terms of gold and jewellery manufacturing companies. So if you have to pick one investment idea, then that would be Titan Company.
1: That would be Titan. Talking about Titan, did you get a chance to watch a Titan story, the Made in India Titan story on OTT platforms? In case you haven't, I would definitely recommend this weekend you should go and watch that. The incredible story of how Xerxes Desai built Titan against all odds, under JRD Tata's realm as well. So it's an incredible storytelling. Have you watched it?
0: It's actually one of my very good friend has told me about it. And now that you're also saying this, I will definitely over the weekend look up on that.
1: Fantastic. All right, Gaurang, we'll thank you then for being with us on this special edition and for, of course, giving us all of your insights like you always do. Viewers, we have to wrap it up on that note. Friday's ended, albeit on a slightly back foot note. You have seen about a 0.5% kind of a decline on the Nifty Bank. The market's down on the Nifty 0.3% odd. The Nifty is down at 24,570. That's where we've ended at. But let's look forward to another week then coming forward, and I hope you have a fantastic weekend ahead. 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
10: As a reporter, if I could go back in time and report on one incident, I think I'd go back to 1991 to cover the Rajiv Gandhi assassination case and the fallout of it, because there were ripples across the nation. I think there's a huge political fallout nationally and also in the state that I cover in Tamil Nadu, considering the assassination had happened in Sri Perumbudur. It happened in 1991, the year I was born. There's no way I could have covered it, but wishful thinking, if I could go back in time, I think that's one incident that I'd love to see and report on. But we're all glued to series, movies, inspired by all of these events, inspired by history. Why not catch the real deal? You can watch out for Eyewitness to the Nation in theatres on Friday, August 7th on PVR and INOX.

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1: Why is the Congress party insisting on the resignation of Union Education Minister Dharmendra Pradhan?
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0: The real newsmakers and global thought leaders driving change across India and the world.
3: The former IMF Executive Director, Surjit Bhalla, says that this is factually incorrect.
4: Resign and go. Who are you telling this?
0: Exclusive conversations, unfiltered insights, straight from the biggest names and power corridors. 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

Legends join the trend. Some trends come and go, while others become so big that even Bollywood can't resist joining in. The latest viral Gen Z protest reel has now found some unexpected new stars. Veteran actors Anupam Kher, Baman Irani, Ranveer Shori and Praveen Dabas have recreated the internet sensation on the sets of their upcoming movie, Khosla Ka Ghosla 2, adding their own comic twist to the trend. Shared by Anupam Kher on social media, the video has struck a chord online, amassing over 100 million views on Instagram within hours of its release, while also drawing reactions from celebrities including Shilpa Shetty, Selena Jaitley and Rakhi Sawant. Interestingly, the trend recently gained nationwide attention just weeks ago, after a creator filmed the quirky reel during the Gen Z-led protest at Jantar Mantar in Delhi, with the unusual backdrop helping it go massively viral. The original video has since crossed 175 million views on Instagram. One viral reel, millions of views, and now a cast of Bollywood legends. This is one trend that refuses to fade from the spotlight.

0: are watching India Today.
1: Welcome back. The government's message to big tech is getting louder. There were concerns with Meta over platform accountability, compliance with Indian laws. The centre has now proposed sweeping changes to the IT rules. They aim to tighten the oversight of AI-generated content, and especially on social media platforms. Here's a report on what kind of changes are we expecting and what happened in that meeting with Meta officials.
2: India has a red line for big tech. If global social media platforms want to do business in India, they will have to play by Indian rules. The centre has proposed sweeping changes to the information technology rules, tightening the regulatory framework for AI-generated content, deepfakes and digital platforms. The draft rules propose slashing the deadline to remove unlawful AI-generated content from 36 hours to just 3 hours. They also mandate labelling of AI-generated content, seek stronger action against deepfakes, faster grievance redressal, and impose stricter obligations on digital platforms. The proposed changes comes in the backdrop of government's face-off with Meta over the temporary removal of Prime Minister Narendra Modi's Facebook post, concerns over child sexual abuse material, and questions over whether global platforms are adhering to Indian laws. During its second round of talks with Meta, the government flagged 5 major concerns: platform accountability, compliance with Indian laws, deepfakes, child sexual abuse material, and the wider responsibility of social media companies towards Indian users. Government has told Meta that platforms cannot be run in India according to US laws. They said India's legal framework is meant to protect Indian society, and technology companies operating in the country will have to comply with Indian laws. From questioning Meta to tightening the IT rules, the centre's message is clear. Global tech platforms must play by Indian laws. Bureau Report, India Today.
1: There is fake paneer, there is rotten meat. The food adulteration menace is getting bigger. And this time, Hyderabad is where there was the scam uncovered. It was a fake spice racket. Tons of adulterated masalas that we like to spice up our meals with. That was seized, and why? Here's a report.

0: Your masala box could be hiding a health hazard. In one of Hyderabad's biggest anti-adulteration crackdowns, Hyderabad Food Adulteration Surveillance Team and food safety officials raided 13 spice processing units across the city. The result? Nearly 25 tons of adulterated spices seized. Three people arrested. Three criminal cases registered.
1: Last 5-6 महीने से 600 से ज्यादा रेड्स हुए हैं, 300 से ज्यादा FIR हुए हैं और इस मसले पे जो आज आपके सामने रखा गया है, इसमें जो है पॉइजनस चीजों का इस्तेमाल किया गया है, जिसमें जिसके रैपर्स पे भी लिखा हुआ है नॉट एडिबल एंड पॉइजनस, तो उसको देखते हुए हम लोगों ने एचपास टीम ने जो है कल्पेबल होमिसाइड 110 BNS का केस भी बुक किया है.
0: द एलिगेशंस आर शॉकिंग. Investigators say the adulterated spices allegedly contained industrial and fabric dyes, along with talcum powder used to increase weight and improve appearance. Food safety officials warn that consuming such adulterated products could put consumers at risk of liver and kidney damage. Trigger digestive disorders and over-prolonged exposure increase the risk of cancer.
1: We abhi jo hai investigations chal rahe hain. जो जहाँ पे रेड हुआ है वो लोग B2B2 पे सप्लाई करते हैं, बड़े बड़े बिजनेसमैन को सप्लाई करते हैं, वहाँ से फिर और कहीं कहीं छोटे बिजनेसमैन पे, रिटेल्स पे, फिर मार्ट स्मार्ट पे, सब जगह जाता है. अभी हमारी इंक्वायरी इन्वेस्टिगेशन स्टार्ट हो चुकी है और हम लोग जहाँ जहाँ जाता है फुल प्रूफ के साथ फिर वापस आएंगे.
0: 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In just 140 days, the Hyderabad authorities say they have conducted 659 raids, registered 202 FIRs and seized 246 tons of adulterated food. Your spices should add flavor, not chemicals. The next time you open that masala packet, ask one question. Is it safe? Bureau Report, India Today.
2: Let's bring you some good news as well. Here's a report about 23-year-old Asmita Day. She got us the gold medal in judo, creating history at the Commonwealth Games Glasgow. I caught up with her as she returned to her academy in Delhi, inspiring the next generation.
3: And Day is the champion.
4: All of 23 years old and creating history for India. Asmita Day won the first gold medal in judo in Commonwealth Games 2026 in Glasgow, defeating Canada's Heidi Quach in the women's 48-kilogram final. Back in Delhi, Asmita is now inspiring the next generation.
2: Big news coming in. This is with regard to Chief Minister Vijay, but more about his personal life right now. Sangeeta has withdrawn the divorce petition with Chief Minister Vijay in the Chengalpattu District Court. Now, remember, for the longest time, ever since Vijay had taken oath as the Chief Minister, ending his, so to say, concluding his film career and entering into the political life, we are told that in the latest, because, and it had been a lot of conversation around about his personal life as well, about his marital life. What we have latest is that Sangeeta Sornalingam, and who had been the wife of Tamil superstar and Tamil Nadu Chief Minister now Vijay, has withdrawn the divorce petition with the Chief Minister Vijay. And this has happened with regard to the court and the legal procedure. Anuga Keshav is joining me for the latest. Anuga, go ahead. Tell us more. What does this mean that she has withdrawn the petition? Where does it go from here on?
5: Well, Pooja, what we're learning is that when we took a look at the court website, there was this thing that said that this case has been disposed. And this means that Sangeeta has withdrawn her divorce petition with Chief Minister Vijay. Now, further details about this matter is still awaited, because at the end of the day, it is a personal matter concerning two individuals. They might be in public life, but when it comes to their private issues, it is better to wait it out before we make any assumption. But what we are learning is that Sangeeta has withdrawn divorce petition with Chief Minister Vijay. Whether there was a change of mind, whether they've sorted it out mutually, or will the divorce proceeding still go on in the future, that is still a question mark. But as of now, as we speak, the case stands before. In fact, today was a hearing in Chengalpattu District Court where Sangeeta made an appearance through video conference, but the Chief Minister could not turn up for that petition because today was the assembly session in Tamil Nadu and he was duty bound to serve in the assembly in capacity as a Chief Minister, so he couldn't attend today's divorce petition hearing. And after the hearing concluded is when this came up saying that the case has been disposed. It is still awaited about the legalities of this matter and what step would Sangeeta or Vijay take about their marriage. That is still a question mark.
2: Anuga, I just want to get some clarity here. It was Sangeeta who had filed for divorce, isn't it, before the family court and citing irreconcilable differences. And now we hear that she's possibly withdrawn that plea.
5: Well, you're right, Pooja, in highlighting that it was indeed Sangeeta. Exactly during the election time, she had filed this divorce petition in Chengalpattu District Court. She had mentioned that she had been through immense mental agony since the year 2021. There were some sort of a personal allegation that she had leveled against her husband, Chief Minister Vijay. She stated that there were pictures of Vijay and another actor on social media which were making rounds and which really got to her mental health, and she was really down. It caused her immense mental agony and humiliation. There were implications of infidelity being mentioned over there, and that was the main grounds on which Sangeeta had sought divorce from her husband and Chief Minister Vijay. But whether they have reconciled these differences is still a question mark. But it was indeed
2: so,
5: during election
2: time. The court has also deferred the matter for now. Do we know another date that has come in? What could be the next plan for Sangeeta? Is there any clarity on that yet?
5: So as of now, we do not have details. Okay. If there will be another hearing or what's going to go on. But as of now, Pooja, the case stands disposed.
2: Anuga, also if I'm correct, and we're staying on this breaking that's coming in, that you say that Sangeeta appeared through video conferencing. Any confirmation if the Chief Minister Vijay also appeared from virtually on this? And also I hear that Sangeeta is not presently in the country.
5: You're right, Pooja. Sangeeta is in the United Kingdom at the moment. Even her daughter as well is living with her, but son Jason Zenjai, his upcoming film Sigma is coming up, so therefore he is in India at the moment because the son wants to become a director in the future. He is aged about 25 years, so he is continuing his journey in India, but the wife and daughter continue to live abroad in UK. Chief Minister Vijay lives here in Chennai. But to answer your first part of the question about whether Vijay made it to the hearing, no, he did not, because today was Tamil Nadu's assembly session and the date did not really sit well with him. But Sangeeta appeared through video conferencing. But it is after this hearing, we believe that the judge has disposed of the case and we are learning that the divorce petition has been withdrawn.
2: This is interesting. We are trying to get more clarity on this, as Anuga is trying to find out details, remember that the petition withdrawn can have different meanings, whether it can be any sort of mediation that has happened, they've agreed to go to a mediation centre, or any other decision that's taken, or with the court, the next hearing could decide further. But for now, the matter has been disposed of and deferred. Appreciate you joining us, Anuga, for the latest on that. On that note, I'm wrapping up this bulletin for now. Stay tuned. I return at 4 p.m. from India Today's newsroom.
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2: Good evening, ladies and gentlemen. Thank you for tuning in to the 4 p.m. Bulletin on India Today. I'm Pooja Shali. From India Today's newsroom, our team of editors, producers, to bring you the latest that's happening across the country and the world. Stay tuned. A special interview coming up at 4:30. First, the headlines. Tamil Nadu Assembly showing full-on showdown. Udayanidhi sharpens attack on Chief Minister Vijay. Udayanidhi demanding a call for an all-party meeting now, Chief Minister Vijay says. Heard opposition views over Kaveri. Ruckus in Assembly amid the Meghadatu debate. Mega India Today exclusive news break. Dravida Munnetra Kazhagam clarifies that delimitation stand. And on India Today, Udayanidhi tells India Today, says, will oppose delimitation, always have.
3: Here. The DMK welcome delimitation.
4: We have been against delimitation for the past 1 year. This government has just taken a stand now. But we have been against delimitation for the past 1 year. So we will not change.
2: First images of the NDA MP's breakfast meeting with Prime Minister Modi. Why this one is interesting and special? New Sena MPs, NCPI MPs also met the Prime Minister, who were earlier with the TMC and formerly with the Uddhav Sena. Modi expressing concern over Parliament proceedings facing a washout, says the uproar is denying new MPs opportunity and that is unfair. Over 26 new MPs in the NDA. Day 14 of students' protest in Ranchi. Government officials meet the protesting students. Soren assures education system reforms amid the protest. Ink attack on the left student wing chief Neha Bora, who is part of the CJP2. Ink was thrown during Jharkhand Vidhan Sabha march. Ink attacker was identified immediately and taken in custody.

0: Breaking news coming in from Tamil Nadu. Chief Minister Vijay's personal life also had been in the public domain as a matter of discussion and rumours. And now I can confirm to you the latest, and this is interesting, coming in from the court. This is a family court in Tamil Nadu where Sangeetha, the wife of Chief Minister Vijay, has withdrawn the divorce petition. What does it mean? I want to immediately bring in Anaga Keshav on that to help us understand. Anaga, first tell us, and I understand it's a private matter of a public individual, and we'll keep that guideline as we'll remember it, we'll not cross it. But because it is currently in the public domain, where Sangeetha, just to give a background to the viewer as well, Sangeetha, wife of Chief Minister Vijay, had approached a family court and with a divorce plea that had been heard, the matter was on. Till now, the lawyers were representing in the court also because of security concerns. But this time we were told that the couple, both of them individually, were asked to appear virtually. Sangeetha is presently not in the country. According to our information, she's in the United Kingdom somewhere. And she did appear virtually. The court has deferred the matter without announcing a fresh date. But the key takeaway from this is that Sangeetha has withdrawn the petition. What does it mean? Anaga Keshav joins me. Anaga, what is your understanding of what does this mean? What are the details that you have? And I understand because it's a matter of privacy for the Chief Minister. So we'll keep those guidelines also, of course, to remember.
1: Pooja, do you hear me?
0: Yes, Anaga, go ahead. So tell me about the fact that Sangeetha has withdrawn the divorce plea. What does that mean?
1: Well, Pooja, so we have been able to access some more details with exactly what went through in today's video conference, and I'm just going to read that out to you, so please bear with me. The petitioner counsel files this petition to withdraw the case. The petitioner appeared through video conference and confirmed that she does not wish to proceed further with this case and has filed this withdrawal petition. The submission is recorded. Notice given to the respondent counsel and no objection recorded. The petitioner is permitted to withdraw this case with the liberty to file fresh petition in the future if required. Hence, this petition is allowed. So that is some more details that we are picking up, that exactly what transpired in today's video conference. Sangeetha has told the judge that she does not want to proceed further with the case that she has filed, and therefore the case stands disposed. However, if the petitioner, that's the wife in this case, Sangeetha, that we're talking about, wishes to proceed further in this case, then she will be allowed to do so. But as of now, Pooja, the case stands withdrawn. The petitioner, Sangeetha, who wanted to file divorce case against CM Vijay, has now withdrawn her petition. But going forward, how things are going to be still left to question mark. Even only time can tell what's really going to happen in the next
0: Anaga,
1: days.
0: Because I understand clarity is still coming. And I reiterate, I totally understand this is a private matter of the couple. But because it's in public domain and it concerns a public figure, that is why it is, we're also putting out in context. Do you get an understanding from this, Anaga, if one, this could be perhaps now a joint mutual divorce petition, one side, or there could be some other issue that could come in, which is the mediation here? Because Sangeetha had filed the petition in the court citing irreconcilable differences.
1: You know, at the moment, we really won't be able to comment on those details because at the end of the day, it is their private matter, and whether they want to reconcile it mutually or whether they want to go for a mutual divorce, that is completely left to them. It is their personal matter, but we can only report on what's there in public domain. But what I am picking up through only the data which is available in public domain is that this case has been withdrawn, and Sangeetha has conveyed that she does not wish to proceed further in this case. That is what we are picking up as of now. Today is the day when the video conference happened. The petition, the case came up for hearing today, and she appeared through video conference. Now, since she lives in abroad, she could only appear via video conference mode. And by appearing on that call, she had made her intentions clear that she does not want to proceed in this matter further. Meanwhile, they have two children. One is a 25-year-old Jason Sanjay, who has a movie up next coming up. up. They also have a daughter, Divya Sasha. She's still studying, we believe. Now, this is the latest development that we are picking up. But the details that Sangeeta had mentioned in her divorce petition had detailed that she had undergone mental agony for the last many, many years.

0: See, the Congress is in power in the state, and at the same time, it is supporting the TVK government in Tamil Nadu. The Congress chief there has gone on record that we will not share Kaveri water with Karnataka and we will not allow Mekedatu project to be built. This is totally wrong. See, there should be an open mindset and they should come with a consensus mindset. Both should give and take. And there should be a policy clearance by both the government and they should not drag the central government in the name of a water issue.
1: Listening now to what the leader of opposition, Udayanidhi Stalin, has said, especially with regard to how the government has been progressing on different issues, whether it is the Mekedatu, the delimitation bill, that Udayanidhi Stalin says they will continue to oppose it. Let's listen in now to this exclusive conversation that Udayanidhi had with India Today.
2: Hello, sir. Sir, today
3: there is
2: going to be a resolution, sir,
3: for
2: central tax.
3: Yeah, definitely we welcome it, but we have requested them to bring a resolution about the farmers.
2: Yeah.
3: So we want to talk about that first.
2: Sir, the Chief Minister has called a meeting with all MPs about the delimitation.
3: Yeah, our leader will take a decision very soon.
2: The DMK welcome delimitation?
3: We have been against delimitation for the past 1 year.
2: Okay.
3: This government has just taken a stand now. But we have been against delimitation for the past 1 year. So we will not change our stand. But our leader will take a decision and he will announce it.
2: Thank you.
3: Thank you.
1: Big news coming in. There have been constant sloganeering in the parliament, but now the Congress party intends to have the key bills that must be debated, discussed, passed if required. The next few days are going to be very crucial when it comes to the Congress party and to the bills also that will be tabled. Where there's a speculation over key bills in the parliament next week, the Congress has issued a three-line whip to all the Lok Sabha MPs who belong to the Congress party or even the India bloc. Congress has said, and I quote it here, very important issues will be taken up on discussion in Lok Sabha on 10th, 11th, 12th August, which is the coming week. All members of Congress party in the Lok Sabha requested to kindly remain present in the House from 11 a.m. onward till the adjournment happens. Without fail, there must be this presence recorded. Support the party stand. This is going to be very interesting. Remember, of course, the focus is the delimitation bill, but there are other bills as well. The India bloc, not just the Congress party, will have to collectively decide what is their strategy. Rahul Gautam joins us for this big breaking that he's brought for us. Rahul, so interesting. The Congress knows that one way or another, the government will bring in some bills. What is their strategy then? Do you think there will be hurdles we are expecting over the weekend to ensure what the Congress position and a unanimous support will be?
4: Well, in the wake of speculations that government is going to bring in FCRA bill, delimitation bill, Congress has decided to move a three-line whip, which essentially says that all the Lok Sabha MPs should remain present in Lok Sabha at least on Monday, Tuesday and Wednesday. Now, this is being done essentially that if at all there's going to be a case or a situation when voting is going to take place, Congress needs to have maximum strength on the floor of the House. And that's why this whip has now been issued. Expect that Congress would now request other political parties that are part of India bloc to issue such whips, likewise for their MPs as well, so that you could have a strong opposition on the floor of the House. We all know that how, last 3 weeks we have seen in Parliament that there's a stalemate which is continuing.
1: Yes,
4: there's
1: correct.
4: An impasse which is prevailing in the House, and it seems that in now we're going to see some major confrontation happening on the floor of the House, and that's why Congress needs to have maximum strength on the floor, and that's why this whip has been issued.
1: Appreciate you joining us for all the latest on that. So next week, very interesting that the Congress MPs will have to be present, and as and when the voting happens, they'll have to put forth the party stand and support. And now one of the bills that is set to, of course, not only rake up Parliament, but could lead to a massive discussion debate, that is the FCRA Amendment Bill. Home Minister Amit Shah, in fact, has met the members of the Christian community as well, because there was some rumour mongering, speculation if this will impact especially some Christian organisations. Now, led by the Mizoram Chief Minister, a group of Christian leaders and the delegations met and were heard by Home Minister Amit Shah. There were representatives from Christian organization led by DMK MP P. Wilson as well, presenting their objections to Home Minister Amit Shah, while the Home Minister is assuring them that they will not be impacted. P. Wilson added after the meeting that the delegation highlighted illegalities and repercussions of the bill provisions, adding they could affect constitutional guarantees. The delegation submitted a letter seeking withdrawal of the FCRA amendment bill, or alternatively send it to the JPC for review. They also requested for the repeal of existing provision for the vesting of the foreign assets. A Mizoram delegation led by CM Lal Dohma also met Home Minister Amit Shah, listing six demands, including prospective implementation, protection of vested interests, distinction between minor lapses and serious violations, and simplified compliance rules.
5: That it's not going to be retrospective. That assurance was given to us. And the rest of the points will be given a paraway comment by him. And he is going to start discussion on 12th of this month in Parliament.
6: Okay. And we all had a meeting with the Honorable Home Minister. We clearly spelt out the illegalities in the amendment bill. We pointed out clause by clause, and also certain provisions in the existing act, which all it is according to us it is unnecessary. Even if a license is going to be cancelled, even if a registration is going to be cancelled, there was no necessity to take over the properties of these organizations.
7: चिंता स्वाभाविक बात है, इनकी नीयत में खोट है. कुल मिलाकर के विदेशी जो धन आता है उसमें किसको मिलना है, किसको नहीं मिलना है, किसका रजिस्ट्रेशन होना है, किसका रजिस्ट्रेशन नहीं होना है, तो कुल मिलाकर 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
1: Well, the monsoon season is for all of us to enjoy, but what we are witnessing in our cities is the crumbling infrastructure and the inconvenience to common citizens, multiple cities, and I'll go through one by one. Let me first begin with Punjab. Now, what happened is that barely a few hours of rainfall, and here's what happened. Heavy rainfall triggered yet another infrastructure scare. Look at this. A massive sinkhole opened up in Ludhiana's Kichlu Nagar after a section of the road suddenly collapsed. This is a 20 feet deep crater. A tractor trolley was swallowed as the road gave way, and raising fresh questions over the city's drainage system, the quality of civic infrastructure during the monsoon season. Just imagine how dangerous this could have proven to be. And now it's Agra. Massive sinkhole opened up in the middle of a road in Kamala Nagar's Karma Yogi colony, and massive panic triggered among the residents. No vehicles, thankfully, were passing at that moment, averting a major accident. The incident, though, has sparked sharp questions and debate about the construction quality, civic preparedness, and Samajwadi Party leader Nitin Kohli climbing into the crater to highlight what he called was the reality of development in Uttar Pradesh. This is heavy water logging brought traffic to a standstill. This is Noida, which is otherwise, in fact, has had visuals of clearance during the monsoon season. But there are this reality check as well. This is near Sector 95 in Noida, where the vehicles were stranded, but an ambulance being stranded, remember, and that adds on to the reality on the ground. The visuals once again raising concerns about urban flooding, these underpasses that have been constructed, and that leads to massive waterlogging in the area. As you can see, police personnel trying to help the ambulance leave from that area. Let's take you to national capital Delhi and NCR region. Visuals from the Kapushera border showing vehicles are crawling through inundated stretches as commuters battling long delays. The fresh spell of rainfall once again exposing capital's recurring monsoon challenge. waterlogging affecting traffic movement at multiple locations. And remember, usually people who are facing this inconvenience are facing it during office hours of reaching their destination or during the return. On that note, I'm heading into a very short commercial break, but stay tuned. We have a special interview coming up right after.
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0: till the time it's mere lip service that is paid instead of concrete action, this city, this country, is no country for women.
1: At the end of Ramlila Maidan, none other but Anna Hazare as the next poster boy. These visuals right there symbolize what this movement is all about.
2: Rounds of tear gas, you can hear it right now. You can see the sense of panic. The government saying we understand the problem. We are trying to clean it up.
0: Preeti Chaudhary, India Today.

Well, I've often wondered how reporting on Bhopal gas tragedy would have been. I think as a health reporter, one often thinks about not just the health angle, not just the leak angle, but the humanity angle of it. How did people deal with it? How did they understand science back in the day? And how did their knowledge of the entire situation really come out? I think one picture of India Today magazine that haunts us all is what Raghurai took, right, of that kid who's almost skeletal now in the face and the way it covers. I think that's an image that has stayed with me and I'm sure with so many Indians for so many years. And I think, if a reporter lives to tell his story and tell the story in his own words, I wish I was there to sort of understand what it meant to be there. So cancel all your Friday plans, go to PVR INOX and watch this entire documentary. It's not written by a scriptwriter, it's written by a nation. It's written and documented by real people who cover real life events, who barely sort of tell the peeche ki khabar. So go and find out what the story is all about.

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4: Hello and welcome, I'm Pooja Shali, to this special telecast about, well, there have been enough war movies that Indian cinema has made and in multiple languages. But this time, it's something significant. The Kargil War 1999 was a turning point, at least for my generation. It was the first time the war was televised and we really got to know what happens when a war is on. But then what happens when several years later a film is made on it? Many of these actors weren't even born when the Kargil War happened. And that's why it's an incredible conversation with regard to Operation Safed Sagar. It's on Netflix. The series is incredible for the fact that it focuses on Air Force operation. The Indian Air Force launched the Operation Safed Sagar, and we'll go into the details of the title as well in the month of May, and how it was significant beyond what the Indian Army did to bring us success and, importantly, safety at our borders. Let's begin and introducing the actors who have played some incredible characters as well. Siddharth, of course, one of the most prominent here. We've all seen him over the years. One of the, so to say, a patriotic film that made him the landmark, a household name, was of course Rang De Basanti. Years later, what Operation Safed Sagar means to him. Arnav Bhasin is joining us. Mihir Ahuja, Prajakta Kohli, Taruk Rehna, Amrita Bagchi and Abhay Varma as well. All of them playing the roles of Indian Air Force officers or the family members. Siddharth, I come to you because you're playing the character of Squadron Leader Ajay Ahuja. Just in case, to the ones who do not know, it's not just about playing the role of an officer, even during the times of war. The role that he played in real life, Squadron Leader Ahuja, the fact that he was involved in a rescue mission, Veer Chakra, Squadron Leader Ahuja. When you play a role of that nature, Siddharth, and I'm not sure if you've played a real-life soldier, so to say, earlier, but it's different from just donning the uniform. You're representing someone who was a real-life hero. How did you come over that pressure to know, I have to play this to the T? And should I ask you, do you think you were destined to play this role?
5: I'll answer your second question first. Yes, I was chosen by the universe to play Squadron Leader Ajay Ahuja. And the first question you asked me, I have never played real-life heroes except in Rang De Basanti, where I played Shaheed Bhagat Singh. And so 20 years after playing a martyr, to be chosen to play Squadron Leader Ajay Ahuja explains to you why I was destined to play it.
4: Wow.
5: But having said that, the reason I don't like to usually approach heroes and real-life heroes is because usually in India, we take the lives of martyrs and we commercialize them for our own benefit to make money. And I was worried before I signed Safed Sagar that this should not have the intent that previous films have shown in that regard. So when they told me the research that had gone into the entire creation, 6 years of research, the complete blessing and permission of the Indian Air Force, okay, and the personal accounts of real pilots, real heroes and their families is what has gone into creating Operation Safed Sagar. So in terms of Squadron Leader Ajay Ahuja's life, he was a very inspiring man, both in the face of war and in peacetime. And I have tremendously enjoyed the privilege of being allowed to discover and explore his life.
4: How
5: on
4: do you play the role of someone who's not there? How did you depend on the research? Who did you speak with? Someone who had known him in person?
5: Primarily, I've leaned only on the military research that was provided to me, which helps me to understand the beats that he had to follow when he was in the Indian Air Force and a squadron leader of the Golden Arrow Squadron 17. But more importantly, his wife, Alka Ji, Alka Ahuja, she gave me not just the permission to play Ahuja, sir, but also gave me whatever spiritual understanding and strength I needed to wear his uniform and his shoes. And I'm happy to share that I wrote to her before I started the preparation for the performance. I asked her, ma'am, can you send me any video or audio recordings? I know it was not common in 99 and before to have video and audio recordings of our lives the way it is today. I'm sure today's youngsters can't even imagine a different time from what it is today.
4: Everything's documented today, even for serving officers.
5: Today we live into, here are the pictures I took but didn't have time to post.
4: Mm.
5: That's how many pictures we take today of ourselves. Back in the day, they had no videos and no sound recordings of their lives.
4: Mm.
5: So I wrote to her asking for any videographic or audiographic evidence that I could, you know, use for my preparation to catch the sur of Ahuja sir, as it were. And she wrote back to me, and I also said, could you give me any personal artifact, maybe his shoelaces or a handkerchief that
4: and
5: I can keep
4: with
5: me.
4: And what did you get, Siddharth?
5: And she wrote back to me saying, Siddharth, I don't have any video or audio recordings of Ajay, but whatever you create in Safed Sagar will be my memories of Ahuja going forward. And that broke me and my entire team for days. And she went one step further and she said, I'm sending you something. And she sent me his wings. For those who don't know, the wings are the flying patches that you wear as an Air Force pilot. It is considered an extension of a pilot's soul. And that's what she sent me to wear through the show.
4: Is this going to be the most important gift you've ever had?
5: I think the most important gift as an actor I've had in 20 years. Like I said, the previous time somebody gave me, the universe gave me a gift, was to play Shahid-e Azam Bhagat Singh.
4: Mm.
5: I didn't think I had any quality that gave me the qualification to play him. But the universe thought otherwise. And similarly for Ahuja sir, I got to be him. I got to wear his uniform. I got to wear his wings. And most importantly, I got to get the blessings of Alka ji. And,
4: it may sound odd to some watching this, but do you feel in instances like this, that officer may be watching over you from the skies? And is there a connect that you feel at any point?
5: I don't think I could have approached this performance if I didn't genuinely believe that Ahuja sir was with me during the performance. And I think my boys will acknowledge the fact that we took these roles very, very seriously. And yes, other than Dhali and Ahuja, the rest of the pilots are with us today and we did get to meet them during our prep.
4: Hmm.
5: But it doesn't matter if you're a martyr or you survived the war. The fact that you wore the uniform and you served your country is enough to make you an immortal in any way. And we took it very seriously and I've spent every night going to sleep thinking about Ahuja, sir. And I don't mind sharing with you that I used to have conversations with him. So that definitely confirms that he was with me throughout the filming of the show.
4: That's brilliant. And for an actor, I think you've taken it very seriously. And remember, for Squadron Leader Ahuja, it wasn't just about his role. He actually went into the enemy terrain to actually rescue a younger officer. So the kind of brotherhood also that was available at that
5: and
4: time.
5: And thank you for using that word. Bhaichara or brotherhood is a very integral part of Safed Sagar.
4: Hmm.
5: It is as much a show about the camaraderie of young officers as it is about service to the nation.
4: Hmm.
5: And I'm so proud to tell you that this band of brothers I made on the journey of making Operation Safed Sagar will be my brothers for life. And we've...
4: There was no age difference on a lighter note, did you?
5: No, they're all slightly older than me. I'm more immature.
4: Were you the experienced one giving all the gyan to them?
5: I can't answer this question in good faith. They should do this to them.
4: Arnav, I want to know from you because you play Goofy, right? Which is, of course, a code name, the one that's given to all pilots. But the one that you have was that. But what about the Air Force personnel or the officers there at the base when you were shooting? Were they around you? Were they watching? Because to you, it may be acting. To them, this was about what they do. So were they involved in any way? Were they watching over you? Did you feel that pressure?
6: Yes, you do feel the pressure. But we also had consultants on the show who were helping us with our performances, with our body language. I went through a training as well, which helped me get into the body language of an Air Force officer. And I think it only helped having Air Force officers around you because you just subconsciously take a lot from them and how they are being. And I love observing. So in terms of the prep, it really, really helped because all of us had different timelines of how much we could prep on this. And just being able to, being fortunate enough to be able to be on the Air Force bases in itself and not shoot in inorganic locations helped us. So huge thanks to Netflix and our producers for enabling that. And it's really been helpful to be around them.
4: I think it's also when you shoot at the base, it's a very different feeling. Taruk, I come to you. You're also from Jammu and Kashmir.
7: Yes.
4: So to someone from the valley, Fauj and the Kashmiri terrain, it's part of our conversations at home. But when you talk of a war situation like that, when you talk of war movies as an actor, war movies can be slightly exaggerated. when it comes to Indian cinema. It can be what is not real. Some of the officers have mentioned it in the past. How did you ensure that if there was any personal references or experience of having family in Kashmir and then in Kargil, how did you connect all of that to ensure authenticity in your role as a soldier? And what does it mean to wear that uniform?
5: So, first of all, I think the responsibility that you feel once you put on those overalls is immense. I can't even put it into words, because we genuinely don't deserve it, right?
4: They earn it. The soldier earns it.
5: Yeah.
4: Yes.
5: Yeah.
4: That's well.
5: When an actor wears it, you don't wear it out of deserving to wear it. You wear it because you get the chance to.
7: Yeah.
5: So of course there is an immense amount of responsibility in order to, you know, play that character and you know, play that role of a real hero. Mm. At the same time, in terms of the Jammu and Kashmir aspect, we didn't get to shoot in these places.
4: Mm.
5: We shot in
4: other bases.
5: We shot in other bases.
4: Mm.
5: But at the same time, yes, of course, because it is, I've grown up with this conversation every day in my living room, right? Mm. I am a Kashmiri Pandit. I come from a Kashmiri Pandit family.
4: Mm.
5: It is a very normal conversation in our living rooms. And it kind of, over time, it builds, it hurts, it pains. And at the same time, you live with it.
4: Mm.
5: You live with it knowing that, you know, my family once was somewhere and they're not there anymore.
4: Mm.
5: And the reason I say this is that when I met these Air Force officers, they're moving every 3 years.
4: Mm.
5: You know, they go from place to place. Mm. They go wherever the nation needs them. They go wherever service is needed.
4: And you've today got the chance to play a soldier.
5: Exactly.
4: And so how was it to ensure that I shouldn't look over the top and I should play to the T?
5: We've met these officers in real life.
4: You have.
5: We've met all the officers in real life, except for Squadron Leader Ajay Oja and, of course, Aris Daliwa. Mm. But barring those two, we've met everyone. And you get a very, very real picture of what they are. They are not over the top. They are genuine, amazing human beings who have hearts. They are not machines. They do their job very well. And their bravery is unparalleled.
4: Mm.
5: But they are genuine, lovely human beings who make you feel warm and safe and welcome. And their duty is above everything, but they never show it off. That's the best part about them.
4: Abhay, I think you are among the ones who was not even born when the Kargil war happened, if I'm correct, or somewhere around it. But why I'm asking you that is because when border was launched, when border was released, I know that there were some officers and personnel who watched the border film, which was 1971 war, and joined the Indian Armed Forces, many of them sacrificing in the line of duty during the Kargil war in their early 20s. Do you think your role in that film, what if it inspires many young ones to join the armed forces? Did you at any point feel that?
8: Honestly, the first person would be me, myself. And second of all, I actually, when the war was declared that we have won it, I was born the next day.
4: Wow.
8: I'm 27 July born, and it was declared on 26th of July, 1919. So I was, very next day I was born. And I obviously don't have any memories as such, but I do want to share that I wanted to become a pilot initially. But then I realized maths is so difficult that it is beyond my capabilities to even pursue that or think to pursue that.
4: Yeah.
8: And then themes kept shifting. But, you know, as an actor, you always want to do a lot of work, but you want to be a part of some or the other film or piece of cinema where you feel proud of and you feel like mentioning it to every other person you meet. And Operation Safed Sagar fulfills that part of me telling that to everyone, because this is a once in a generational show. This is once in a lifetime show, I believe, where the depiction of Air Force is so pure and is so genuine. It's just very beautiful. I'm feeling very short of words to explain how I felt when we were shooting it. I just realized how real heroes are while we were shooting it in the Air Force.
4: What was it like sitting in the MiGs and the Mirages when you see, because we've all heard the sound. So now, do you want to take that? Then I'll ask.
7: I sat in a Mirage. By
4: you did?
5: Yeah. Only Sangi got to sit in a Mirage.
4: Yeah, Taro, quickly to you. What was it sitting in the Mirage?
7: It's amazing.
4: Yeah.
7: Honestly, the first time we all sat in a MiG was just, we had goosebumps. We had tears in our eyes. We couldn't believe. Because you're sitting in planes that actually
5: flew in war.
7: Flew in the war.
9: Yeah.
7: They weren't just like, I mean, we sat in planes and we just imagined what the skies these planes have seen and the things these planes have done.
4: Siddharth, was it incredible? Did you get a chance to sit in?
5: So all of us, no, we did. We've shot in actual MiGs with canopies down. We've shot taxi and tarmac procedures. We've done entire scenes sitting inside MiGs. It was an unbelievable experience. We are sitting in one of the most famous battle horses of all time. And a lot of our soldiers have fought and won in these flying beasts. And it was a real lifetime honor. And I can also tell you that when we were on the tarmac one day, I think Dhali and I were shooting with our canopies down, and they had to stop shoot for 10 minutes because there was a Sukhoi air show happening on top.
8: Oh my God,
5: and so the airmen who were treating... See, that's the thing. The war is... It's not just about the pilots. It's about the people who ready the planes. It's about the people who do the backup and preparation procedures, the people who do the filing and documentation procedures, the families of all of these people involved. Everybody is involved, right? Yeah. We would love it because we got to experience being fighter pilots and, you know, being pretenders and Behrupias just for those 10 minutes. And we came out. I remember Dhali and I hugged and we cried.
8: Yeah.
5: Sangi sat in it the next day. He came and hugged us and he cried. The same thing happened to Goof and Baldi. And it was a very... like I said, the brotherhood is real. It is something that...
4: This is important to know because, you know, for the viewer, they may think, oh, ye log to 5 minute baithte hain aircrafts mein and they shoot it. But to really get the feel and to sweat it out for
5: and let me also tell you for the viewers watching that the flight sequences you see in Operation Safed Sagar are done with the hard work of VFX artists. Almost 1,000 visual effects artists have worked on our visuals. It will make you think that we went and shot for days and days in the sky. But again, it was not easy to achieve it, even for a crew or for the actors. We had, for the first time in India, a fully hydraulic, fully photoreal MiG-21 cockpit created and put on a machine at a height that was completely controlled by a computer program. And the same computer program was used to control the lights as well as the cameras in a giant green screen set.
4: So analog to digital, but in a manner which is a perfect collage.
5: So when we shot and you'll see all the pilots doing what we call banking, which is you go left, you bank left, you bank right, you dip and you climb. When those things are happening, the machine is actually doing that.
4: And
5: with us inside.
4: With that speed, possibly, that a fighter jet would...
5: It is the same. See, because once you're at even at G-speed, whatever, the plane doesn't move straight. It moves like this. It's like it's riding, it's a surfboard on the waves. That's how a MiG moves in the sky. So the actual movement of the MiG is replicated by the hydraulic machine. And Setu, our brilliant, brilliant DOP, and Oni, our genius director, they created this system with our amazing VFX supervisors, Faak and Hemal. And so they would program 2 to 3 minute sequences where including dialogue, including expression, including instructions and movement that we are doing to the actual cockpit, the plane will actually move.
4: I also want to bring in other panelists here because I want to talk to the woman who plays the role of the wife of Squadron Leader Ahuja, Amrita Bagchi. Amrita, why I'm going to ask you this question is because usually when the wife or girlfriend or partners are shown, it is a very side role that could have been done away with. But because I know Fauji families, I know the role that a partner can play, the role that they play in their daily life, whether it's the uncertainty, whether it's just inspiring your partner to go ahead with that courage, because that fighter pilot at that point, knowing this is the last minute, would definitely be possibly thinking about the family. But to know that there's this confident partner who will take care of everything gives you another level of encouragement to go ahead and serve the nation. How did you want to play your role ensuring it shouldn't look like I'm just a partner crying or perhaps waiting for Squadron Leader Ahuja?
10: You know, in the telling of a story of a martyr, the world that they choose to give up for the higher purpose is very important. If you don't see the world that they gave up, you will not it doesn't feel like a sacrifice. Mm. You know what I mean?
4: And you met Mrs. Alcohol.
10: Yes, I spent several hours with her. She gave me a lot of insight into who Ajayji was. Mm. She rarely spoke about herself. So my job was also to observe her and see how she's taken it. But we must understand that there are 26 years have passed and she has evolved into a different person. Mm. And for her, that time, that memory is kind of like a happy bubble. Also because she did not get closure on the body. She did not see it. So for her, he can walk in at any point. Mm. So when I was approaching it, I initially went in with the idea of gravitas. But, you know, like we've said before, she's a very optimistic person. I think that's an incredibly strong thing to be, to not have turned bitter or to not hold grudges despite losing this. So for me, I think my main job was to make the world that he inhabited so endearing and so anchoring, you know, for him. Mm. It doesn't have to come in the form of an active participation. It is just that it's a home you want to come back to. It's a partner you want to come back to. You have that equality. And to give that up for a higher purpose, I think that's how I would like to approach it.
4: Well said. Yeah. It would be a role I'll watch because I want to see how a partner has been shown on Operation Safed Sagar. Prajapta, I want to come to you and then to Mihir as well. You've been a solid face on digital, as whether it's Insta, whether it's OTT, whether it's the new age technology that we've had to portray our characters. Do you think Netflix or OTT platforms that have come have given actors like you so much more exposure that perhaps otherwise the previous generation may not have had? And the kind of portrayal that you've been able to get, you have influenced with the myriad options that you've projected yourself. Do you think that's the new age formula also to reach out to audience much better?
9: Oh, 100%. I mean, when I did start making content, I never thought of these doors opening up for content creators like me. Mm. I was quite surprised when the first few audition calls came in and I was just like, me? luckily, the first one that I did audition, one of the first few ones that I did audition for ended up becoming Mismatched. And that kind of gave me a huge, for lack of a better word, launch into the madness. Also, I think what the whole digital boom that we got in our country a few years ago did was that it really democratized the whole thing, right? Like, suddenly the barriers were not as high as they were before. Artists were not looked at, ki chahiye TV actor hai, chahiye film actor hai, ki chahiye, so those things, like, it became one whole pool of content. Mm. And then all these industries kind of, there was a lot of cross-pollination. I think that's where I came in. That's where casting directors or writers or directors also even looked beyond what would have been a traditional approach for casting then. And I'm so grateful for that. I'm so grateful for, you know, to Akash Khurana for even thinking of me.
4: And tell us about your role. You're Mrs. Reddy, I believe.
9: I am, yes.
4: Yeah, so Tell us about that.
9: Oh, can I just tell you the story about the day that I did read about the show?
4: Please go ahead.
9: It was Onam Sadhya. I was at Mamma's friend Priyali's house and her father was in the Air Force. And another friend of Mamma's, her husband, Ullah's uncle, was in the army. And they both served during Kargil.
7: Oh, wow.
9: And I was sitting between the two of them.
7: Whoa.
9: And it's so funny because I knew I had a call. I had come down. They stay in the same building as us. I had come down for the meal, saying, I'm going to come, eat quickly. I have a call after this. And I sat down the whole, I was supposed to stay there for an hour. I stayed there for 3 hours, only listening to these gentlemen tell me stories while we ate food. I finished this, I went up. And when that was my call with Oni sir and Kushal sir and Abhijit. When they told me the story, I had goosebumps. I said, the Air Force during Kargil? And he was like, yeah, that's the story. And I was like, I don't believe this because I was just having these conversations.
7: Wow.
9: Ullah's uncle actually knew Squadron Leader Ajay Ahuja. It stops being a character. It evolves into so much more than you can comprehend when you go on set. So honestly, no matter how much I would tell myself before I walked on that set saying, you know, this is how I'm going to play it, that is how I'm going to play it. But you walk into that house where you have pictures of Baldi and Madhvi everywhere. You have a uniform hanging. You have a dabba kept there. There is no other thought that really you can compose for this than...
4: Incredible. And that's what I was saying. Okay. I think each one of you has this story that you were destined to be playing this role.
7: Yeah.
4: It's incredible what destiny has brought all of you together to play these roles. Mihir, my question to you would be, from Archie's to now playing a soldier, how did you ensure that your previous baggage does not show here?
11: Honestly, I don't believe there's a baggage as an actor. Mm. Like, we start with a fresh slate every time. And I believe that, like, whenever I go to any set. Mm. Also, Archie's. Of course, it was the first one for everyone else. But I came in as a clean slate. Like, you know, I got to learn a lot from everyone. Mm. Because I think learning should never stop. And you get to learn. Because if you're open to learning, you can learn a lot from everyone. So, yeah, there was no previous baggage. And this... I think this has been, I also said the same thing yesterday, this has been one of my best projects and best experiences so far. Mm. I think none of the projects can, you know, overpower this, the experience what I've gained while shooting for this. Because, as I said, the responsibility we all had while shooting and playing the real-life heroes was something really, really inspiring and like grateful. I'm really grateful for that. And yeah, as Prajakta was taking you through, like, you know what, she's playing Mrs. Madhvi Reddy. The first few days of shoot were really, really special. And I'm so, so glad to be blessed with this amazing cast. Because every actor wishes for a, you know, good actor, more than a good actor, a good human being opposite them. And I'm so glad I got to share screen space with all of them here.
4: I want to end on a musical note. Taruk, I know you're a singer also.
9: Come on, Abhay.
4: Can you, or perhaps others would love to join in, sing something for us, if possible, from Operation Safed Sagar, or something that as a song that you all connect.

0: Igera.
1: 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Lovely. Thank you very much.
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0: पॉलिसी बाजार, हर फैमिली होगी इंश्योर्ड।
1: Hello and welcome. I'm Sonal Mehrotra Kapoor. This is Five Live. On the program today, we've got three stories in focus for you. Number one, the Jharkhand standoff. There seems to be a built-up to the dialogue, but there is no surety of when that will happen, how it will happen, under what circumstances, and who will be the witness. And until that is decided, there seems to be no deal just yet. Student agitation in Jharkhand continues. And then, story number two. Enough of Gen Z. What about Gen Alpha? Who is really failing our schools? Because Gen Alpha seems to be agitated. They have learned the ropes. They have learned the tricks of the trade. And now they are posing a threat, posing questions as well to all those in power. On the screen right now, there are a bunch of students who are mute. They can't speak, but their silent protest is now making the authorities take note. Where exactly is that happening? What are these students up to? Will be our second story. And then we've got the truth. The truth about analog dairy. Now, by now, I know you must be fairly confused about what is fake, what is analog, what is synthetic. Is it really paneer? What about those sliding soya chaap videos? What about the cheese in your favorite pizza? How to tell one different from the other, and also what to look for in the ingredient list when you actually go out to make the purchase. All of that will be covered on the program. But first up, as always, let me take you through the headlines on Top of Five. Amid the growing buzz that Centre could table the delimitation bill next week, political resistance is now sharpening in Tamil Nadu. Speaking exclusively to India Today, Leader of Opposition there, Udayanidhi Stalin, said that state would oppose the proposed exercise, adding that DMK's stand would be formally articulated by the party chief, MK Stalin. Meanwhile, Chief Minister Vijay has convened a meeting of Tamil Nadu MPs in Chennai to discuss the Centre's proposed delimitation exercise and its likely impact on the state. Centre has stepped up consultations over the proposed FCRA amendment bill amid concerns from Christian organisations and northeastern states as well. Home Minister Amit Shah held separate meetings with delegations of Christian leaders, from Mizoram Chief Minister as well, assuring them that their concerns would be addressed. While Christian groups have sought the withdrawal of the bill or its reference to the Joint Parliamentary Committee, the Mizoram delegation has urged safeguards, prospective implementation and simpler compliance norms. Amid Parliament lockdown, Prime Minister Modi has reached out to NDA's newest MPs, hosting a breakfast meeting amidst strengthening coordination within the alliance. Around 45 MPs from BJP and its allies attended the interaction, during which the Prime Minister urged members of Parliament to actively participate in parliamentary debates and expressed concern over repeated disruptions in the House. In a notable gesture, he also addressed Shiv Sena MPs from the Shinde faction in Marathi and reaffirmed that every NDA ally remains an equal partner in the coalition. The paper leak agitation in Jharkhand has entered its 14th day now, but there is still no breakthrough. While the Hemant Soren government has opened channels for dialogue and constituted a 4-member ministerial panel, protesting students insist that lawyers and journalists must also be part of the talks. An 11-member student delegation has now been formed for negotiations, even as hunger striker Devendra Nath Manto says that the agitation will continue until their demands are met. Tension flared up in Ranchi after the ISA leader Neha Bora was targeted in an ink attack while leading a march towards the Jharkhand Vidhan Sabha. The incident triggered a brief commotion as the protesters gathered to gherao the assembly. Police quickly detained the accused, who is now being questioned to ascertain the motive behind the attack. The incident has now added another flashpoint, the ongoing student-led agitation in the state. The CBI has made explosive revelations in its charge sheet on the NEET paper leak case, tracing the alleged breach to insiders involved in the National Testing Agency's confidential paper-setting process. According to investigators, contracted subject experts misused authority access to extract question content during translation and proofreading before allegedly dictating the paper to others. The charge sheet also details the alleged money trail and how the leaked material was circulated beyond Maharashtra, offering the clearest reconstruction yet of how the neat paper leak is believed to have happened. Thousands of government employees, pensioners and honorarium workers have gathered in Chandigarh now to press for long pending demands. Under the banner of the Punjab Employees and Pensioners Joint Front and the Employees Forum of Punjab, protesters have accused the Aam Aadmi Party government of failing to fulfill promises made over the past 4.5 years. Protest leaders have warned that the agitation will intensify if their demands remain unmet and say that the issue could have political ramifications in the run-up to assembly elections. In a significant development, Sangeeta has now withdrawn her divorce petition against Tamil Nadu Chief Minister Vijay. This happened before the Chennai District Court. Earlier, she had filed for divorce right before the elections actually took place. The Mekidatu dispute has sparked a fresh political confrontation in Tamil Nadu. A stormy exchange unfolded in the assembly after Chief Minister Vijay defended the government's handling of the Kaveri issue, saying the resolution has already been sent to the Prime Minister. The opposition, led by Udinithi Stalin, demanded an immediate all-party meeting, accusing the government of diverting attention and failing to build a united front on a matter as critical as water. Heavy rainfall has triggered another infrastructure scare in Ludhiana. A massive sinkhole opened up right in the middle of the city's Kichlu Nagar area after a section of the road suddenly caved in, creating nearly a 20-foot deep crater. In one incident, a tractor trolley was swallowed as the road collapsed beneath it. The dramatic cave-in has once again raised concerns over the city's drainage system and the structural integrity of roads during the monsoons. Cutting across to updates coming us right in the start of the bulletin. This is the row over FCRA bill, which seems to be intensifying now. Days after the US lawmaker criticized FCRA bill, the Ministry of External Affairs, the legislative matters are internal affairs, is what the ministry is saying. The ministry is also going on to say that even as US regulations flow of foreign funding will continue, the Ministry of External Affairs is there making a statement over the row over the FCRA bill as it has intensified. Now, you must be wondering why the Ministry of External Affairs. The matter is pretty much internal. This is in response, remember, to the questions that were raised and allegations that were made by US senators on this matter, talking about how this would not be questioning the intent of the government over this, and also saying that it could impact India-US relationships. So what exactly is the government saying? Let's listen in.
2: We have seen the comments. Legislative matters concerning India are our internal affairs on which decisions are taken by the parliament of our country. I would also like to point out that there are several nations, including the United States, which regulate the flow of foreign funds.
1: Now, the paper leak agitation in Jharkhand has entered its second week, but there is still no breakthrough. The Hemant Soren government has intensified talks in an attempt to end the protest. Yet negotiations remain deadlocked over the composition of the delegation and the conditions for dialogue. As students continue their sit-in and hunger strike, the issue has snowballed into a major political flashpoint, with the opposition now targeting the government and the national leaders also weighing in. Can dialogue finally end the standoff, or is the confrontation set to intensify? Here's a report.
3: It has been 14 days since students in Jharkhand launched their protest over paper leaks and recruitment irregularities. The Hemant Soren government is now in a damage control mode. making efforts to end the agitation, but the deadlock continues. The main flashpoint is the composition of the delegation for talks. The protesting students insist that a lawyer and journalist be part of their delegation and that the discussion be held in public, along with other conditions. The Soreen government, on the other hand, wants to hold talks only with student representatives without the participation of lawyers or journalists. Officials and the protesters continue to negotiate in an attempt to find common ground. Chief Minister Soreen, meanwhile, has maintained that his government is committed to bringing reforms to improve the recruitment system.

0: continues at the government senior Padhyay Sanskrit School in Saidpura, where students locked their school gates, demanded that vacant teachers' posts be filled before their education suffers any further. 9 teacher seats are vacant in the school, and the letter is being sent now to the Directorate of Education to have them filled.
1: उपाध्याय संस्कृत विद्यालय सैदपुरा में प्रिंसिपल सहित 12 पोस्ट खाली है और हमारे विद्यालय में टीचरों की कमी होने के कारण कुछ भी पढ़ाई नहीं हो रही है और बच्चे भी बहुत परेशान हैं। जल्द से जल्द हमारे टीचरों की पूर्ति करें और आपसे यही निवेदन है मेरा।
0: And that's not all. We've got reports of Gen Alpha coming to you from Rajasthan as well, even in Dehradun. In fact, in Dehradun, visually impaired students of the National Institute for the Empowerment of Persons of Visual Disabilities has also hit the streets, demanding better facilities, more mobility instructors, and a permanent head for the institute. Students say long pending issues affecting their education and daily lives can no longer be ignored.
2: हमारी बहुत सारी प्रॉब्लम है जिसमें से एक प्रॉब्लम मतलब मेन प्रॉब्लम्स में से एक है स्कॉलरशिप। हमें इंस्टीट्यूट से आफ्टर 12th सपोर्ट मिलता था फाइनेंशियल और उसके तहत हमें स्कॉलरशिप दी जाती थी, लेकिन वो बंद कर दी गई है। अब उसका कोई रीजन हमें नहीं बताया गया है कि वो बंद क्यों हुई है।
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0: All right, cutting across to my colleague Sharat, who's been bringing us all those reports from ground. 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
4: देखिए, जेन अल्फा जेन जी से एक कदम आगे है सोनल। जेन अल्फा जो है वो सिर्फ प्रोटेस्ट नहीं कर रहा है, फोर्स कर रहा है, सड़क बंद कर दे रहा है, स्कूल लॉक कर दे रहा है, गेट में ताले लगा दे रहे हैं और 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
0: 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रियली वन स्टेप अहेड। All right, as students' protests continue to dominate the national conversation, India's political class is now changing the way it speaks to young voters. The battleground is no longer limited to rallies and road shows. It's now Instagram reels, Snapchat stories, viral memes, and even live streams with leaders across the political spectrum, trying to connect with Gen Z and also now Gen Alpha in the language of social media. From Prime Minister Modi's digital outreach and Rahul Gandhi's Instagram AMA to the RSS message on engaging the youth, politics is increasingly being shaped by algorithms as much as by ideology.
5: It is 2026. And if politics was one spot for headlines, today it's fighting for screen time. With the recent student movement pulling millions into social media conversations, India's political class has discovered the algorithm and everyone's trying to win Gen Z. Safe to say, the political class has officially put its Riz mode on. Social media is now the newest political battlefield where leaders are competing not just for votes but for views.
6: Hi friends, aaj to man karta hai bas aapse hi baatein karu.
5: Ahead of National Handloom Day, Prime Minister Modi dropped another video message. His message: celebrate Handloom Day with the same excitement as Friendship Day and with Get Ready With Me styled reels.
6: लाखों विद्यार्थी और उनके अभिभावकों के लिए।
5: Drawing a parallel with National Handloom Day, he urged every Indian to buy at least one handloom product, post a video with it, and inspire others to do the same. Only hours earlier, Rahul Gandhi had chosen a very different route to the same audience. He invited students in Gen Z to an Instagram Ask Me Anything. And the internet did what it does best. Questions started pouring in. Was he Batman? Who's his favorite BJP leader? Which meme from Jantar Mantar protests did he enjoy the most? Rahul Gandhi played along and social media declared that the leader of the opposition absolutely ate it. It wasn't just politicians. RSS chief Mohan Bhagwat also clocked it in his interaction with the Gen Z. His message: young people don't want orders, they want logic. He called dialogue the essence of democracy and said protests should be seen as opportunities for course correction, not confrontation.
7: भारत की शिक्षा में बहुत कुछ करने की आवश्यकता है, नहीं हो रहा इसलिए बात होती है, तो डायलॉग होना चाहिए। डायलॉग के बाद नहीं होता तो क्या करना बात की बात है। और मेरा अनुभव ऐसा है जेन जी के बारे में, हम लोग जेन जी की आयु में थे तो हमारी पीढ़ी का स्वभाव ऐसा था कि बड़े जो कहते थे वो मान लेते थे।
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5: Politics clearly is no longer restricted to speeches and rallies. 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
0: Like, share or subscribe. Clearly can't ignore what really is happening and the churn in the country. But from that, let's move on now. For the past few days, your phone has probably been showing you the same thing mine has. Fake paneer being stretched like rubber. Fake cheese that refuses to melt the way it should. Soya chaap colored and shaped to look like something else, even being picked up by a JCB. And if it made you lose your appetite, well, you're not alone. It did the same to me. And then came the order. States stepping in to ban analog paneer, ban analog cheese and analog butter. The very products, those very viral videos, had already made us extremely suspicious about. Now, paneer has long been trusted as one of India's richest source of protein. Protein that as a country we are deficient in. Protein that is not enough on our plate as Indians. Cheese has become a lunchbox staple. Butter is part of the countless breakfast tables. But for millions of Indian families, these aren't just ingredients. These are everyday essentials. They're served to children, patients, senior citizens, families, you and me, you know, chug on it once in a while. But what if the paneer isn't really paneer? And what if the cheese on your favorite slice of pizza isn't really dairy? What if the butter that you've been putting on your toast is not even an ounce coming from dairy? This is what is known as dairy analog. So please understand the difference. Products that resemble traditional dairy foods but are made partly or entirely with vegetable fats and other non-milk ingredients. Authorities say that the bigger problem isn't that these products exist. It's they are sold, displayed, and even passed off as genuine dairy, misleading you and me, the consumer, at the point of purchase. So this does not mean adulteration. This means a way of making the product, but a real bad way. It's not coming from pure sources. Let's understand this. And before I go further, it sort of helps to understand what analog cheese really is. Okay. Now, despite looking and tasting like regular cheese, it isn't traditionally dairy cheese or dairy paneer. Instead of milk fat, it is made from vegetable fats or oils and may also have huge amount of starch, plant protein and a lot of emulsifiers. It is designed to mimic the texture, melt and flavor, even feel like it, just like natural cheese, which makes it a cheaper alternative, which makes it widely used at all the restaurants because they want to cut cost, and also easily used in all the orders that you place online for your favorite food. Analog cheese, remember, is not illegal by itself. It can be sold if it meets the prescribed food safety standards and is clearly labeled. The problem is when it gets passed off as genuine dairy cheese, leaving the consumer with no idea what they're actually eating. Health experts say that the concern isn't that analog cheese exists, it's what goes into it and how much of people are eating it without any knowledge. What exactly does it have that is creating all this furore, really? Saturated fat overload. Most analog cheese and butter sold in India use palm oil, palm kernel oil as a base fat. These are naturally high in saturated fats, and regular high intake is linked to risking, also rising LDL cholesterol and heart diseases over time. There is also a high amount of sodium load. That means analog dairy often carries more added salt than the real thing, since salt helps mask the flavor gap between the vegetable fat and the milk fat. That extra sodium adds up fast, especially for anyone else managing, you know, blood pressure as well. That's a bad, bad option. Then there is the 3-MCPD contamination. The refined palm oil, the most common base for all analog cheese, can carry the contamination called MCPD3. The European safety authorities has flagged it as a risk for kidney function and male reproductive health, and it is under review as a possible carcinogen as well. Number four reason why you should not be consuming it at all is the additive load. The analog cheese needs emulsifiers, it needs starches, it needs stabilizers to get the stretch and melt like real cheese, right? And these are approved for use, remember, but in sensitive individuals, they can trigger bloating and digestive discomfort. There is also, remember, number five reason, there is very, very calorie dense without the payoff. That means any kind of analogs or synthetic cheese or paneer that you're having, or even milk for that matter, is just as calorie dense as the real one, sometimes even more, but without the complete protein, without the calciums, without the milk fat deliverables. Frequent consumption of this adds on to the calorie intake, and then there is trans fat, but you know the risk of that completely as well. But now to really crack down itself. What is happening? Why is this, all of this suddenly in the conversation again? Because let me tell you what's been happening in the past couple of days. In Gujarat, a statewide ban is now in force on analog paneer, analog cheese and analog butter. The manufacture, storage, transportation, distribution, sale of any of these products has been barred. This has happened for the first time. With authorities warning that violations can invite action under the Food Safety and Standards Act. The same day, Maharashtra moved to prohibiting the sale of analog paneer across the state. Chhattisgarh had already acted earlier, restricted analog paneer as part of its own crackdown on food adulteration. Three states, one message. If it isn't milk, if it's not coming from the right source, it should not be sold. Not under faulty packaging, not under in the garb of saying this is still paneer, that tastes like paneer, nothing. If it's not coming from milk, if it's not real food, it should not be sold. The question is, three states have done it. Will the rest of the country follow?
11: That cheese on your pizza and the paneer on your plate, is it really dairy? Or is it an imitation sold as the real thing? As the question plagues consumers, Maharashtra has stepped in with a tough answer. The Maharashtra government has imposed a complete ban on analog cheese. This includes manufacture and procurement. Both have been prohibited. The ban extends to processing and packaging as well. Even storage and transportation of analog cheese is no longer permitted. Its wholesale and retail sale has been outlawed. And finally, distribution of analog cheese has been completely banned. With this move, Maharashtra becomes the second state after Chhattisgarh to ban analog cheese. The order is effective immediately.
12: अजय जी, महाराष्ट्र सरकार द्वारा एक फैसला लिया गया, एनालॉग पनीर पर बंदी ला दी गई है, किस तरीके से देखते हैं इस फैसले को?
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11: 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The law also provides for a fine of up to 1 lakh rupees. If unsafe food consumption results in a person's death, the punishment can extend to life imprisonment. In such cases, the offenders will also face a minimum fine of 10 lakh rupees.
12: People are welcoming this decision and they are happy, and especially the dairy owners who are selling a pure paneer from the very beginning, they are also very happy because the demand of their paneer has been gone high from all time after the analog paneer is banned and the actions which was taken by the FDA from last few days.
11: When it comes to the food on your family's table, trust is everything. Maharashtra's message is clear. Fake cheese is no longer just a health risk. It is a criminal offense. With Deepesh Tripathi in Mumbai, Bureau Report, India Today.
0: Now, as states crack down on the analog dairy products and tighten food safety norms, one question remains. What is actually reaching your plate? An India Today undercover investigation from the beginning of this year uncovered a network of illegal units supplying adulterated paneer, milk, khoya to Delhi NCR. Hidden factories, dubious ingredients and suppliers making startling admissions, all raising serious questions about the safety of everyday food. 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
15: People across Delhi NCR have little idea about the quality of the paneer they buy. 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
16: Full flavor to milk, फुल प्योर है नहीं मिलेगी।
15: To prove his point, Mustafa took us to the paneer factory operating from the house of village sarpanch Azam Khan.
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16: कोई भी।
15: What we uncovered raises serious questions about food safety enforcement. Suppliers admit to using soybean, milk powder, and refined oil. The question is, how much of the paneer on your plate is real? A report by Special Investigation Team's Nitin Jain for India Today.
0: More updates coming in when it comes to Gen Alpha protests. There has now been some action in Rajasthan. The Education Department has now issued immediate order. Arrangement for teachers must be made in all schools. And surplus teachers should be transferred from urban areas to villages as well. Officials will face action if students are found protesting over the lack of teachers or facilities in any school. Let me cut across to my colleague there. Sharad, to try and get a quick detail over there. Sharad, this is funny. Are they saying if the students are found protesting, then the teachers will be held accountable? What kind of language is that?
18: देखिए सोनल, ये एक तरह से दिखाता है कि जैन अल्फा के प्रोटेस्ट ने सरकार को कितना हिला दिया है। जो जैन जी ने कहा था झुकती है दुनिया झुकाने वाला चाहिए, तो सरकार किस तरह से डरी हुई है कि उसने इमीडिएट 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

Silence can be loud, and that's what these kids are really, really trying to tell all of us, especially the administration. And the situation, by the way, where it comes to Gen Alpha is no different in Bharatpur. From missing facilities to missing teachers, a classroom crisis

0: If I could go back in time and cover one event in India's history, what event will that be? It would be the insurgency in Punjab. It would be Operation Blue Star. It would be the entire saga of Bhindranwale. And if I can go a step further, on my wish list, if I could, as a journalist, have with me the late great photographer Raghu Rai. Well, that's what I'd like to do. India Today has chronicled, documented 50 glorious years of this nation and everything that has taken place in the last 50 years. Do watch our documentary, Eyewitness to a Nation, at INOX and PVR, starting 7th of August.
1: Five distinct faces, one common purpose. India informed and ahead, where the South finds a voice. Super 6. Sharp questions, zero distractions.
0: You also speak of poor children. Kangana ji, one can always draw analogies sitting high in ivory towers.
1: To the point, the nation's agenda, nothing else matters.
2: 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Pakistan army is unable to control the situation.
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1: One supplement internet is most divided on, wo hai collagen. Some swear by it, some call it a scam. So today, let's settle the debate on collagen with science. This video has been verified by Dr. Raju Vaishya at Apollo Hospital, New Delhi, and also Dr. Chandini Jain Gupta at the Atlantis Healthcare, New Delhi. Sabse pehle samajhiye ki collagen hai kya. Collagen aapki skin, aapki bones, aapki joints aur muscles ko unka structure deta hai. And as you age, that is right after your mid-20s, your body makes about 1% less every year. By the time you're 40, you have already lost about 15 to 20% of collagen in your body. But it's not just aging. Agar aapka sun exposure zyada hai, agar aap smoker hai, agar aap alcohol bahut peete hain, menopausal women, aur agar aapko koi autoimmune condition hai, to aapka jo collagen depletion hai, wo speed up ho jayega. Kya is collagen depletion ko ek sachet reverse kar sakta hai? A 2026 systematic review looked at collagen supplements trials and found a modest improvement in skin hydration, in elasticity, some easing of joint pain as well. It's not saying that your wrinkles will go away. It's not saying that aging reverse ho jayega. It is just saying modest improvement. And the real caveat over here is that many of these trials are funded by the companies selling collagen. Iska matlab ye nahi hai ki sare results false hain. Iska matlab ye hai that take this research with a pinch of collagen. Par kya hum ye samajh pa rahe hain ki kya iska absorption aapki body mein ho pa raha hai? Because the collagen molecule is too large for your body to absorb. So the supplement generally aapko jo milega uspe ek word likha hoga hydrolyzed or broken into smaller peptides. But even those peptides do not travel straight to your skin, right? They go to your gut. Your gut breaks them down into amino acids as well. Those amino acids then become raw material and may signal your own cells to produce more collagen. Achha, aur isse pehle ki aap soche ki collagen creams bhi to hoti hain. 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The most important thing to check if you have to take collagen is uska source kya hai. 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Marine source hoga jo aapko pata hai jo fish se aata hai, bovine hota hai jo cows se aata hai, porcine hota hai jo pig se aata hai. 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So, verdict kya hai? 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

It took 13 days of protest, anguish and persistence by agitating Jharkhand students for the Hemant Soren government to finally wake up and pay heed. It has now constituted a four-minister delegation to hold talks with the students in an attempt to resolve the issue. The Soren government has formed a four-minister delegation. It is also deliberating on the cancellation of the examination results. More than 18 accused have been arrested so far. The protesting students, on the other hand, have laid down their conditions for the talks. They want the discussions to be held directly with Chief Minister Hemant Soren in the open and in the presence of the media. Devendranath Mahato, who is on a hunger strike, remains adamant, saying he will not end his fast until their demands are met. Activist Sonam Wangchuk, who led the students' protest at Jantar Mantar, has urged the government to engage in dialogue with the students. Meanwhile, the political battle has also intensified with the BJP attacking Rahul Gandhi, accusing him of being missing in action in Jharkhand. The Congress, on the other hand, says it stands with the protesting students. Will the students finally get what they have been struggling for in the last 13 days? With Preeti Chaudhary, Ashutosh Mishra and Satyajit Kumar in Ranchi, Bureau Report, India Today.

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0: welcome. Good evening. You're watching Super 6 here on India Today. I'm Akshita Nandagopal, getting you all the top stories that we're tracking this Friday evening. So we've got lots lined up for you as we track closely what's happening in the southern states. So let me tell you first up what to expect on the show. We'll be beginning with all of the dramatic developments that have come in from the Tamil Nadu Assembly. A face-off between Udayanidhi Stalin and Chief Minister Vijay that played out in the Assembly over Kaveri. We'll get you all of those highlights, the heated debate that played out. Finally, what does Tamil Nadu stand on Mekedatu and all that's happened? That'll be broken down for you. Also on the show, on delimitation, the NDA has been counting on getting the DMK support. But for the first time, the DMK, in an exclusive conversation with India Today, Udayanidhi Stalin has confirmed, we've always opposed delimitation. We will continue to oppose delimitation. So clearly, the DMK now making their stand clear. What does this mean for the NDA's push? We'll break that down for you. And finally, at 6:30 this evening, we're getting you a special report on Dhanush, the actor, being the next, perhaps, in Tamil Nadu to enter into politics. Are we going to see another actor turned politician in Tamil Nadu? We'll break that down for you on a special broadcast at 6:30 this evening. I'm Akshita Nandagopal. Here are the headlines. Days after EU Republican lawmaker raises concerns over FCRA bill, India calls the legislation an internal matter. MEA highlights that even US regulates flow of foreign funds. First images of Modi NDA MPs breakfast meet. New Sena and NCPI MPs meet Prime Minister Modi. Modi expresses concern over parliamentary proceedings, says uproar is denying new MPs opportunities to speak. It's day 14 of the students' protest in Ranchi. Government officials meet protesting students. Chief Minister Soren assures the education system reforms amid stir. Heavy, unprecedented rainfall in the national capital region. Several areas report waterlogging, temperature drops, but there's massive traffic snarls across. Met Department says slight reduction in rainfall activity expected for tomorrow. At least six killed and several others injured after a 14-year-old student opens fire at a high school outside Bangkok. Thailand Prime Minister says the student had shown signs of stress linked to school. And let's get you all of the details first that's coming in of the third round of meeting that took place between Modi government and Meta officials. This time the meeting was with the tech team of Meta. Here's what we're picking up right now. Government officials have directed Meta to provide a compliance roadmap, a focus being kept on algorithm changes to curb propaganda and illicit materials on its various platforms. The government is also directed to ensure compliance with data localization norms and to fast-track removal of flagged content by government officials. Meta will ensure close coordination with, in fact, various of these sectors across departments of Government of India to control deepfake videos and morphed content. The technical team of Meta gave a presentation, two ministry officials earlier today. After their presentation, the government has listed out these particular points, saying this is what we want you to do. And perhaps also what the government is seeking is accountability and follow-ups to ensure that this is not something that is treated as a one-off, but that Meta ensures there is compliance throughout. Shivani Sharma is joining us with more details on this. Shivani, run us through really what has been the communication from the government to the tech team of Meta.
1: Akshita, this happens to be the third day in a row when Meta has been summoned and the presentations are being sought. There are tough questions that Meta needs to answer and directives which the government is giving out. So today also there was a presentation that was given by the technical team of Meta. Yesterday we saw how the top officials from Meta, they had met the minister as well as the secretary, and today the technical team gave out the presentation. They have to explain the algorithms and what is the roadmap to take the corrective measures on the concerns that have been flagged by the ministry. This is not just about the removal of Prime Minister Narendra Modi's video, but also about the illicit content that circulates on the platforms. How soon it can be removed, that is what Meta needs to explain now. The QRTs, the quick reaction teams need to work. The Meta's team needs to work with the government officials whenever such content is there.
0: Right.
1: And it has to remove it as soon as possible. So they have to fast track and curb and ensure that no illicit material is there on their platforms.
0: Akshita. All right, Shivani, thanks very much for getting us those details, those highlights. The information just coming in is that Home Minister Amit Shah will be visiting Tamil Nadu tomorrow. And this is important because of all that we've been seeing on the delimitation bill and attempts by the NDA to reach out to parties in Tamil Nadu. Amid that, Home Minister Amit Shah will be visiting Tamil Nadu tomorrow, followed by a visit to Puducherry as well. And while these meetings and in fact this visit will see a lot of official meets, there is a big question whether there will be an attempt by the Home Minister to reach out to parties in Tamil Nadu via the Tamil Nadu BJP. Let me bring in Aishwarya Paliwal for more details on this. Aishwarya, what's on the agenda when Home Minister Amit Shah visits Tamil Nadu tomorrow?
2: Well, you know, one of the things that we will see the Home Minister doing, Akshita, is that he will be on a temple visit as well. So there are some temples that he will be visiting in the state of Tamil Nadu, and then he will proceed to the state of Puducherry. But yes, you rightly pointed out, you know, we are seeing a tug of war at the moment between the Congress party on one side, because from what I understand, the Congress party will also be meeting with the DMK leaders tomorrow in the state of Puducherry, and the where the party stands as far as delimitation bill is concerned. But we do understand that this is a crucial meeting, which the crucial visit which is being done by the Home Minister, because the timings are telling you that yes, there is an outreach which is being done. The DMK at the moment still saying that they want to read the draft bill, they want to understand what exactly is written in it. At the moment, the DMK says maybe they will support the delimitation bill, maybe they will not. So the clarity, from what I understand, the NDA also looking at getting that clarity. The Congress also trying to get a sense from what the DMK at the moment is looking at.
0: All right. Thanks, Aishwarya, for those details. What we're picking up as we're flashing on our screens is that Home Minister Amit Shah will be visiting Tiruvannamalai and, of course, the very famous temple in Tiruvannamalai district as well. But important because tomorrow is when you're going to be seeing Chief Minister Vijay meeting with all Tamil Nadu MPs on the issue of delimitation. We'll tell you about that in just a bit. I want to cut across to more breaking news coming in. Tamil Nadu Chief Minister Vijay's wife Sangeeta has now withdrawn her divorce petition. She'd filed this plea in February before a family court in Chennai's Chengalpet. Now, Sangeeta had appeared on video conference today for the hearing. She's confirmed that she does not wish to proceed further with the divorce case, following which the court has disposed of the plea. It's led to speculations of whether there has been some mutual understanding that will lead to separation on both their terms or exactly what will play out next. But this is, in fact, a personal matter of the Chief Minister that has been playing out in the public sphere as well. Now, with the divorce petition being disposed of, the court has also told Sangeeta that if she wishes to once again file a plea, she can go ahead and do so. Chief Minister Vijay's wife Sangeeta is reportedly based in the UK currently. And while we've been seeing a lot of updates coming in on the court hearings, now she's formally withdrawn her petition. Now, it's been an interesting day in the Tamil Nadu Assembly where we saw one face-off, one showdown after another. Now, what we're going to play out for you is the war of words between Tamil Nadu Minister Adav Arjuna and Leader of Opposition Udayanidhi Stalin. Now, after a war of words essentially over liquor businesses and also Adav Arjuna accusing DMK of taking money from lottery companies, you had Udayanidhi Stalin hitting back. And that's where the war of words turned rather personal, with, in fact, Udayanidhi asking Adav Arjuna to ask his father-in-law why he gave funds to the DMK, referring to the fact that Adav Arjuna's father-in-law is the lottery king, Martin. Now, Adhav Arjuna fired back, dragging in MK Stalin in a confrontation that drew reactions from both the ruling and opposition benches. Let's take a look at exactly what transpired.
3: பெரிய தலைவர்களே, ஆதாரம் கேட்கிறாங்க. இது எல்லோருக்கும் தெரிஞ்சதுதான். மதுவிலக்கு கொள்கைங்கிறது எங்களுடைய கொள்கை, போதையில்லா தமிழகம் எங்களுடைய கொள்கை. ஆட்சிக்கு வந்த பின்போ, ஆட்சிக்கு வருவதற்கு 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
1: 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With Karnataka continuing to push the Mekedatu project and Tamil Nadu reiterating its opposition, the political battle over Kaveri has once again taken the center stage.
2: Depend on what happens in Tamil Nadu Assembly. The law is very clear. We don't need anybody's permission to use excess water that is being drained into the sea. And Supreme Court has upheld. We are not taking one drop of water that is due for Tamil Nadu.
3: Both should give and take, and there should be a policy clearance by both the government, and they should not drag the central government in the name of a water issue.
1: With Pramod, Anaga and Apoorva in Chennai, Bureau Report, India Today.
4: All right, let's cut across to breaking news that's coming in right now. You've got Rahul Gandhi, who's taken on the government over the entire E20 controversy. Rahul Gandhi has in fact said that the E20 issue is very big and that the Congress will take this up in a massive way. According to him, E20 fuel is destroying cars and lives. This is the video that you see in the middle of your screens that Rahul Gandhi has put out while in fact filling up the tank of his vehicle. He speaks of the impact of E20 fuel. This has turned into a big, full-blown political fight. Listen in to what the Leader of Opposition has said.
5: E20 ka jo mamla hai, ye bahut bada issue hai. Normally, hum kehte hain ki dal mein kuch kala hai. 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literally is stealing directly from them.
4: So expect the political fight over E20 now to heat up, because Rahul Gandhi says the Congress will now pick this up, which means now going forward in Parliament too, we could see the E20 issue being brought up. But let's switch back over to the big headlines coming in from Parliament on delimitation to also what's playing out in South over this. There's been a lot of talk that with the delimitation bill being reintroduced in Parliament, there is a possibility that DMK would actually back the bill. They've now, however, cleared the air, making it very, very clear that while they were always against it, they will continue to oppose the bill. In this exclusive conversation with Anaga Keshav, the Leader of Opposition, Udayanidhi Stalin, for the first time has stated that we will oppose delimitation. Tamil Nadu Chief Minister Vijay has called for a meeting with all Tamil Nadu MPs tomorrow on this.
6: The battle over delimitation is once again heating up, and the battleground is Tamil Nadu. The centre has signalled its intention to reintroduce the delimitation bill, which it has linked to the implementation of women's reservation. This has reignited the political battle in the state of Tamil Nadu, with apprehensions regarding the possible redistribution of Lok Sabha seats and repercussions on states. On Saturday, Tamil Nadu Chief Minister Vijay called a meeting with the state's MPs, including DMK MPs, to discuss the issue. The TVK has urged its main rival to make their stance clear on attending the meeting.
7: நாளைக்கு இந்த தென்மாநில பிரச்சனை தமிழ்நாட்டுடைய பிரச்சனை delimitation பத்தியோடைய பாராளுமன்ற உறுப்பினர் திமுகவுடைய பாராளுமன்ற உறுப்பினர் கலந்து கொள்ள போறாங்களா இல்லையா?
6: However, DMK has made its stance clear. In an exclusive conversation with India Today, Tamil Nadu leader of opposition Udayanidhi Stalin minced no words in saying that DMK has opposed delimitation from the beginning and will continue to do so.
0: So the Chief Minister has called a meeting with all MPs about the delimitation.
8: Yeah, our leader will take a decision very soon.
0: The DMK welcome delimitation?
8: We have been against delimitation for the past 1 year. Okay. This government has just taken a stand now. But we have been against delimitation for the past 1 year. So we will not change our stand. But our leader will take a decision and he will announce it.
6: Even during the monsoon session of Tamil Nadu Assembly, Udayanidhi stressed that DMK spearheaded the protest against delimitation and urged other opposition ruled states' chief ministers to back them.
9: The Togudi Maru Varayarai delimitation, the Patri, Ottumata India Vike, Munmadriaga, the Mudan Mudalaga, and the Prachane Patri Pesi Dravada Munetakaragam, Yangurudi Talevara.
6: A united opposition had defeated the bill in April, which proposed lifting the freeze on expanding the number of Lok Sabha seats. But after the Congress ditched the party to support Vijay's TVK in Tamil Nadu, the DMK exited the India bloc at the national level in a huff.
0: After its exit from the India bloc and its breakaway with the Congress party, a lot of speculations were rife that the DMK has softened its stance on the delimitation and might tacitly support the BJP in passing the delimitation bill. And to all these speculations laying it to rest, Udayanidhi Stalin has debunked all that and said the DMK would continue to oppose delimitation bill and will not allow the rights of the people of Tamil Nadu.
6: And now all eyes are on how this political realignment plays out, both in Tamil Nadu and in Parliament. Pitanaga Kesha, Bureau Report, India Today.
4: I'm slipping into a short break here on Super 6. On the other side, we'll give you a sense of what's been happening in the national capital region in the last 24 hours. Unprecedented record rainfall. Images coming up in just a minute.

0: News Track, where the voices that truly matter speak.
1: Why is the Congress party insisting on the resignation of Union Education Minister Dharmendra Pradhan?
2: Irresponsibility, the government's failure to secure exams and deliver justice to students.
0: The real newsmakers and global thought leaders driving change across India and the world.
3: The former IMF Executive Director, Surjit Bhalla, says that this is factually incorrect.
4: Resign and go. Who are you telling this?
0: Exclusive conversations, unfiltered insights, straight from the biggest names and power corridors. 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

Welcome back. Let's get you images from across the country right now of the monsoons. These are images from Ludhiana of the massive infrastructure scare in Punjab, a sinkhole that opened up in Ludhiana after a section of the road collapsed. In Agra, a massive sinkhole opened up in the middle of the road, triggering panic among residents. Fortunately, no vehicles were passing when the road gave way. These are images that's come in from Noida, where traffic came to a standstill. An ambulance carrying a patient was also stuck as a result of flooding. Heavy rains lashed Delhi NCR, leaving several roads waterlogged and disrupting traffic across the region.

That's all we have time for on this broadcast. Thanks for tuning in. On the other side of a short break, though, I'll be joining you with a special broadcast on actor Dhanush, who seems to be dropping many, many hints about his next step, which could be a political super hit. We're getting you details in just a bit.

of the 50 years that India Today has been under publication, I witnessed more than 40 years of it. And some of the most exciting stories that I've done were with India Today. And these include, just on the top of my head, covering the 1998 Pokhran blast and getting the exclusive photos of scientists, including Dr. Kalam and Dr. Chidambaram, and a host of other top scientists dressed in army fatigues to fool the CIA as they prepared for the test and lowered it. And we had those exclusive photographs and the entire story. We were a witness to history. We had a ringside view of it, and we brought all the drama, the history, the color, the action, the violence, everything in one magazine that made history all the time and even now continues to do so. And if you want to relive this experience and see how India Today was eyewitness to the nation's 50 years, do go across on August 7th and book your ticket, because this is one journey that you shouldn't miss.

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0: and welcome to the special broadcast. I'm Akshita Anandagopal, and over the next 30 minutes, we're talking about actor Dhanush. Is he entering now into a new role, that of a politician? Because in Tamil Nadu, cinema has often been the first step to political power. After Chief Minister Vijay's blockbuster political rise, speculation is now swirling around another star. Is Dhanush simply making public appearances or quietly laying the groundwork for a political debut? What will his ideology look like? What's with the hints that he's been dropping? We'll break all of that down for you first in this report. Cinema has always been Tamil Nadu's biggest political incubator. And after Chief Minister Vijay rewrote the state's political script, every superstar is now under the scanner. Is Dhanush the next actor preparing to swap the silver screen for the political stage? In Tamil Nadu, politics rarely begins with a press conference. It begins with symbolism, a speech, a fan gathering, a carefully crafted public message, and increasingly, all eyes are on Dhanush. In yet another instance that was highly politically gauged, the actor returned to his alma mater in Chennai to inaugurate a new academic block funded by him. But it wasn't the building that became the headline, it was the message. Dhanush lamented that many youngsters today can speak English but cannot read or write Tamil. His message was blunt. English may be useful, but your mother tongue comes first.
1: முன்னாடி எல்லாம் நான் இங்க படிக்கும்போது இங்கிலீஷ் சரியா வராது. தப்பு தப்பா இங்கிலீஷ் பேசுவோம். வை டிட் யூ வென்ட் அந்த மாதிரி ஒரு இங்கிலீஷ் தான் பேசிட்டு இருந்தேன் நல்லா. ஆனா தமிழ் நல்லா வரும். இப்ப அப்படியே மாறி போச்சு. நான் வெளில மீட் பண்றேன், 10-8 பேருக்கு தமிழ் எழுத படிக்கவே தெரியல. இங்கிலீஷ் பேசுறாங்க, இங்கிலீஷ் எழுதுறாங்க, படிக்கிறாங்க, ஆனா தமிழ் எழுத தெரியல, படிக்க தெரியல.
0: And in Tamil Nadu, language is never just language. It's an identity, it's an emotion, and surely politics. History explains why every such speech attracts attention. MGR transformed superstardom into political dominance. Jayalalitha followed. Vijayakanth tried. Kamal Hassan entered the arena. And now, Chief Minister C. Joseph Vijay has once again proven that cinema remains the shortest route to Fort St. George. Following Vijay's playbook, Dhanush paid tribute to MGR, echoing the symbolism seen during Vijay's first political rallies. That's exactly why Dhanush's recent moves are raising eyebrows. Not because he's announced a political party, but because he's beginning to sound like a politician. Just days earlier, Dhanush had urged his fans to channel their unity into public service. Even the optics stood out. A sea of supporters, flags in the air, towering cutouts, and a grand entry. That's where the speculation begins. Is Dhanush simply expanding his social outreach or quietly building a political constituency? Because Tamil Nadu's seen this script before. It seemed like a scene cut out from 2024. Fan clubs becoming political cadre, social service preceding political launches, and symbolism holding more significance than formal announcement. Dhanush hasn't uttered the word politics, not yet. But in Tamil Nadu, where cinema and politics have shared the same stage for decades, every speech, every slogan, and every public appearance is read between the lines. And until Dhanush finally breaks his silence, that speculation will only grow louder. Bureau Report, India Today. Dhanush's possible political debut has sparked comparisons with his former father-in-law Rajnikanth. From the style statement to that spiritual imagery, the similarities haven't gone unnoticed. But can Dhanush recreate the political magic that Rajni almost did? Here's a look. Similarities galore, from the iconic look of all white to the Rudraksh to the sign-off. The buzz over Dhanush's political entry has led to endless comparisons with his former father-in-law Rajnikanth. From the look, the same all-white outfit that Dhanush has now shifted to the Rudraksh around his neck, much like Rajni, who's known to be extremely spiritual and religious. And then, of course, we all know Rajni's political track record, or the lack of it.
2: Parliament election வந்து அந்த நேரத்துல முடிவு பண்றேன். சட்டமன்ற தேர்தல் வரும்போது சட்டமன்ற தேர்தலுக்கு முன்னால கட்சி ஆரம்பிச்சு நான் வந்து 34 தொகுதிகள் நான் போட்டிருந்தேன் சொல்லியிருந்தேன்.
0: Rajni has recently been in the headlines amid rumors of him being unhappy about Vijay becoming CM, so much so that he even had to clarify.
3: ஸ்டாலின் அவர்கள் வந்து அந்த குளத்தூரில் வந்து தோத்தது எனக்கு கொஞ்சம் சங்கடமாக இருந்தது. அதுக்காக ஒரு நண்பனுங்கிற முறையில் நட்பு முறையில் அவரை போய் நான் பார்த்தேன். அதுக்கு வந்து நான் வந்து இங்கே 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
0: And amidst all this buzz, his former son-in-law's potential political entry has got everyone wondering, is Dhanush trying to mold his image in politics as the Rajni phenomena that never was? Rajnikanth's wife made it clear the superstar has no political plans, but has launched her own citizens' initiative with the same message that Dhanush now propagated.
4: Makkalmeri is trying to bring the people together. It is trying to reform the people, give them some kind of knowledge to be together and harmony and such. Does this mean that there are possibility of Makkalmeri to become a political platform in the future?
5: See, governance, unfortunately, our country defines politics very differently, and also the current scenario of politics has been different. Right now, we are focusing on its social cause. We will build it up as a social entity. Right now, it will not be that. But we are creating local leaders. There will be people who come and work with us in every region. And if the strength, the how it develops is the strength we want to give to this whole movement. And get all people to work for the nation, to the state, understand the importance of it. That's how it's going right now.
4: Is there a possibility for it onto a political movement?
5: No, not right now. Right now, no.
4: Not right now.
5: Not right.
0: But let's be clear. Dhanush is no Rajni. He's a mega star, yes, but a superstar, not really. And so any political entry will be very different from what Rajni's could have been. Bureau Report, India Today. Tamil Nadu has a long, long history of film stars transforming their fan following into political power. From MGR and Jayalalitha to now, of course, Vijay to Kamal Haasan, the silver screen has repeatedly shaped the state's politics. Now, with buzz around actor Dhanush entering the political arena, here's a look at the stars who changed Tamil Nadu's political landscape forever.

0: பண்ணி கலலன் கதிப்பித்தால கண்ணீர் கௌகிளி சேரகலேவா ஊகல மாத்திட்ட உண்ட சுரா கலவ.
1: There are success stories of star power translating into vote, and there are not so successful attempts as well. Dalapati Vijay is now the state's biggest example of that legacy. Sweeping to power on the back of overwhelming public support, the actor turned politician has rewritten Tamil Nadu's political script. Now the spotlight is shifting once again. Speculation is mounting that another superstar, actor Dhanush, could be the next to make the leap from the silver screen to the political stage. Trusting the People, Makkal Needi Mayam, or the MNM, was launched by the versatile Tamil superstar Kamal Haasan 6 years before in another February. But in the past 6 years, his party has failed abysmally in electoral politics. It lost all 37 seats it contested in the 2019 Lok Sabha elections. Kamal Haasan himself contested from the Coimbatore South constituency in the 2021 Tamil Nadu Assembly election and lost by a narrow margin to BJP's Vanathi Srinivasan. But his box office success continued with Vikram and Kalki 2898 AD, and many more in the pipeline. Much before Kamal Haasan, actor, director, producer of Tamil film industry, Vijayakanth too launched his political party, Desiya Murappokku Dravida Kazhagam, or the DMDK, in 2006. In the early days, it enjoyed quite a success for Vijayakanth to rise as the leader of the opposition in Tamil Nadu Assembly in 2011, when it formed an alliance with Jayalalitha's AIADMK. But soon after, Jayalalitha and Vijayakanth fell apart. Vijayakanth formed an alliance with BJP in 2014. He lost his seat as the leader of the opposition. After his death in 2023, his widow Premlata looks after the party. 5 years back, Tamil actor, producer and distributor, the grandson of M. Karunanidhi, joined politics. Udayanidhi Stalin became the youth wing secretary of DMK in 2019. He campaigned fiercely for his father and the party in the 2021 Assembly elections. He won his debut poll campaign to become an MLA from Chepauk, Thiruvallikeni Assembly constituency. In 1957, a 33-year-old writer for the first time entered the Madras State Assembly. He had come elected from the Kullithalai constituency. Muthuvel Karunanidhi was a young boy full of wit and charm. His stories soon won him several admirers. One of them happened to be the Anna, or big brother, of Dravidian identity, C.N. Annadurai. It was Anna who encouraged the young lad to write more and speak at public gatherings as well. Muthuvel Karunanidhi formally entered the world of cinema at the age of 20. Contracted by the Jupiter Picture Company, Karunanidhi wrote his first film script for the film Rajakumari. And the lead actor of that film was M.G. Ramachandran, who would later become famous as MGR. And together, Annadurai, Karunanidhi and MGR would dominate Tamil politics for the decades to come. In 1967, when the DMK came to power for the first time, Karunanidhi became Minister for Public Works. And 2 years later, in 1969, he became Chief Minister when his mentor and till then CM of Madras State, Annadurai, died. The tussle for the top spot within the DMK was a straight fight between Karunanidhi and V.R. Nedunjayan, who was the acting CM on the demise of Annadurai. With the backing of MLAs like MGR, it was Karunanidhi who finally took control and became Chief Minister. But in 1972, in the biggest shake-up since Periyar and Annadurai split more than two decades ago, MGR broke with Karunanidhi. It was possibly the biggest setback in Karunanidhi's political career. Also, MGR's popularity with the masses was such that till he lived, Karunanidhi and his DMK never managed to get back power in Tamil Nadu. Anna of Tamil politics, M.G. Ramachandran, was a congressman before he joined Annadurai's DMK. He was a superstar of Tamil films. When he broke away from Karunanidhi, MGR formed his own party, AIADMK, and came to power in Tamil Nadu within 5 years of its inception. MGR became the chief minister. He was the first film star to assume the role in India in 1977. Jai Jayalalitha was a disciple of MGR. She was a superstar of Tamil films before she followed her mentor to the political arena and joined his party, AIADMK. Her rise was rapid, but at the time of MGR's death, war broke out in the party line over inheritance of his political legacy, and Jayalalitha firmly stood her ground, despite being shoved and heckled as she proclaimed herself as his political heir. In 1991, she became the chief minister, defeating Karunanidhi's DMK. In the next 5 years, as she continued to consolidate her power, she was criticized for her lavish way of life. In the next assembly election, Jayalalitha lost her seat and AIADMK was wiped out in the hustings of 1996. Jayalalitha by then was a seasoned politician and she led her party back to power in Tamil Nadu in 2001. Though she herself was debarred from contesting because of her corruption charges. After her acquittal, she retrieved her power and completed her term only to face defeat in the next assembly election. But it was short-lived as Jayalalitha fell sick by end of 2016. And after 2.5 months of hospitalization, she died, leaving a vacuum that AIADMK still has not been able to fulfill. 2 years later, Karunanidhi also passed away. And with that, came down the curtain on a golden decade ruled by Anna, Amma and Kalyaner.
2: From cult classics to blockbuster entertainers, from national award-winning performances to even international projects, Dhanush has built one of the most diverse and celebrated filmographies in Indian cinema. And as the actor continues to add new milestones to an already remarkable career, is his next step going to be a political one? But for now, let's take a look at the film's performances and defining moments that shaped his extraordinary journey.

0: Dhanush's journey in Indian cinema has been nothing short of extraordinary. The son of filmmaker Kasturi Raja, he made his debut with Tuluvadu Illamai in 2002. But it was films like Pudupete, Polladavan and Yaridini Mohini that established him as one of Tamil cinema's most versatile actors. His big breakthrough came with Adu Kalam in 2011, a performance that earned him his first National Film Award for Best Actor. Over the years, Dhanush has built an enviable filmography, effortlessly balancing commercial hits with critically acclaimed performances. Films like Maria, Vela Ele Pattadari, Kodi, Vada Chennai, Asura, Karnan, Tiruchitrambalam, Vati and Captain Miller showcased his incredible range.
1: Nee yaaru, unakku enna venungiradha porthu, naa yaarungiradhu maarum.
0: Asuran brought him a second National Film Award for Best Actor. Beyond acting, Dhanush has also made his mark as a producer, lyricist, playback singer and filmmaker.
2: Yo, boys, I am singing song. Soup song.
0: His popularity isn't limited to Tamil cinema. The viral phenomenon Vaidhu Kolaveri made him a nationwide sensation.

0: rhythm, correct?
1: He then impressed audiences across India with Hindi films like Ranjana, Shamitab, and Atrangi Re.
2: 2 days mein mere engagement hai. Uske baad shaadi.
3: 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Ude entire lag
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1: On the global stage, he starred alongside Ryan Gosling and Chris Evans in Netflix's Hollywood action thriller, The Gray Man. And the accolades continue to pour in. Dhanush has now added another feather to his cap, winning the National Award for Best Regional Film for Ryan and a special mention for Best Actor for Captain Miller. Yet another milestone in the career of one of Indian cinema's most versatile talents. Entertainment Bureau, India Today.
5: That's all we have time for on this special broadcast. 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You can count on us here on India Today to get you all the latest updates on Dhanush's big next moves.

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There's been an unprecedented downpour in the national capital region after widespread waterlogging disrupted normal life. The Met Department has issued an orange alert for the national capital, warning of more heavy rainfall through the night. The showers have also brought down temperatures, even as civic agencies remain on high alert. Heavy rain has once again exposed Delhi's monsoon vulnerabilities. The areas near the Badarpur border metro station witnessed severe waterlogging, with the metro, subway and adjoining roads submerged after incessant rainfall. The downpour didn't just flood roads, it brought Delhi's traffic to a near standstill. From the Barapula flyover to several key arterial routes, vehicles inched through long queues as rain disrupted the evening commute. In Gurgaon, rainwater has in fact led to a critical health scare after rainwater breached the civil hospital basement, leaving medical sciences disrupted. All medical services in the hospital basement have also been suspended. But in Gurugram, most of the roads now waterlogged. These images are from Noida, where because of waterlogging, an ambulance carrying a patient also got stuck. The ambulance was stranded in stagnant rainwater before Noida police personnel joined the driver and pushed it to safety.

0: welcome to yet another edition of the Democratic Newsroom. We have a brand new topic to debate. We have a band of editors and our permanent fixture now where Democratic Newsroom is concerned, some Gen Z flavor with my colleague Jessica. But let's quickly throw open the debate this evening. What are we debating? Well, we've had Vijay, we've had the CJP, and we've had Prashant Kishore winning in Bankipur. Are people sick of old school politics? Are they looking for alternatives? Is this a wake-up call, not just for the incumbent, but also for the opposition? We are joined all the way from Mumbai. Our consulting editor, Rajdeep Sardesai, Gaurav Sawant continues to be with us, Akshita Nandgopal as well, and like I said, Jessica. Rajdeep, would you want to go first?
1: Thank you very much. Namaskar. Kashe aat apan sagle? Mi Mumbai ta hai. Look, you're right. You're not. I believe that there is an anti-establishment mood in general. If you are looking broadly at what's happening around us at the moment, there's a sense that to use a Gen Z term, I don't know whether it's a Gen Z or a millennial term, the system sucks. A large number of Indians who over the last, not just last 12 years, but over the last 25, 30 years, feel that the system hasn't done enough. While one India has moved ahead, the other has been left behind. That India which has been left behind, and many who are caught in the middle, are expressing their anger and frustration against politics as usual. And that anger and frustration against politics as usual leads them to look at new figures. Now, who are those new figures? They could be a Vijay in Tamil Nadu. They could be a Prashant Kishore in a limited sense in Bankipur. Let's not exaggerate that. Remember, the same Prashant Kishore did not open his account just 6 months ago in an assembly election. So there are various reasons why he's won Bankipur. But as we are seeing with the protests in Jharkhand, where you did such fine reporting, and indeed even in Delhi, the fact is that a number of young people are feeling frustrated with the system and expressing their anger and looking for potentially new alternatives. And thereby, there's a certain tiredness with traditional politics. That tiredness represents the traditional politics of both sides of the divide. Perhaps both the Congress or the major opposition parties and the ruling party have to get wake-up calls. And I think what we've seen in the last few weeks is a wake-up call for the system. Okay. We don't want you to practice politics as usual. Enough of your promises. Show us solutions. Act. When yesterday we did a story that a Lucknow-Kanpur expressway has seen 5 repairs in 20 days, there was anger. Look at the kind of remarks we're getting on that story. People feel strongly that the system is not delivering. So that's the message, I think, and thereby they're looking for new options.
0: All right. Well, you know, Rajdeep, for somebody who's so frugal with compliments, I must archive this footage. But Gaurav, would you want to come in? Where do you stand? Because we've seen now 3 political events. We've seen Vijay being the chief minister, where the voter didn't choose the incumbent, but also went for somebody who was completely new. Then you had the CJP, Cockroach Janata Party, which was able to draw the kind of crowds in Jantar Mantar. And then you had Prashant Kishore, where even your principal opposition was lagging, not just number 3, but way back at number 3.
2: And I'm so proud of the Indian democracy. It is so strong, it is so vibrant, and it is so responsive that no leader can think that he or she is indispensable. That's the strength of Indian democracy. And everything that has been said is so reflective of an ecosystem that was spreading canards about India being an elected autocracy, which we clearly are not. Election after election, that's been proven. But the same ecosystem, some overseas and some within, they parrot the same tired lines. And perhaps within 6 months, they may do so once again. Because the fact that we are such a strong democracy, look at what is happening. One, Bankipur does not reflect the bigger picture all of entire Bihar. Just 6 months ago, we were all on ground zero, and BJP NDA won that state handsomely. In Bengal, they've come to par in a huge way for the first time ever. If you look at the bigger picture overall in the country, 2024, the BJP went down to 240 seats. Congress came up to 99 seats. But ever since, election after election after election, there is a tough battle for every vote. And that is what matters. Whether it's the BJP or the Congress or the Aam Aadmi Party or any other party across our country, they have to sell a narrative. They have to convince people. And whoever gets convinced with whichever party, that party wins. Democracy wins.
0: Akshita. Well, I'll just say that I think one of the lines that we spoke of is Vijay, CJP and PK. Look, from Tamil Nadu, at least, I can say that do I see it as the rise of alternative politics? Not really, because Vijay pretty much stood for what Dravidian parties also stood for. Mm-hmm. It's not really an alternative there as much as it's, you know, a combination of superstar plus someone who's, you know, they've seen growing up, they've seen for the last three decades, who's now entered politics, and that's what they went for. So I don't really see the rise of alternative politics there. The one factor that I do see, however, is that of Gen Z in Tamil Nadu, which played out a great deal. Much before CJP, much before what we saw at Jantar Mantar, I think there was a whole conversation about Gen Z already in Tamil Nadu because of the impact that they had in this particular election in the state. And I think comparing a Vijay, talking about Vijay as a political alternative and then Prashant Kishore as an alternative, I think also is not something that sums it up. Because to me, Prashant Kishore has, yes, had one hit in Bankipur, but otherwise is a political flop. Hasn't managed to taste success. His party didn't perform well. So he has to do a lot more to be able to even talk or be an alternative for that matter. CJP is not even a political party. So what are we talking about?
3: No, but what we're talking about is the sheer fact that CJP is a political pressure group. Prashant Kishore and Jessica, this is where I'll draw you in, was somebody who fared very badly in the elections but came back very, very strongly during the Bankipur bipolls. The sheer fact that he won an election seat which belonged to the party president of the BJP and from a party which rose from a 7% vote share in elections about 8 months ago to 50% shows that jump. On the other hand, you have Vijay, like Akshita pointed out, which was propelled to power by the power of the Gen Z. All three were common.
4: Gen Z,
3: a generation that you come from, find commonality in all of these three phenomena. Clearly a part of propelling Vijay, massively fueled the protest called by CJP. And if we actually dig into numbers right now, Jan Suraj was supported massively by an age group between 18 to 25. Mm-hmm. So what is it that the Gen Z is seeing in people who have been are political novices?
4: I think Gen Z, what we're also seeing in Jharkhand protests happening right now is that a lot of people don't want to associate with any of the current political parties and they don't want to share the stage with them. It's sort of like Gen Z has lost their faith in the current political system. They don't find their issues being resonated or the kind of the action they want. They don't see that has happened so far. So they are sort of fatigued with the current political system, and so they are seeking for new voices or for

0: we want it to be about student issues. So I think there is a Gen Z factor. And in all the cases in Tamil Nadu, in PK also, we saw a lot of Gen Z people supporting PK and a lot of youth being behind him. So I think there's definitely a fatigue when it comes to the current political situation, because so far we have seen not a lot has been done when it comes to the political parties, especially in the kind of maybe the kind of perception that the political parties have right now. It doesn't seem to cater to a lot of young Gen Z vote, which is why they're seeking
1: Instagram videos though.
0: Yeah, that's something new, but I don't think that it's really helping at the moment when we see a lot of outreach happening.
2: You know, I'm going to come back to you, Jessica. Let's take the debate a little further, because we've spoken about these three phenomena and where they find commonality and where they're dissimilar. Let's talk politics right now. Is this writing on the wall or is this just one odd phenomena here and there, and we really can't say that this is going to be the trend ahead? And Rajdeep, would you want to come and weigh in on it? Because if this is the writing on the wall, then it's writing on the wall as much for the opposition, the likes of old school political parties like the Congress. We saw the RJD trail at a distant third in Bakipur, as much as it is for the incumbent.
3: Couple of points. First of all, my friend Gaurav Sawant has always confuses electoral democracy with a constitutional democracy. India's electoral democracy is perhaps where the BJP remains, for example, the dominant election machine. That's not changing because of the events of the last 2 weeks. Far from it. They still have huge institutional power, and they have a clear political machine that works. They built a connect with the voter, and that's not going to change when it comes to election. What we've seen in the last few weeks is at some level, particularly with the kind of movement that we are seeing both in Jharkhand and in Delhi, some sense that people are losing their sense of fear of authority and asking the questions that need to be asked. When you ask me whether this is going to change the politics of the country in terms of electoral politics, the answer is I don't know. All I'm saying is what it reflects is a creeping anti-establishment mood. Anti-establishment doesn't mean anti-Modi government or anti-Mr. Right. Modi. No, anti-establishment does. Look, who is the establishment in Jharkhand? It's a Congress JMM establishment. They're in power. Who was the establishment in Jantar Mantar? It was the centre.
2: Rajdeep,
3: somewhere else it will be represented
2: Rajdeep,
3: in some other way.
2: In Bankipur,
3: I think finally,
2: But Rajdeep, in Bankipur, if it was an anti-establishment move, then RJD would have been a ready option. How is it that Jan Swaraj was able to do way better than the RJD?
3: Because very simply, it's A, it's a by-election. B, the RJD is seen to also represent the ASIO regime. People were looking for change. People were seeing who is the most credible alternative at that particular moment to the BJP in Bakipur. And the most credible alternative in Bakipur was seen to be Prashant Kishore, who was waging, in a sense, a relentless battle, not against Narendra Modi, but against Samrat Chaudhary.
2: But then,
3: questioning
2: Rajdeep,
3: the state government. And you've got in...
2: But Rajdeep,
3: and Prashant Kishore
2: explains,
3: comes with none of the baggage.
2: But
3: he
2: then
3: doesn't
2: what explains
3: come with the baggage
2: the
3: of a
2: political
3: Tejasvi.
2: Phenomena in Tamil Nadu that people didn't go for an AIDMK, which was an established opposition, Dravidian politics,
3: because,
2: and went for somebody like Vijay?
4: The same...
3: Because there I disagree with Akshita. There I disagree with Akshita. There was a novelty factor. People were looking for someone who represented change from politics as usual. They tried the DMK, they tried the AIDMK. Here is someone who's a superstar, but is someone who's promising, I'm going to end corruption, I'm going to change politics as usual.
2: True.
3: Without saying it in so many words. Please understand, a majority of his vote came from those under 40. It is that cohort.
2: But
3: don't
2: exactly, Rajdeep,
3: look at
2: so not
3: under
2: just
3: 30,
2: anti-establishment,
3: under 40.
2: Anti-old school politics.
3: Yes.
2: I think it is.
3: I'm just saying, in 2014, when Mr. Modi came to power, he came to power because there was a sense that the Congress represented an ASIO regime, and there was an anti-establishment vote which crystallized around him as someone who was this knight in shining armor who was going to provide a certain newness. Now, if you extrapolate that to what is happening in Tamil Nadu in particular, people saw in Vijay someone who was offering them a sense of hope. They were not sure what he stood for, but he certainly was not seen to stand for what the DMK and AIDMK tried and tested. People are looking for options. People are looking not alternative politics,
4: no, but
3: if alternatives.
4: Rajdeep,
2: allow
4: Gaurav
2: to come in.
4: People are looking for credible different faces. And not that I'm

0: defending Narendra Modi, but when 2014 Narendra Modi came in, he had a proven track record of delivering in Gujarat from 2002 to 2014. So it's very different from Vijay's novelty factor to Modi's proven track record in a state as chief minister and his vision.
1: He
0: that
1: wasn't
0: he had
1: tested nationally.
2: Well, Prime Minister.
1: Mr. Modi sold the Gujarat model as a new model.
2: Rajdeep, allow
0: there is a Gujarat model that people bought.
2: Rajdeep, allow Gaurav to finish, I'll come to you.
0: In 2014 and in 2019 and in 2024, Narendra Modi was able to...
1: Not true. In 2014, they did.
2: Okay, Rajdeep, allow him to finish and then
0: Rajdeep, you and I both covered Gujarat in 2007 elections, 2012 elections. Each time his political obituary was written by certain people saying, ab to khatam hai, and he came back with bigger numbers. We were covering it on ground in Gujarat.
1: No, you're mixing
0: same
1: issues.
0: 2014,
2: okay, one second.
0: It was
2: you're
0: said
2: mixing
0: he's
2: issues.
0: A one
2: Rajdeep
0: election,
2: come to
0: he's
2: you.
0: A one election
2: to
0: wonder. 2019 would be different. 2019, he came with even bigger numbers. Now, is that jiggery pokery and electoral
1: didn't come on
0: democracy?
1: A Gujarat model.
0: No, he was able to sell either a dream or some delivery. That depends on the electorate, because despite the pain that certain people felt or a certain ecosystem felt, he came back 2014, 19, 20, 24. Whether it, that electoral democracy or constitutional democracy, you want to make that distinction, happens in 2027 in Uttar Pradesh and then 2029 in general elections. We have to wait and watch whether they're able to deliver something and convince the voter. But it's the vote that will decide, Rajdeep, on the basis of their actions.
2: All right. Okay. Reason I say that Vijay is not an alternative, Rajdeep, is essentially this. Let's say Vijay was part of a party like the DMK. Would he still have managed to get a massive mandate? 100%. You're talking of Gen Z. Gen Z didn't feel that fatigue of Dravidian parties. Gen Z didn't know what it was about. Gen Z went with Vijay because he was a superstar. They called him Vijay Mama. They went with him. And that's why I say he's not an alternative. He's a politician like no
1: newness,
2: other that you
1: novelty.
2: See right now in the country. So there's a very different kind of
1: novelty.
2: Element there in Tamil Nadu that, you know, honestly deserves a study of its own. As far as these alternatives go, Preeti, you look at the next few elections around the corner. Does it mean electoral change? I don't think so. Whether we look at, let's say, a Punjab, is there a new party on the rise that everyone's talking about that will change elements? Talk about UP. Similarly, again, nothing I see. I see the traditional same parties haggling it out, fighting it out. So, you know, this alternatives, yes, we can talk about, but I don't see electoral rise happening.
0: But in Punjab, the Aam Aadmi Party won elections, and that was, you know, creditable. The kind of effort Aam Aadmi Party put in. Whether they'll be able to do it again next year remains to be seen.
2: So
0: you're absolutely right.
2: There's no alternative anymore.
3: Yeah. Okay. Final comments. Jessica, come in.
4: So I think youth is sort of maybe changing how politicians need to mobilize, the kind of issues they need to pick. That doesn't necessarily mean that they might vote for a particular face, as we've seen in these instances. Because in all the cases, we saw PK raising the issue of migration and employment in Vijay's case also, skill development.
3: But okay, let me pose this question which Akshita brought up. Now you have elections coming up. You clearly don't have an alternative.
4: In
3: right?
4: all the regions,
3: In
4: yes.
3: all of that. Rajdeep has a sense that this time, or this is the time of an anti-establishment sentiment. Is that what is going to play out in all these states? Because in Punjab, the establishment is the Aam Aadmi Party.
1: No.
3: In Uttar Pradesh, the establishment is... Rajdeep, is the BJP.
4: I think in some states,
1: you're
4: but I don't
1: confusing
4: think
1: issues.
3: Okay, one second.
1: You're confusing,
3: what are you saying, Rajdeep?
1: Ma'am, look, you're confusing again anti-incumbency with anti-establishment. I'm not saying talking about a general sense, to use again the Gen Z word, that the system sucks. There are a number, I keep repeating. First of all, don't treat Gen Z as a monolith. The Gen Z that you will see in a rural Jharkhand is very different to a Gen Z that you might see in a big city like
3: honest,
1: Mumbai. What is
3: it's really
1: uniting
3: not
1: them?
3: So much about the
1: what
3: Gen
1: is uniting
3: Z.
1: Them?
3: The people sitting
1: is
3: in Jharkhand today
1: sense.
3: Are not Gen Z.
1: Ma'am,
3: they are over the age of 25 and in their 30s.
1: I am making a distinction. Madam, I am making a distinction between voter behavior, which I cannot predict how people will vote. I am just saying that there are underlying conditions for various reasons, from unemployment to rigging of exams to corruption, all of which come together in a way to the fact that incomes have been stagnant for many people after COVID. We don't realize all of this. We sit in the studios.
0: No, we do. There's a new aspect that is coming in, and that is technology. That's the big tech that's coming in.
1: I would love to see Mr. Gaurav Sawant
0: of only propagating one kind of messages.
1: That is also India first.
0: That is something, again, which will become very crucial in the next elections. What role does big tech play?
3: See, ultimately, there is a disconnect. We've seen it in Jharkhand. We've seen it in Jantar Mantar. But Jessica, finish.
4: Yeah, so as I was saying, I think it'll be more issue-based for all these different parties because we don't have alternatives in all these states. And I don't think there are popular faces also in all of these different parties which can actually get this kind of support from the Gen Z. But if they do raise the correct issues, because I think a lot of people are now tired of unemployment, of not getting jobs, of having to suffer with paper leaks and all of these issues.
3: 30 seconds. 30 seconds for everybody because, you know, Rajdeep, we can continue, you know, speaking about the Gen Z, but the discontentment is not just the Gen Z today. The people who are sitting in protest in Jharkhand, Rajdeep, is not Gen Z.
1: Absolutely.
3: This is a set that have lost their youth. They're middle-aged men and women who want accountability for what happened to their youth.
1: Yeah, but, you know, the discontent exists. But I can't tell you with any force that if tomorrow, for example, in Maharashtra where I am, the government announces 2,500 under Ladki Bahin, will the person who is getting the benefit of 2,500 vote because she is getting Ladki Bahin benefits, or will she vote because she's discontented and her son doesn't have a job? I don't know that. I am only giving you the objective reality in this country. In this country, there is a large class, a large bulge, which is discontent
3: at
1: the moment.
3: I agree.
1: And you need to listen to them.
0: How does Rajdeep decide large?
1: And for God's sake, start doing stories on them. Instead of doing your usual
0: riddance
1: in studio.
0: If you were to go by election results and election after election after election, when you look at states, how many states is the
1: only reason for the vote of
3: India?
0: 21 or 22 states, NDA is in power. I think of 4,123 MLAs in this country, the BJP has 1,800-odd MLAs. So large part voting
1: did
0: angry,
1: I mention
0: not
1: BJP
0: voting,
1: by
0: not
1: word?
0: Angry. That is Rajdeep Sarvesai's personal conclusion.
1: I didn't mention the word BJP, Congress by one word.
0: In
1: why is my friend Gaurav Sawant getting so defensive? Is Gaurav Sawant saying Sam Changla
0: is that
1: is Gaurav Sawant saying Sam Changla in India?
0: It is decided
1: is Gaurav
0: by voters
1: saying
0: in Sam Changasi.
1: Okay, is Mr.
3: Know,
1: Gaurav Sawant saying nobody is suffering
3: no
1: from stagnant
3: time
1: growth? Is he saying
3: that
1: no one is hurting
3: at
1: the bottom of the pyramid? Gaurav Sawant is living in a cuckoo land. Gaurav Sawant is living in a cuckoo land.
2: Then ultimately they may come out and hit the streets of Jantar Mantar. When they go back to their village, they look at cars, they look at candidates, they look at so many other factors.
3: But that didn't happen this time in Bankipur. They did not look at cars.
2: But Bankipur is not
0: one swallow does not make a summer.
3: I agree with that also.
4: Yeah, I just think it'll be more issue-based as long as we're raising the correct issues.
3: So something shifted is what you're saying.
4: Yes.
3: At least where your generation's concerned. That's all the time that we have for now. That's a wrap. Thank you for joining in. We'll see you next Thursday, though this happened on a Friday. Up next is To The Point.

some of the biggest stories of the times were covered by India Today magazine in the 1980s. For example, what was happening in Punjab, the counter-terror operations, the siege of the Golden Temple, or the training of the Liberation Tigers, you know, that story, or Operation Meghdoot, 1984. I wish I was in India Today that time covering those stories. Some of the biggest developments that had a huge impact on India and the way India Today magazine covered it. It was amazing. And in fact, 7th of August, PVR INOX, Eyewitness to a Nation. I'll be there watching it. Come join me.

0: till the time it's mere lip service that is paid instead of concrete action, this city, this country, is no country for women.
1: At the end of Ramlila Maidan, none other but Anna Hazare as the next poster boy. These visuals right there symbolize what this movement is all about.
2: Rounds of tear gas, you can hear it right now. You can see the sense of panic. The government saying we understand the problem, we are trying to clean it up.
0: Preeti Chaudhary, India Today.

0: don't be crazy. Bro, time has changed. Now future is Gen Z.
1: Suzlon, good energies that work.
2: Kia Seros EV,

0: Welcome back, viewers. You're watching To The Point. Well, one protest brought Delhi's Jantar Mantar to the center of a national debate. Another one now in Jharkhand Ranchi's Jaipal Singh Munda Stadium is turning protest into the epicenter of Jharkhand's student movement. Separated by distance but united by discontent. How similar are these two agitations and where do they part ways? I was there on ground both in Jharkhand and earlier in Jantar Mantar. Here's my report.
1: One protest shook Delhi. Another is now shaking Jharkhand. Hundreds of kilometers apart, different governments, different exams, but the same story. Like Jantar Mantar, Jaipal Singh Munda Stadium is a student-led movement demanding transparency, accountability, and an end to alleged recruitment irregularities. Like Delhi, Ranchi too has drawn ordinary citizens who came on their own, standing with the protesters out of conviction, not mobilization. The similarities don't end there. Hunger strikes became the moral face of both movements. Volunteers donated food and public support kept both protests alive. More than protest sites, both became symbols of a generation demanding accountability from institutions they believe have failed them. But that's where the similarities end. Jantar Mantar belonged to Gen Z, the first-time protesters. Young people who still believed the system could change.
2: Swimming goggles because they protected us from the tear gas.
3: Ab to nahi chal rahe.
2: We do not trust the government and the police personnel in Delhi police because they are more like the gundas, not the personnel who make us feel secure or provide security to us.
0: What made you come here?
4: I am a UPSC aspirant.
0: You're a UPSC aspirant?
4: Yeah, I am a UPSC aspirant. I have not attempted UPSC yet, but the absurdity of paper which came this year, it was like the people, they were very angry about whatever they like the paper was. It was all out of the syllabus and
0: so you're angry at the system, you're saying?
4: Yeah, angry of this system. It is not just about UPSC what made me come here, but it's about the NEET scam and all the corruption which is happening in the education system.
1: Jaipal Singh Munda Stadium belongs to another generation, young men and women in their late 20s and 30s. Candidates who have spent years preparing, appearing, waiting, only to feel the system robbed them of their youth.
5: Now nothing had been changed.
3: Jab aap
5: 10th mein the,
3: aap 10th
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1: Ranchi sounds different. The humor is gone. The slogans are no longer clever. They are raw expressions of frustration from people who no longer believe institutions will correct themselves.
9: 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In dono ke liye main eligible hu. फिर भी मुझे कोई पोस्ट नहीं मिला.
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0: Viewers, sometimes courage is contagious. What happened in Jantar Mantar is happening in the Jaipal Singh Munda Stadium. Let me also give you a glimpse. No slogans, no fiery speeches, yet these protests are impossible to ignore. From Jaipur to Dehradun, students with disabilities are finding new ways to demand dignity and access to equal rights. Here's a report by my colleague Sharad Kumar and Ankit Sharma.
1: Not every protest is loud. Some are spoken through silence. Some are read through touch. Across India, even students with disabilities are taking to the streets, proving that when institutions don't listen, every voice finds its own language. In Jaipur, deaf and mute students protested without raising a slogan. Through sign language alone, they exposed crumbling classrooms, broken toilets, a water crisis, and neglect. Their silence spoke so loudly that officials arrived, inspections followed, and action was taken.
10: Mera number de diya hai. Mobile number. Naam nahi ho. Aur
1: In Dehradun, visually impaired students are now raising their own demands.
11: हमारी बहुत सारी प्रॉब्लम है, जिसमें से एक प्रॉब्लम, मतलब मेन प्रॉब्लम में से एक है स्कॉलरशिप. हमें इंस्टीट्यूट से आफ्टर 12th सपोर्ट मिलता था फाइनेंशियल, और उसके तहत हमें स्कॉलरशिप दी जाती थी, लेकिन वो बंद कर दी गई है.
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1: It was said the new generation wasn't political. Today, the streets tell a different story. A new generation is finding new ways to be heard. Different voices, different struggles, with one message. 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With Sharad Kumar and Ankit Kumar, Bureau Report, India Today.
0: The emotion the same, viewers, the theatre only shifting. Joining me right now is senior journalist Ms. Tavleen Singh. Thank you, Ms. Singh, for joining us. One quick question. Where do you see actually any similarities, or what do you think is different between the protests that had taken place in Jantar Mantar and the one taking place as we speak in Ranchi's Jaipal Singh Munda Stadium?
14: I think they're exactly the same protest. I think that there is, it's an expression of despair that you see not just in these older students, but I don't know whether you saw the schoolgirls coming out and saying, we have no teachers, we have no toilets, we have no water. So, you know, I mean, you've traveled quite a lot in villages. This is the truth. This is the reality about our education system. It has been neglected for decades. And no one has done anything about it. And now we're at a point when young people are not prepared to accept that this is the way it's going to be.
0: Ms. Singh, what happened in Jantar Mantar was Gen Z. What's happening in Ranchi is a generation that is beyond that, late 20s, 30s, disappointed, disillusioned. Something that has been simmering for a while. The question I'd like to ask you is, how do you see this manifest politically, if at all you see it manifest politically?
14: I see it all connected. I saw the interviews you were doing with those people. And what came to mind was, do you remember when there was a railway opening, a railway recruitment a few years ago, and for 10,000 jobs, there were 2 million applicants? So I think that some of it is to do with the fact that these young people are not qualified enough to get jobs in the private sector. So they keep trying over and over again to get that government job, which seems to demand less. But it's a shame on India that in 2026, with this great slogan of Viksit Bharat, the Indian dream remains a government job. Every time I see this, it breaks my heart. Because, you know, it's one thing to think of socialist times when there was no private sector, etc. But to think that today a young Indian, his ultimate dream is to get a government job. That is really very, very sad.
0: Do you see things boiling over now, Ms. Tavleen? Because you've looked at the politics of this country for a while. You've studied the polity for a while. Because this seemingly is not about one government or one political party. The government will change. The theatre will be different. But, you know, could be another city at all. How do you see things pan out? Do you see another theatre opening after Ranchi, somewhere else, different government?
14: Absolutely. Because the one area in which which has been most neglected is investment in the human beings in this country. Do you know, you can build all the highways you want and the airports and everything, but if your people do not have the tools to get a job, and the tools are education and healthcare, and those are the least invested in. Do you know that I've seen young people from Nepal who come to Bombay and Delhi to get jobs who are better educated than our children? When our children come out of school, they're literate at the most, if they're lucky. They can count and maybe read, but they can't read a novel or write one. So, you know, we've really let the young people in India down. And if I was their age, I would be in the streets as well.
0: Ms. Singh, thank you for taking the time out and joining me. I'm going to cut across to our two other guests this evening, political analyst Sanjay Jha, as well as political analyst Karan Varma. Both of you will get 2 minutes each to put your points forward. And I'd like to begin with Karan Varma, because Karan Varma, there is a set today that is drawing a stark differentiation between what happened in Jantar Mantar and what is ongoing right now in Ranchi.
15: Oh, absolutely, Preeti. If you ask me, I think they're as different as chalk and cheese, because of the simple fact that the one we're seeing in Jharkhand, unfortunately, it's not getting that kind of attention. I'm glad you're covering it. But it hasn't received the kind of eyeballs, despite it being a rather peaceful and a rather civil movement, in the sense we haven't seen the kind of obscene and vulgar sloganeering here. Neither have we seen history cheaters being a part of the crowd. You had 2,800 of supposed criminals, first-time criminals, whatever you call them, as a part of the Jantar Mantar gang. Here, you have civil people who are not abusing the cops, who are not picking up stones, and all they're doing is raising their legitimate demand. So this deserves a better audience, if you ask me. But such are the times we live in, where unfortunately being good, being civil, doesn't get you the kind of audience that perhaps creating a ruckus gets you. Now, education is a very serious issue. I've always said I wanted Dharmendra Pradhan to resign long time back. I wanted him to resign when the first NEET leaked. But that doesn't mean that we justify people picking up stones, taking to the streets in this fashion, not following the law, flouting all norms. That is also uncalled for. I'm glad the government is now responding. The government should have responded long time back. But what's happening in Jharkhand? Where is this selectivism? Now the Cockroach Janata Party has said, oh yes, we'll dispatch a delegation there. For 14 days, people kept asking, are you going to ask for the resignation of the Jharkhand Education Minister with the same passion? And they were mum. They were mum about what was happening in Punjab and Karnataka. So clearly there was and there is a political agenda behind what happened with the CJP. I've been to many education town halls and I can tell you, I asked them, what about the Radhakrishna Committee? Did they even discuss one norm of it? I have gone on to say that the government lagged behind, could not implement 27 of the recommendations, 5 of the major recommendations. None of them have had that concern. So how serious are they about education?
0: Karan, your time is over. I'll circle back to you, but I beg to disagree on 2 points. Number one, nobody's being selective. I think there's massive coverage of the Ranchi protest, possibly even more than what was of Jantar Mantar. Number two, the Cockroach Janata Party should be and is completely irrelevant to the scheme of things in Jharkhand. Those protesting on ground, for someone who spent the last couple of days there, I can tell you, the protesters are not asking for the resignation of the education minister. They're actually asking for a CBI probe, which the government and 3 other issues. But the sticking point is a CBI probe, which strangely Hemant Soren's government is refusing to acknowledge. Those are the reasons. But I want to bring in Sanjay Jha into this conversation. Sanjay Jha, your 2 minutes start now. Do you see any similarity with what is happening in Jharkhand or what happened in Jantar Mantar?
16: Preeti, to begin with, I think what you have witnessed in Jantar Mantar or in Ranchi or in different parts of India by India's Gen Z and now Gen Alpha, I think should be music to the ears of every citizen of this country, whether they're millennials or Gen X or boomer or whatever, because it goes to tell you that eventually, no matter how hard you try to repress people, how authoritarian the government may be, over the last 12 years, we are all aware of the stifling of voices and dissent. Eventually, at some point, somebody's going to wake up. And suddenly a society is going to find its vocal cords. I think what you're witnessing is a metamorphosis in society, and its repercussions are going to be very dramatic on politics. And you and I will probably be debating about it for a long time to come. So let's cut to the chase and answer your question. The truth is, and I'm also, kind of followed India's economic fortunes for a long time, we have paid lip service as a government, particularly under Mr. Modi, to the problem of jobs and education. Just by rhetoric and hype and trying to create vote banks, you are not finding solutions to the problems of the young. And when they protested because of the examination scandals, because of all the issues in terms of jobs. I mean, tomorrow, AI is going to destroy a lot of future of the young in India. Mr. Modi's government got rattled. They called them the gutter generation. They called them anti-nationals, tukre-tukre gang, etc., etc. Very, very vulgar comments on what is meant to be India's future. So I think this is a significant difference between Jantar Mantar and Ranchi. No pellet guns are being used. No lathi charge is going to happen. Nobody is going to be called as a traitor to the country. We're going to have dialogue. We'll find a solution. And I think India's young deserve to be respected.
0: I'd like to give both of you a minute each to sum up your thoughts. Karan, please go ahead.
15: So, when my good friend Sanjay says no pellet guns, no lathi charges, that's because they haven't crossed that line. You have a graded system of response by the police. If you are not jumping over barricades, you are not going to get that sort of response. And if some police officer has given that response, he too should be booked, which is why the Supreme Court said that the log entries, the CCTV footage needs to be retained. But I would say this. Whenever we talk of jobs, whenever private investment comes in, whenever we talk about the big corporates doing well, the same ecosystem, Preeti, continues to ostracize them, sling mud at them, that why is the private sector, this is crony capitalism, this is suit boot ki sarkar, those sort of jibes continue to fly in. If we are really serious about it, we should not stall manufacturing everywhere, we should not stall projects, we should make land acquisition easier. Because it's the private sector that needs to blossom. Let's stop looking at them the way Rahul Gandhi and the ecosystem does. Adani, Adani. Let's stop villainizing them. You need to handhold the corporates if you really want to create jobs and if you're really bothered about the youth getting those jobs.
0: All right. Sanjay, can I bring you in for a minute, please?
16: Yeah, sure. Preeti, very quickly. 94,000 government schools closed over a decade. It tells you where India's priorities are. And let me tell you, if you are not going to invest in education and health and really look at job creation, it's a serious effort. It doesn't happen overnight. You are going to face the consequences that Mr. Modi is facing today. I mean, Mr. Modi, I mean, a man who was deemed to be he who cannot be named, is now a butt of international and local ridicule with the Instagram memes. It's a message from the young of India. They've had enough. They're worried about their future. People died. They committed suicide. And for days on end, you didn't have this government in conversation. Sonam Wangchuk had to be pushed nearly to the brink before this very arrogant government even woke up. You know, my friend Karan talks about backing the corporates. Well, you know, Make in India was a flop because this government spent all its time in industrialization of hate. India has woken up, and I think that's good news for the country.
0: All right. Well, that was very crisp from both of you. Thank you for joining us and giving us your thoughts. There will be takers for each of what Karan said and what Sanjay said there laid out for you. You pick the side that you want to stand on. Thank you for the both of you for joining us this evening. Whereas for somebody who has spent the last couple of days in Jharkhand, who had spent some time in Jantar Mantar as well. So what is it that I feel is similar and what is different between Jantar Mantar and the Jaipal Munda Stadium? To begin with, the crowds are smaller than Jantar Mantar, but numbers alone rarely tell the story of a protest. The mood, the emotion, and the underlying sense of betrayal often matters far more. In that sense, what is unfolding at Jaipal Singh Munda Stadium feels uncannily familiar to what happened in Jantar Mantar. Like Jantar Mantar, this movement sits at the intersection of public outrage and political engagement, and tacit support by political parties. Like Jantar Mantar, there is an unmistakable political undercurrent. Yet, it would be a mistake to dismiss the gathering as politically manufactured. Much of the crowd you see is organic, ordinary citizens. Ordinary citizens are here not because they were mobilized, but because they felt compelled to be there. Let's talk about the demographics. Well, the demographics tell a different story. This is where the two protests part. Jantar Mantar belonged to a younger India, the Gen Z, first-time protesters, idealists who believed change was well within reach. Jaipal Singh Munda Stadium is populated largely by people in their late 20s and 30s. They are no longer driven by optimism, but by angst. They are a generation that has lived through repeated scandals, broken promises, and institutional failures. Their anger is not impulsive. It is but accumulated. That is why it lands harder, more difficult to hear. The solidarity on display, where both Jantar Mantar and Jaipal Singh Munda Stadium is concerned, reminiscent of Jantar Mantar and this protest. As it happened then, citizens have here as well begun expressing support in tangible ways, sending foods, essential supplies to sustain those participating in the protest. A public declaration that the protest belongs not only to those occupying the space, but also to those watching from afar. Let's talk about the language. Much has been said about the language of protest. Well, Jaipal Singh Munda, very different. Jantar Mantar was marked by satire, it was marked by irreverence, witty slogans, sometimes insults, biting sarcasm aimed at those in power. The mood in Jharkhand is different. The dominant emotions are raw anger, helplessness and anguish. The humour that once softened dissent at Jantar Mantar has given way to a more visceral expression of disillusionment. Because history often offers a warning. Jantar Mantar was never really about a single location. Jaipal Singh Munda Stadium is today the new Jantar Mantar. If the underlying causes of this anger remain unaddressed, with what is being said at Jharkhand, at today's protest site, will simply find echo in another theatre tomorrow. The venue will change, the emotion will not. The real question today is not whether this protest will end. It will end. The question is whether the conditions that produced it will end. With that, it's a wrap on the show. Thank you for joining us. Thank you for watching.

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1: Sorry.

0: Good evening, you're watching India First. I'm Gaurav Sawant. Before I get to our top story, there's breaking news coming in. Massive rains. Heavy rains have brought Delhi and the National Capital Region to a complete standstill. Several parts of the National Capital are severely waterlogged. There's massive traffic chaos in different parts of the National Capital. There's huge waterlogging in different parts of the city. It's been raining almost non-stop since early this morning. There's knee-deep water in several parts of the National Capital. Some of the worst impacted areas are in South Delhi. These, of course, are images from East Delhi. This is the Gandhi Nagar area, almost knee-deep water in some parts. Also in other parts, for example, in South Delhi, the Mehrauli-Badarpur Road. You can't make out if this is a road or a river. Water is almost 3 to 4 feet, almost knee-deep water. Several vehicles are now stranded. There are long traffic jams. And this, of course, once again, I'm getting you images of the eastern part of the National Capital. This is Geeta Colony in East Delhi. We'll show you images. Multiple motorcycles, auto rickshaws, cars. The breakdown is heavy. Breakdown vehicles are unable to reach there, and there are long traffic jams. If you are indoors, remain indoors. The rain triggered multiple emergencies across the National Capital since early this afternoon. The Delhi Fire Service reports that are coming in, they've responded to multiple distress calls. 9 house collapse incidents have been reported in and around the National Capital. 9 houses have collapsed. 16 cases of fallen trees since Thursday night. In one incident, 3 women had to be rescued when a tree collapsed on their house. They couldn't come out. The fire service went in. They had to chop off the trees before and branches before the women were rescued. Not just in the National Capital, in the suburbs. Noida, for example, the eastern suburb of the National Capital. An ambulance remained stranded for over 30 minutes in the waterlogged underpass near the Mahamaya flyover. And in just a moment from now, I'll get you those images of ambulances stranded in the underpass. One part of the story. You've heard about Noida. Let me quickly take you to Gurugram, the other suburb, the southern suburb of the National Capital. Heavy rains, they've disrupted services even at the civil hospital. Water has entered the basement of the civil hospital and in parts of the ground floor. So authorities have had to suspend some operations at the civil hospital in Gurugram. The Met department says the intensity of rainfall is likely to reduce in the next several hours. So it may rain tonight. And it may rain heavily tonight, but early Saturday, the intensity of rainfall will reduce. For now, Delhi NCR, it's bearing the brunt of this monsoon mayhem. India Today has the biggest team of reporters on ground zero. I want to get you those ground reports that our reporters have filed. Virtually knee-deep in water. That's the image that you see of the Gurugram Civil Hospital. The ground floor. Parts of it were waterlogged. Operations had to be stopped here. The basement was waterlogged. No movement taking place there. Multiple reports coming in. But before that, I want you to quickly cut across. I want to cut across to India Today's Rahul Gautam, who joins us from Lodhi Road in central Delhi. Rahul, what's the current situation where you are?
1: The very road that connects, Connaught Place to the rest of the central Delhi. And at this point of time, given the fact that office hours are over now, the situation seems to be improving. However, only one hour back when I was reporting from, various areas of the central Delhi, for example, Lodhi Road, Nizamuddin Circle, all those areas were absolutely choked, and there was a crazy traffic. Commuters were finding it extremely difficult to reach from one destination to another. In fact, I didn't also find much, traffic police officials or administration people, managing traffic. As far as waterlogging is concerned, there are several areas we've been informed, particularly low-lying areas. For example, the area around Yamuna Riverbed, Trans Yamuna, colonies. In fact, you know, the traffic seems to be, you know, giving a lot of votes as far as Delhi is concerned. And remember, the downpour has been continuously going on since morning. And, you know, the Delhiites are yet to get any respite from this, you know, heavy rainfall. IMD has predicted that it seems that the situation is likely to persist for at least 24 hours. So obviously, you know, it's extremely difficult for Delhiites for at this point of time to move from one place to another. And that's why many of them are choosing to stay indoors at this point of time. Gaurav?
0: In fact, that's advisable. If it's possible, stay indoors till the situation eases out. Massive traffic jams in several parts of the city. 9 houses have collapsed. There are multiple alerts that are going on in different parts of the national capital. We'll get you this ground report.
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0: And I want you to look at the situation across different parts of the national capital since this afternoon. Okhla in South Delhi, Lodhi Road in Central Delhi, Sangam Vihar. Look at that. Those people are walking virtually in knee-deep water. Gandhinagar again in East Delhi, in the suburbs in Noida and in Gurugram. Massive traffic jams since early this evening. Unfortunately, on some of the main arterial roads, the traffic jam is likely to last several hours because of waterlogged roads. Instead of 3 lanes or 4 lanes, now you only have 1 lane or 2 lanes that's operational. And in case there's a vehicle breakdown, it leads to even more problems. So you're looking at this situation and we will continue to get you the latest on this. But for the moment, I want to shift focus to our top story on India first. Pakistan's terror machinery is now resorting to borrowed tactics or tried and tested tactics of the Hamas terrorist organization. Intelligence inputs accessed by India Today indicate that Pakistan's ISI is roping in Hamas terrorists, getting them to train Lashkar-e-Taiba and Jaish-e-Mohammed terrorists and adapting and adopting the same operational methods. to rejuvenate the terror infrastructure in Jammu and Kashmir, to target Jammu and Kashmir and other parts of India. What is also interesting to note at this point of time, during Operation Sindoor, when Indian missiles went and struck both Bahawalpur and Muridke, the headquarters of terror for the first time ever in decades of Pakistan state-sponsored radical Islamist terror bleeding India, more than 100 terrorists were killed. Their morale sank. So Hamas terrorists were roped in to boost their morale and then get them to change their tactics and target India once again. This assessment indicates infiltration tactics, online radicalization campaigns, the use of smaller weapons, personal weapons, compact weapons designed to keep Pakistan's radical Islamist war against India alive. Intelligence agencies say ISI is actually adapting those methods associated with coordinated infiltration, mobile logistics and urban assault techniques for Lashkar-e-Taiba, Jaish-e-Mohammed, Hizbul Mujahideen and other Pakistan-based radical Islamist terrorist organizations operating in India. So Ravalakot in Pakistan-occupied Jammu and Kashmir, Ravalakot is burning right now. It's emerged as one of the key hubs for the training of Pakistani terrorists to be launched in India. They're being trained by Hamas terrorists. You have images of radicalization, the radicalization initiative that's been on for some time. The assessment refers to, remember, February 2025, there was a conference in Ravalakot, Kashmir Solidarity and Al-Aqsa Flood Conference. Now, this was attended by Hamas terrorists and top commanders of terrorist organizations like Jaish-e-Mohammed and Lashkar-e-Taiba. Intelligence agencies indicate that terrorists raise slogans, especially against India, Prime Minister Narendra Modi and Union Home Minister Amit Shah. So Dr. Khalid Al-Kadoumi, Hamas's representative in Iran, actually came to Pakistan and took part in this radicalization meeting. This was the first ever recorded visit of Hamas terrorists radicalizing terrorists in Pakistan-occupied Jammu and Kashmir. Kadoumi also held separate meetings with Maulana Fazlur Rahman, the chief of Pakistan Jamaat-e-Ulema-e-Islam. Now, that wasn't the only meeting. Earlier this year, senior Hamas terrorist Naji Zahir was seen at a public event in Gujranwala in Pakistan's Punjab province, and he shared the stage with Lashkar-e-Taiba terrorists, and we're putting out those images in public domain. So he was invited as a chief guest. Imagine, in Pakistan, terrorists hold open rallies and you have a chief guest. Intelligence inputs indicate that the strategy behind these meetings is actually reviving terror once again in Jammu and Kashmir. Because Pakistan is so hurt that after the abrogation of Article 370 in 2019 and, of course, Operation Sindoor, Pakistani terrorists are unable to carry out terror attacks with the same intensity. Shivani Sharma now joins me for more on this. She's breaking this big story on India Today. Shivani, the

0: hybrid terrorists. Is this the new face of terror that India needs to beware?
1: Gaurav, for Pakistan, after these intelligence reports that India Today has accessed, we can say that once a terror state, always a terror state. And after a lot of devastation and hundreds of terrorists being killed in Indian strikes during Operation Sindoor, Pakistan continues its terror nexus. It continues to harbor terrorists on its soil. And now it is trying to learn some tactics from the Hamas terrorists. It wants to use smaller weapons that are concealed, smaller groups for movement of these terrorists so that they cannot be detected. Hybrid mode of radicalizing youth and the vulnerable in the Jammu and Kashmir region. And new revival of the recruitment that has almost ended by the counter-terror operations of the Indian Armed Forces, the agencies. So Gaurav, now these devastated Pakistani terror groups are trying to restructure themselves. They are trying to once again push these terrorists inside India. They are planning new attacks.
0: Okay.
1: But the Indian military agencies, the Indian security agencies, they are monitoring each and every move. And as we have always seen, the armed forces saying that the Operation Sindoor is still on. So the counter-terror grid is powerful, strengthened, and each move of Pakistani terror groups is being monitored.
0: But the situation does appear alarming. And is the need of the hour to hit terror at source or to battle them on our territory? I want to throw this open for a wider discussion. Shivani, many thanks. I'll come back to you at 8:30 for more. General Raj Shukla is former army commander and one of India's foremost commentators on strategic military affairs. He joins us on this broadcast, as does Sheeshpal Ved, former Director General of Jammu and Kashmir Police, and Dr. Tara Kartha joins us as a strategic affairs analyst who's been tracking Pakistan very closely. General Shukla, your reading of Hamas methods being adopted by Lashkar-e-Taiba and Jaish-e-Mohammed terrorists, online radicalization, hybrid terror, smaller arms, would this be a nightmare for security forces in coming months?
2: Well, Gaurav, I must congratulate you and your team for putting this report together. It's very professional, and I must say it's a timely warning. As far as I'm concerned, while it is something we should worry about, I'm not entirely surprised. Because the only lever in Pakistani statecraft is terror. They have no other aspirations. They have no technological aspirations. They don't seem to have any economic ambitions. This is the only thing the Pakistani state knows. Having said that, let me try and analyze it in my view what is happening. So Pakistan, especially Asim Manir and company, are leveraging the recent elevation in Pakistan's international profile to re-energize terror as part of its statecraft. And they have taken some significant steps which we must take into account. After Sindoor, they have sharpened their non-contact instrument by creating this army rocket force. Their nuclear deterrence has been sharpened, so that will not work, but they have appointed a four-star who's looking after their nuclear command authority. So their playbook is the same. Do a terror attack, be better prepared by way of a non-contact response, and have the nuclear shield. Now, what we must do, firstly, what is really worrying is the two things that you pointed out. One is the maritime dimension, yes, which means there could be a 26-11 kind of repeat, and this urban assault tactics. This is, really a worry. What we should do is this. I mean, see, in terror, I'm told that if there is 1% chance of an incident occurring, 99% it will. So we should be extremely vigilant. And I'm suggesting, let's hear what Tara or the DGP have to say, that this time, why not do a preemptive strike?
0: Strikes. Absolutely. Very good point you make, and I'll come back to you on this. Dr. Tara Kartha, we've reported this urban terror in Jammu and Kashmir over decades. The 2010 stone pelting, they ensured that the casualties kept rising. That's when the pellet guns had to be brought in, and that entire narrative that started. 2012, 2016, after that terrorist was killed, Hamas-style attacks would indicate more such so-called intifada kind of strikes and protests and infiltration, the way Hamas would infiltrate into Israel, knife attacks, cars ramming into crowd,

0: targeting security forces and their posts. Is that what we need to beware?
1: I think first and foremost, let me also second my congratulations on breaking the story. This is a very, very important story. And I think we need to, in my last 20 years of watching this group, I have almost learned never to expect a surprise. But this is very frightening. The Hamas, this guy whom you're showing, Naji Zahir, what is his name? Naji Zahir, yeah.
0: Yes.
1: He is the head of this, their international relations wing of the Hamas. That's his job, to go out and look for alliances. So he's obviously come to Pakistan looking for, you know, a place to hide out, to get sort of, you know, whatever they need from there, given the pressure that they are under from Tel Aviv. So this is entirely a possible outcome, right? Because he's not there to have fun and games, right? You're right. This Hamas centers on using psychological tactics to get the population onto their side. That is the most dangerous. And that's something we fought slowly, step by step for years. As you said, you know, in terms of stone pelting, etc., are what you see on the ground. They use a variety of psychological intimidation to get these people. In terms of the, I will, you know, as it is, if you recall, I think you did a story on this where that Lashkar leader had said that 30 of our guys have been killed across Pakistan. This was, I think, 2-3 days ago. So as it is, Lashkar is on a spin. They want to do something or the other to us. So the only question is right now, given that Pakistan is in deep trouble, I mean, consider the fact that its only settled border is within, you know, only border which doesn't have violence is with India. All the other borders are in chaos. But they will still try to create this small attacks across. So,
0: but that's the only way Pakistanis get united. Right now, Pakistan, every Pakistani is looking at himself as a Sindhi or a Pashtun or a Kashmiri or a Punjabi and not as a Pakistani. Baluchis anyway consider themselves very different from Pakistanis. But Mr. Ved, General Shukla and Dr. Tara Kartha seem to indicate that India, once there is, you are forewarned, you are forearmed, should you carry out preemptive strikes? Hit terror at source, whether through Pakistan's big nightmare, the unknown gunman, or through your BrahMos supersonic cruise missiles, hit terror at source before it hits you here.
2: Good evening, Gaurav. Good evening to General Saab and Dr. Tara, the esteemed panelists. I have highest regard for them. I completely agree with General Shukla and Dr. Tara that India also needs to respond in the manner Israel responds to Hamas. I think time has come. We need to be proactive rather than on the receiving end. As before Operation Sindoor, we were actually getting all these attacks and bearing all the losses, whatever it was. But I think Operation Sindoor had changed the paradigm, and I think we need to be proactive. And preemptive strikes are the answer. And it's evident from Lashkar commander's statement how much terrorized are they from the unknown gunmen. I think that phenomena must continue. And 2 points which I really want to mention here. You said in your excellent report, I must also endorse the views of my esteemed co-panelists. Excellent report. But that digital radicalization, I have been saying it earlier also, it continues to be a challenge and we must be responding to it very, very. I think a lot of work is being done, but then lot more needs to be, I think, done.
0: There's breaking news coming in because Pakistan appears to have learnt its lesson from Operation Sindoor. It realized it cannot take on India. What is Pakistan doing? The Muslim NATO is being put together. Attack on one be deemed as attack on all. So Pakistan, Saudi Arabia and Turkey three countries coming together, announcing what is being described as an Islamic NATO of sorts. Saudi Arabia, Pakistan, Turkey have signed a joint defense agreement at Mecca. They're calling it the Mecca Agreement at a time of heightened security tensions across West Asia. So this Mecca joint defense agreement includes a collective defense clause, quite like that Article 5 of NATO. It states an armed attack against any one of the three countries would be considered an attack against all three. And this agreement is aimed at strengthening what is being described as collective security, defense cooperation, and regional stability. Officials in Turkey have said that the pact is defensive in nature and not directed against any specific country. But the question I'm going to put to my guests, can Turkey be taken at face value? Remember, during Operation Sindoor, you not only had Turkish drones and ships and small arms operating in the region, you had Turkish operators flying those drones because Pakistanis didn't know how to operate them. Some Turkish operators were even killed during Operation Sindoor. This agreement comes at a time when Saudi Arabia and other Gulf countries are facing missile and drone threats in a wider regional conflict vis-a-vis a Shia Iran. So, you know, Iran is a Shia country, Pakistan predominantly Sunni, Saudi Arabia Sunni, Turkey Sunni. So is this a Sunni Muslim alliance against a Shia Iran, or should red flags go up in India? General Shukla, your assessment.
3: See, I think, Gaurav, it's time to call out Turkey. Turkey has supplied autonomous platforms to Pakistan and Bangladesh. Turkey supplied naval platforms to Pakistan and Bangladesh. And now your report tells us, you know, everything from this Zigana pistols to terror devices. Turkey has got no business to be doing this in the subcontinent. It really needs to be called out. I don't understand why Turkey is doing all this. And that should also explain why we should further strengthen our ties with Israel. That should explain why the Prime Minister visited Israel when he did. Because how do you balance these kind of outfits in the international system? If China can do what it is doing with Pakistan, if Turkey can step in, we have every right to further strengthen our relations with Israel. So this is my response to all those who questioned why the Prime Minister visited Israel when he did. We have these common terror threats. And the second point I would like to make is that, you know, what is worrying about Pakistan, that it has virtually become a martial law administration. Yes. With the 27th Amendment, they have clipped the wings of the judiciary. The Chief of Defense Force will always be from the army. The DGI is the NSA. There are no political firebreaks. There are no inter-service firebreaks, which means it is the Pakistani army, which is at its roguish best. So we have to call out Israel. And just one point I would like to make. Does President Trump realize how he's being double-crossed by these Pakistanis? Very recently, Pakistan supplied 400 rocket systems from China to Iran. So the Americans should wake up. They are falling prey to this, these devious acts of terror. And in Pakistan is double-crossing them in their face. They cannot.
0: Sadly, the American worldview has been very, very myopic, and we've seen that over decades. American lives were lost because of Pakistan, and yet America, just for a few dollars Asim Munir may throw America's way for the crypto deal or promise them rare earth, they are willing to overlook Pakistan's terror. But Dr. Tara Kartha, Saudi Arabia, Turkey, and Pakistan. Now, when you look at Operation Sindoor, you had Turkey and China working in tandem with Pakistan. So we know how that system works. Saudi Arabia also being a part of it, does that strengthen Pakistan? Turkey's weapons, Saudi Arabia's money, and Pakistan's jihadi terrorists willing to die and bleed India. The radical Islamist mindset of their army chief Asim Munir of waging jihad against a Hindu India, does this mean more trouble for us?
1: See, the Turkish and the Chinese, you know, coming. I mean, Turkey basically has a fantastic defense production base. They sell extreme. They've taken leaps and bounds in terms of defense technology. So basically, they're selling to anybody who's available, including Bangladesh. That Zigna pistols, which you saw, is also being. Which in fact, I think we caught it about 8 months ago, if I'm not mistaken. A bunch
0: You're
1: of.
0: You're absolutely
1: them.
0: Right.
1: So that is made in Pakistan's, those arms markets. They're all available and they're beautifully made. I've seen some of their, you know, the ones which are made in those. You can't tell the difference. In this, this is basically exactly as you said, this is a Sunni alliance, right, which is against the Iranians. Saudi Arabia, I don't really see them working against us. I mean, they have no reason to do that because they we talk, there's a lot of investment, there's a lot of going to and fro. Turkey is a problem. We don't know which way they'll jump, basically. I'm not saying they're hostile to us. Probably
0: but they
1: not.
0: Have been, ma'am, but they have been openly hostile to us during Operation Sindoor. You know, we're just too polite to call them out. They are not. In fact, Erdogan, as you well know, sees himself as some kind of a caliph.
1: Yes, in fact, he had made that statement just after during Sindoor. I mean, he had Dushman Shahbaz Sharif had gone there. He got all the support he needed from Erdogan. Erdogan's whole, you know, whole ideology is unfortunate. But all I'm saying is I would prefer to take these people to our side. It's possible. You know, with various things which I don't want to go into now. We don't want to deliver all of them into Pakistan's hands. That's all I'm saying. But otherwise, this common defense deal, I don't like at all. I don't care if it is against just Iran. This kind of coming together, it raises my apprehensions. This is not good
0: for us. Absolutely, Mr. Ved, this would be a nightmare for India, given Pakistan would like to worm its way back into Iran's good books, trying to say, I'm the peacemaker there. But for India, they'll use Saudi Arabia's money and Turkey's weapons.
2: Yes, Gaurab, as far as Turkey is concerned, we all know their role in Operation Sindoor, how actively they worked against India. On India's part, we are doing to counter Turkey. If you recall, our Prime Minister had visited some of the neighboring countries, like the External Affairs Minister went there. Cyprus has been supplied missiles.
0: Greece,
2: from
0: Cyprus, India. You're absolutely right, sir.
2: Yeah, and few more countries around which Turkey doesn't go along very well. And I think Erdogan's internal secret desire of becoming Khalifa of the Muslim bird is also very, very, we must be aware of that. And as India is countering China in the Indo-Pacific, India is also taking care of Turkey. So we know their role. But I am surprised about the Saudi Arabia's because we had good relations with Saudi Arabia.
0: You know, this is
2: but
0: a debate that we shall continue to have.
2: In
0: greater detail. I've unfortunately run out of time on this part of the show. General Shukla, Dr. Tarak Artha and Mr. Ved, many thanks for joining me. When it comes to weapons and systems, India is now looking at 114 Rafale fighter jets, many to be manufactured in India, 94 to be manufactured in India. But at a time when everyone's talking about fifth generation fighter jets, should we be looking at 4.5 generations? What does that mean? We have two of the best aviation experts joining us on the other side of a quick break to explain that. Stay with us. Battle Cry Special coming up.

0: Hello and welcome to a special edition of Battle Cry. I'm Gaurav Sawant. There are fast-paced developments that are taking place on weapons and acquisitions and on weapons testing front. I'll quickly get you the latest on the procurement and manufacture of 114 4.5 generation Rafale fighter jets. France has sent its detailed technical and commercial response for the proposed acquisition of 114 Rafale fighter jets for the IAF. The proposal is currently under scrutiny. The Defense Ministry's acquisition wing and the IAF are examining the French offer. That's the latest that's coming in. The offer was submitted in response to India's letter of request for this. India's big focus remains Atmanirbhar Bharat in fighter jet manufacturing. The deal envisages substantial domestic production. 94 of the 114 are to be manufactured in India in partnership with Indian industry. India's focus also remains on integration of indigenous weapons onto the Rafale platform. India is expected to closely assess the proposal, France has said, for integrating indigenous systems, including variants of the Astra air-to-air missile, onto the Rafale platform, and perhaps at a later date, even the BrahMos supersonic cruise missile. So Dassault Aviation's partners are expected to participate in the Indian production program and the localization effort, because localization, Government of India says, is extremely important. It promises to be, at least as of now, approximately a 1.6 lakh crore industry opportunity, according to government sources. That's right. The proposed program could create business opportunities worth around 1.6 lakh crore rupees for Indian companies, including defense manufacturers, and provide a major boost to domestic aerospace ecosystem. Though there are questions that are being asked, why are we still focusing on a 4.5 generation aircraft when the neighborhood is either already on 5th generation aircraft or acquiring the 5th generation aircraft? Now, the manufacturing of the Rafales in India could expand India's fighter jet production capabilities and increase the role of private sector in defense firms as part of the Rafale supply chain. So we'll get you many more details of this. I quickly want to cut across to India Today's Shivani Sharma, breaking the story on India Today. Shivani, give us the timeline and the roadmap, because that is extremely crucial.
1: Certainly, Gaurav. There is an immediate requirement of these fighter jets for the Indian Air Force because, you know, there are unprecedented situation not only on the western border, in the northern sector. And we've seen Operation Sindoor where these Rafales have been the force for the Indian Air Force along with other fighter jets like Su-30. But certainly after MiG-21s were phased out in September last year, the squadron strength has depleted like never before. We need new fighters and the Tejas Mark 1A and Mark 2 program is also going on, but the Mark 1A is already behind schedule by over 2 years now. And Mark 2A is there, but it will take some more time. So certainly the Rafales are expected to fill that gap, the stopgap arrangement, you can say, because India has been focusing on indigenous strength, Atmanirbharta, indigenous fighters for itself, and Tejas Mark 1A, Mark 2A, and also the AMCA projects are going on. So the Rafales that will come in and they will be filling the gap, they will be the major workhorses for Indian Air Force, will certainly be the bridge for a highway on which India is working to be Atmanirbhar and to have its own indigenous fighter jets.
0: Okay, I want to bring in our experts on this broadcast. Shivani, for the moment, many thanks for joining me. I quickly want to bring into this conversation Air Marshal Anil Chopra, a former Mirage 2000 fighter pilot, an aviation expert, also Air Marshal Sanjeev Kapoor, two of India's foremost voices on Indian aviation, military aviation, join me on the broadcast. Air Marshal Chopra, there are two questions. One, the world is already looking at the fifth generation. China is already deploying fifth generation aircraft in the Tibet autonomous region. Pakistan is looking to acquire fifth generation fighter jets from China. And we're spending a lot of money trying to acquire 114 4.5 generation aircraft. Are we on the right track, sir, in your view?
2: You know, Gaurav, thank you for having me on your show again. I must tell you firstly that Rafale is one of the best aeroplanes that we can buy in 4.5 generation today anywhere in the world. It is time-tested with us. It is time-tested abroad. It has it's 4.5 generation. It's got front hemisphere stealth. It has got 14 hard points, can carry 9.5 tons of load. So in all counts, Rafale is good. And we have already ordered, we have 36 operating in Air Force. 26 are coming to the Navy. We have the fuselage being built in India by the Tatas. And many, many other, and MRO is being set up for the M88 engines. So many, many reasons why Rafale is the best bet. Next is, you talked about the cost. Let me clarify that this amount of around $39 billion that people are talking about, when you convert the nearly $9 billion that we paid for the 36 Rafales and add timelines to it, and the normal inflation that takes place, the price is well established, and therefore the price is good. We have already paid for the one-time enhancements for the aircraft. We already have place for more aeroplanes on the ground. Nearly 18 will come in flyaway condition. The remaining will be built in India. As you rightly pointed out, there will be an industrial advantage. The fuselage for the entire world will be made in India. Of course, we will have with Safran an engine deal, which will not only be for M88 MRO, but also for a new engine that we might make. So, coming to the last part of your question, that is fifth generation aircraft. The only fifth generation aircraft available to us is 257. Only 42 have been built. Total ordered are only 72. It's still evolving, though it is time tested in Ukraine. But let me also mention that even in Iran, the fifth generation aeroplanes did penetrate, but they could not bring an end to the favorable end to our conflict. So therefore,
0: that's a very interesting point you raise, that the fifth generation aircraft that the United States has, while it was able to penetrate through Iran's air defenses, it wasn't able to get the kind of decisive air superiority or supremacy that the U.S. may have sought. Very interesting point. Air Marshal Kapoor, is that also your reading going in for 4.5 generation Rafales? Does that make more sense than looking at acquiring fifth generation aircraft from Russia, for example?
3: See, it is a tested aeroplane. It is already flying in our country. The Indian Navy is buying that. The tech evaluation has been done. We are absolutely short on time. We do not need to carry out the field trials if we go in for Rafale. The only thing required after this offer that has been given by the French is for our acquisition team along with IAF to go in. And once we have this thing, like Master Chopra also pointed out, that in case we get these aeroplanes, what we are negotiating, the strength is 176, as you pointed out. The Navy, I was reading somewhere, is looking for additional 31 aeroplanes. That will take the total national strength of Rafales to about 200. That will be the next best after Su-30s. So that forms the backbone after Su-30s with the upgraded versions. And don't forget, the ecosystem that we are creating in India by manufacturing the fifth generation prototype by Tata Advanced, L&T, Bharat Forge, Dynamatics, Data Patterns. So these ecosystems which are coming up for manufacturing of the fifth generation prototypes, which is slated to fly in 2032 or 2033 plus, we have this gap of 7 years to fill up. Now, the 7 years is a period we have to negotiate with either upgraded Su-30s, like you were pointing out, or going for advanced version of Rafales. So I think the government would have taken a consensus decision. Still, it is work in progress. But like Air Marshal Chopra pointed out, the fuselage would be manufactured by Tata Advanced. There is absolutely no denial in that. They are doing it. Just visualize the wings now would be manufactured again by HAL and Tata Advanced. That is the likely scenario that is coming up. Our own defense industry, the ecosystem, a large amount of MSMEs that have come up around Pune, Hyderabad, Bangalore, which are supporting our aircraft manufacturing, are going to get the maximum of 1.6 lakh crores, which you are saying would be utilized through indigenous means. Just imagine this kind of money out of the total 3.25 lakhs, which is the deal, 1.6 lakh crores plowed back into the Indian aviation ecosystem, which will find new jobs, new infrastructure, new creation.
0: If it actually happens, because as of now, that is the potential that is being spoken of.
3: Yes.
0: Should it actually, fructify and actually happen on ground? Because many a slip between the cup and the lip. But Air Marshal Chopra, one of the biggest issues so far was inability to integrate indigenous weapons, Astra missile, for example, and at a future date, perhaps also the BrahMos supersonic cruise missile. You spoke of 14 hardpoints. If we are able to integrate Indian weapons and systems, is there now forward movement and absolute clarity on that, that we'll be able to do it?
2: Yeah, Gaurav, let's be very clear that India will not accept anything short of permission to integrate Indian weapons. I must tell you that in our previous contract also in Rafale, they may not share the source code, how much we negotiate, we do not know, that will be closed door event, but they will have, and they have already committed that both Astra, BrahMos, and any future Indian weapon will be allowed to be integrated. The issue is only of the foreign weapons, which need to be discussed and sorted out, because in foreign weapons, we require a lot of more data for integration, and some of the foreign companies may not give it, where the source code is known only to the French. So this
0: it involves multiple countries. In this case, it would only be India and France.
2: Correct. Absolutely. So my second point I want to make is, we are not only short of squadrons, we are also having legacy systems waiting to be retired. Jaguar is already,
0: yes,
2: we are the only operators of Jaguar. They have to retire. Time we need, quickly need aeroplanes, we need intermediate deterrence till we get our own AMCA, and therefore this Rafale is the best bet. We can't add another fleet. We already have a large number of fleets, different types of aeroplanes, so therefore we must go ahead. And with the French, a lot of things have already been put into place, as was mentioned about the fuselage, wings, engine, and many other things. 60% of the Rafale will be made in India. That's an indigenization target which will happen very, very quickly. As far as the money is concerned, we don't have to get worried, because money will be paid over a period of next 10, 11 years. So that money will flow in a gradual way. And there are enough funds available. The government has been telling us this. The Air Force is telling us there's no shortage of funds. Capital money is adequate for this. Yeah.
0: And Rafales, you say, and both of you say, we rely on our experts. On India Today, we get you all sides of the story, and our experts say Rafale looks like the best deal as of now. Let me quickly shift focus to the other big buzz in the defense circle, especially because with the neighborhood looking at the fifth generation aircraft, China's not only manufacturing two lines of FGFAs or the fifth generation fighter aircraft, it's also deployed some in Tibet, and there is talk of Pakistan acquiring older generation of fifth generations fighter jets from China. Should that be a cause for major concern for India, amidst reports that India now wants to make, is very clear that instead of a stopgap arrangement or acquiring just two squadrons of a fifth-generation aircraft, India wants to focus on own AMCA and upgrade the Su-30 MKIs instead? Now, that's a huge decision to take. And Air Marshal Kapoor, good decision, not going in for just two squadrons of Su-57Es and choosing to focus on own AMCA and upgrading the Su-30 MKIs while going in for the Rafales too?
3: See, even if we order Rafales today, let's take it hypothetically that the deal is signed, it will take 3 to 4 years before the first platform starts to fly. So we are looking at 2030 plus for the aeroplanes to join our squadrons. Now, coming to your specific question of Su-57, like Air Marshal Chopra said, that they have just a handful, and they exhibited this aeroplane in Aero India. Both F-35 and Su-57 took part in Aero India last year. They both have pitched, even the Americans tried like hell to sell their F-35s to India.
0: Yes.
3: Now, the talk is still that we are looking at upgrading. There has been no final decision. Now, what I was reading is, and what makes sense is, that India is looking to diversify from the GE Indian ecosystem that we have created for our indigenous platforms. So we have seen in the past that all our projects are primarily held up because of the backbone of GE engines. So yes. If India agrees to do the ADA designs and AMCA, the fifth generation, around the Russian engine, that is the upgraded version AL-41 of the Su-57, which is more powerful, more... So the Russians will get a supply line to develop all the TechBF, AMCAs, and the other platforms. So India, in the interim, may go in for the most advanced Rafales, upgrade our Super Sukhois that you are just flashing the slide, which will have nearly the avionics and the data integration as that of a Su-57. And in the meanwhile, develop a platform around a totally new ecosystem. So these are things which are going on, work in progress. And there is nothing clearly stated at this, but there is no denial that we need advanced aeroplanes. And the adversary, which is now already training with the Chinese to get the fifth generation, the exercises and this thing that pilots are training, I was reading. So it is a cause of worry for us. There's absolutely no doubt in that.
0: You know, there are two very important points that you've raised and two important aspects I want to focus on, Air Marshal Chopra. One, our over-reliance on General Electric G404 engines for our LCA, which has been a cause for concern right from Pokhran tests of sanctions post-1998 till date, whatever be the reason, it just gives the impression that Americans, while they claim to be great strategic partners, when push comes to shove, the engines are still, we're still waiting for the engines and the LCA project is suffering.
2: Absolutely, Gaurav, I must tell you, mind you, 404 is one of the best engines in the world of its class. You know, I've done a great analysis about it. And when we decided that LCA will be around 404, the Mark 1 and 1A, that time we had some great relations. America was trying to woo us, whether it was because of Indo-Pacific or other reasons, and the industry, everybody was trying to come. And we were buying American platforms from 2008 till now continuously. But we all know that American foreign policy is very clear. In fact, senior officials have now said that they made a mistake in allowing China to rise. They won't make such a mistake with India. Also, in the last 2 years, there's been a trust deficit because of tariffs, because of sanctions against Russian oil, etc. So they are unreliable to that extent. They were the ones, after Pokhran, they had put again limits on military hardware. So there are issues. But right now, you cannot get out of the GE circuit, not for Mark 1A. Surely you have to be. Now, the AMCA, the first five prototypes, you have to live with the G414 because the aeroplane basic design is more or less frozen. In fact, we are getting ready in a year's time to taxi it out. So you will have to still go. At some point, you will like to replace it with the Indian engine, with Indian IPR, maybe with Safran or Rolls-Royce, whatever the government of India will finally design. So this is our position. Now, as MSL Kapoor said, there's no doubt that AL-41 or right now Su-57, they've also tested the AL-51 on a single aircraft. Yes. They are great engines. They are very good. They're the only ones making 3D engines because the Americans are using only 2D engines on the F-35. So my contention is that there are complexities, because once you have frozen a design, to change an engine is a complex exercise. And therefore,
0: then you change the entire aircraft if you change the engine, isn't it, sir?
2: Yes, because a lot of things change. And mind you, the AL-41 is a much larger engine. It's a great engine. I don't deny that. But there will be issues, and therefore more work will be. My immediate point I want to make, Gaurav, is that AMCA, we have to move very, very quickly. Firstly, we must quickly decide the contractor, who's the lead contractor for this from the Indian partners, and thereafter get him to get going, because the timeline, if you're talking of 2027 rollout, we are running out of time. So therefore, we need to quickly push AMCA, and I personally feel AMCA program and the engine program should be monitored directly at PMO level. That is the level of importance. It has to be a whole-of-nation approach. Otherwise, no, it's not going to be easy. Even if it requires putting more money on the table, let's do it. And let us get our R&D best guy. If you can get Nandan Nilkani to sort out NEET, get an equivalent guy to, you know, okay. Whosoever wins the contract to get an equivalent private sector leader who will manage
0: but
2: the
0: is this timeline too ambitious, given it's already August 2026 as we speak, a 2027 rollout of a prototype, Marshal Kapoor 1? Is that too ambitious? Will we have to do mid-course correction here? My second point, is this a calculated risk that we are taking given the current environment that instead of going in for Su-57s, and not that I'm advocating Su-57s, I'm only asking the question, that we go in for Rafale and upgraded Su-30 MKIs and go in for more missiles, a missile defense shield that we also use in an offensive role, Air Marshal Chopra, does that make more sense than going in for two squadrons of Su-57s?
2: Yeah, so let me first, tell you that the AMCA is on. Now, you talked about the rollout. The rollout can take place because ADA is handling that part. The basic design is done by ADA. So they will. They can still arrange for the first rollout. But rollout aircraft may not be. Ultimately, we have to have five prototypes. Prototypes are the ones who are going to be like the real aeroplanes out of which the series production aircraft will come out. But this combination, we are already doing our air defense systems. Maybe we'll buy another five S-400s. The Kusha is very close. Some tests have already been done. It's going to have four radars, four missiles. It will be ready very
0: fingers
2: very
0: crossed on Kusha. Absolutely.
2: Next year, Akash, new generation is also coming up. So we are working on the air defenses, and many other things are happening parallelly. So it's a hard call. We have to continue to push for AMCA, take these 114 Rafales, and upgrade Su-30 MKI. And if still required, and if there are delays, you can always buy interim one or two squadrons or two squadrons of Su-57, even if the decision is taken 2 years down the line.
0: But wouldn't that upset the AMCA timelines, because you don't have money for both two squadrons of Su-57s and then continue to pump in money into the AMCA project? Wouldn't that be adversely impacted, Marshal?
2: Undoubtedly, AMCA is our national priority. Let that be very, very clear. Only if the threat increases, our western border gets immediately, but I don't think it's coming. The latest reports are that they may not get J-35 immediately because there are payment issues. The Chinese are tired of not receiving the interest on the money they have pushed into CPAC. So therefore, the Chinese are asking first show us the money and then only, and they are still to sort out many other issues with them. So therefore, that may not happen in a hurry. But the fact that you mentioned that J-20s are already seen in Hotan, in Xinjiang, they've been seen flying in Tibet. So there are issues. We have to contend with a fifth generation threat with nearly 400 already inducted. Some are even saying 500.
0: So
2: inducted.
0: The final part of this program, I quickly want to take you through the good news story. India has successfully test-fired the medium-range ballistic missile Agni-4 from the integrated test range at Chandipur in Orissa. The Ministry of Defense, in a statement, said that this particular launch also validated all operational and technical parameters of Agni-4. The test was carried out under the aegis of the Strategic Forces Command, the SFC, and of course, the Defense Research and Development Organization, the DRDO. The Defense Ministry said that the successful launch marks yet another milestone in strengthening the country's strategic deterrence capabilities. Timing, announcement, and the tests, they're extremely critical. Air Marshal Chopra, each time a NOTAM goes up, a notice to airmen, and there is a missile test, and when you see the ranges of that NOTAM, Agni-4, the test fired, being test fired, the operational and tech parameters being validated, what is that big signal that India is sending out at this point of time, sir?
2: Gaurav, I must say with pride that our missile program has been doing extremely well. Every few days you hear another MOTAM, and the whole world wonders what is coming next. You know, Agni 4 is a 4,000 kilometer range. It can carry 1,000 kgs of weapons. And in the last report that we got from SIPRI, we know that we already have a 190, warhead. Yes. We already tested the MIRV version. We have tested the Agni P. The fact that whenever the SFC is getting involved directly, we have also, there are reports that at least 12 of our nuclear warheads are already live on submarines. That means our triad has become absolutely live. All these things I'm quoting is from SIPRI's latest report. So therefore, there is action unfolding. There is clearly a queue of missiles right up to Agni 6, which are all getting ready. And we are going to have these tested. The fact that SFC is directly involved, that means we are already getting ready to perhaps position these weapons operationally.
0: That's the question I was coming to. With the Strategic Forces Command being involved, Marshal Kapoor, when you look at the overall security scenario and India's security envelope, what's the big picture that emerges when you do a SWOT analysis? Our strengths, our weaknesses, our opportunities, and the threats and the roadmap that India is taking?
3: This is exactly what we have answered in the book that is going to be released on 28th August. This question which you just asked. See, if you look at it, the India's rise, especially after Opsindur, India is now fast emerging as a defense production nation. Gone are the days when we were totally reliant. And just see the beeline of nations that are approaching India to share our missiles, like Master Chopra just said. Our missile technology has gone many a force. The BrahMos has already been given to Vietnam, Philippines, Indonesia, the UAE and other countries have it. So these missile testing, as and when is done in the Indian Peninsula, the complete world looks up to us. And the plan is rolling out. And my compliments to the private industry, which are contributing. And now, unlike in the past, the large amount of private sector participation has begun in manufacturing of our missiles.
0: Let that be the last word on this part of the show. I want to thank Air Marshal Chopra and Air Marshal Kapoor for joining me. India emerging as a big defense manufacturer and exporter. That's that big story that emerges. Gentlemen, thank you very much for joining me. This is a story we'll be tracking very closely. That is all I have for you on this special broadcast. Many thanks for watching.

0: Two dramatic weeks in Indian politics. Gen Z protest over paper leaks go viral. CJP protest force minister to resign.
1: That the so-called
0: opposition corners government in parliament.
1: He either ordered it or he has no idea what's going on in his ministry and he's incompetent. In either case, he has to go.
0: Prime Minister Modi takes to Insta, reaches out to Gen Z.
2: Friends, मैं जानता हूं कि पेपर लीक ये कोई मामूली विषय नहीं है. मैंने आज फास्ट ट्रैक कोर्ट के लिए विभागों को निर्देश दिए थे.
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0: 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Political roundtable with Rajdeep Sardesai.
4: It's been quite a week, or dare I say a fortnight, that has seen plenty of political ups and downs and surprises. It began with the resignation of Union Education Minister Dharmendra Pradhan after the Jantar Mantar Cockroach Janta Party-led youth protests. It then snowballed into youth protests in other parts of the country, most notably in Jharkhand, bringing a new vocabulary into Indian politics. Gen Z, the under 30 cohort, is on everyone's lip. In fact, every politician worth their social media account is rushing now to be on Instagram. We've also seen by-elections where a Prashant Kishore, the election strategist turned Jan Suraj party leader, won the big ticket Bakipur seat in Bihar, a seat held by the BJP president Nitin Naveen, and which the BJP hasn't lost since 1995. In Madhya Pradesh, another BJP bastion, the Congress won in Datia. And in Parliament too, the government has been on the back foot both on pellet gun injuries and delimitation, with Rahul Gandhi and the opposition leading the charge there. So what has changed, if anything? Is the political wind beginning to shift, or is that a misreading of the big picture where the BJP remains India's party number one and Modi leader number one by some distance, according to most observers? Joining us now on the show, please welcome my special guests. I'm joined by Rahul Verma, fellow at Center for Policy Research, joined by Sanjay Kumar, one of the country's leading sophologists, joined by Manisha Priyam, senior political analyst and someone who's been in academia for years. Amitabh Tiwari, founder of Vote Vibe. He's been tracking polls in recent times. And Rajat Sethi, political analyst, who's also worked with the Bharatiya Janata Party. So good to have all of you on the show. And we're going to try and decode what's happened in this remarkable fortnight, or dare I say, since July 20th. Let's raise the question first that's on everyone's lip. Gen Z factor. Is it real or is it hype? Before I come to y'all, I just want to give what are the numbers as per the Election Commission on Gen Z, so that we get it right in percentage terms. How many people are in this Gen Z cohort? As per the Election Commission, May 2024, 18 to 29 was 22.78%. 30 to 59 was the bulk, 60% up. 60 to 79 was 14.7%, 80 plus 1.87. So there's a large cohort under the age of 40, out of which Gen Z is a major component. So are we seeing Gen Z's rise? Is it real or is it hype? Rahul Verma, why don't you go first? You've been writing about it in recent times. Do you see Gen Z becoming a new vote bank of sorts that political parties have only discovered, some would say, in the last few weeks?
5: See, there, Rajdeep, thank you. There have always been young voters in our politics. In fact, what seems to be happening, that the proportion of young voters have stabilized. In that sense, it's shrinking. Now, if you have 1/4 of total voters who are in the 18 to 29 category, 20 years back, this number used to be more than 30%. So just thinking in terms of like young voters as a voting block, that proportion has not increased. Mm-hmm. What is different now that you are getting a young voter who's educated, who's urban, who's digitally connected, and this is a very different category, which is also aspirational and is not tied to old political loyalties as in the past. Because this is a very different category, and we have seen this outpouring of this category, not just in India, across the globe in last 3-4 years. And in fact, in last 3 years in South Asia, their outpouring had led to regime change, right? So given that, I think there is a concern that political parties are not able to reach out or at least understand their language. And that's what I think we are going to discuss in this segment.
4: You know, because I just want for a moment to step back and maybe Manisha Priyam, as someone who also looks at political sociology, when we talk of Gen Z, are we talking of a unified group? How is the Gen Z sitting in rural Dumka in Jharkhand similar to a Gen Z sitting in Mumbai where I am at the moment, or dare I say in any big city? So are we making the mistake in conflating them all as one group? Rahul says they're all digitally connected. But I'm not. Do you believe that they are a unified monolith, or we need to actually look at a wider group, which is generally those who feel they are left out of the system? Is it about Gen Z, or is it about the anger and alienation of those who've been left out, are not getting the benefits of any development?
6: So the important part is that the first part of your formulation is indeed correct. They are very, very regionally varied. And remember, education is a state subject. Also, state-level job recruitment scams had been happening for a long time. But something would happen in Rajasthan, it wouldn't become national news. Something, this JPSC scam that you're seeing, is a long old thing. So JPSC failures have led to long backlogs in lack of teacher recruitments in that state. So things were snowballing and simmering at state-level arenas. What has happened now is the classic trigger of the 1857 revolt. The greater the centralization, it's not just social media penetration. I think the CBSE exam failures, you know, that led to even ordinary school boys who were disconnected with the political process. And those preparing for NEET and IIT, Rajdeep, you are one of those parents. You know that for 2 years, those children do not even talk to anyone, they just prepare. In Patna, for example, there are gullies, the Musallapur Hat, for example, where nobody, no young boy will even talk to you. They are in the tayari mode. So the tayari mode came to an inflection point because of large-scale failures and repetitive failures of the NTA and the CBSE failure. So many state-level issues that had been simmering for a while but had not been paid much attention to came together. And that's the time that social media paid the tipping point. Let me take you back to not Dumka, the city you named, but Gumla, where in 2014, Prime Minister Narendra Modi, starting his campaign in Gumla in Jharkhand, had said, "Naujawano, yuvako, aap banduk chodo, kalam uthao." Look at where the whole thing has come to now, that those youth who were invoked to come and join the mainstream with their pen and wield their intellect, they are coming back and saying, "Give us back our right to education." And in a strange way, it's a reinvocation of what Babasaheb Ambedkar thought about in the drafting of the Indian Constitution. Few of you will know that there were great debates which Babasaheb led and ensured that given the economic poverty of India's laboring poor, it was obligatory on the Indian state to provide compulsory education at least till classes 8, which is the preschool, pre-secondary level, so pre-post-school level. Now, that dream has failed. So children have realized that the Constitution, the Baba Saheb Ambedkar, these are their biggest right. confidante at this point of time, rather than political parties that seem to have let them down.
4: So in a sense, there's a sense of betrayal. I mean, this Gen Z, this real or hype, as I'm asking it, Rajat, there seems to be a general sense of disillusionment. What is uniting them? As I said, we can't even categorize them maybe on age groups. You could be 35, a millennial, and be discontent that you're being left behind for whatever reason. Or you think that the system has let you down. Do you believe that is what we are seeing? It's not about an age group, but a mindset. And the political parties need to pick up and address the mindset before they address necessarily a particular age group. Those who feel left behind are becoming part of this Gen Z revolt.
7: So, Rajdeep ji, I think in 2013, 2014, around that time, we saw a similar youthful frustration with how status quoist governments of that day used to sort of blanket over every issue that concerned the people. And this is why this mass outpouring of the younger people, college people, that Prime Minister Modi, the then Chief Minister, tapped into. Look at the campaigns that the CAG and the bunch of other bodies which were working for Prime Minister then were working on. They created communities of 6 lakh students around the country, and that became the bulwark around which the whole campaign was built. So Prime Minister knows that it is the youth and the youthful energy, if directed properly, can catapult him to power and can sustain him in power. And a disgruntled youth is certainly going to cost him a lot. And there is this realization. It took them time to realize that. But I think the signals of this outlier event, that suddenly one page starts getting 22 million followers all of a sudden, just shows that, you know, the tinder box, it was a perfect tinder box condition. All it required was a spark, an inane spark of a remark, which was in a bad taste from the Honorable Chief Justice, but was enough to lit fire to this tinderbox. And I think after this sudden realization has dawned in, the organizational behemoth of the BJP RSS has not, had an arrogant attitude towards it that this does not matter. They have doubled down on it. Now, the real challenge, therefore, is that will this gestures of outreach to this community, is it going to suffice? Or do you need to create this big wave of economic opportunities, which I fear that India is not in that sort of preparatory

0: disgruntlement spillover. There might be in certain instances the beneficiary becomes, the opposition becomes beneficiary of this. And this is what BJP and the entire ecosystem mm-hmm. of the BJP is acutely aware of. And I think this is where they're working hard. But I believe the situation
1: right.
0: is deeper. And economic opportunities are currently constrained. And this is where something out of the box in terms of solution has to be proposed to meet this behemoth of a demand that is there.
1: So you seem to suggest it's real. Let me come to the cephalogy, the number crunchers towards this. Amitabh Tiwari, you've been doing number crunching this year. Are you seeing a shift in youth voters? If you look at back at 2014, Narendra Modi ji actually scored higher among 18 to 25 than he did even in the age group over 60. The young drove a lot of the change at the time. Now we are seeing, for example, in Tamil Nadu, 60% of the youth voted for Vijay, not the two Dravidian parties. And even in Bakipur, there are indications that the young voted disproportionately higher for Prashant Kishore. Are we seeing a Gen Z vote which is actually translating into a search for change, a mood for change?
2: So I think the Gen Z vote or the youth vote has always been there. The issue has been that the, as you've shown, the youth population, though the population is more, but the voting population is just 22-23%. So the non-youth or non-Gen Z are higher than the youth voters. So the impact of the youth on results was not being seen. Even if we take 18 to 40, the population is just 38-40%. So 60% is non-youth in that case. However, as you mentioned, in Tamil Nadu election is a classic example where the youth, despite the lower numbers, were able to impact the result because they went out and influenced other vote blocks, which is their parents, relatives, seniors, etc., and thus created an impact. Even the 60% number which you are talking about, I have not seen in any state whether this 18 to 24 or 18 to 29 age group is voting 60% in huge numbers for a political party. I think that's first of a kind. Secondly, the impact is real because across the country, if you do surveys, in the 18 to 24 age category or 18 to 29, the discontent is highest because unemployment is the number one issue across states. So the discontent is against the incumbent governments, whichever it is, whether Congress, BJP, TMC, etc. And also the fact that this time the youth were able to impact the results is also a case study in itself, where the political parties now see that the youth, which is lower in number, can impact the results if their issues are not tackled or if tangible solutions are not provided to the issues raised by youth. And here the CJP protests were a no confidence both against the government as well as the opposition, because there is, because CJP is not a party, it's just a platform, it's a page, it's an Instagram handle, was able to consolidate or get the support of a massive number of youth, because even the opposition perhaps has not been raising these issues. And even if they are raising, they are not able to solve those issues in their particular states where they are ruling, and they have not been able to provide tangible results. And I think one of the main causes of disconnect is that the youth representation in political parties and positions of power is very poor. We have just one minister who is below the age of 40. CWC working committee age is average age is 68. Mm-hmm. Modi cabinet average age is 61. BJP parliamentary party average age is 67 and a half. So there is a huge disconnect between the youth and the political ecosystem.
1: You know, let's get that clear. Therefore, Sanjay Kumarji, what does your research show, particularly about the Hindi heartland? Because what we are seeing, particularly with both Bakipur and indeed what we are seeing happening across the Hindi heartland, is that this youth bulge, a large number of people are coming from the Hindi heartland, where unemployment levels by all surveys are much higher than other parts. Is this Gen Z factor much more a sort of Hindi heartland factor? Do you believe it's spreading across? In Tamil Nadu, high growth rates, and yet the Gen Z went and voted for a Vijay, voted for change. Is there a Gen Z factor, real or hype, according to you, purely in terms of cephalogy, in terms of numbers?
3: So when

0: We use the two word, is it real or hype? I think at this moment it is real, but whether this is going to make an impact in 2029 election, I don't know, and for that I would say it is a hype. But it all would depend upon how things unfold from now till 2029 Lok Sabha elections, or for that matter how things unfold from now till the next round of assembly elections take place in, say, Punjab, UP and some other states. My own sense is that if you look at the previous elections, and I'm referring to the Lok Sabha elections, it is only in 2024 we saw a decisive vote for BJP among the young voters, and I'm referring to the voters who are in the age group of 18 to 25 or 26. The BJP had almost 4% lead if you look at the young voters, and when I say 4% lead, Among all the age group, BJP got 36% vote, but among the young voters, BJP had got roughly 40% vote. So it was 4% higher among the young voters. But if you look at state-wise pattern, the state-wise pattern is not uniform. Because if you look at, say, Haryana or in Rajasthan, it's not that BJP has an advantage among the young voters compared to Congress. So state-wise patterns are very, very different. You have referred to Tamil Nadu. Mm-hmm. You referred the data that overall vote share of TVK was roughly 34-35%. But if you look at the vote share among the very young voters, 18 to 22, you referred the data 60%. I think I had access to some data which also shows 65 or slightly more than that. So what does it indicate? It is not only, yes, the trigger point is unemployment, the issues regarding the Indian education system, what was referred earlier by the other speaker, CBSE, NEET, etc. But it is beyond that. If that was not the case, how would TVK become such a popular party overnight? How Aam Aadmi Party managed to win two successive elections in Delhi, 2015 and 2020. 2015, yes, it was an euphoria, but 2020, they managed to win a very big victory in Delhi and also in Punjab. So the trigger is rotten education system, or the problems which Indian youths are facing with regard to education and job opportunities. But I think it is slightly beyond that. They are also looking forward to an alternative, which we saw in the recent Bankipur by-elections right. Results as well.
1: Looking for alternatives, and I'll come to what kind of alternatives in a moment, but let's put the second big question up. Is this anti-establishment mood permanent or momentary? You know, Rahul Verma, I'm just putting up a graphic of graduates among unemployed youth in a moment. But, and I want to put it, this is what Azim Premji University has put out. These are numbers. Is anti-establishment mood permanent or momentary? Just to put out the numbers, you know, we keep talking in every survey about unemployment. In 1983, age 20 to 29, as per the Azim Premji University study, 13% were unemployed. By 2004, it had gone up to 32%. 2017, 46%. It's peaked at 67%. This is post-COVID in 2023. Are we seeing, therefore, the demographic dividend gradually turning into a demographic deficit? And that is why a lot of people are turning against the establishment, not against a government or an individual, not necessarily anti-Modi, anti-BJP or anti-Congress. This is not left versus right. This is, as I said at the very outset, people who feel left behind. I mean, we had anti-establishment mood in the 70s, the angry young man being replaced now by the angry unemployed youth. Are you seeing that? Is that the difference?
2: So, Rajdeep, every generation has its political moment. And the current, what you are calling Gen Z, this is their political moment to get mature. And this happens...
1: Is it permanent or momentary?
2: We will find out. There is always, and there is a global connection to it. Think about what I just, said a few minutes back. This Gen Z outpouring has not just happened in India. It happened in multiple countries. Between 2011 and 2013, when you again saw mobilization and protest, India against corruption in India, you had Arab Spring. Think of the 90s moment. when perhaps that was a moment for Sanjay Ji's and your generation. That was your political moment. 2011-12 was our political moment. There was another time, 1970s, which you talk about angry young man. That was a political time for another generation. So every 15 to 20 years, it's cyclical. You will see that there is going to be inbuilt frustrations against the system that will come out. Now, it depends on the existing political players, how they navigate it, right? If you think of the 70s, that led to a very different kind of change. If you think about 2011, it led to a very different kind of change. What will happen to the 2026 moment depends on what BJP is going to learn from this moment and what opposition is going to learn from this moment. My second point, and this connects to what Rajat was saying. See, what has happened in India, that in 10 to 12 years, we have doubled the number of graduates. We had 30 million graduates in 2013-14, and now in 2024-25, we have 60 million graduates. Economy is only growing 6-6.5%. And at that level of economic growth, you will not be able to absorb graduates in the economy. And so my generation had perhaps greater upward mobility than my parents' generation. But the upcoming generation is not able to see a certain future. And that's where political parties have to have a conversation with them, figure out what their aspirations are, and then mobilize them. Will this, and as Sanjay Ji was pointing out, will this have an electoral impact in 2029? Will depend on what political parties do at this moment of time. What kind of future they are going to present to this younger generation so that they can bring them towards them.
1: No, but it comes back, Rajat, to what, you know, Narendra Modi offered a dream in 2014. We are now in 2026, 12 years on. Viksit Bharat, Stand Up India, Startup India, lots of dreams were offered. What happens when the dream turns into disillusionment for a section? The Congress suffered when they were in power because many thought that the Congress would, in its own way under Manmohan Singh, ensure that corruption was rooted out. What happened? Corruption grew. Mr. Modi made a lot of promises. Is this a structural problem or a problem of constantly rising expectations and aspirations that simply can't be met by the government? And that's fueling a sense that the system no longer has space for many people and their aspirations. A few people are having a great time and their aspirations are vaulting. A lot of people are getting left behind.
3: So, Rajdeep, our $300 billion source of exports, which is the IT industry, is gaping at a huge hole. Right now, the big leagues, Infosys, HCL, and a bunch of these have stopped recruiting product companies in IT sector, which were these were the principal ladders of economic growth that were available to our generation. Those have suddenly been pulled away. What Prime Minister Modi is doing is that he has understood that there are structural shifts in the economy and you cannot rely on what was available, say, 10, 15 years any longer. And this is where, you know, there are a bunch of focus on deep tech. This is the RDI fund, which has been brought into place to mobilize somewhere around 5 lakh crores to create next wave of opportunities. You look at globally also, there are no more IT jobs. Google is reducing, Microsoft is reducing its workforce. Mm-hmm. Where are those aspirational jobs anymore? Today, there are new age companies. There are a bunch of these AI companies. Somehow our IT industries and our economic giants were not able to change themselves and change their business models in time. And this is the reason there are not enough an opportunity out there. What can a government do? Government can only create facilitating environment, keep the dialogue going with the industrialists, keep pushing them to invest more in our story, you know, commit them publicly to come out and spend in R&D. And this is all what Prime Minister has been doing. But these metamorphosis takes time.
1: No, but it's not, look at rising inequality. So, sorry to stop you, but, you know, while again intent, but what's the reality? Inequalities are rising. I mean, the truth is every report, and I, you know, it's not just one report. A series of reports are showing rising inequalities. How are you going to address that? That's structural. So, I mean, is the government facing this anti-establishment mood because it slipped out of their hand?
3: See, this is where, you know, the entire polity has to readjust to these changes. Does it require more a different kind of a progressive taxation? What do you do about this problem that is at hand? And I believe he acutely understands that. One thing that the BJP is trying to do, they are not stuck in time. Unlike what the previous regimes like that of UPA was, when people were shouting and screaming at the top of their voices that they demanded a change, the government was not responding. Here, it took them barely an instance today. An MEA is coming on Snapchat. You have all of these communication. The RSS, Sarsang Chalakji has come out and addressed the youth. There is an attempt. I don't see that this is entirety of the solution. This is part A of the solution. When you start some dialogue, understand, try to address these insecurities telling this younger generation of ours that we are attempting newer opportunities, give us time, and we are pushing the pedal forward in those directions. And I believe this is, again, time will tell us how permanent this is and how this angst can be handled. I mean, what if in UP election, BJP again wins? What happens to this Gen Z movement? Right. So, we'll be sitting and analyzing UP elections, and then we'll be saying that, see, this was just momentary. But I still believe Prime Minister of all people is acutely aware that the economic ladders are thinning, and therefore he is thinking constantly on increasing the size of the pie.
1: You know, you're saying he is acutely aware of it. Question is, does he have, you know, does any government have a solution? Because what we are seeing, Manisha Priyam, is not just rising inequalities. There will be those who will say also we are seeing creeping authoritarianism. So there is less space. There was less space, arguably, in the last 10 years for a lot of people to express themselves. Suddenly, in a way, there's freedom from fear. People feel that, look, I can at least speak up. And that's, in a way, similar to what we saw when people spoke up in the 70s. And whenever there's been a sense that you've got dominance of one leader or one party. Are we seeing both rising inequalities and rising authoritarianism? And therefore, like a volcano suddenly erupting, there's lava now starting to come up, which was kept through force of fear under, in a way, under the volcano. The dormant volcano is now exploding. Or am I exaggerating it?
4: So, rising inequality, of course, there are economic measures and the Gini coefficient. But the thing is that the Instagram was promoting the rich and the wealthy and their lives. Suddenly, you see that people understood in the gully that there was someone or just a few with so much. But the second part is that I would like to respond to my esteemed colleague who just spoke on the panel that RSS and something Sanchalak, Sir Sangh Chalak or whatever, I don't know. I'm very sorry, I don't know the terminology very well.
1: Bhagwatji.
4: Now,
1: Bhagwatji had an outreach to Gen Z.
4: But I am not concerned. This Sangh is not the government of India, right? We are wanting to talk about the government of India. Now, whether the Spik Meke as a cultural organization feels very bad about Gen Z being left out and wants to have music programs, I think it's a very good idea, but it doesn't address the issue. What is the issue at hand? Election after election, the crawlers, the parents of the cockroaches, the mothers especially, are coming up and taking it 10,000, 15,000 rupee doles. Go back and ask the ladies, they will tell you, bachcho ke bhavish ke liye liya didi, padhana chahti hun. Go back to the gullies where I go, look at the things I write in important journals. Our book, you know, Youth Futures and Precarious Urbanism, has just come out of 3 years of field work all over the country, ethnographic field sites. They all want secure government jobs. You know, the Agniveer, for example, was a very easy way for not very academically intensive, but a lot of physical training, and agrarian background children could get into it. You casualize that. Anybody tried to have a dialogue. Now, I don't know whether that dialogue was to be had with Mr. Honorable, very respectable Sir Sangh Chalak or whoever. I don't know whether he had the solution. The solution needed to come from the government. The need in the northern parts of India was most acute for normal, average, low-paying government jobs. And that is and continues to be the mandate of the government to provide. This comes from teaching jobs. This comes from railway jobs. This comes from police bharti. The state at this point cannot withdraw. It cannot say that I will give you the ration. I am in Patna field work. There are many people who tell me, कि हमने 5 किलो राशन लिया जरूरत थी लेकिन वोट में जाके बांकीपुर में हम ये करके आए तो लोगों का अपना जमीर भी है लेकिन उनकी अपनी जरूरत भी है जेन ज़ी तो आगे आए look at what the children in the coaching centers in Musallapur art eat. They try and tell me that we try and keep a daily meal to not more than rupees 10. If possible, try and do it in rupees 8. Three meals for a young person, whereas we are promoting whey proteins and God knows what, bodybuilding and this and that. You know, so it is stark inequality which is now being lived on the bodies of our young. Let's stop the politicking and say we need to care
1: is the anti-establishment mood being fed by rising inequalities because they've existed before? I mean, is it being fed by rising inequalities or by creeping authoritarianism? A sense ki hamari awaaz nahi hai. Nobody is listening to us. What is it? Is it the fact that the government is not listening to us?
4: So, the withdrawal of the welfare state for poor people, just handouts at time of election, is what has led to all this. There is rising inequality. And if there had been voice, then people would have heard that the Agniveer was not a good scheme, for example. Not having permanent school teachers was not a good scheme. Para teachers at 1,000, 10,000, 6,000 rupees is not a good scheme. The state needs to keep people right in perpetual employment for a while. Not on doles, it's not working. And cultural organizations
1: those are
4: not
1: strong
4: the solution,
1: words, but
4: really.
1: I'm
4: very
1: I've
4: happy
1: taken your point.
4: That
1: I've
4: these dialogues are happening culturally.
1: Okay, you know, Amitabh Tiwari, I heard Rahul Verma saying you're seeing it across South Asia, except Pakistan, where we haven't seen the young come out on the street. We saw it in Bangladesh, we saw it in Sri Lanka. But can we liken what happened in Jantar Mantar to any of that or what is happening in Jharkhand? Do you really believe that India, from your studies, is showing something similar to what happened in Bangladesh? It was clear. It was against the authoritarian rule in a way that the way Sheikh Hasina was accused of rigging elections. In Sri Lanka, there was an economic crisis that led to it. Here, are you seeing anything similar? Surely a neat paper leak is not going to lead to, in a 1.5 billion strong country, the youth revolting in anti-establishment manner. It's not even like anti-emergency, where there was a clear target.
5: So I think there are two aspects to it. One is that the student organizations or the CJP are entering into an agreement with the government. And it took just, I think, three meetings for them to enter into an agreement with the government. It shows that the youth of this country are different from the youth of Nepal or a Bangladesh, for example, is that they are still willing to operate within the confines of our constitution. So if the constitutional authorities are giving them promises that they will look into the problems and offer solutions, I think still the youth are operating within the constitutional boundaries. Secondly, is that these protests are sending a message. It's a message. It's an initial message that none of the political parties, whether be it the opposition or the parties in power, are talking about their issues, because we are also election after election not necessarily talking about the real issues, but rather rhetorical issues. It also shows frustration of the youth. Because in 2014, they were...
1: No, but would they vote on education? No, 1 minute. Amitabh Tiwari, tell me, for example, if a political party made education its central agenda, you believe they would win an election in India? Would that become an issue? That I'm going to come... Arvind Kejriwal attempted it to some extent, to his credit, 12 years ago. I'm going to change the school system. Do you believe that is a potential election vote card?
5: See, potential election vote card is creation of jobs. Okay, and of course, education is linked to it, because education is the foundation which will help you get jobs. Now, the youth have sent a message, as Sanjay Ji has said, they will wait and see how the political parties, which is the existing political parties, are reacting to their demands and whether they take tangible solutions or they take concrete steps or not. If not, then what is the option they have? They will look for new alternatives. See, when...
1: Okay.
5: Prime Minister Modi came to power, I think one of the two key promises were 6% budgetary spent on education. It is still at 2.5%, if I'm not wrong. And the fact that the manufacturing share of the GDP pie, because manufacturing creates jobs. Now we are seeing in the services sector that cost alone cannot be the differentiator. And that is what has led to this issue, that the service sector is not in a position to create more jobs, and manufacturing as percentage of GDP has actually fallen from what it used to be. Private sector as percentage of capital formation, again, there is no significant private sector investments. So all of these are structural issues which the youth feels that they had seen a hope in Prime Minister Modi in 2014,
1: right,
5: but maybe 10 years, 12 years down the line, they do not see significant improvements or actions taking on these fronts. And that's why a message is being sent to both the opposition and the ruling dispensation.
1: You know, because let's be honest, there's an entire generation which has only seen Prime Minister Modi over the last 12 years. They were, 8 years old when he took over? They're now 20. So they've only seen that. Which brings me to my next question. Are new faces now more attractive than the older guard for a voter? I want you to take that, Sanjay Kumar. Is it that new faces are more attractive to the voter? Before I come to you, just listen into what Prashant Kishore said. Because in a way, Prashant Kishore has positioned himself as a new someone addressing the constituency who is tired of the old faces. This is what he told our correspondent Rohit Singh in an interview.
6: तो पहली बार भाजपा का मुख्यमंत्री यहां बना है और लोगों ने जब वोट दिया तो इस बात को बिल्कुल स्पष्ट मोदी जी को मैसेज दिया है ये लोगों ने, क्योंकि ये भाजपा के विरोधी लोग नहीं है, ये भाजपा के समर्थक 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
1: 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You can't replace a Nitish Kumar with a Samrat Chaudhary and expect the new voters to embrace a Samrat Chaudhary.
0: Now, if we do an analysis of Bankipur by-election and the verdict of Tamil Nadu assembly election, you will see a stark difference between how the young voters have voted and how the elderlies have voted. I don't think that if we are talking about the new faces, more than the new faces, what the young people are looking forward is new promises and new promises which they think the person or the new party would be able to deliver. But that's not the voters who belong to the elderly age group. I am saying, referring to say 50 plus or more than that. I don't think they share the same kind of an aspiration. They would like to go along with established party. I'm not saying every one of them, but disproportionately, if we look at the elderly ones, they would still go along with the traditional party. And I'm saying, if we do age-wise analysis of the how people have voted in Bankipur, we can see a stark difference between them. But the young ones are definitely looking at not the new faces, but new promises and new aspirations.
1: Now, what do you mean by new promises, new aspiration? Take Tamil Nadu, which is the most graphic example. Bankipur is just a by-election. But Tamil Nadu, what Vijay did, I mean, he's a superstar. Do you believe Tamil Nadu is sui generis? Tomorrow, let's say in some other state, someone who represented newness, novelty, a startup comes up. Will it be easy, according to you, for a startup to win because of this search for new new face?
0: No, I don't think that the TVK managed to win election or Vijay managed to perform the way he has been able to perform because only because his face was recognizable. He was a star. I think his promises, the promise like he wanted to move away from, you know, the kind of politics which DMK and AIDMK has been doing. He raised the issues of corruption. Corruption is an issue. At times it makes an electoral impact. At times it doesn't make an electoral impact. But I think it was more than the face that the promises he was making. Yes, he's being a young, his recognized face being recognized, added value to that. But not only because he was a recognized face, he was able to do what he did in Tamil Nadu 2026 assembly elections.
1: You know, Rahul Verma, are we saying therefore, let's say for across the world, since you're using global examples, we are also seeing a lot of 40 plus leaders emerging across the world who the young can identify with. I mean, the point is we've got a parliament where majority of the people are over the age of 60 in a country where the majority are under 35. I mean, is there a search for a young face? People are looking for youthful faces who represent a certain newness.
2: Rajdeep,
1: or is Tamil Nadu sui generis?
2: Let me make 3 points. First, when I said every generation has a political moment, in that political moment, new leaders also come. 75 to 77 gave you Lalu Yadav, Mulayam Singh Yadav, Nitish Kumar. The moment, the 90 to 92 moment gave you Narendra Modi, Pramod Mahajan, those kind of leaders. 2011 to 14 gave you Arvind Kejriwal and YSRCP. Like, political moments produce leaders. And this 2026 or 24 to 26 moment is going to produce new leader. You are going to get a Vijay, you are going to get a Prashant Kishore. So every generation, every political moment, when it comes after 15 to 20 years, pushes new leadership in politics. Now, second point, which is to do with, in every democracy, there is a gap between like leadership age and the age of median voter. In India, unfortunately, that gap is very, very large. In fact, like most people actually start politics in their 40s, not in their 30s. If you take any leader or any candidate who's like who wins election and is below 30, actually comes from political family. So if you are not from a political family, mm-hmm. you don't even get a chance, serious chance to contest election in your 30s. And that's why, like in most sort of like developing countries like India, politicians start their career at 40, 45, and then they reach somewhere to be known as like in 60s. Third, where I want to make a distinction between promise and what politicians do. Like, politicians, so Modi gave a, in 2014, he gave a hope. Vijay basically gave a hope. It's not a set of, I'm going to do X, Y, Z, right? Achhe din aayenge is a hope for a better tomorrow. Vijay basically saying, we have right. seen two parties for 50 years, now we need to do something else. Whether CJP or leadership associated with it succeeds, or some other political entrepreneur is going to take advantage of this moment, depends entirely on how politics is going to flow. Arvind Kejriwal.
1: Yeah, but there is a great, as you rightly said, there's a huge barrier to a startup. It's not easy for a startup to scale up, as even Aam Aadmi Party has found out. Money is a huge factor. You need resources. But do you believe Vijay is an exception in that case? Do you believe that if I'm a new 40-year-old and I pitch myself for a political career, I'm not talking about me, I'm 61. But suppose sure. I was 40 and I said, look, I'm the new kid on the block. I want to contest a Goa election. Small state. We are tired of the same politicians in Goa, the defections. I'm offering newness. Is newness enough? Or do you need more than just newness?
2: It's not. In 75 years of our democracy, we only have 4 cases of political startups succeeding in their first election. It was NTR. Right. It was AGP in Assam in 1984. It was Aam Aadmi Party in 2013. And it's Vijay in 2026. So these are basically unique examples. The first 3 actually came because of political movement. So yes, this moment creates an opportunity for CJP. But CJP has 3 options, whether they join existing political party, whether they create their own moment, 26 or they basically slowly just remain an interest group and fizzle out. All those 3 possibilities are equal right. at the moment, because it largely depends. And I want to stress this point. It largely depends on how BJP is going to play its card, because as incumbent, they have more cards to play. If they make a mistake, they create opportunity for others. If they don't, then politics will go as usual.
1: You know, because it's interesting that Rahul Gandhi is positioning himself also in a way as this anti-establishment challenger doing Chhatro Ki Goonj. So in 2014, Rahul Gandhi was establishment and Mr. Modi was anti-establishment. Now in 2026, Rahul Gandhi is projecting himself as anti-establishment and Mr. Modi as establishment. That's one of the many changes that's taken place. But with 5 or 6 minutes left, I've got one final trick question. Is Insta the new medium for narrative battles? We are now seeing the Prime Minister doing vertical videos. We are seeing Rahul Gandhi saying, ask me anything. Is Insta, and I want to put up some numbers to tell you why Insta matters or why social media in general matters. Take a look of what the Insta numbers or the numbers when it comes to social media in this country. Now, when it comes to WhatsApp, for example, how many WhatsApp users are there in this country? It's a huge number. It's over 80 crore people are into WhatsApp, 85. Facebook is 58.2 crores, YouTube 49.1, Instagram 39.3, rising all the time. Twitter actually, where a lot of energy is spent, is just 2.3 crores. Now, that's the interesting part, Rajat Sethi, because in 2019, many believe this was WhatsApp election. 2014 was the TV election, Chai Pe Charcha, Create Real Events, 2019 WhatsApp, 2024 YouTube. Has Instagram taken over or is this a panic reaction? That politicians have sensed what's happening with Gen Z, so they panicked and said, oh, let's get on to Instagram. Has Mr. Modi panicked? Has Rahul Gandhi? Because Rahul Gandhi, in a strange way, for once seems to be a step ahead of Mr. Modi on social media. For once.
3: Well, so you speak to the Gen Zers on Insta and they hate this prospect that political parties are trying to enter into their space, which they consider that this is our space where none of our parents, none of our relatives are going to hound us and constantly stalk us. So much to their anger and frustration, they will see all politicians suddenly dawning upon their reels and everything very soon. See, it certainly has been a platform which has espoused, the lingo, the vocabulary of this generation. Therefore, it is in sync. But this too will be disrupted. There are other ways in which people are constantly exploring new, and it's just a matter of imagination. But yes, right now, it is the space. Snapchat and Instagram are both the platforms where I believe a government, with all its instruments and everything, is saying that this is the place where we have to be. And I believe they are cultivating a new stream of social media strategy and influencers onto these new platforms. But it needs to be seen. See, it's just a starting point. You have to ensure that all your message has to be so strong and so powerful that it cuts across. My problem, fundamentally, what I think is, over generations, we have seen mean reversion. Each time a leader or a generation tries to look for hope from these younger faces, there is mean reversion. You come back to where things started. Look at what movement that Aam Aadmi Party, for instance, started. We were all part of those movement. Where did it tend to? Nowhere. Mm-hmm. My problem is that even this movement will create a lot of anxiety, a lot of issues coming to the fore, but it will not lead anywhere. Mm-hmm. We need political parties who are genuine about these problems and who can find solutions one way or the other, or by sheer luck. Something has to happen right in this country, basically.
1: Okay, Manisha Priyam, I'm presuming you're not on Insta. Are you on Insta? Do you know what clock it means? I learned today what clock it means for this generation. It means killed it.
4: Yeah.
1: You slayed it. Are you on Insta, by the way? You're not doing vertical videos?
4: I'm. See, this one, you don't even know that. I saw your Insta video and I know a lot more than you do. But the thing is, I've been asked to keep quiet.
1: What does this mean?
4: I silently look at it. And the thing is,
1: now
4: you have to find out. This means I'm shy. So this is this new generation that they may have clocked it. They are not as vocal as we were. We were more ideological, but they are more grounded in constitutional values. They do not think that our country did not have foundations or did not have a history.
1: Right.
4: They want to own it up. They want to own it up, but in their way, and nation is theirs, India is theirs.
1: Okay, I just have 30 seconds each. Amitabh Tiwari, we wouldn't have done this discussion even 3 weeks ago. And that shows how dynamic Indian politics is. 3 weeks ago, Amitabh Tiwari, it appeared that the BJP was on a roll. Shiv Sena broken, TMC broken, Aam Aadmi Party broken. Suddenly, in 3 weeks, we are talking about Gen Z, government on the back foot. I come back to it. Are we exaggerating the impact of the events of the last 3 weeks, or has something substantially changed? A quick answer.
5: No, see, clearly, I mean, electoral impact, it is very, very difficult to say what will be the impact in the upcoming state elections and even in the 2029 Lok Sabha elections when it is held. But I think this time, clearly, the message, the youth has sent a message that our issues need to be talked about, our issues need to be solved, tangible solutions have to be given. And in terms of representation, we need higher representation across political parties. If that is not done, of course...
1: And does communication matter?
5: Of course.
1: How important is communication? How important is communication? Vijay, for example, focused on Insta and won the election.
5: Yeah, so 2014 is the first Twitter-Facebook election. Rahul Gandhi was not even on Twitter and Facebook in 2014. He joined later. 2019 WhatsApp, 2024 is the first YouTube election. Because Congress, despite not having a stronger organization, was able to convey a message of Samvidhan Khatre Mein. And 2026, Tamil Nadu is the first Insta election. See, there is already a tectonic shift in political communication. From now on, this one-way communication, one-way traffic, I think Prime Minister himself has realized. From now on, leader who listens, perhaps will thrive, I think. And that's how Prime Minister Modi himself has realized this and has been on Insta. But just being there will not work. We have to listen to the youth. That's also a strong message which they have sent.
1: Okay, just 30 seconds. Sanjay Kumar, I'm not sure you're on Insta. And I don't know whether you knew what clock it meant. But I will ask you, Sanjay Kumar ji, do you believe that we are seeing that change is in the air? As some analysts have already started suggesting, or it's premature? It's a particular moment that we've had, but BJP's election machine, the Prime Minister himself, still remain Neta number one, or do you believe Rahul Gandhi is catching up?
0: No, certainly Rahul Gandhi is catching up. There is no doubt about that. But how fast or how slow, that's the big question. I think the change is with regard to the perception. The change is with regard to, you know, like how things seems to be heading at the moment.
1: Right.
0: But in terms of electoral impact, I think we are in a hurry to start assessing the electoral impact of this Gen Z movement. In terms of perception, in terms of narrative, yes, there is certainly seems to be change.
1: Right. Okay, I'm going to leave it there. As I keep saying, Harold Wilson, the British Prime Minister, once said a week is a long time in politics. In India, as we've seen, a month can be an eternity. We've suddenly seen a tectonic change, at least in terms of perception and narratives. How that will translate into electoral behavior, that we will not predict. And that is always hazardous business in India. But I appreciate all my guests joining us on our special roundtable. Thank you all very much. Good to have such fine voices join us. To you, the viewer, I don't know whether you're Gen Z, but remember, this means clock it, which also means you killed it. I hope we killed it today. Thanks for watching. Stay well, stay safe. Jai Hind, Namaskar.

0: को प्रेजेंटेड बाय
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2: सुजलॉन गुड एनर्जीज दैट वर्क
3: the vote every political party wants to win. And our netas are making sure they show up where Gen Z lives, which is the social media. Prime Minister Narendra Modi stepped up his Instagram outreach, urging youngsters to celebrate Handloom Day by posting their own Get Ready With Me reels. Rahul Gandhi used his Ask Me Anything session today to rally support for tomorrow's Chhatron Ki Goonj event in Prayagraj. He claims the students know system is dishonest and the government bends only when voices rise together. Akhilesh Yadav made use of Twitter to announce a fresh campaign against the BJP from August 15. RSS Chief Mohan Bhagwat also clogged it with his now viral gesture during an interaction with young people. Even Kangana Ranaut has made a complete turnaround from calling Gen Z the gutter generation to describing them as India's strength. Has the student movement from Jantar Mantar to Ranchi changed the way political campaigns will be fought? And if elections are now being contested on social media, who will get the ultimate double tap? Like from Gen Z. Here's a report and then I bring in the guests.
4: Every election has a battleground. This one has a timeline. And the real contest is happening on your feet. The recent student movement has proved one thing. A hashtag is probably more important than even a slogan. And our politicians are no longer just chasing first-time voters anymore. They are chasing first impressions.
5: I'm not a dog parent.
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4: Short videos, trending audios, Instagram first messaging. You name it. If the Gen Z isn't watching it, then that means the message simply isn't going through.
7: Saathiyon, 1905, 7 August.
4: Prime Minister Narendra Modi is mastering the art of connecting with the Gen Z. In just past few weeks, he has released 5 Instagram videos, each tailored for younger audiences. From exam reforms to conversations with students, to his latest Handloom Day appeal, to asking youngsters to send Get Ready With Me reels. The Prime Minister is meeting Young India, where it spends most of its time. Rahul Gandhi's strategy is different. Less broadcast, more engagement. He invited students and Gen Z to an Instagram Ask Me Anything. And the internet did what it does best. Questions poured in. Was he Batman? Who's his favorite BJP leader?
8: Captain Amrinder Singh, definitely. I get along with him. He's cool. I think the videos that came out of the
4: Which
8: PM
4: meme from the Jantar Mantar protest did he enjoy the most?
8: Showing a new panicked Prime Minister.
4: Rahul Gandhi played along and social media declared that the LOP absolutely ate it. The outreach isn't stopping with politicians. RSS Chief Mohan Bhagwat also tuned into the Gen Z frequency. His message, young people don't want orders, they want logic.
9: Mera anubhav aisa hai Gen Z ke bare mein. Hum log Gen Z ki aayu mein the, तो हमारी पीढ़ी का स्वभाव ऐसा था कि बड़े जो कहते थे वो मान लेते थे हम. अभी जैन जी वो जैन अल्फा वो प्रश्न पूछते हैं, उनको लॉजिकल आंसर चाहिए.
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4: 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Even the parliament kept up with the trends. The paper leak debate sounded less like a traditional political exchange and more like a social

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0: During the paper leak debate, MPs casually dropped Gen Z favorites like delulu, clock it, FOMO and micro clap.
4: Aur jab
0: the vocabulary has changed.
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0: The audience has changed, and so has the campaign.
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0: Because in 2026, winning elections is no longer just about convincing voters. It's about staying relevant on the screens. The only question is, when Gen Z votes, who will they like, share and subscribe? Bureau Report, India Today.
6: And joining me first on the show is Ashutosh Ranka, the co-convener of the CJP. Ashutosh, I appreciate your time. Leader of Opposition Rahul Gandhi, Prime Minister Narendra Modi, Sangh Chief Mohan Bhagwat, many leaders in opposition. It seems everyone suddenly wants a piece of Gen Z. As the co-convener of CJP that brought students together, led the movement, is this genuine ideological engagement or algorithm chasing for the sake of views?
7: Well, Maria, I think one of the biggest achievements of CJP in last couple of months have not just been Mr. Pradhan's resignation, but number one, the fact that the youth of this country doesn't fear the regime anymore. It doesn't shy away from asking the tough questions. And number two, exactly what you said, that the government, the opposition are now trying to engage with the youth of this country. That's exactly what had been missing for all these years. Whenever genuine issues were raised, the youth was either diverted into Hindu-Muslim issues or, you know, diverted with random identity-based issues. But that changes now. Now, all that we want is genuine dialogue, genuine resolution of these issues, and not mere theatrics. That's exactly what all the parties need to be solving for. You need to engage in genuine conversations. You really need to hear the youth out of this country, and make sure their issues are addressed at the highest levels, because we represent 65% of this country.
6: Ashutosh, Mohan Bhagwat's outreach comes right after the NEET leak protests and Education Minister Dharmendra Pradhan's resignation. Is this dialogue, or as some are saying in opposition, damage control dressed up as the dialogue?
7: A couple of weeks ago, the BJP leaders were busy calling us anti-nationals. They were busy calling us viruses. Mr. Pradhan had called us dehshatgard. So there is definitely that shift in the way BJP and the Sangh are looking at the protesters, are looking at us right now. Now, is that mere perception management, or there is a genuine need felt to engage meaningfully with the Gen Zs? I think that only time will tell. But all that we asked Mr. Bhagwat is that the way he is talking about the protesters, he's talking about the Gen Zs, I hope that resonates with the BJP ministers, because they are still busy calling us all sorts of names. They are still busy terming us anti-nationals. So is there a difference in the way BJP is looking at us versus how Sangh is looking at us? That alignment needs to happen between the Sangh and the BJP.
6: Okay, so let me ask you what we are seeing, something very interesting. BJP MP Kangana Ranaut, who had called Gen Z protesters Generation Gutter days ago, or should I say just few days ago, today, a day after Sangh Chief Mohan Bhagwat's remarks, she is calling you all, the strength and pride of the country. Is this a reflection of the fact that no neta can really afford to dismiss Generation Z or Gen Z? Or worse, should I say aggravate them?
7: I mean, I don't really want to comment on what Kangana has to say, because he has said a whole lot of things about the Gen Zs and the youth of this country. All we want is genuine dialogue with the Gen Zs, an open mind when you are reaching out to the youth of this country. And as members of parliament, ensuring that our issues are raised at the highest forum. And not just raised, but are genuinely addressed by the government. Now, if that happens at the cost of calling us anti-nationals, so that be it. right? But what we don't

0: want is you calling us genuine, and then on the other hand, you are running after 15-year-old kids hounding them, right? You're talking about us as genuine protesters, but then on the other hand, throwing ink at some of the student leaders. So we don't want that contradictions in your words and your actions.
1: You know, Ashutosh, it's fascinating that social scientists, watchers of society, are saying that whoever wins this generation politically wins for the next decade. So tell me, where is this being decided? On the streets of India or on Instagram and social media?
0: I think both, but more importantly, what all these political parties need to understand is that this is one of the politically most aware generations of India. They want genuinity. And if you're doing all of this just to treat the youth of this country as vote bank, they'll see right through you. So whatever you are doing in terms of your social media outreach or your support on the roads, make sure that you do that with that sense of genuinity. Otherwise, they'll see right through you.
1: My last question to you. I'm calling this Gen Z an enigma generation because parties are trying to figure out what you are thinking, the Gen Z is thinking. Since you have decided the shape of your group, that the CJP will be a pressure group, few months from now, crucial state elections are going to be held. India's largest state, Uttar Pradesh, goes to polls. Are you sensing then that this Gen Z will be able to decide the outcome of elections?
0: Maria, the biggest problem in our country is that democracy has been reduced to elections held every 5 years. Democracy is way more than that. Acting as aware citizens of this country is very much being a part of democracy. Asking government, whosoever is in power, irrespective of the political party, asking them the right questions is very much a part of democracy. Holding these governments to account. Holding these governments accountable is very much a part of democracy. So just looking at democracy in the form of 5 year electoral cycles is very restricting, very much restricting the idea of democracy. Every single day, these people are out there to serve us. They're not there to rule us. That notion has to change. The government has to respond to the genuine demands of the students and youth of this country. And whoever does that with genuine agenda, they are the ones who will be considered heroes by this generation. Let me tell you that this generation is politically the smartest generation this country has seen. They know what works, they know what doesn't work. They will very much see through you if you are doing everything for just getting votes at the end of 5 years, versus if you are genuinely fighting for their cause. They don't fear your agencies. They don't fear your institutions succumbing to the government. They don't fear asking the tough questions. So you better be ready to answer them. You better be ready to address them. And whoever does that with all forms of genuinity are the ones who will succeed.
1: All right, Ashutosh, I appreciate your time. Thank you for joining us. And joining me now is Dr. Arjun Anand, who is the national convener of ABVP. We have Rahul Singh, who is the NSUI spokesperson, and Vijay Sherawat, who is a climate campaigner. All are Gen Z. So I want to begin with you, Arjun Anand. What is the ABVP thinking? You know, it's often been said now, and as Ashutosh is saying, that perhaps your generation, the Gen Z generation, is the politically smartest generation. So, in that context, are you more ideologically inclined generation, or is that rule changing now? You have to unmute yourself,
2: Sir,
1: Arjun.
2: Am I audible?
1: Yes, now you are. Please go ahead.
2: Okay. Yes. So as far as the whole generation goes, I don't think that the whole generation is a homogeneous entity. So there are very diversities of views and opinions and even ideologies among the Gen Z itself. But as far as ABVP goes, we sternly believe that every generation, the youth is always fighting on the streets. Every generation, the youth want to change what is bad in policy as well as in the political system itself. We have seen that in the Nav Nirman Andolan of Bihar, in the emergency, more than 1 lakh Karyakarta Zafars were Meesabandis were behind the bars. In Assam movement against infiltration in the 80s, we organized mass protests since 2002 to 2005 on educational reforms itself. We organized anti-corruption movement in 2011-12. Even the nationalism debate in 2016 to 19, we have led when the protests were happening. We have been protesting against NTA and paper leak.

0: एंटी करप्शन मूवमेंट इन 2011-12, इवन द नेशनलिज्म डिबेट इन 2016-19 वी हैव लेड व्हेन द प्रोटेस्ट वर हैपनिंग. वी हैव बीन प्रोटेस्टिंग अगेंस्ट एनटीए एंड पेपर लीक हैपनिंग्स एज वेल. आई वांट टू इटरेट हियर 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protested against the NTA, the body, and even asked the government, the central government, the Ministry of Education to take stern measure.
1: Okay.
0: And we
1: so
0: have,
1: you have said something very interesting, Arjun, that this is the generation which always believes in street protests. That
0: no,
1: you
0: no, ha- I
1: it's,
0: didn't say
1: it's
0: that.
1: About resistance.
0: I didn't say that. I said that in every generation, the youth has this tendency to raise their voice if something happens which is unjust, which causes grievance to
1: so,
0: the students.
1: So is your alliance then with, say, a Rahul here, who is of the NSUI, because the protests, because both your concerns would be similar. If it's about the National Testing Agency and their role, similar was the case of Rahul Singh as well. Rahul, come in. So can there be a meeting ground? Rahul.
2: I mean, I'm pretty sure there should be, but whatever we have witnessed in the recent past, I don't think whatever the BJP paraphernalia is saying matches with what they are doing on ground. I mean, the same thing we see in like the Jharkhand protest as well. If the Bharatiya Janata Party was truly with the students instead of creating reels, I mean, the Prime Minister should have gone and met the students on ground. I don't think like anything is happening on the side of BJP beyond words. I don't think there is a meeting ground with a political party and a ideology which does not believe in giving people the basic human rights. I mean, when the Prime Minister can come out and urge the students to do a Get Ready With Me video, he could have also met the girls whose clothes were torn, right? That could have sent a better message. And I think the Prime Minister is also very tone deaf when it comes to understanding what Gen
1: no, but
2: Z
1: Rahul,
2: is.
1: I want to understand from you. Here is Arjun talking about their agenda. You have started this entire point that you're trying to make only with criticism. What is your agenda? What is your alternative view?
2: I mean, their agenda is just mere words. It doesn't exist on ground.
1: No, but what is your agenda?
2: Our agenda is basically to stand with the real demands of the Gen Z and matching those demands, giving them the real opportunities which they deserve in terms of education, in terms of healthcare, in terms of employment. I mean, these are basic fundamental rights. Why should a student or a young person should, invest their entire life just for a government job and then at the end of it, the government job is sold to somebody else for a few lakh rupees? This is our agenda. This is our belief.
1: But isn't it more ideological driven rather than issue driven?
2: No, why can't it be both? It can be both objective
1: yes, it can
2: and subjective
1: be both.
2: In nature. Yeah, and it is both. I mean, if we say with ideology, there needs to be some objective steps that a political party takes, right? We have figured out those political objective steps and we have like laid down that plan in front of people. That happens, and that has been happening since last few months when Rahul Gandhiji is going to city. He went to Kota first, then to Dehradun, then tomorrow he'll be in Prayagraj. He is telling students what his vision and plan is for the young people through Chhatron Ki Goonj campaign.
1: Okay, let me bring in the climate campaigner here, Vijay. Vijay, is the Gen Z about more to do with issues rather than political parties? Because they want, because if you look at the larger language, the tone and tonality of the Gen Z protest, the epicenter that we saw in Jantar Bantar, it was about issues, not as much about a political party. I mean, I would also talk about Ranchi. Again, it is about issue, paper leak, their frustration around incompetence of governments who are running education. It's an important day-to-day issues, bread and butter issues, the issues of livelihood.
3: Thank you. Definitely, I think it's a lot more about grievances and the grievances that has been there for a long time and the grievances that has been not addressed. And now those grievances are coming

0: together, those experiences are coming together, and the protest has been a way of channelizing that grievances into some sort of a political expression. And this goes beyond definitely any political parties. And yeah, this is everyday experiences of young people and being channelized through. But I also feel education is just one issue, but there are a lot more those grievances that exist in country, and definitely we need to talk about who is in power right now, and we need to direct those grievances to people who are in power and who have the power to resolve those grievances. So it's more about those grievances. Yeah.
1: Okay, so it's about issues, it's about grievances. So is the language then of politics changing? Rahul, since you were speaking about Rahul Gandhi and how he's also making those efforts of Chhatron Ki Goonj and all, so is this almost like realizing that this is a generation which were earlier dismissed as a generation which was not serious? It was non-serious generation, but now it seems to be almost like a consensus that this is a generation which is politically aware and it believes in using its rights as citizens only when they need to and when they must.
2: I mean, more than the language of political communication, I believe the mode of political communication has changed now. At Jantar Mantar, we saw students bringing in very creative placards. The same kind of placards, maybe a different sort of images, were being created back in 2012 when the Anna Andolan was going on. And the similar kind of placards were created during the time of 1970s, right? But I think the mode of communication has truly changed. That
1: No,
2: is
1: and those,
2: something that.
1: you're talking about 2012. I don't think so. Facebook at that time was very active, or even X was, very active. Most people were not using it. And of course, the YouTube did not exist in
2: That is
1: our popular imagination, neither did Instagram. Now, all that is part of it.
2: exactly what I'm saying. Back in 2012, the communication mostly happened via mainstream news channels, whereas in this recent protest at Jantar Mantar, most of the communication happened either via the YouTube digital media news channels or the Instagram handles, independent Instagram handles created by students and Gen Z people themselves. They were not journalists, they were not activists, they were regular everyday students. So I think the mode of communication has truly changed, but the language of communication has more or less remained the same. And I also disagree that this generation is entirely a different breed altogether. I think every young generation is very objective in terms of their demands and is also very
1: Rahul, give them
2: politically
1: some
2: aware.
1: credit. Give them some credit. I know all
2: I
1: of us
2: mean,
1: are so
2: I
1: used
2: mean,
1: to saying that they
2: I
1: were
2: mean, I mean,
1: non-serious, but of course,
2: no, I never said,
1: they
2: I never
1: have proved that they are politically more aware.
2: I don't think India's any generation ever was politically non-serious. When I say this, I also remember Sitaram Yechuri's picture when he demanded resignation from the then Prime Minister at JNU. I also remember students who protested against Manmohan Singh ji in JNU, and he very openly and very actively did hear them out. But I think what is happening today is the sudden outburst of anger happened because the current regime is deaf towards these people, towards the young people. Former prime ministers were ready to listen to people and to the young people especially, but the current regime is not ready to do that, and that is why we see such explosive outbursts from the young people.
1: Okay, let me bring in another voice here. Arjun, your thoughts on this?
3: My thoughts on what?
1: What your fellow from NSUI is saying? That there's nothing unusual about it. Every generation is politically aware in India, and this was almost like a sudden outburst.
3: Most interesting part about this generation is that the narrative is totally polarized. Like, there have been earlier generations and they have been politically aware, there have been protests everywhere. But right now, due to social media, we see that the kind of polarization that is there among the youth is huge. And as far as the indulgence in political parties or supporting any party goes, I think it is very mixed. Like, you cannot essentialize any trait and call it the Gen Z trait. So I visit almost every state educational institutes. I talk with students. There are different kind of students, but the common thing among them is that they are aspirational now. So they want to compete on the global stage. And that is why we are seeing that grievances are emerging. Students want, whenever a policy or an institution, they feel cheated by its functioning, they're demanding answers, they're raising questions, and that's good. That's part of a healthy democracy. And we support any democratic protest that happens on this line. Additionally, we believe that as active stakeholders in this debate and the education system, we should also come forward, and we are coming forward. We are trying to present policy papers also, which can be helpful. If some policy is failing, if some institution is failing, what alternative can there be? Or mere anarchy will make things right. That cannot be the case. Okay. VP sternly believes that we have to be the change. We have to be the alternative.
1: Okay. All right. I think that's the right note to end this discussion. Vijay, Rahul and Arjun, appreciate your time. Thank you so much for joining us and sharing your views. There's a piece of breaking news coming in now, and this is with regards to the ongoing protest by students in Jharkhand. The first round of meeting between protesting students and Jharkhand government has ended. The government, we believe, has said that it heard all grievances of the students, and the meeting took place in a positive note. Students also welcomed the talks, saying they are hopeful that the Soreen government will agree to their genuine demands. Let's listen in.
4: और आगे का वार्ता भी चलेगा. सकारात्मक बात हुई है, हम लोग का डिमांड लिया गया है. डिमांड पे चर्चा भी आगे और भी चलेगा. अभी आंदोलन कंटिन्यू है.
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1: With that, it's a wrap from me on this edition of NewsTrack. Thanks so much for watching.

0: 5 distinct faces, 1 common purpose. India informed and ahead, where the South finds a voice. Super 6. Sharp questions, 0 distractions.
1: You also speak of poor children. Kangana ji, one can always draw analogies sitting high in ivory towers.
0: To the point. The nation's agenda, nothing else matters.
2: There are some who say Pakistan may not be on the verge of breaking up. Pakistan army is unable to control the situation.
0: India first, where decades of experience speaks.
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4: Southern states all unite saying that this is unfair on them.
0: News Track, every defining moment, every story that matters. The team that always speaks for you, because you matter.

0: Can the world's two biggest rivals make peace while sanctioning each other at the same time? And as Washington and Beijing prepare for a historic summit, is another alliance quietly taking shape with consequences much closer to India? Tonight, two stories that could reshape global geopolitics. Donald Trump and Xi Jinping prepare for what may be the most important meeting of the year, even as tensions over trade, AI and Taiwan continue to rise. Meanwhile, Pakistan, Saudi Arabia and Turkey move closer to a defense partnership that could shift South Asia's strategic balance altogether. One story is about managing rivalry. The other is about building new power. Hello and welcome. You're watching Statecraft with me, Geeta Mohan. All that and more, but first up, the headlines. Pakistan, Turkey and Saudi Arabia signed a trilateral defense agreement in Jeddah. The pact sealed the defense cooperation among these three Sunni countries. It comes amid tensions in West Asia and after Saudi tankers were attacked by Houthis in the Red Sea. Indian Ministry of External Affairs said ahead of President Xi Jinping's visit, India and China held frank discussions under the Working Mechanism for Consultation and Coordination Framework. MES said India and China exchanged views on boundary delimitation, border management, mechanism building and trans-border cooperation. A 14-year-old opened fire in a deadliest school shooting at a secondary school in Bangkok, killing at least three students and three teachers while wounding others. The suspect, who killed his grandparents before opening fire at the students, later killed himself and died. Taiwan's Air Force conducted an emergency fighter jet scramble drill as part of the annual Han Kuang military exercises, testing the military's readiness to respond to potential threats. The exercise featured ground crews rapidly loading air-to-air missiles onto Mirage 2000 fighter jets before the aircraft would be prepared for deployment. President Trump is hell-bent on making birthright citizenship into a law. After the U.S. Supreme Court foiled Trump administration's first attempt at limiting the birthright citizenship, the president signed two executive orders to counter immigration. The first signed order limits the number of people eligible for U.S. citizenship after being born in the United States, and the second is to stop people from coming to the U.S. to give birth. The first order aims at restricting automatic citizenship to specific categories of people, including children born to adults with connections to foreign embassies or organizations, as well as anyone considered an alien enemy of the United States. It also restricts birthright citizenship to anyone whose parents engaged in fraudulent activity to obtain citizenship.
1: We had a very unfortunate decision in the Supreme Court concerning birthright. It was close, but a very, very unfortunate decision. So we're making adjustments because it's very unfair. This was done for a different reason. This was done right after the Civil War. This was for the babies of slaves. And what's happening now, people are building businesses around it. From wealthy people are building businesses around birthright citizenship. That's not the way it's supposed to work. It's a disgrace. They're buying their way in.
0: The second signed order aims to curb what the Trump administration calls birth tourism. It will restrict visitors coming to the U.S. with the purpose to give birth. No U.S. law outright bars birth tourism, but a federal regulation implemented in the year 2020 during Trump's first term prohibits using temporary tourist and business visas for the primary purpose of obtaining U.S. citizenship for a newborn. People who engage in birth tourism schemes could be prosecuted for fraud or other related crimes.
2: The second action that he's taking, which is especially historic, is for the first time ever in American history to ban birth tourism. So I want you to really let that sink in. This has been something that people have talked about not only for years, but for decades. The idea that people come here pretending to be a tourist, pretending to be a visitor, saying they want to go to Disneyland, they want to go visit a monument or go to a national park. But the real reason they're here is to have a child, to make that child an automatic citizen, leave our country, and then have a U.S. citizen child. It gives them access under this broken system to welfare benefits, ultimately to the voting booth, and all the other rights and privileges that belong solely to Americans.
0: Birthright citizenship has become a key rallying point during Trump's presidential campaign, advocating it as a key issue to fight immigration. Trump administration believes that American citizenship should be reserved for those who value it rather than just to be born on American soil. It is opposed to 14th Amendment to the U.S. Constitution, which guarantees birthright citizenship. Adopted in 1868, it states that all persons born or naturalized in the U.S. and subject to the jurisdiction thereof are citizens of the United States of America and of the state wherein they reside. India has slammed Pakistan's efforts to oppose the scrapping of special status of Jammu and Kashmir 7 years ago. India revoked the special status of Jammu and Kashmir granted under Article 370 of the Constitution on August 5th, 2019. Since then, Pakistan marks the day as Yom-e-Istihsa or Day of Exploitation on August 5th of every year. New Delhi has issued a statement and said India categorically rejects the political absurdity and futile attempts by Pakistan to observe the so-called Yom-e-Istihsal to spread malicious propaganda. Indian Foreign Ministry spokesperson Randhir Jaiswal further added, and I quote, "The constitutional changes made on August 5th, 2019 are entirely an internal matter of India. These decisions have brought unprecedented socio-economic development, good governance and democratic empowerment to the people of the region. Pakistan has no locus standi to comment on matters that are strictly internal to India." Meanwhile, a former minister in Pakistan-occupied Kashmir, who is on police bail in the UK over allegations of child rape and human trafficking linked to a Manchester-based grooming gang in the 1990s, has been elected to the Assembly of the illegally captured territory. Rishkar Ahmed was earlier linked to a Pakistani grooming gang that operated in the UK in the 90s. Amid illegal crackdown on peaceful protesters in POJK, the Shehbaz Sharif government has tightened its control over foreign media by introducing new rules that require foreign journalists to obtain prior government approval before reporting from most parts of the country. Al Jazeera and several digital news outlets were recently banned by Pakistan over their coverage of the crackdown by authorities in POJK, which the government labeled yellow journalism and anti-state propaganda. Under the Foreign Media Facilitation Guidelines 2026, foreign journalists can freely operate only in Islamabad, Lahore and Karachi. Any reporting assignment elsewhere, including producing news reports, documentaries, videos or social media content, will require prior clearance from the government. The Committee to Protect Journalists have expressed their concern over dismissal of veteran journalist Munizeh Jahangir. Her current affairs show on Aaj TV was taken off the air after she interviewed an opposition leader and discussed the conviction of a Baloch rights activist. Earlier, I spoke with UK-based diaspora activist and Pakistan Patriotic Front Chairman Tariq Chaudhry about the situation in Pakistan-occupied Kashmir and growing concerns over media restrictions and democratic freedoms. You can watch the full interview on India Today Global's YouTube channel. But for now, here's an excerpt. Or I'm being joined by somebody who originally was from Mirpur, today lives in London, Tariq Chaudhry. Very recently has been declared a terrorist, is on the terrorist list of the Pakistani establishment, and is the chairman and president of Pakistan Patriotic Front. Tariq Saab, thank you so much for joining us. Let's begin with the situation on the ground. What's your reading on the elections, how they're being conducted, the movement, and what are the forces and the reasons behind the movement that has gained so much traction today?
3: First of all, I must say that there's no election taking place in Azad Kashmir. It's not an election, it's a selection. Everyone knows there has been a high number of ballot rigging. So this is not exactly an election, it's a selection. They have already decided who's going to win and who's going to lose. So the original people of Azad Kashmir knows that this is not a genuine election. It's rigged. So we don't consider this as an election. The government of Pakistan and army chief has decided who is going to be controlling Azad Kashmir. So there is no election, it's a selection.
0: Where do you see this headed? There was a time that people would have said that this is a part of POK that would, where the people do side with or align themselves with Pakistan. Today, would you in all honesty say that Kashmiris there actually could side with Pakistan at all?
3: You know, we have no issue with Pakistan at all. The only issue we have is the PDM government and also the field marshal, right? Unconstitutionally elected army chief. People of Azad Kashmir love Pakistan. There's no doubt about it. But at the moment, what is happening, how the genocide is taking place in Azad Kashmir, people are very, very reluctant to associate themselves with Pakistan. Now they want to go for an independent. They don't want to be with Pakistan after over 150 people have been killed by these armed forces. And people of Azad Kashmir loved Pakistan and they loved the army. They used to love the army. You understand? Now what happened to them recently, their policy has changed. Now they don't want to be associated with Pakistan. They want to be independent.
0: That's a very important point you're making, Tariq Saab, because this is a major shift. Are we looking at a shift in the politics and internal workings of Pakistan itself? Are there fissures that you're witnessing?
3: Madam, what we have witnessed in last 3-4 months, we never expected that. You understand? We never thought that Pakistan will commit a genocide on the people of Azad Kashmir. They've done it in Balochistan. They've done it in Pakhtunkhwa. Now they've done it in Azad Kashmir. And people, they can't believe that Pakistan, whom they love from the bottom of their heart, are being victimized and a victim of genocide. So people of Azad Kashmir have lost all the faith in Pakistan army and the government of Pakistan. They just want to be independent.
0: I just wanted to know, what is your reading on Field Marshal Asim Munir? We are looking at a day where Saudi Arabia, Turkey, Pakistan are coming together in a defense pact. And on such a day, we're also looking at the elections in POK and the kind of management or mismanagement by the establishment. In such a scenario, do you think Pakistan is Pakistan's image and its position when it comes to the Islamic world is increasing, or it's rather becoming a grimmer situation where Field Marshal Asim Munir in days would have to answer for the things he's done within?
3: Madam, first of all, we the Pakistanis don't recognize him as the genuine army chief. You know, he's unconstitutionally elected army chief. He retired on the 26th of November. On the 29th, he was appointed. And at the moment, this army has lost their credibility, right? They are now known as a dollar army. Anyone who pays them, they can have their services. Pakistani people have no faith in the army. For last 78 years, they are controlling Pakistan. You understand? They've got more than 62 factories under 4G foundations. And they're the biggest real estate owner in Pakistan. People have no faith in the army now. Pakistan will never progress until these people go back to their domain. They go back to their barracks.
0: U.S. President Trump and Chinese President Xi Jinping are about to make the biggest deal of the decade, unless they destroy it first. President Trump and Xi Jinping are about to sit across the same table. Sounds like good news. Not so fast. Just weeks before what could become the biggest diplomatic meeting of the year, Washington and Beijing have gone right back to their favorite hobby, slapping sanctions on each other like two neighbors arguing over a fence. The U.S. hit Chinese companies, AI firms, universities and shipping operators. China fired back with sanctions on American firms, tighter drone export controls and fresh restrictions of its own. Yet neither side walked away. In fact, Xi Jinping is still expected to make his first formal state visit to America in more than a decade. So what's going on here? Is this summit about peace, pressure or just very expensive political theater? And with AI, Taiwan, trade and rare earths all on the table, what should we really expect? Xi Jinping wants his first formal state visit to America in over a decade to project one message. China deals with America as an equal, not as a country taking orders. Donald Trump wants something different. He wants proof that his pressure campaign forced Beijing back to the negotiating table. Same meeting, very different victory speeches. That's why this summit matters more than any in years. But here's the confusing part. If both countries keep throwing sanctions at each other, why even meet? Because these sanctions are not necessarily deal breakers. They're bargaining chips. Think of it like a poker game. Nobody reveals the best cards before the betting starts. Washington raises the pressure, Beijing raises it back. Then both leaders meet and see what they can trade away without touching their biggest priorities. In fact, Beijing itself described its latest response as restrained. That's not the language of a country trying to cancel a summit. That's the language of someone saying, we're angry, but we're still coming. So what exactly lands on the table? Trade comes first because that's where both leaders can announce quick wins. Expect discussions on bigger Chinese purchases of American soybeans, beef, corn, aircraft, energy, and medical technology. There could even be a mechanism to monitor whether both sides actually keep their promises. Trump gets headlines about billions of dollars in deals. Xi gets stability on tariffs. Simple, but don't expect a grand trade agreement. Neither side trusts the other enough for that. Then comes the real battlefield. Technology. Artificial intelligence isn't just another topic anymore. It's becoming the center of US-China rivalry. Washington wants tighter controls on advanced chips, AI technology, intellectual property, and the military use of artificial intelligence. Beijing wants those semiconductor restrictions relaxed because it sees them as an attempt to contain China's rise. Can they solve that in one meeting? No. At best, they may agree to keep talking through working groups or technical dialogues. That's communication, not cooperation. Then comes the hardest conversation of all, Taiwan. For Xi Jinping, Taiwan remains the red line. China wants America to reduce military and political support for Taipei. Trump, however, is unlikely to make that promise. Instead, expect carefully crafted diplomatic language where both sides claim success without actually changing their positions. Nobody wins, nobody backs down. Everyone smiles for the cameras. Global security also enters the conversation. Trump is expected to seek Chinese help on Iran, especially over the Strait of Hormuz and the nuclear issue. China also wants stability because energy disruptions hurt its own economy. But Beijing won't simply follow Washington's script. Any cooperation here will almost certainly come with demands elsewhere, whether on tariffs, technology, or sanctions. Even fentanyl may become one of the few areas where practical cooperation actually happens because it's politically useful for both countries. But could these fresh sanctions blow up the summit before it even starts? Right now, the answer looks like no. Both governments appear to see leader-level meetings differently now. They're no longer rewards for good behavior. They're crisis management tools. That means even rising tensions make the meeting more necessary, not less. Of course, there are limits. If Washington expands restrictions against major Chinese AI companies or crosses what Beijing sees as another red line, China has stronger options waiting in reserve. Rare earths remain Beijing's biggest economic weapon, and even American officials admit those supplies aren't flowing as freely as they want. So yes, the summit could become narrower if tensions rise further, but cancellation? That's unlikely. So what happens after September 24th? If the summit succeeds, expect managed competition instead of open confrontation. Tariff truces may continue, trade deals may expand, military communication may improve, AI dialogue may begin. If it fails, the opposite happens. Tariffs return, technology restrictions expand, rare earths tensions escalate, trust disappears even faster. In short, don't expect a miracle. Expect a pause. Because Trump and Xi aren't trying to become friends. They're simply trying to stop the world's biggest rivalry from becoming the world's biggest crisis. Israel's newly appointed Mossad director, Roman Goffman, has reportedly removed two senior intelligence officials. Both played central roles in drafting a plan to topple Iran's Islamic Republic. According to Israel's Channel 12, the officials were closely associated with the strategy that envisioned triggering an internal uprising in Iran with support from Kurdish groups and other minorities, ultimately paving the way for regime change in Tehran. The shakeup at Mossad coincided with a fresh announcement from Tehran claiming another crackdown on alleged Israeli intelligence networks. Iran's Ministry of Intelligence said it had arrested 21 people accused of collecting information on sensitive military and air defense sites for Mossad in Kerman province. The report also claimed the plan envisioned former Iranian President Mahmoud Ahmadinejad eventually taking charge of the country after the collapse of the current leadership. The allegation follows a report published last month by New York Times, which said Israel had pursued a years-long effort to recruit Ahmadinejad as part of a post-regime transition strategy. According to the newspaper, Ahmadinejad and then Mossad chief David Barnier reported met on the sidelines of an academic conference in Hungary as part of those efforts. Neither Israel nor Ahmadinejad has confirmed or denied the claims. What if Pakistan has finally found the two partners it has been looking for? Not just another defense deal, not another military exercise, but an alliance that could redraw the strategic map of West Asia and directly affect India's security calculations. Pakistan, Saudi Arabia, Turkey, three countries, three different strengths, one shared ambition. And this week could mark the birth of what many have long called an Islamic NATO. So is this really the beginning of a powerful new military bloc? Or is it more symbolism than substance? For years, Pakistan has struggled with a weak economy, diplomatic isolation, and military modernization challenges. Saudi Arabia has had money but lacked military depth. Turkey has emerged as one of the world's fastest growing defense manufacturers, but wants greater strategic influence beyond NATO. Now imagine those three pieces coming together. That is exactly what this proposed defense pact aims to achieve. And if it succeeds, India cannot afford to ignore it. Saudi Arabia brings billions of dollars. Turkey brings drones, missiles, and a booming defense industry. Pakistan brings something neither of the other two possess: a nuclear arsenal and one of the world's largest battle-tested militaries. Individually, each country has limitations. Together, they could become far more influential than the sum of their parts. But let's not exaggerate. Calling this an Islamic NATO makes for dramatic headlines. Building one is an entirely different challenge. NATO is held together by a legally binding collective defense clause. Nobody knows yet whether this alliance will go that far. And that distinction matters enormously. What is expected, however, is deeper military integration, joint exercises, intelligence sharing, transfer of technology, defense manufacturing. Pakistan could gain access to Turkey's sophisticated drone technology, electronic warfare systems, and missile expertise. Saudi Arabia could finance capabilities Islamabad simply cannot afford on its own. That does not instantly make Pakistan militarily superior. Technology is only as effective as the industry, logistics, and training behind it. But it certainly narrows gaps that India has worked hard to maintain. The real challenge for India may not come from the battlefield. It may come from diplomacy. Because New Delhi has spent years carefully cultivating one of its closest relationships in the Gulf with Saudi Arabia. Now, Riyadh is simultaneously deepening defense ties with Pakistan. That changes the equation. India won't respond with confrontation. Instead, it will probably double down on engagement because New Delhi understands something important. Saudi Arabia's growing military partnership with Pakistan does not automatically make it anti-India. India remains one of Saudi Arabia's largest energy consumers, a major investment destination, and home to millions of Indian workers whose contribution to Saudi economy cannot be ignored. That relationship is simply too valuable for either side to jeopardize. But there is another risk, perhaps the biggest one. Alliances don't just provide weapons, they provide confidence. Sometimes, overconfidence. If Pakistan begins believing that Saudi Arabia and Turkey will stand firmly behind it during a future crisis with India, Islamabad's willingness to take strategic risks could increase. History has shown us that miscalculation often begins with misplaced confidence. And when a bankrupt and unstable country is run by men like Asim Munir, nothing can be left to chance. That is why this agreement deserves attention. Not because India suddenly faces a three-front military alliance. It doesn't, at least not yet. The real significance lies elsewhere. If this partnership evolves beyond symbolism, if defense production becomes integrated, if advanced technologies begin flowing into Pakistan, and if political support hardens into security guarantees, then South Asia's strategic balance could gradually begin to shift. This is why India should neither dismiss this alliance nor panic over it. It should study it, watch it, prepare for it, because history is full of alliances that looked symbolic until suddenly they weren't. Friday's signing may not change the balance of power overnight, but it could mark the beginning of a much longer geopolitical story, one that India will have to read very carefully. That's all in this edition of Statecraft. But before we go, what if finding love didn't begin with endless swiping, but with a photo booth? That's exactly what's drawing crowds in New York City, where thousands have tried the viral Missed Connections photo booth. Participants answer a personality questionnaire, snap a photo, and walk away with a printed picture of a stranger the algorithm believes could be their perfect match. No profiles, no messaging, just one photo, one name, and the possibility of a real-life meet-cute. Take a look. Goodbye and take care.

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0: Hello and welcome. You're watching India Today Explains. I'm Akshita Nandagopal, and over the next 30 minutes, I'll break down some of the week's biggest stories for you. We'll begin with Parliament highlights. It was expected that the FCRA bill would be introduced in Parliament this week. Didn't happen amid growing opposition to the bill. Why is that? What are the contentious points of the legislation? I'll break all of that down for you. I'll also answer the now viral question. Will you be charged for UPI transactions going forward? We'll tell you all about that. This week, unfortunately, we saw a legend fall. Nimstai's body was recovered after an avalanche. We'll tell you exactly what happened to the mountaineer. Also on the show, Sheikh Hasina vowing to return to Bangladesh. So what happens if she does? What are the charges she faces? Spain is grappling with an unprecedented migration crisis, and we break down why the country finds itself in this position now. And finally, with India wrapping up another successful performance at the CWG, Amit Bahl is once again the chosen venue for another international sporting event, prompting one question. Why is it always Amit Bahl, and why are no other cities chosen? How are these venues chosen? We'll explain all of this and more. So lots lined up for you on the show. Let's get started. The Foreign Contribution Regulation Act, better known as the FCRA, is the law that regulates how NGOs, trusts, educational institutions and charitable organizations in India receive and use foreign donations. But what happens to the schools, the hospitals, land or other assets created using those foreign funds if an organization loses its FCRA registration? That question is in the spotlight as the proposed FCRA Amendment Bill 2026 is expected to come up in Parliament. So what's changing? And why has the bill sparked such a big debate? I'll break all of that down for you. The first biggest change is about assets. Under the current law, assets generally vest with the government only after an organization's FCRA registration is cancelled or voluntarily surrendered. That changes. The proposed bill expands that power significantly. Assets will now also vest if a registration expires. If it's not renewed, or renewal expands that power significantly. Assets will now also vest if a registration expires. If it's not renewed, or renewed with the government, unless the organization can prove a clear non-foreign portion. A new designated authority under the Ministry of Home Affairs will take provisional control of these assets. If the organization fails to restore its registration within the prescribed time, the vesting becomes permanent. The second change is purpose-specific and geography-specific registration. Organizations will be allowed to use foreign funds only for the exact activities and only in the states or union territories that they have approval for. Third, suspended organizations will not be allowed to sell, transfer or mortgage foreign-funded assets without prior approval from the government, from the center, which means effectively freezing those assets during investigations. The fourth change, the responsibility of key office bearers has been increased. They can now be held personally accountable for violations. And finally, while the government's regulatory powers increase, the maximum jail term is proposed to be reduced from 5 years to 1 year. So I've explained to you all the changes. What's the controversy about? Some say it gives the government excessive powers over NGO assets and allows provisional takeover even before the legal process is complete. The centre says the changes close legal loopholes. It improves transparency and protects national security. Critics also object that terms like public interest and proselytization are too broad and they could be misused. The government maintains that places of worship will retain their religious character and that assets will be fully returned if the registration is restored. But church groups, opposition parties have alleged that minority institutions, especially Christian organizations running schools and hospitals, could be disproportionately affected. Now, if the bill becomes a law, it's likely to have the biggest impact on religious institutions, Christian churches, small, large NGOs and also multi-state organizations that receive this foreign funding. They could face tighter regulations, greater compliance requirements, funding uncertainty and in some cases the risk of losing control over foreign-funded assets. As of July 2026, India has only about 14,450 active FCRA registrations. Over 22,500 registrations have already been cancelled and another 15,200 have expired or been deemed ceased. That means barely 28% of all organizations that ever held FCRA registration remain active today. Between 2019 and 2022 alone, these organizations received foreign contributions worth 55,741 crore rupees. Tamil Nadu, Maharashtra, Kerala, several northeastern states, they have the highest concentration of such organizations. But the FCRA is not the same as it was years ago. The FCRA was first enacted during the emergency in 1976. The whole idea of this particular act was to regulate foreign funding to political entities. In 1984, NGOs receiving foreign donations were required to register with the Ministry of Home Affairs. In 2010, the law was completely overhauled, introducing 5-year registration, mandatory renewal, and stricter compliance rules. The 2016 and 2018 amendments give retrospective exemptions to certain political parties. And then there's a change in 2020. The law became stricter. The cap on administrative expenses was reduced from 50% to 20%. The suspension period was extended to 180 days. In June 2026, the government notified new FCRA rules, which are already in force. These rules made registration purpose-specific and geography-specific. It introduced a minimum utilization threshold of 10 lakh rupees in the previous 2 years for renewal. Now, the proposed 2026 amendment bill seeks to significantly expand the government's powers over assets created using foreign contributions, including those created only partly from foreign funds through a new designated authority. So from regulating foreign donations to expanding control over foreign-funded assets, the FCRA has evolved significantly over the years. And if passed, the 2026 amendment could become its biggest change in more than a decade. The Finance Minister has introduced a bill in Parliament to bring amendments in the Payment and Settlement Systems Act of 2007. This bill will allow the government to levy merchant discount rate, it's called MDR, on one or more electronic modes of payments, including UPI. Simplify that. Essentially, some of our UPI transactions could be charged now. Let's first define the Payment and Settlement Systems Act and merchant discount rate. The Payment and Settlement Systems Act came into effect from 12th August 2008, and by definition, it provides for the regulation and supervision of payment systems in India and designates the Reserve Bank of India as the authority for that purpose and all related matters. Merchant discount rate, I referred to this earlier. MDR is the fee that a business pays to a bank or payment processor when they accept digital payments, credit cards, debit cards, or of course UPI. So now, what are the proposed changes? First, removes the automatic zero MDR rule for digital payment platforms such as UPI. It introduces a more flexible system, allowing the government to decide MDR rules through official notifications instead of fixing them in the law. It empowers the government to determine which digital payment methods remain free and which could attract merchant charges in the future. I must, however, highlight MDR will not be imposed immediately. So UPI and other digital payment modes will continue to operate as they do for now. Any future changes to MDR can be made through a government notification, eliminating the need to amend the act again. So it becomes easier if the government decides to charge you. What will be the impact if MDR returns? Well, there's been some talk that one proposal under review is to levy a 0.3 to 0.5% MDR on UPI payments of about 2,000 rupees made to merchants that are earning more than 1.5 crores annually. Basically, what that means is that if this decision is taken, it will apply mainly to large merchants and enterprises. Everyday UPI transactions and payments to small businesses, to your local chaiwala, that will likely continue without merchant charges. So why is this amendment, this change being proposed? Well, first, it ensures ecosystem sustainability. While the government incentives are insufficient, rising UPI volumes have increased infrastructure and maintenance costs for banks. It also provides greater regulatory flexibility, and by that I mean removal of blanket prohibition on merchant fees, giving the government control to decide through future notifications which digital payment modes or merchant categories may attract MDR. Now, if implemented, this fee would likely also apply only to large merchants and higher value UPI payments, like I mentioned. So that means routine consumer transfers, small businesses remain unaffected. It is estimated that this amendment could possibly generate an annual revenue of 50 billion rupees, or right up to 100 billion rupees for the payments industry. But will you have to pay up for transactions about 2,000 rupees immediately? Well, as of now, the answer is no. But that could change if a government notification is brought in. This week, the unfortunate news of the fall of a legend came in. I'm referring to mountaineer Nims Dai, who died after being struck by an avalanche. His body was recovered by one of his closest friends as tributes poured in from across the world. Let's get you now a detailed explainer by India Today's OSINT team on exactly what happened and where this tragedy unfolded.
1: Early morning, Purja and his 10-member expedition leave Camp 2 and begin their climb towards Camp 3 on Broad Peak. 5:33 a.m. Pakistan time, his Garmin tracker records the first location at 6,166 meters. 7:03 a.m., the tracker shows the team has climbed steadily to 6,430 meters. Just before 9 a.m., Purja and fellow climber Nadhira Alharti are recorded at around 6,660 meters, still ascending. Shortly after 9 a.m., a massive avalanche is believed to hit the team between camps 2 and 3 at an altitude of around 6,600 and 6,660 meters. Around 30 minutes later, Purja's tracker appears more than 2,000 feet lower, indicating the force of the avalanche had swept him down the mountain. Hours after the avalanche, the tracker continues transmitting and even registers slight movement, briefly raising hopes that Purja might have survived. However, experts later caution that the movement could have been caused by the device shifting or normal GPS drift. Severe weather, extreme altitude, and the lack of long-line helicopter rescue capability in Pakistan make any immediate rescue virtually impossible. The body of Nirmal Purja was recovered on Broad Peak in Pakistan later. The Alpine Club of Pakistan said he was found about 5,700 meters up the mountain, where three further bodies were sighted, although their identities were not confirmed.
0: Former Bangladesh Prime Minister Sheikh Hasina had her first media interaction after 2 years in exile in New Delhi. She was remembered dramatically ousted following a violent crackdown on student-led protests in 2024 and fled to India. In her first address, audio only, since leaving office, Hasina vowed to return to Bangladesh later this year. India has been quick to distance itself from that event, carefully balancing its diplomatic ties with Bangladesh.

She'd watched her country suffer and claimed that this was not the Bangladesh she'd built. Referring to the 2024 student protest, she said the movement was not entirely peaceful and alleged that while her government tried to resolve the issue through dialogue, several groups had turned the students' demands into a political movement aimed at toppling her government. She also reiterated her earlier announcement that she plans to return to Bangladesh in December and surrender before the courts along with senior Awami League leaders, despite facing multiple criminal charges. Let's begin with what India's stand is here. India has denied any role in organizing Haseena's virtual address. The Ministry of External Affairs spokesperson Randhir Jaiswal clarified that this event was organized by a private entity and that the government of India neither organized nor endorsed the views expressed during the forum. New Delhi has attempted to maintain a delicate diplomatic balance with Dhaka, especially after bilateral ties deteriorated following Bangladesh's political upheaval in 2024. Bangladesh continues to seek Sheikh Hasina's extradition, while India has maintained that any such request will be handled strictly through legal and judicial processes. What about Bangladesh? Well, Bangladesh prohibited local media from airing or publishing Hasina's speech. Information and Broadcasting Advisor of Bangladesh, Zahidur Rahman, said broadcasting or publishing the address would violate an existing court order that bars dissemination of Hasina's speeches in Bangladesh. The Awami League has condemned the move, calling it an attempt to silence political opposition. Dhaka even sought clarification from New Delhi, saying that allowing political activities by Hasina from Indian soil could negatively affect bilateral relations. Now, next month is also a visit scheduled by Bangladesh dignitaries to New Delhi for the BRICS summit. But we've seen such addresses by Sheikh Hasina. She delivered an audio address earlier this year at the Foreign Correspondents Club of South Asia in New Delhi, in which she accused Mohammed Yunus of being a murderous fascist and claimed that Bangladesh would not witness free and fair elections under the current dispensation. Bangladesh's foreign ministry had then expressed surprise and concern over that speech. But what happens if Sheikh Hasina returns to Bangladesh? Since Hasina's exile, hundreds of Awami League leaders and activists have been arrested or detained for staging protests, for organizing processions or attempting to challenge the ban on the party. Hasina, in her latest address, demanded that the ban on her party be lifted and reiterated she would return to Bangladesh. She's alleged that party leaders and workers were being killed, forcibly disappeared, driven from their homes and implicated in what she described as false cases. Now, when Sheikh Hasina returns, as she plans to in December, she's expected to be arrested immediately and face trial alongside several Awami League leaders. The former Bangladeshi Prime Minister was sentenced to death in absentia by Bangladesh's International Crimes Tribunal over her government's handling of the 2024 student-led uprising that brought an end to a 15-year rule. The tribunal also initiated multiple proceedings against Hasina and several former ministers over allegations of crimes against humanity linked to the crackdown. Sheikh Hasina, of course, has rejected the charges, calling the proceedings politically motivated. Hasina's speech marks far more than her return to the political spotlight. It's once again brought the unresolved questions surrounding Bangladesh's political future, India's Diplomatic Balancing Act and the fate of the Awami League back into focus. Whether her promised return in December leads to a courtroom battle, a political confrontation or another chapter in Bangladesh's turbulent politics remains to be seen. Spain is facing one of the biggest migration crises in its recent history. In less than 24 hours, between 50,000 to 60,000 migrants crossed into the Spanish enclave of Ceuta in North Africa. It's the largest mass crossing the city's ever experienced. But why did so many people suddenly try to enter Spain? The answer wasn't just poverty or the hope of a better life. This was a perfect storm of legal confusion, social media misinformation, and a decades-old political dispute between Spain and Morocco. It all began with a Spanish Supreme Court ruling on 29th June 2026. The court ruled that migrants who reach Ceuta or Melilla by sea, either by swimming or arriving in small boats, cannot be immediately deported. Because they did not physically cross the land border fence, Spanish authorities must first give them a formal legal process before sending them back. The ruling was actually very narrow. It did not mean migrants could stay in Spain permanently. In many cases, the legal process could take only a few days before deportation. But that wasn't the message spreading online.
human trafficking networks, viral social media posts, falsely claiming

claimed that Spain's borders have been opened up. Combined with intelligence warnings that authorities reportedly received beforehand, the misinformation quickly spread across northern Morocco. At the same time, Morocco's youth unemployment remains above 67%. Spain, in the meanwhile, continues to offer significantly better economic opportunities. Earlier this year, Spain also launched a regularization program for undocumented migrants already living in the country, receiving more than 1 million applications, which is far more than expected. To many, it looked as though Spain was becoming easier to enter. Then, of course, the weather. Never discount the weather. Favorable summer weather. Calm seas. Thousands of people decided to make the journey. Between 30th and 31st July, migrants swam around 5 kilometers from the Moroccan town, climbed the border fence, or simply walked along sections of the shoreline where barriers did not reach into the sea. Almost overnight, Ceuta, a city of just 80,000 residents, was overwhelmed by a crowd nearly the size of its own population. Stores shut their doors, residents locked themselves in, and by the time the chaos settled, dozens of bodies had washed up on the coastline on both sides of the border. Emergency services struggled to respond as thousands poured into the city. Spanish authorities say at least 72 people died, most by drowning, others in crowd crushers near the breakwaters and border fence. Morocco, however, disputes that figure. They say only 7 people died. See the difference there. The two governments still disagree on the real death toll. Ironically, most of those who crossed never stayed. Within 2 days, the vast majority voluntarily returned to Morocco after discovering that there was no food, no shelter or support waiting for them in Ceuta. Others were formally returned by Spanish authorities, while several hundred unaccompanied minors still roam the city. But Ceuta is more than just a migration hotspot. It sits at the center of a centuries-old territorial dispute. Spain says both Ceuta and Melilla have been Spanish for hundreds of years, long before modern Morocco became independent. This was in 1956. Melilla has been under Spanish rule since 1497. Ceuta became Spanish in 1580 after previously being controlled by Portugal. Morocco, however, rejects that argument. They consider both enclaves occupied territory that should eventually return to Moroccan control. Because of that dispute, migration incidents in Ceuta quickly become diplomatic crises. A similar mass crossing happened in 2021 after Spain allowed a Western Sahara independence leader to receive medical treatment. Many believed Morocco deliberately relaxed border controls in response. Morocco, however, denies that. Spain argues that movements of this scale are difficult to imagine without at least some reduction in border enforcement. And this crisis has, let's be clear, shaken the whole of Europe. Italy temporarily suspended its Schengen border agreement with Spain for 1 month. It reintroduced border checks. France reinforced its own borders. 22 European Union member states have demanded emergency talks on migration. Even though Ceuta is Spanish territory, traveling from the enclave to mainland Spain already requires identity checks. Reaching Ceuta does not mean anyone can freely enter Europe. And inside Spain itself, politics became deeply divided. Ceuta's regional president asked Madrid to declare a national emergency, but the central government of Spain refused. Instead, it deployed the army, additional police officers, patrol boats, while working closely with Morocco to return migrants as quickly as possible. The government also acted to close the legal loophole that helped trigger this crisis. Following the Supreme Court's own suggestion, Spain has already begun installing a 500-meter floating barrier near its waters, and the goal is to create a physical sea border, allowing authorities to carry out immediate returns for future sea crossings. Today, Ceuta's beaches are quiet again. Most of those who crossed are back in Morocco. Border control has largely been restored. History shows the migration crisis rarely ends at the border. The 2015 European migrant crisis fueled anti-immigration sentiment across Europe. It became one of the defining issues in the Brexit debate in Britain. If crossings like Ceuta become more common, Spain could face that same political reckoning. A strange superstition that India couldn't win big finals at the Narendra Modi Stadium in Ahmedabad. That narrative, however, was completely rewritten when India lifted the 2026 T20 World Cup trophy right there under those blinding stadium lights.
The cricket victory was only the beginning, with Ahmedabad officially taking centre stage as the host city for the 2030 Centenary Commonwealth Games. It seems like India's mega event ambitions have found a permanent destination. Whether it was the finals of multiple cricket World Cups, four of the last five IPL finals, or even a global spectacle like Coldplay's concert, this venue has been at the centre of unforgettable moments. But the question that also comes up is, why do India's biggest sporting moments keep returning to one venue, one city, one state? Now, to be fair, the reasoning from organisers and the government is clear. The Narendra Modi Stadium is the world's largest cricket stadium, with a massive 1.32 lakh capacity, modern media facilities, hospitality zones and the infrastructure needed to host a global spectacle. Ahmedabad's connectivity and commercial ecosystem make it an obvious choice for organisers. But India's sporting soul doesn't really reside in Ahmedabad. It extends far beyond that. For example, look at Haryana. Ask almost any kid in this country and they can name five top athletes from Haryana. Wrestling, boxing, shooting, athletics, Haryana delivers medal after medal. Yet the facilities where these athletes train often tell a very different story. Several young athletes continue to deal with outdated grounds, with broken equipment and extremely limited access to modern sports science. We saw the grim reality of this neglect when two young basketball players tragically lost their lives due to rusted, broken court poles last year. And so medal factory versus ground reality, that picture is quite clear. Haryana still waiting for more opportunities to host India's biggest sporting events. Look at the Northeast as well, a region that pumps incredible talent into football, weightlifting, archery, boxing and many more sports. Its athletes, however, are not just fighting for medals and glory, they're fighting to put their states on India's map. The region still rarely gets to host mega events that its own heroes inspire. Most would argue that's due to infrastructure, connectivity and commercial considerations. Fair enough. But then why not build or expand it? The other counter-argument would be that mega events cannot be awarded only on sporting contribution. With nearly 4,500 crore rupees allocated to sports in the Union Budget of 2026-27, the question is not whether India has resources. The question is whether we're investing only in showcase venues or also in the grassroots systems that creates champions. Because when states build dedicated sporting ecosystems, the results are visible. Odisha is a great example of that. It backed hockey when no one else would. It built a world-class hub and directly fueled back-to-back Olympic bronze medals. Hyderabad's badminton ecosystem helped create Olympic champions. It produced some of India's biggest badminton successes. These regions were not waiting for talent. They built the pipeline. And with the right planning and national guidance, there's zero reason why they can't host the next big thing, the next big event. Good alternatives besides already exist. Delhi NCR has elite multi-sport legacy venues from the Commonwealth Games. Bengaluru, Hyderabad, Mumbai, they possess thriving sports networks, global airport links, massive fan bases, which are desperate for marquee events. Look across the world. The greatest sporting nations don't build one single capital for sports. Great Britain, for example, built cycling in Manchester, boxing in Sheffield. US trains its runners in Oregon, its wrestlers in Colorado. They know a simple truth, that giant stadiums create big shows, but local hubs create world champions. I'm not saying that the government isn't investing in sports. Athletics and boxing received the largest share of funding ahead of the Commonwealth Games in Glasgow. Official figures show that Indian medalists received a combined 15.56 crore rupees in support under the Target Olympic Podium scheme during the current games cycle. But the point we're simply trying to make is, if Khelo India vision is meant to transform this nation into a global sporting powerhouse, mega events cannot remain locked inside a single city's limits. The debate, therefore, is not about whether the Narendra Modi Stadium deserves to host big events. The real question is whether India's sporting future should revolve around just one iconic venue. Today, it's about CWG 2030. Tomorrow, it could be the Olympics. The Gujarat model might work wonders for political strategy. But when it comes to sports, you simply can't play this game on a one-man pitch. That's all we have time for in this edition of India Today Explains. I'll see you same time next week.

0: as a reporter, if I could go back in time and report on one incident, I think I'd go back to 1991 to cover the Rajiv Gandhi assassination case and the fallout of it, because there were ripples across the nation. I think there was a huge political fallout nationally and also in the state that I cover in Tamil Nadu, considering the assassination had happened in Sriperumbudur. It happened in 1991, the year I was born. There's no way I could have covered it, but wishful thinking, if I could go back in time, I think that's one incident that I'd love to see and report on. But we're all glued to series, movies, inspired by all of these events, inspired by history. Why not catch the real deal? You can watch out for Eyewitness to the Nation in theatres on Friday, August 7th on PVR and INOX.
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1: The real newsmakers and global thought leaders driving change across India and the world.
4: The former IMF Executive Director, Sujit Bhalla, says that this is factually incorrect.
5: Resign and go. Who are you telling this?
1: Exclusive conversations, unfiltered insights, straight from the biggest names and power corridors. 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

0: and welcome. You're watching In the Club. I am Susan. Some stories aren't just told, they're experienced. And one of India's most ambitious cinematic dreams is now just months away. With its release date finally locked and a global first English trailer creating waves online, Ramayan is already shaping up to be much more than just another film. Here's everything you need to know.
1: तुम्हारा नया राजा
2: The wait for one of Indian cinema's biggest spectacles finally has an end date.
3: देवलोक, पृथ्वीलोक, पाताललोक, तीनों लोकों में एक ही राज होगा.
2: The makers of Nitesh Tiwari's Ramayan have announced the release date of the much-awaited mythological epic. Produced by Namit Malhotra, the film's first installment will hit theaters on November 6, 2026, 2 days ahead of Diwali.
4: Mera jeshth putra.
5: Gladly sacrifice my life for the welfare of the world.
2: Along with the announcement, the makers also unveiled an English language trailer, offering audiences a fresh glimpse into the world of Ramayana.
5: It is my duty to uphold my father's word, Mother Kaikeyi.
6: For you.
2: But this isn't just another dubbed version. The characters deliver their dialogues in English, creating an experience that has taken social media by storm.
6: On the day of our wedding, we made vows to one another.
2: While many online users have speculated that the trailer may have been powered by Brahma AI to achieve its seamless lip sync and dialogue delivery, the makers have not officially revealed the technology behind it.
6: Our fates are now forever intertwined, and whatever lies before us.
2: What is certain, however, is the overwhelming response. Fans have hailed the English trailer as a game changer, with many calling it the future of global cinema. Several viewers even believe the English version feels more immersive, emotionally resonant, and visually impactful than the original Hindi trailer, with many saying it has elevated the film's international appeal.
4: Not only will Ram's death be agonizing, so will his humiliation. If Ravan is the ruler of all three realms, then all three realms shall witness his death. Main apni Sita ko wapas lunga.
2: Headlined by Ranbir Kapoor as Lord Ram, Sai Pallavi as Ma Sita, and Yash as Ravan, the film also boasts an ensemble cast featuring Ravi Dubey as Lakshman, Sunny Deol as Lord Hanuman, and Rakulpreet Singh as Shurpanakha. Mounted on a colossal budget and backed by global ambitions, Ramayan is already being positioned as one of the biggest cinematic events in Indian film history. With anticipation reaching fever pitch, all eyes are now on November 6th, 2026. When one of mythology's greatest stories finally comes alive on the big screen. Entertainment Bureau, India Today.

0: Some characters become iconic, others become immortal. Nearly two decades after Avarappan won Hearts, Shivam Pandit is returning for another emotional battle. Here's the full story.
1: Avarappan, Dhoonda Sukh.
2: 19 years ago, a broken man walked into Bollywood history. And never really walked out of our hearts.

0: After years of fan anticipation, Imran Hashmi is stepping back into one of the most iconic roles of his career with Awarapan 2, the sequel to the 2007 cult classic that refused to fade with time.
1: मेरा उससे एक पुराना रिश्ता है, एक कर्ज है जो मुझे चुकाना है.
0: The sequel sets up a darker story of pain, rage and revenge, with Shivam returning to face consequences left unresolved earlier. Imran reprises the iconic role as an older, battle-scarred Shivam, still carrying the emotional burden that made the character unforgettable. The film places Shivam in a world driven by vengeance and redemption, while returning to the emotional tone associated with the franchise. Joining the Awarapan universe for the first time is Disha Patni, who plays Zara. Alongside Imran Hashmi and Disha Patni, veteran actor Shabana Azmi features as Nafisa, adding another powerful presence to the film. Directed by Nitin Kakkar, the sequel is set to hit theaters worldwide on August 14, 2026. The film also has completed the censorship process, receiving a UA certificate after minor modifications, including trims to scenes depicting violence and drug use.
1: फिर तुम मिले, जिंदगी मिली, फिर एहसास हुआ प्यार क्या है.
0: Meanwhile, the original Awarapan, released in 2007, gradually attained cult status thanks to Imran Hashmi's performance, its music and emotionally driven narrative. The sequel appears to build on that legacy while introducing new characters and a fresh conflict. With nostalgia, action, romance and one of Bollywood's most iconic tragic heroes returning to the big screen, Awarapan 2 is easily among the most anticipated films of the year.
1: Mm-hmm.
0: 19 years later, the question isn't whether Shivam Pandit is back. It's whether Bollywood is ready to relive the pain that made him unforgettable. With Pranjali Sethi, Entertainment Bureau, India Today.
2: मौत से मिलने का शौक है तुम्हें.
3: To breaking hearts with an ending that sparked endless debates, Musafir Cafe is ready to serve another round of love, heartbreak, and unanswered emotions. Netflix has officially renewed the romantic drama for season 2, bringing the OG cast back for a new chapter where old wounds, unfinished choices, and second chances take center stage. Will love finally find its destination, or will destiny rewrite the journey once again? Take a look.
4: कि मैं हर मुसाफिर किसी वजह से मिलता है, कोई थोड़ी देर के लिए, कोई जिंदगी भर के लिए.
5: Not every love story gets a happy ending. Some leave behind unanswered questions, unfinished conversations, and hearts that refuse to move on.
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5: That's exactly what Musafir Cafe did. Just when fans were still recovering from its emotional finale.
9: Lawyer hain.
10: Ji.
9: Objection, Milord.
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9: Sustained.
5: Netflix has announced that the cafe is reopening for one more chapter.
7: Us mohabbat ke paas jaate hain jise hum kho chuke hain.
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5: 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Sharing the news, the streamer teased that the story of love, destiny and unfinished emotions is far from over, promising another deeply emotional chapter for the fans.
10: Life ki yahi problem, tum jaise log thodi der se milte hain
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5: Now the season promises to address the first season's lingering cliffhangers.
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5: Exploring whether Chander finally finds clarity about his true feelings.
7: मुझे चाय की टपरी पे आके ये कोई एड्रेस पूछ रही थी. What was the name of that place?
6: Cloud and View Homestay. जो एक्चुअली 6 महीने पहले बंद हो चुका था.
7: And she didn't know about.
5: If his bond with Sudha can withstand past history and how Preeti navigates her own evolving perspective on love and self-reliance.
14: तुम जैसे लोग थोड़ी देर से मिलते हैं.
5: The Vikrant Masse, Vedika Binto and Mahima Makwana led series has been adapted from Divya Prakash Dubey's best-selling novel.
7: किसी नए रूप में किसी नई मुस्कुराहट के साथ.
5: Now, the larger question is, who will Chander choose? And will anyone truly get their happy ending this time?
6: Chander ki life mein agar Sudha nahi hoti, to aaj ye Musafir Cafe nahi hota.
12: Ye sabhi jante hain ki yahi wo ladki hai jo is cafe ko itna special banati hai.
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5: With Pranjali Sethi, Entertainment Bureau, India Today.
3: Has Deepika Padukone joined the cast of Love and War? Well, that's what the internet is wondering. Viral screenshots allegedly showing the actor's name in the film's cast listings have sparked fresh speculation about a possible cameo in Sanjay Leela Bhansali's upcoming period drama. Here's everything we know so far.
0: Some collaborations don't end when the credits roll. They continue to live on in the minds of audiences, making every reunion a story in itself. And every time Deepika Padukone and Sanjay Leela Bhansali are mentioned in the same breath, fans begin hoping for another chapter. Now, fresh rumors linking the actor to Love and War have reignited that excitement. Social media has been abuzz with speculation that Deepika Padukone could be making a special cameo in Sanjay Leela Bhansali's much-awaited period drama, Love and War. Starring Ranbir Kapoor, Alia Bhatt and Vicky Kaushal. The buzz gained momentum after screenshots allegedly showing her name alongside the film's lead cast surfaced online and quickly went viral, fueling fan theories and widespread discussion. While many fans were thrilled by the possibility, others pointed out that both IMDb and Wikipedia allow user-generated edits, making the listings far from official confirmation. Even so, the speculation has only fueled more theories online, with some believing she could have a brief but impactful appearance, while others think the rumored role may be limited to a special song sequence. As of now, the reports remain purely speculative with no official confirmation. If the rumors eventually prove to be true, Love and War would mark another outing for Deepika and Bhansali after Golio Ki Ras Leela, Ram Leela, Bajirao Mastani and Padmavat. A partnership that has delivered some of Hindi cinema's most celebrated blockbusters.
15: One close-up after his long shot of this moving and walking
0: off. Meanwhile, Love and War, starring Ranbir Kapoor, Alia Bhatt and Vicky Kaushal, remains one of Bollywood's most anticipated releases and is slated to hit theatres on 21st January 2027. As for Deepika, she is currently gearing up for Shah Rukh Khan's King and is also set to share screen space with Allu Arjun in Atlee's Raka. Entertainment Bureau, India Today.
3: Some stories don't end with the fallout. They wait for the perfect comeback. After nearly 25 years, Sanjay Leela Bhansali and Kareena Kapoor Khan may finally be ready to bury the hatchet. Reports suggest Bhansali has approached Bebo for his next film with Dhanush. Could Bollywood's longest discussed professional fallout finally be ending? Here's the full story.
0: Some stories in Bollywood don't end with a dramatic fallout. They simply wait for the perfect comeback. Years after one of the industry's biggest professional fallouts, Sanjay Leela Bhansali and Kareena Kapoor Khan may finally be ready to turn the page. If reports are to be believed, Bhansali has approached Kareena for the female lead in his upcoming production with Dhanush, setting the stage for their first ever collaboration after years of estrangement. Interestingly, Kareena is said to have shown interest in the project. However, she has not signed the film yet. What makes this development even more fascinating is the history Bhansali and Kareena share. In one of her old interviews, Kareena said, and we quote, "I'll never. What he did to me was wrong. He screen tested me for Devdas, gave me a signing amount, then took someone else. That was wrong. It hurt especially because I was at the start of my career. It's okay because the day he dropped me, I signed Yade. Sanjay hurt me. Even if I have no work, I'll never work with him." More than two decades later, the equation appears to have changed. And if the reports are true, both sides could finally be ready to leave the past behind. Meanwhile, Sanjay Leela Bhansali's upcoming production is said to be a grand mythological adventure set in a dense jungle. While the makers have kept the plot under wraps, reports suggest the story revolves around an elephant and features strong mythological elements. Interestingly, Bhansali is backing the project as producer, while filmmaker P.S. Mitran will direct it. Meanwhile, Kareena will next be seen in Daira, Meghna Gulzar's crime thriller co-starring Prithviraj Sukumaran. Bhansali, on the other hand, is busy wrapping up Love and War, starring Ranbir Kapoor, Alia Bhatt and Vicky Kaushal. Whether this long-awaited collaboration finally becomes a reality remains to be seen. But if it does, it won't just be another film. It will mark the end of a 25-year-old chapter and one of Bollywood's biggest full-circle moments. With Alice, Entertainment Bureau, India Today.
3: 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This is me, Susan, signing off for today. Till next time, thanks for watching and goodbye.

It took 13 days of protest, anguish and persistence by agitating Jharkhand students for the Hemant Soren government to finally wake up and pay heed. It has now constituted a four-minister delegation to hold talks with the students in an attempt to resolve the issue. The Soren government has formed a four-minister delegation. It is also deliberating on the cancellation of the examination results. More than 18 accused have been arrested so far. The protesting students, on the other hand, have laid down their conditions for the talks. They want the discussions to be held directly with Chief Minister Hemant Soren in the open and in the presence of the media. Devendranath Mahato, who is on a hunger strike, remains adamant, saying he will not end his fast until the demands are met. Activist Sonam Wangchuk, who led the students' protest at Jantar Mantar, has urged the government to engage in dialogue with the students. Meanwhile, the political battle has also intensified with the BJP attacking Rahul Gandhi, accusing him of being missing in action in Jharkhand. The Congress, on the other hand, says it stands with the protesting students. Will the students finally get what they have been struggling for in the last 13 days? With Preeti Chaudhary, Ashutosh Mishra and Satyajit Kumar in Ranchi, Bureau Report, India Today.

0: Two dramatic weeks in Indian politics. Gen Z protest over paper leaks go viral. CJP protest force minister to resign. Opposition corners government in parliament.
1: He either ordered it or he has no idea what's going on in his ministry and he's incompetent. In either case, he has to go.
0: Prime Minister Modi takes to Insta, reaches out to Gen Z.
2: Friends, मैं जानता हूं कि पेपर लीक ये कोई मामूली विषय नहीं है. मैंने आज फास्ट ट्रैक कोर्ट के लिए विभागों को निर्देश दिए थे.
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4: Hello and welcome once again to the weekly roundtable. It's been quite a week, or dare I say a fortnight, that has seen plenty of political ups and downs and surprises. It began with the resignation of Union Education Minister Dharmendra Pradhan after the Jantar Mantar Cockroach Janta Party-led youth protests. It then snowballed into youth protests in other parts of the country, most notably in Jharkhand, bringing a new vocabulary into Indian politics. Gen Z, the under 30 cohort, is on everyone's lip. In fact, every politician worth their social media account is rushing now to be on Instagram. We've also seen by-elections where a Prashant Kishore, the election strategist turned Jan Suraj party leader, won the big ticket Bakipur seat in Bihar, a seat held by the BJP president Nitin Naveen, and which the BJP hasn't lost since 1995. In Madhya Pradesh, another BJP bastion, the Congress won in Datia. And in Parliament too, the government has been on the back foot both on pellet gun injuries and delimitation, with Rahul Gandhi and the opposition leading the charge there. So what has changed, if anything? Is the political wind beginning to shift, or is that a misreading of the big picture, where the BJP remains India's party number one and Modi leader number one by some distance, according to most observers? Joining us now on the show, please welcome my special guests. I'm joined by Rahul Verma, fellow at Center for Policy Research, joined by Sanjay Kumar, one of the country's leading sophologists, joined by Manisha Priyam, senior political analyst and someone who's been in academia for years. Amitabh Tiwari, founder of Vote Vibe. He's been tracking polls in recent times. And Rajat Sethi, political analyst, who's also worked with the Bharatiya Janata Party. So good to have all of you on the show. And we're going to try and decode what's happened in this remarkable fortnight, or dare I say, since July 20th. Let's raise the question first that's on everyone's lip. Gen Z factor. Is it real or is it hype? Before I come to y'all, I just want to give what are the numbers as per the Election Commission on Gen Z, so that we get it right in percentage terms. How many people are in this Gen Z cohort? As per the Election Commission, May 2024, 18 to 29 was 22.78%. 30 to 59 was the bulk, 60% up. 60 to 79 was 14.7%, 80 plus 1.87. So there's a large cohort under the age of 40, out of which Gen Z is a major component. So are we seeing Gen Z's rise? Is it real or is it hype? Rahul Verma, why don't you go first? You've been writing about it in recent times. Do you see Gen Z becoming a new vote bank of sorts that political parties have only discovered, some would say, in the last few weeks?
5: See, there, Rajdeep, thank you. There have always been young voters in our politics. In fact, what seems to be happening, that the proportion of young voters have stabilized. In that sense, it's shrinking. Now, if you have 1/4 of total voters who are in the 18 to 29 category, 20 years back, this number used to be more than 30%. So just thinking in terms of like young voters as a voting block, that proportion has not increased. Mm-hmm. What is different now that you are getting a young voter who's educated, who's urban, who's digitally connected, and this is a very different category, which is also aspirational and is not tied to old political loyalties as in the past. Because this is a very different category, and we have seen this outpouring of this category, not just in India, across the globe in last 3-4 years. And in fact, in last 3 years in South Asia, their outpouring had led to regime change, right? So given that, I think there is a concern that political parties are not able to reach out or at least understand their language. And that's what I think we are going to discuss in this segment.
4: You know, because I just want for a moment to step back and maybe Manisha Priyam, as someone who also looks at political sociology, when we talk of Gen Z, are we talking of a unified group? How is the Gen Z sitting in rural Dumka in Jharkhand, similar to a Gen Z sitting in Mumbai where I am at the moment, or dare I say in any big city? So are we making the mistake in conflating them all as one group? Rahul says they're all digitally connected. But I'm not. Do you believe that they are a unified monolith, or we need to actually look at a wider group, which is generally those who feel they are left out of the system? Is it about Gen Z, or is it about the anger and alienation of those who've been left out, are not getting the benefits of any development?
6: So the important part is that the first part of your formulation is indeed correct. They are very, very regionally varied. And remember, education is a state subject. Also, state-level job recruitment scams had been happening for a long time. But something would happen in Rajasthan, it wouldn't become national news. Something, this JPSC scam that you're seeing is a long old thing. So JPSC failures have led to long backlogs in lack of teacher recruitments in that state. So things were snowballing and simmering at state-level arenas. What has happened now is the classic trigger of the 1857 revolt. The greater the centralization, it's not just social media penetration. I think the CBSE exam failures, you know, that led to even ordinary school boys who were disconnected with the political mm-hmm. process. And those preparing for NEET and IIT, Rajdeep, you are one of those parents. You know that for 2 years, those children do not even talk to anyone. They just prepare. In Patna, for example, there are gullies, the Musallapur Hat, for example, where nobody, no young boy will even talk to you. They are in the Tayari mode. So the Tayari mode came to an inflection point because of large-scale failures mm-hmm. and repetitive failures of the NTA and the CBSE failure. So many state-level issues that had been simmering for a while but had not been paid much attention to mm-hmm. came together. And that's the time that social media paid the tipping point. Let me take you back to not Dumka, the city you named, but Gumla, where in 2014, Prime Minister Narendra Modi, starting his campaign in Gumla in Jharkhand, had said, "Naujawano, yuvako, aap banduk chodo, kalam uthao." Look at where the whole thing has come to now, that those youth who were invoked mm-hmm. to come and join the mainstream with their pen and wield their intellect, they are coming back and saying, give us back our right to education. And in a strange way, it's a reinvocation of what mm-hmm. Baba Saheb Ambedkar thought about in the drafting of the Indian Constitution. Few of you will know that there were great debates which Baba Saheb led and ensured that given the economic poverty of India's laboring poor, it was obligatory on the Indian state to provide compulsory education, at least till classes 8, which is the preschool, pre-secondary level, so pre-post-school level. Now, that dream has failed. So children have realized that the Constitution, the Baba Saheb Ambedkar, these are their biggest confidante at this point of time, rather than political parties that seem to have let them down.
7: So in a sense, there's a sense of betrayal. I mean, this Gen Z, this real or hype, as I'm asking it, Rajat, there seems to be a general sense of disillusionment. What is uniting them? As I said, we can't even categorize them maybe on age groups. You could be 35, a millennial, and be discontent that you're being left behind for whatever reason. Or you think that the system has let you down. Do you believe that is what we are seeing? It's not about an age group, but a mindset. And the political parties need to pick up and address the mindset before they address necessarily a particular age group. Those who feel left behind are becoming part of this Gen Z revolt.
8: So, Rajdeep ji, I think in 2013, 2014, around that time, we saw a similar youthful frustration with how status quoist governments of that day used to sort of blanket over every issue that concerned the people. And this is why this mass outpouring of the younger people, college people, that Prime Minister Modi, the then Chief Minister, tapped into. Look at the campaigns that the CAG and the bunch of other bodies which were working for Prime Minister then were working on. They created communities of 6 lakh students around the country, and that became the bulwark around which the whole campaign was built. So Prime Minister knows that it is the youth and the youthful energy, if directed properly, can catapult him to power and can sustain him in power. And a disgruntled youth is certainly going to cost him a lot. And there is this realization. It took them time to realize that. But I think the signals of this outlier event, that suddenly one page starts getting 22 million followers all of a sudden, just shows that, you know, the tinder box, it was a perfect tinder box condition. All it required was a spark, an inane spark of a remark, which was in a bad taste from the Honorable Chief Justice, but was enough to lit fire to this tinderbox. And I think after this sudden realization has dawned in, the organizational behemoth of the BJP RSS has not, had an arrogant attitude towards it that this does not matter. They have doubled down on it. Now, the real challenge, therefore, is that will this gestures of outreach to this community, is it going to suffice? Or do you need to create this big wave of economic opportunities, which I fear that India is not in that sort of preparatory, or not correctly prepared to meet the kind of technological challenges and the tsunamis that are going to come our way. My fear is that if you do not address this, and that next big wave of economic progress, those economic ladders are not there, you will see this disgruntlement spill over. There might be in certain instances the opposition becomes beneficiary of this. And this is what BJP and the entire ecosystem of the BJP is acutely aware of. And I think this is where they're working hard. But I believe the situation is deeper. And economic opportunities are currently constrained. And this is where something out of the box in terms of solution has to be proposed to meet this behemoth of a demand that is there.
7: So you seem to suggest it's real. Let me come to the cephalogy, the number crunchers towards this. Amitabh Tiwari, you've been doing number crunching this year. Are you seeing a shift in youth voters? If you look back at 2014, Narendra Modi ji actually scored higher among 18 to 25 than he did even in the age group over 60. The young drove a lot of the change at the time. Now we are seeing, for example, in Tamil Nadu, 60% of the youth voted for Vijay, not the two Dravidian parties. And even in Bakipur, there are indications that the young voted disproportionately higher for Prashant Kishore. Are we seeing a Gen Z vote which is actually translating into a search for change, a mood for change?
9: See, I think the Gen Z vote or the youth vote has always been there. The issue has been that as you've shown, the youth population, though the population is more, but the voting population is just 22-23%. So the non-youth or non-Gen Z are higher than the youth voters. So the impact of the youth on results was not being seen. Even if we take 18 to 40, the population is just 38-40%. So 60% is non-youth in that case. However, as you mentioned, in Tamil Nadu election is a classic example where the youth, despite the lower numbers, were able to impact the result because they went out and influenced other vote blocks, which is their parents, relatives, seniors, etc., and thus created an impact. Even the 60% number which you are talking about, I have not seen in any state whether this 18 to 24 or 18 to 29 age group is voting 60% in huge numbers for a political party. I think that's first of a kind. Secondly, the impact is real because across the country, if you do surveys, in the 18 to 24 age category or 18

0: with Congress, BJP, TMC, etc. And also the fact that this time the youth were able to impact the results is also a case study in itself, where the political parties now see that the youth, which is lower in numbers, can impact the results if their issues are not tackled or if tangible solutions are not provided to the issues raised by youth. And here the CJP protests were a no confidence both against the government as well as the opposition, because CJP is not a party, it's just a platform, it's a page, it's an Instagram handle, was able to consolidate or get the support of a massive number of youth, because even the opposition perhaps has not been raising these issues. And even if they are raising, they are not able to solve those issues in their particular states where they are ruling, and they have not been able to provide tangible results. And I think one of the main causes of disconnect is that the youth representation in political parties and positions of power is very poor. We have just one minister who is below the age of 40. CWC working committee age is average age is 68. Mm-hmm. Modi cabinet average age is 61. BJP parliamentary party average age is 67 and a half. So there is a huge disconnect between the youth and the political ecosystem.
1: You know, let's get that clear. Therefore, Sanjay Kumarji, what does your research show, particularly about the Hindi heartland? Because what we are seeing, particularly with both Bakipur and indeed what we are seeing happening across the Hindi heartland, is that this youth bulge, a large number of people are coming from the Hindi heartland, where unemployment levels by all surveys are much higher than other parts. Is this Gen Z factor much more a sort of Hindi heartland factor? Do you believe it's spreading across? In Tamil Nadu, high growth rates, and yet the Gen Z went and voted for a Vijay, voted for change. Is there a Gen Z factor, real or hype, according to you, purely in terms of cephalology, in terms of numbers?
2: So when we use the two word, is it real or hype? I think at this moment it is real. But whether this is going to make an impact in 2029 election, I don't know. And for that, I would say it is a hype. But it all would depend upon how things unfold from now till 2029 Lok Sabha elections, or for that matter, how things unfold from now till the next round of assembly elections take place in, say, Punjab, UP and some other states. My own sense is that if you look at the previous elections, and I'm referring to the Lok Sabha elections, it is only in 2024 we saw a decisive vote for BJP among the young voters, and I'm referring to the voters who are in the age group of 18 to 25 or 26. The BJP had almost 4% lead if you look at the young voters, and when I say 4% lead, Among all the age group, BJP got 36% vote, but among the young voters, BJP had got roughly 40% vote. So it was 4% higher among the young voters. But if you look at state-wise pattern, the state-wise pattern is not uniform. Because if you look at, say, Haryana or in Rajasthan, it's not that BJP has an advantage among the young voters compared to Congress. So state-wise patterns are very, very different. You have referred to Tamil Nadu. Mm-hmm. You referred the data that overall vote share of TVK was roughly 34-35%. But if you look at the vote share among the very young voters, 18 to 22, you referred the data 60%. I think I had access to some data which also shows 65 or slightly more than that. So what does it indicate? It is not only, yes, the trigger point is unemployment, the issues regarding the Indian education system, what was referred earlier by the other speaker, CBSE, NEET, etc. But it is beyond that. If that was not the case, how would TVK become such a popular party overnight? How Aam Aadmi Party managed to win two successive elections in Delhi, 2015 and 2020. 2015, yes, it was an euphoria, but 2020, they managed to win a very big victory in Delhi and also in Punjab. So the trigger is rotten education system, or the problems which Indian youths are facing with regard to education and job opportunities. But I think it is slightly beyond that. They are also looking forward to an alternative, which we saw in the recent Bakipur by elections results as well.

0: looking for alternatives, and I'll come to what kind of alternatives in a moment, but let's put the second big question up. Is this anti-establishment mood permanent or momentary? You know, Rahul Verma, I'm just putting up a graphic of graduates among unemployed youth in a moment. But, and I want to put it, this is what Azim Premji University has put out. These are numbers. Is anti-establishment mood permanent or momentary? Just to put out the numbers, you know, we keep talking in every survey about unemployment. In 1983, age 20 to 29, as per the Azim Premji University study, 13% were unemployed. By 2004, it had gone up to 32%. 2017, 46%. It's peaked at 67%. This is post-COVID in 2023. Are we seeing, therefore, the demographic dividend gradually turning into a demographic deficit? And that is why a lot of people are turning against the establishment, not against a government or an individual, not necessarily anti-Modi, anti-BJP or anti-Congress. This is not left versus right. This is, as I said at the very outset, people who feel left behind. I mean, we had anti-establishment mood in the 70s, the angry young man being replaced now by the angry unemployed youth. Are you seeing that? Is that the difference?
1: So, Rajdeep, every generation has its political moment. And the current, what you are calling Gen Z, this is their political moment to get mature. And this happens...
0: Like, is it permanent or momentary?
1: We will find out. There is always, like, and there is a global connection to it. Think about what I just, like, said a few minutes back. This Gen Z outpouring has not just happened in India. It happened in multiple countries. Between 2011 and 2013, when you again saw mobilization and protest, India against corruption in India, you had Arab Spring. Think of the 90s moment, when perhaps that was a moment for Sanjay Ji's and your generation. That was your political moment. 2011-12 was our political moment. There was another time, 1970s, which you talk about angry young man. That was a political time for another generation. So every 15 to 20 years, it's cyclical. You will see that there is going to be inbuilt frustrations against the system that will come out. Now, it depends on existing political players, how they navigate it, right? If you think of the 70s, that led to a very different kind of change. If you think about 2011, it led to a very different kind of change. What will happen to the 2026 moment depends on what BJP is going to learn from this moment and what opposition is going to learn from this moment. My second point, and this connects to what Rajat was saying. See, what has happened in India, that in 10 to 12 years, we have doubled the number of graduates. We had 30 million graduates in 2013-14, and now in 2024-25, we have 60 million graduates. Economy is only growing 6.5%. And at that level of economic growth, you will not be able to absorb graduates in the economy. And so my generation had perhaps greater upward mobility than my parents' generation. But the upcoming generation is not able to see a certain future. And that's where political parties have to have a conversation with them, figure out what their aspirations are, and then mobilize them. Will this, and as Sanjayji was pointing out, will this have an electoral impact in 2029? Will depend on what political parties do at this moment of time, what kind of future they are going to present to this younger generation so that they can bring them towards them.
0: No, but it comes back, Rajat, to what, you know, Narendra Modi offered a dream in 2014. We are now in 2026, 12 years on. Viksit Bharat, Stand Up India, Startup India, lots of dreams were offered. What happens when the dream turns into disillusionment for a section? The Congress suffered when they were in power because many thought that the Congress would, in its own way under Manmohan Singh, ensure that corruption was rooted out. What happened? Corruption grew. Mr. Modi made a lot of promises. Is this a structural problem or a problem of constantly rising expectations and aspirations that simply can't be met by the government? And that's fueling a sense that the system no longer has space for many people and their aspirations. A few people are having a great time and their aspirations are vaulting. A lot of people are getting left behind.
2: So, Rajdeep, our $300 billion source of exports, which is the IT industry, is gaping at a huge hole. Right now, the big leagues, Infosys, HCL, and a bunch of these have stopped recruiting product companies in IT sector, which were these were the principal ladders of economic growth that were available to our generation. Those have suddenly been pulled away. What Prime Minister Modi is doing is that he has understood that there are structural shifts in the economy and you cannot rely on what was available, say, 10, 15 years any longer. And this is where, you know, there are a bunch of focus on deep tech. This is the RDI fund, which has been brought into place to mobilize somewhere around 5 lakh crores to create next wave of opportunities. You look at globally also, there are no more IT jobs. Google is reducing, Microsoft is reducing its workforce. Where are those aspirational jobs anymore? Today, there are new age companies. There are a bunch of these AI companies. Somehow, our IT industries and our economic giants were not able to change themselves and change their business models in time. And this is the reason there are not enough an opportunity out there. What can a government do? Government can only create facilitating environment, keep the dialogue going with the industrialists, keep pushing them to invest more in our story, you know, commit them publicly to come out and spend in R&D. And this is all what Prime Minister has been doing. But these metamorphoses takes
0: no,
2: time.
0: But it's not. But,
2: it's
0: no,
2: not
0: but
2: an
0: it's not
2: easy
0: having,
2: thing.
0: you know. But look at rising inequality. So sorry to stop you, but you know, while again intent, but what's the reality? Inequalities are rising. I mean, the truth is every report, and you know, it's not just one report. A series of reports are showing rising inequalities. How are you going to address that? That's structural. So, I mean,
2: No,
0: is the government
2: absolutely. You know,
0: facing this anti-establishment mood because it slipped out of their hand?
2: See, this is where, you know, the entire polity has to readjust to these changes. Does it require more a different kind of a progressive taxation? What do you do about this problem that is at hand? And I believe he acutely understands that. One thing that the BJP is trying to do, they are not stuck in time. Unlike what the previous regimes like that of UPA was, when people were shouting and screaming at the top of their voices that they demanded a change, the government was not responding. Here, it took them barely an instance. Today, an MEA is coming on Snapchat. You have all of these communication. The RSS Sarsangh Chalakji has come out and addressed the youth. There is an attempt. I don't see that this is entirety of the solution. This is part A of the solution. When you start some dialogue, understand, try to address these insecurities that they're telling this younger generation of ours that we are attempting newer opportunities, give us time, and we are pushing the pedal forward in those directions. And I believe this is, again, time will tell us which how permanent this is and how this angst can be handled. I mean, what if in UP election BJP again wins? What happens to this Gen Z movement? Right? So you know, we'll be sitting and analyzing UP elections, and then we'll be saying that, see, this was just momentary. But I still believe Prime Minister of all people is acutely aware that the economic ladders are thinning, and therefore he is thinking constantly on increasing the size of the pie.
0: You know, you're saying he is acutely aware of it. Question is, does he have, you know, does any government have a solution? Because what we are seeing, Manisha Priyam, is not just rising inequalities. There will be those who will say also we are seeing creeping authoritarianism. So there is less space, there was less space, arguably, in the last 10 years for a lot of people to express themselves. Suddenly, in a way, there's freedom from fear. People feel that, look, I can at least speak up. And that's, in a way, similar to what we saw when people spoke up in the 70s and whenever there's been a sense that you've got dominance of one leader or one party. Are we seeing both rising inequalities and rising authoritarianism? And therefore, like a volcano suddenly erupting, there's lava now starting to come up, which was kept through force of fear in a way, under the volcano. The dormant volcano is now exploding. Or am I exaggerating it?
3: So, rising inequality, of course, there are economic measures and the Gini coefficient. But the thing is that the Instagram was promoting the rich and the wealthy and their lives. Suddenly, you see that people understood in the gully that there was someone or just a few with so much. But the second part is that I would like to respond to my esteemed colleague who just spoke on the panel that RSS and something Sanchalak, Sir Sangh Chalak or whatever, I don't know. I'm very sorry, I don't know the terminology very well.
0: Bhagwatji.
3: Now, that.
0: Bhagwatji had an outreach to
3: One
0: Gen Z.
3: second. Once. Yeah, no, but I am not concerned. This Sangh is not the government of India, right? We are wanting to talk about the government of India. Now, whether the SPIC McKay as a cultural organization feels very bad about Gen Z being left out and wants to have music programs, I think it's a very good idea, but it doesn't address the issue. What is the issue at hand? Election after election, the crawlers, the parents of the cockroaches, the mothers especially, are coming up and taking it 10,000, 15,000 rupee doles. Go back and ask the ladies, they will tell you, बच्चों के भविष्य के लिए लिया दीदी पढ़ाना चाहती हूँ. गो बैक टू द गलीज वेर आई गो, लुक एट द थिंग्स आई राइट इन इंपॉर्टेंट जर्नल्स. आ बुक यू नो यूथ फ्यूचर्स 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And agrarian background children could get into it. You casualize that. Anybody tried to have a dialogue. Now, I don't know whether that dialogue was to be had with Mr. Honorable, very respectable Sir Sangh Chalak or whoever. I don't know whether he had the solution. The solution needed to come from the government. The need in the northern parts of India was most acute for normal, average, low-paying government jobs. And that is and continues to be the mandate of the government to provide. This comes from teaching jobs. This comes from railway jobs. This comes from police bharti. The state at this point cannot withdraw. It cannot say that I will give you the ration. I am in Patna field work. There are many people who tell me ki humne 5 kilo ration liya, zarurat thi. Lekin vote mein jaake Bankipur mein hum ye karke aaye. To logon ka apna zameer bhi hai, lekin unki apni zarurat bhi hai. Gen Z to aage aaye. Look at what the children in the coaching centers in Musallapur art eat. They try and tell me that we try and keep a daily meal to not more than rupees 10. If possible, try and do it in rupees 8. 3 meals for a young person, whereas we are promoting whey proteins and God knows what, bodybuilding and this and that. You know, so it is stark inequality which is now being lived on the bodies of our young. Let's stop the politicking and say, we need to care for our young people.
0: Is the anti-establishment mood being fed by rising inequalities because they've existed before? I mean, is it being fed by rising inequalities or by creeping authoritarianism? A sense ki hamari awaaz nahi hai. Nobody is listening to us. What is it? Is it the fear that the government is not listening to us?
3: So, the withdrawal of the welfare state for poor people, just handouts at time of election, is what has led to all this. There is rising inequality. And if there had been voice, then people would have heard that the Agniveer was not a good scheme, for example. Not having permanent school teachers was not a good scheme. Para teachers at 1,000, 10,000, 6,000 rupees is not a good scheme. The state needs to keep people right in perpetual employment for a while. Not on doles, it's not working. And cultural organizations
0: you know, those are
3: not
0: strong
3: the
0: words, but
3: really.
0: I'm
3: very
0: happy
3: that these
0: point.
3: Dialogues are happening culturally.
0: Amitabh Tiwari, I heard Rahul Verma saying you're seeing it across South Asia, except Pakistan, where we haven't seen the young come out on the street. We saw it in Bangladesh, we saw it in Sri Lanka. But can we liken what happened in Jantar Mantar to any of that or what is happening in Jharkhand? Do you really believe that India, from your studies, is showing something similar to what happened with in Bangladesh? It was clear. It was against the authoritarian rule in a way that the way Sheikh Hasina was accused of rigging elections. In Sri Lanka, there was an economic crisis that led to it. Here, are you seeing anything similar? Surely a neat paper leak is not going to lead to, in a 1.5 billion strong country, the youth revolting in anti-establishment manner. It's not even like anti-emergency where there was a clear target.
4: So I think there are two aspects to it. One is that the student organizations or the CJP are entering into an agreement with the government. And it took just, I think, 3 meetings for them to enter into an agreement with the government. It shows that the youth of this country are different from the youth of Nepal or a Bangladesh, for example, is that they are still willing to operate within the confines of our constitution. So if the constitutional authorities are giving them promises that they will look into the problems and offer solutions, I think still the youth are operating within the constitutional boundaries. Secondly, is that this these protests are sending a message. It's a message. It's an initial message that none of the political parties, whether be it the opposition or the parties in power, are talking about their issues, because we are also election after election not necessarily talking about the real issues, but rather rhetorical issues. Mm-hmm. It also shows frustration of the youth, because in 2014 they were...
0: But would they vote on education? No, 1 minute. Amitab Tiwari, tell me, for example, if a political party made education its central agenda, you believe they would win an election in India? Would that become an issue? That I'm going to come... Arvind Kejriwal attempted it to some extent, to his credit, 12 years ago. I'm going to change the school system. Do you believe that is a potential election vote card?
4: See, potential election vote card is creation of jobs. Okay. And of course, education is linked to it, because education is the foundation which will help you get jobs. Now, the youth have sent a message, as Sanjay ji has said. They will wait and see how the political parties, which is the existing political parties, are reacting to their demands, and whether they take tangible solutions or they take concrete steps or not. If not, then what is the option they have? They will look for new alternatives. See, when Minister Modi came to power, I think one of the two key promises were 6% budgetary spent on education. It is still at 2.5%, if I'm not wrong. And the fact that the manufacturing share of the GDP pie, because manufacturing creates jobs. Now we are seeing in the services sector that cost alone cannot be the differentiator. And that is what has led to this issue, that the service sector is not in a position to create more jobs. And manufacturing as percentage of GDP has actually fallen from what it used to be. Private sector as percentage of capital formation, again, there is no significant private sector investments. So all of these are structural issues which the youth feels that they had seen a hope in Prime Minister Modi in 2014. Right. But maybe 10 years, 12 years down the line, they do not see significant improvements or actions taking on these fronts. And that's why a message is being sent to both the opposition and the ruling dispensation.
0: You know, because let's be honest, there's an entire generation which has only seen Prime Minister Modi over the last 12 years. They were, 8 years old when he took over? They're now 20. So they've only seen that. Which brings me to my next question. Are new faces now more attractive than the older guard for a voter? I want you to take that, Sanjay Kumar. Is it that new faces are more attractive to the voter? Before I come to you, just listen into what Prashant Kishore said. Because in a way, Prashant Kishore has positioned himself as a new someone addressing the constituency who is tired of the old faces. This is what he told our correspondent Rohit Singh in an interview.
5: So, पहली बार भाजपा का मुख्यमंत्री यहां बना है और लोगों ने जब वोट दिया तो इस बात को बिल्कुल स्पष्ट मोदी जी को मैसेज दिया है ये लोगों ने, क्योंकि ये भाजपा के विरोधी लोग नहीं है, ये भाजपा के समर्थक 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
0: You know, we saw it in Bakipur in a by-election where Prashant Kishore won. Do you believe that even the traditional voters are looking at new faces Sanjay Kumar? People want novelty. They want someone who is going to, they believe, change the rules. You can't replace a Nitish Kumar with a Samrat Chaudhary and expect the new voters to embrace a Samrat Chaudhary.
6: Now, if we do an analysis of Bankipur by-election and the verdict of Tamil Nadu assembly election, you will see a stark difference between how the young voters have voted and how the elderlies have voted. I don't think that if we are talking about the new faces, more than the new faces, what the young people are looking forward is new promises and new promises which they think the person or the new party would be able to deliver. But that's not the voters who belong to the elderly age group. I am saying, referring to say 50 plus or more than that. I don't think they share the same kind of an aspiration. They would like to go along with established party. I'm not saying every one of them, but disproportionately, if we look at the elderly ones, they would still go along with the traditional party. And I'm saying, if we do age-wise analysis of how people have voted in Bankipur, we can see a stark difference between them. But the young ones are definitely looking at not the new faces, but new promises and new aspirations.
0: Now, what do you mean by new promises, new aspiration? Take Tamil Nadu, which is the most graphic example. Bankipur is just a by-election. But Tamil Nadu, what Vijay did, I mean, he's a superstar. Do you believe Tamil Nadu is sui generis? Tomorrow, let's say in some other state, someone who represented newness, novelty, a startup comes up. Will it be easy, according to you, for a startup to win because of this search for new a new face?
6: No, I don't think that the TVK managed to win election or Vijay managed to perform the way he has been able to perform because only because his face was recognizable. He was a star. I think his promises, the promise like he wanted to move away from, you know, the kind of politics which DMK and AIDMK has been doing. He raised the issues of corruption. Corruption is an issue. At times it makes an electoral impact. At times it doesn't make an electoral impact. But I think it was more than the face, that the promises he was making. Yes, he's being a young, his recognized face being recognized, added value to that. But not only because he was a recognized face, he was able to do what he did in Tamil Nadu 2026 assembly elections.
0: You know, Rahul Verma, are we saying, therefore, let's say for across the world, since you're using global examples, we are also seeing a lot of 40 plus leaders emerging across the world who the young can identify with. I mean, the point is we've got a parliament where majority of the people are over the age of 60 in a country where the majority are under 35. I mean, is there a search for a young face? People are looking for youthful faces who represent a certain newness.
1: Rajdeep.
0: Or is Tamil Nadu sui generis?
1: Let me make 3 points. First, when I said every generation has a political moment, in that political moment, new leaders also come. 75 to 77 gave you Lalu Yadav, Mulayam Singh Yadav, Nitish Kumar. The moment, the 90 to 92 moment gave you Narendra Modi, Pramod Mahajan, those kind of leaders. 2011 to 14 gave you Arvind Kejriwal and YSRCP. Like, political moments produce leaders. And this 2026 or 24 to 26 moment is going to produce new leader. You are going to get a Vijay, you are going to get a Prashant Kishore. So every generation, every political moment, when it comes after 15 to 20 years, pushes new leadership in politics. Now, second point, which is to do with, in every democracy, there is a gap between like leadership age and the age of median voter. In India, unfortunately, that gap is very, very large. In fact, like most people actually start politics in their 40s, not in their 30s. If you take any leader or any candidate who wins election and is below 30, actually comes from political family. So if you are not from a political family, you don't even get a chance, serious chance to contest election in your 30s. And that's why, like in most sort of like developing countries like India, politicians start their career at 40, 45, and then they reach somewhere to be known as like in 60s. Third, where I want to make a distinction between promise and what politicians do. Like, politicians, so Modi gave a prop, like in 2014, he gave a hope. Vijay basically gave a hope. It's not a set of, I'm going to do X, Y, Z, right? Achhe din aayenge is a hope for a better tomorrow. Vijay basically saying, we have seen two parties for 50 years. Now we need to do something else. Whether CJP or leadership associated with it succeeds, or some other political entrepreneur is going to take advantage of this moment depends entirely on how politics is going to flow. 20, like Arvind Kejriwal.
0: Yeah, but there is a great, as you rightly said, there's a huge barrier to a startup. It's not easy for a startup to scale up, as even Aam Aadmi Party has found out. Money is a huge factor. You need resources. But do you believe Vijay is an exception in that case? Do you believe that if I'm a new 40-year-old and I pitch myself for a political career, I'm not talking about me, I'm 61. But suppose I was 40 and I said, look, I'm the new kid on the block. I want to contest a Goa election. Small state. We are tired of the same politicians in Goa, the defections. I'm offering newness. Is newness enough? Or do you need more than just newness?
1: It's not. In 75 years of our democracy, we only have 4 cases of political startups succeeding in their first election. It was NTR. Right. It was AGP in Assam in 1984. It was Aam Aadmi Party in 2013. And it's Vijay in 2026. So these are basically unique examples. The first 3 actually came because of political movement. So yes, this moment creates an opportunity for CJP. But CJP has 3 options. Whether they join existing political party, whether they create their own moment, 26 or they basically slowly just remain an interest group and fizzle out. All those 3 possibilities are equal at the moment, because it largely depends. And I want to stress this point. It largely depends on how BJP is going to play its card. Because as incumbent, they have more cards to play. If they make a mistake, they create opportunity for others. If they don't, then politics will go as usual.
0: You know, because it's interesting that Rahul Gandhi is positioning himself also in a way as this anti-establishment challenger doing Chhatro Ki Goonj. So in 2014, Rahul Gandhi was establishment and Mr. Modi was anti-establishment. Now in 2026, Rahul Gandhi is projecting himself as anti-establishment and Mr. Modi as establishment. That's one of the many changes that's taken place. But with 5 or 6 minutes left, I've got one final trick question. Is Insta the new medium for narrative battles? We are now seeing the Prime Minister doing vertical videos. We are seeing Rahul Gandhi saying, ask me anything. Is Insta, and I want to put up some numbers to tell you why Insta matters or why social media in general matters. Take a look of what the Insta numbers or the numbers when it comes to social media in this country. Now, when it comes to WhatsApp, for example, how many WhatsApp users are there in this country? It's a huge number. It's over 80 crore people are into WhatsApp, 85. Facebook is 58.2 crores, YouTube 49.1, Instagram 39.3, rising all the time. Twitter actually, where a lot of energy is spent, is just 2.3 crores. Now, that's the interesting part, Rajat Sethi, because in 2019, many believe this was WhatsApp election. 2014 was the TV election, Chai Pe Charcha, Create Real Events, 2019 WhatsApp, 2024 YouTube. Has Instagram taken over, or is this a panic reaction that politicians have sensed what's happening with Gen Z, so they panicked and say, oh, let's get onto Instagram? Has Mr. Modi panicked? Has Rahul Gandhi? Because Rahul Gandhi, in a strange way, for once seems to be a step ahead of Mr. Modi on social media. For once.
2: Well, so you speak to the Gen Zers on Insta and they hate this prospect that political parties are trying to enter into their space, which they consider that this is our space where none of our parents, none of our relatives are going to hound us and constantly stalk us. So much to their anger and frustration, they will see all politicians suddenly dawning upon their reels and everything very soon. See, it certainly has been a platform which has espoused, the lingo, the vocabulary of this generation. Therefore, it is in sync. But this too will be disrupted. There are other ways in which people are constantly exploring new. And it's just a matter of imagination. But yes, right now, it is the space. Snapchat and Instagram are both the platforms where I believe a government, with all its instruments and everything, is saying that this is the place where we have to be. And I believe they are cultivating a new stream of social media strategy and influencers onto these new platforms. But it needs to be seen. See, it's just a starting point. You have to ensure that all your message has to be so strong and so powerful that it cuts across. My problem, fundamentally, what I think is, over generations, we have seen mean reversion. Each time a leader or a generation tries to look for hope from these younger faces, there is mean reversion. You come back to where things started. Look at what movement that Aam Aadmi Party, for instance, started. We were all part of those movement. Where did it tend to? Nowhere. Mm-hmm. My problem is that even this movement will create a lot of anxiety, a lot of issues coming to the fore, but it will not lead anywhere. Mm-hmm. We need people, we need political parties who are genuine about these problems and who can find solutions one way or the other, or by sheer luck. Something has to happen right in this country, basically.
0: Okay, Manisha Priyam, I'm presuming you're not on Insta. Are you on Insta? Do you know what clock it means? I learned today what clock it means for this generation. It means killed it.
3: Yeah.
0: You slayed it. Are you on Insta, by the way? You're not doing vertical videos?
3: I'm. See, this one, you don't even know that. I saw your Insta video and I know a lot more than you do. But the thing is, I've been asked to keep quiet.
0: What does this mean?
3: I silently look at it. And the thing is,
0: now
3: you have to find out. This means I'm shy. So this is this new generation that they may have clocked it. They are not as vocal as we were. We were more ideological, but they are more grounded in constitutional values. They do not think that our country did not have foundations or did not have a history.
0: Right.
3: They want to own it up. They want to own it up, but in their way. And nation is theirs, India is theirs.
0: Okay, I just have 30 seconds each. Amitabh Tiwari, we wouldn't have done this discussion even 3 weeks ago. And that shows how dynamic Indian politics is. 3 weeks ago, Amitabh Tiwari, it appeared that the BJP was on a roll. Shiv Sena broken, TMC broken, Aam Aadmi Party broken. Suddenly, in 3 weeks, we are talking about Gen Z, government on the back foot. I come back to it. Are we exaggerating the impact of the events of the last 3 weeks, or has something substantially changed? A quick answer.
4: No, see, clearly, I mean, electoral impact, it is very, very difficult to say what will be the impact in the upcoming state elections and even in the 2029 Lok Sabha elections when it is held. But I think this time, clearly, the message, the youth has sent a message that our issues need to be talked about, our issues need to be solved, tangible solutions have to be given. And in terms of representation, we need higher representation across political parties. If that is not done, of course...
0: And does communication matter?
4: Of course.
0: And how important is communication? How important is communication? Vijay, for example, focused on Insta and won the election.
4: Yeah, so 2014 is the first Twitter-Facebook election. Rahul Gandhi was not even on Twitter and Facebook in 2014. He joined later. 2019 WhatsApp, 2024 is the first YouTube election. Because Congress, despite not having a stronger organization, was able to convey a message of Samvidhan Khatre Mein. And 2026, Tamil Nadu is the first Insta election. See, there is already a tectonic shift in political communication. From now on, this one-way communication, one-way traffic, I think Prime Minister himself has realized, from now on, leader who listens, perhaps will thrive, I think. And that's how Prime Minister Modi himself has realized this and has been on Insta. But just being there will not work. We have to listen to the youth. That's also a strong message which they have sent.
0: Okay, just 30 seconds. Sanjay Kumar, I'm not sure you're on Insta. And I don't know whether you knew what clock it meant. But I will ask you, Sanjay Kumarji, do you believe that we are seeing that change is in the air? As some analysts have already started suggesting, or it's premature? It's a particular moment that we've had, but BJP's election machine, the Prime Minister himself, still remain Neta number one, or do you believe Rahul Gandhi is catching up?
6: No, certainly Rahul Gandhi is catching up. There is no doubt about that. But how fast or how slow, that's the big question. I think the change is with regard to the perception. The change is with regard to, you know, like how things... seems to be heading at the moment.
0: Right.
6: But in terms of electoral impact, I think we are in a hurry to start assessing the electoral impact of this Gen Z movement. In terms of perception, in terms of narrative, yes, there is certainly seems to be change.
0: Right. Okay, I'm going to leave it there. As I keep saying, Harold Wilson, the British Prime Minister, once said a week is a long time in politics. In India, as we've seen, a month can be an eternity. We've suddenly seen a tectonic change, at least in terms of perception and narratives. How that will translate into electoral behavior, that we will not predict. And that is always hazardous business in India. But I appreciate all my guests joining us on our special roundtable. Thank you all very much. Good to have such fine voices join us. To you, the viewer, I don't know whether you're Gen Z, but remember, this means clock it, which also means you killed it. I hope we killed it today. Thanks for watching. Stay well, stay safe. Jai Hind, Namaskar.

often wondered how reporting on Bhopal gas tragedy would have been. I think as a health reporter, one often thinks about not just the health angle, not just the leak angle, but the humanity angle of it. How did people deal with it? How did they understand science back in the day? And how did that knowledge of the entire situation really come out? I think one picture of India Today magazine that haunts us all is what Raghurai took, right, of that kid who's almost skeletal now in the face and the way it covers. I think that's an image that has stayed with me, and I'm sure with so many Indians for so many years. And I think, if a reporter lives to tell his story and tell the story in his own words, I wish I was there to sort of understand what it meant to be there. So cancel all your Friday plans, go to PVR INOX and watch this entire documentary. It's not written by a scriptwriter, it's written by a nation. It's written and documented by real people who cover real life events, who barely sort of tell the peeche ki khabar. So go and find out what the story is all about.

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0: Good evening, you're watching India First. I'm Gaurav Sawant. Before I get you our top story, there's breaking news coming in. Massive rains, heavy rains have brought Delhi and the National Capital Region to a complete standstill. Several parts of the National Capital are severely waterlogged. There's massive traffic chaos in different parts of the National Capital. There's huge waterlogging in different parts of the city. It's been raining almost non-stop since early this morning. There's knee-deep water in several parts of the National Capital. Some of the worst impacted areas are in South Delhi. These, of course, are images from East Delhi. This is the Gandhi Nagar area, almost knee-deep water in some parts. Also in other parts, for example, in South Delhi, the Mehrauli-Badarpur Road. You can't make out if this is a road or a river. Water is almost 3 to 4 feet, almost knee-deep water. Several vehicles are now stranded. There are long traffic jams. And this, of course, once again, I'm getting you images of the eastern part of the National Capital. This is Geeta Colony in East Delhi. We'll show you images, multiple motorcycles, auto rickshaws, cars. The breakdown is heavy. Breakdown vehicles are unable to reach there. And there are long traffic jams. If you are indoors, remain indoors. The rain triggered multiple emergencies across the National Capital since early this afternoon. The Delhi Fire Service reports that are coming in, they've responded to multiple distress calls. 9 house collapse incidents have been reported in and around the National Capital. 9 houses have collapsed. 16 cases of fallen trees since Thursday night. In one incident, 3 women had to be rescued when a tree collapsed on their house. They couldn't come out. The fire service went in. They had to chop off the trees before and branches before the women were rescued. Not just in the National Capital, in the suburbs. Noida, for example, the eastern suburb of the National Capital. An ambulance remained stranded for over 30 minutes in the waterlogged underpass near the Mahamaya flyover. And in just a moment from now, I'll get you those images of ambulances stranded in the underpass. One part of the story. You've heard about Noida. Let me quickly take you to Gurugram, the other suburb, the southern suburb of the National Capital. Heavy rains, they've disrupted services even at the civil hospital. Water has entered the basement of the civil hospital and in parts of the ground floor. So authorities have had to suspend some operations at the civil hospital in Gurugram. The Met department says the intensity of rainfall is likely to reduce in the next several hours. So it may rain tonight and it may rain heavily tonight, but early Saturday, the intensity of rainfall will reduce. For now, Delhi NCR, it's bearing the brunt of this monsoon mayhem. India Today has the biggest team of reporters on ground zero. I want to get you those ground reports that our reporters have filed. Virtually knee-deep in water. That's the image that you see of the Gurugram Civil Hospital. The ground floor, parts of it were waterlogged. Operations had to be stopped here. The basement was waterlogged. No movement taking place there. Multiple reports coming in. But before that, I want you to quickly cut across. I want to cut across to India Today's Rahul Gautam, who joins us from Lodhi Road in central Delhi. Rahul, what's the current situation where you are?
1: The very road that connects, Connaught Place to the rest of the central Delhi. And at this point of time, given the fact that office hours are over now, the situation seems to be improving. However, only one hour back when I was reporting from, various areas of the central Delhi, for example, Lodhi Road, Nizamuddin Circle, all those areas were absolutely choked, and there was a crazy traffic. Commuters were finding it extremely difficult to reach from one destination to another. In fact, I didn't also find much, traffic police officials or administration people, managing traffic. As far as waterlogging is concerned, there are several areas we've been informed, particularly low-lying areas. For example, the area around Yamuna Riverbed, Trans Yamuna, colonies. In fact, you know, the traffic seems to be, you know, giving a lot of goals as far as Delhi is concerned. And remember, the downpour has been continuously going on since morning. And, you know, the Delhi is yet to get any respite from this, you know, heavy rainfall. IMD has predicted that it seems that the situation is likely to persist for at least 24 hours. So obviously, you know, it's extremely difficult for Delhiites for at this point of time to move from one place to another. And that's why many of them are choosing to stay indoors at this point of time. Gaurav?
0: In fact, that's advisable. If it's possible, stay indoors till the situation eases out. Massive traffic jams in several parts of the city. 9 houses have collapsed. There are multiple alerts that are going on in different parts of the national capital. We'll get you this ground report.
2: है लेकिन बहुत ही कम गाड़ियां उसमें से जा पाती हैं क्योंकि जाहिर है बहुत ज़्यादा ट्रैफिक है सड़क पर. ये ऑफिस आवर्स हैं और ऑफिस आवर्स की वजह से लोगों को खासी परेशानी हो रही है. साथ ही साथ दिल्ली के 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
0: And I want you to look at the situation across different parts of the national capital since this afternoon. Okhla in South Delhi, Lodhi Road in Central Delhi, Sangam Vihar. Look at that. That those people are walking virtually in knee-deep water. Gandhinagar again in East Delhi, in the suburbs in Noida and in Gurugram. Massive traffic jams since early this evening. Unfortunately, on some of the main arterial roads, the traffic jam is likely to last several hours because of waterlogged roads. Instead of 3 lanes or 4 lanes, now you only have 1 lane or 2 lanes that's operational. And in case there's a vehicle breakdown, it leads to even more problems. So you're looking at this situation and we will continue to get you the latest on this. But for the moment, I want to shift focus to our top story on India First. Pakistan's terror machinery is now resorting to borrowed tactics or tried and tested tactics of the Hamas terrorist organization. Intelligence inputs accessed by India Today indicate that Pakistan's ISI is roping in Hamas terrorists, getting them to train Lashkar-e-Taiba and Jaish-e-Mohammed terrorists and adapting and adopting the same operational methods to rejuvenate the terror infrastructure in Jammu and Kashmir, to target Jammu and Kashmir and other parts of India. What is also interesting to note at this point of time, during Operation Sindoor, when Indian missiles went and struck both Bahawalpur and Muridke, the headquarters of terror for the first time ever in decades of Pakistan state-sponsored radical Islamist terror bleeding India, more than 100 terrorists were killed. Their morale sank. So Hamas terrorists were roped in to boost their morale and then get them to change their tactics and target India once again. This assessment indicates infiltration tactics, online radicalization campaigns, the use of smaller weapons, personal weapons, compact weapons designed to keep Pakistan's radical Islamist war against India alive. Intelligence agencies say ISI is actually adapting those methods associated with coordinated infiltration, mobile logistics and urban assault techniques for Lashkar-e-Taiba, Jaish-e-Mohammed, Hizbul Mujahideen and other Pakistan-based radical Islamist terrorist organizations operating in India. So Ravalakot in Pakistan-occupied Jammu and Kashmir, and Ravalakot is burning right now. It's emerged as one of the key hubs for the training of Pakistani terrorists to be launched in India. They're being trained by Hamas terrorists. You have images of radicalization, the radicalization initiative that's been on for some time. The assessment refers to, remember, February 2025, there was a conference in Ravalakot, Kashmir Solidarity and Al-Aqsa Flood Conference. Now, this was attended by Hamas terrorists and top commanders of terrorist organizations like Jaish-e-Mohammed and Lashkar-e-Taiba. Intelligence agencies indicate that terrorists raise slogans, especially against India, Prime Minister Narendra Modi and Union Home Minister Amit Shah. So Dr. Khalid Al-Kadoumi, Hamas's representative in Iran, actually came to Pakistan and took part in this radicalization meeting. This was the first ever recorded visit of Hamas terrorists radicalizing terrorists in Pakistan-occupied Jammu and Kashmir. Kadoumi also held separate meetings with Maulana Fazlur Rahman, the chief of Pakistan Jamaat-e-Ulama-e-Hind-Islam. Jamaat-e-Ulama-e-Islam. Now, that wasn't the only meeting. Earlier this year, senior Hamas terrorist Naji Zahir was seen at a public event in Gujranwala in Pakistan's Punjab province, and he shared the stage with Lashkar-e-Taiba terrorists, and we're putting out those images in public domain. So he was invited as a chief guest. Imagine, in Pakistan, terrorists hold open rallies and you have a chief guest. Intelligence inputs indicate that the strategy behind these meetings is actually reviving terror once again in Jammu and Kashmir. Because Pakistan is so hurt that after the abrogation of Article 370 in 2019 and, of course, Operation Sindoor, Pakistani terrorists are unable to carry out terror attacks with the same intensity. Shivani Sharma now joins me for more on this. She's breaking this big story on India Today. Shivani, the presence of Turkish-made pistols and the recovery of multiple such small arms, hybrid terrorists, is this the new face of terror that India needs to beware?
5: Gaurav, for Pakistan, after these intelligence reports that India Today has accessed, we can say that once a terror state, always a terror state. And after a lot of devastation and hundreds of terrorists being killed in Indian strikes during Operation Sindoor, Pakistan continues its terror nexus. It continues to harbor terrorists on its soil. And now it is trying to learn some tactics from the Hamas terrorists. It wants to use smaller weapons that can be concealed, smaller groups for movement of these terrorists so that they cannot be detected. Hybrid mode of radicalizing youth and the vulnerable in the Jammu and Kashmir region. And new revival of the recruitment that has almost ended by the counter-terror operations of the Indian Armed Forces, the agencies. So Gaurav, now these devastated Pakistani terror groups are trying to restructure themselves. They are trying to once again push these terrorists inside India. They are planning new attacks.
0: Okay.
5: But the Indian military agencies, the Indian security agencies, they are monitoring each and every move. And as we have always seen, the armed forces saying that the Operation Sindoor is still on. So the counter-terror grid is powerful, strengthened, and each move of Pakistani terror groups is being monitored. Got it.
0: But the situation does appear alarming. And is the need of the hour to hit terror at source or to battle them on our territory? I want to throw this open for a wider discussion. Shivani, many thanks. I'll come back to you at 8:30 for more. General Raj Shukla is former army commander and one of India's foremost commentators on strategic military affairs. He joins us on this broadcast, as does Sheeshpal Ved, former Director General of Jammu and Kashmir Police, and Dr. Tara Kartha joins us as a strategic affairs analyst who's been tracking Pakistan very closely. General Shukla, your reading of Hamas methods being adopted by Lashkar-e-Taiba and Jaish-e-Mohammed terrorists, online radicalization, hybrid terror, smaller arms, would this be a nightmare for security forces in coming months?
6: Well, Gaurav, I must congratulate you and your team for putting this report together. It's very professional, and I must say it's a timely warning. As far as I'm concerned, while it is something we should worry about, I'm not entirely surprised. Because the only lever in Pakistani statecraft is terror. They have no other aspirations. They have no technological aspirations. They don't seem to have any economic ambitions. This is the only thing the Pakistani state knows. Having said that, let me try and analyze it in my view what is happening. So Pakistan, especially Asim Munir and company, are leveraging the recent elevation

0: which we must take into account. After Sindoor, they have sharpened their non-contact instrument by creating this army rocket force. Their nuclear deterrence has been sharpened, so that will not work, but they have appointed a four-star in, you know, who's looking after their nuclear command authority. So their playbook is the same. Do a terror attack, be better prepared by way of a non-contact response, and have the nuclear shield. Now, what we must do, firstly, what is really worrying is the two things that you pointed out. One is the maritime dimension, which means there could be a 26-11 kind of repeat, and this urban assault tactics. This is, you know, really a worry. What we should do is this. I mean, see, in terror, I'm told that if there is 1% chance of an incident occurring, 99% it will. So we should be extremely vigilant. And I'm suggesting, I mean, let's hear what Tara or the DGP have to say. Okay. That this time, why not do a preemptive strike?
1: If preemptive strikes. Absolutely. Very good point you make, and I'll come back to you on this. Dr. Tara Kartha, you know, we've reported this urban terror in Jammu and Kashmir over decades. The 2010 stone pelting, they ensured that the casualties kept rising. That's when the pellet guns had to be brought in, and that entire narrative that started. 2012, 2016, after that terrorist was killed, Hamas-style attacks would indicate more such so-called intifada kind of strikes and protests and infiltration, the way, you know, Hamas would infiltrate into Israel, knife attacks, cars ramming into crowd, targeting security forces and their posts. Is that what we need to beware?
2: I think first and foremost, let me also second my congratulations on breaking the story. This is a very, very important story. And I think we need to, in my last 20 years of watching this group, I have almost learned never to expect a surprise. These, but this is very frightening. The Hamas, this guy whom you're showing, Naji Zahir, what is his name? Naji Zahir, yeah. Yes. He is the head of this, their international relations wing of the Hamas. That's his job, to go out and look for alliances. So he's obviously come to Pakistan looking for, you know, a place to hide out, to get sort of, you know, whatever they need from there, given the pressure that they are under from Tel Aviv. So this is entirely a possible outcome, right? Because he's not there to have fun and games, right? You're right. This Hamas centers on using psychological tactics to get the population onto their side. That is the most dangerous. And that's something we fought slowly, step by step for years. As you said, you know, in terms of stone pelting, etc., are what you see on the ground. They use a variety of psychological intimidation to get these people. In terms of the, I will, you know, as it is, if you recall, I think you did a story on this where that Lashkar leader had said that 30 of our guys have been killed across Pakistan. This was, I think, 2-3 days ago. So as it is, Lashkar is on a spin. They want to do something or the other to us. So the only question is, right now, given that Pakistan is in deep trouble, I mean, consider the fact that its only settled border is within, you know, only border which doesn't have violence is with India. All the other borders are in chaos. But they will still try to create this small attacks across.
1: So, but that's the only way Pakistanis get united. Right now, Pakistan, every Pakistani is looking at himself as a Sindhi or a Pashtun or a Kashmiri or a Punjabi and not as a Pakistani. Baluchis anyway consider themselves very different from Pakistanis. But Mr. Ved, General Shukla and Dr. Tara Kartha seem to indicate that India, once there is, you are forewarned, you are forearmed, should you carry out preemptive strikes? Hit terror at source, whether through Pakistan's big nightmare, the unknown gunman, or through your BrahMos supersonic cruise missiles, hit terror at source before it hits you here.
3: Good evening, Gaurav. Good evening to General Saab and Dr. Tara, the esteemed panelists. I have highest regard for them. I completely agree with General Shukla and Dr. Tara that India also needs to respond in the manner Israel responds to Hamas. I think time has come we need to be proactive rather than on the receiving end, as

0: before Operation Sindoor, we were actually getting all these attacks and bearing all the losses, whatever it was. But I think Operation Sindoor had changed the paradigm, and I think we need to be proactive, and preemptive strikes are the answer. And it's evident from Lashkar commander's statement how much yes. terrorized are they from the unknown gunmen. I think that phenomena must continue. And 2 points which I really want to mention here. Yes. You said in your excellent report, I must also endorse the views of my esteemed co-panelists. Excellent report. But that digital radicalization, I have been saying it earlier also, it continues to be a challenge, and we must be responding to it very, very. I think a lot of work is being done, but then lot more needs to be, I think, done.
1: Sir, there's breaking news coming in because Pakistan appears to have learnt its lesson from Operation Sindoor. It realized it cannot take on India. What is Pakistan doing? The Muslim NATO is being put together. Attack on one be deemed as attack on all. So Pakistan, Saudi Arabia and Turkey, three countries coming together, announcing what is being described as an Islamic NATO of sorts. Saudi Arabia, Pakistan, Turkey have signed a joint defense agreement at Mecca. They're calling it the Mecca Agreement at a time of heightened security tensions across West Asia. So this Mecca joint defense agreement includes a collective defense clause, quite like that Article 5 of NATO. It states an armed attack against any one of the three countries would be considered an attack against all three. And this agreement is aimed at strengthening what is being described as collective security, defense cooperation and regional stability. Officials in Turkey have said that the pact is defensive in nature and not directed against any specific country. But the question I'm going to put to my guests, can Turkey be taken at face value? Remember during Operation Sindoor, you not only had Turkish drones and ships and small arms operating in the region, you had Turkish operators flying those drones because Pakistanis didn't know how to operate them. Some Turkish operators were even killed during Operation Sindoor. This agreement comes at a time when Saudi Arabia and other Gulf countries are facing missile and drone threats in a wider regional conflict vis-a-vis a Shia Iran. So, you know, Iran is a Shia country, Pakistan predominantly Sunni, Saudi Arabia Sunni, Turkey Sunni. So is this a Sunni-Muslim alliance against a Shia Iran, or should red flags go up in India? General Shukla, your assessment.
2: See, I think, Gaurav, it's time to call out Turkey. Turkey has supplied autonomous platforms to Pakistan and Bangladesh. Turkey supplied naval platforms to Pakistan and Bangladesh. And now your report tells us, you know, everything from these Zigana pistols to terror devices. Turkey has got no business to be doing this in the subcontinent. It really needs to be called out. I don't understand why Turkey is doing all this. And that should also explain why we should further strengthen our ties with Israel. That should explain yes. why the Prime Minister visited Israel when he did. Because how do you balance these kind of outfits in the international system? If China can do what it is doing with Pakistan, if Turkey can step in, we have every right to further strengthen our relations with Israel. So this is my response to all those who questioned why the Prime Minister visited Israel when he did. We have these common terror threats. And the second point I would like to make is that, you know, what is worrying about Pakistan, that it has virtually become a martial law administration. Yes. With the 27th Amendment, they have clipped the wings of the judiciary. The chief of defense force will always be from the army. The DG ISI is the NSA. There are no political firebreaks. There are no inter-service firebreaks, which means it is the Pakistani army, which is at its roguish best. So we have to call out Israel. And just one point I would like to make, does President Trump realize how he's being double-crossed by these Pakistanis? Very recently, Pakistan supplied 400 rocket systems from China to Iran. Yes. So the Americans should wake up. They are falling prey to this, these devious acts of terror. And in Pakistan is double-crossing them in their face. They cannot.
1: Sadly, the American worldview has been very, very myopic, and we've seen that over decades. American lives were lost because of Pakistan, and yet America, just for a few dollars Asim Munir may throw America's way for the crypto deal or promise them rare earth, they are willing to overlook Pakistan's terror. But Dr. Tara Kartha, Saudi Arabia, Turkey, and Pakistan. Now, when you look at Operation Sindoor, you had Turkey and China working in tandem with Pakistan. So we know how that system works. Saudi Arabia also being a part of it. Does that strengthen Pakistan? Turkey's weapons, Saudi Arabia's.
3: And they're beautifully made. I've seen some of their, the ones which are made in those. You can't tell the difference. In this is basically exactly as you said. This is a Sunni alliance, right? Which is against the Iranians. Saudi Arabia, I don't really see them working against us. I mean, they have no reason to do that because we talk, there's a lot of investment, there's a lot of going to and fro. Turkey is a problem. We don't know which way they'll jump, basically. I'm not saying they're hostile to us. Probably
1: but they
3: not.
1: Have been, ma'am, but they have been openly hostile to us during Operation Sindoor. We're just too polite to call them out. They are not. In fact, Erdogan, as you well know, sees himself as some kind of a caliph.
3: Yes, in fact, he had made that statement just during Sindoor. I mean, Dushman Shahbaz Sharif had gone there. He got all the support he needed from Erdogan. Erdogan's whole ideology is unfortunate. But all I'm saying is I would prefer to take these people to our side. It's possible. With various things which I don't want to go into now. We don't want to deliver all of them into Pakistan's hands. That's all I'm saying. But otherwise, this common defense deal, I don't like at all. I don't care if it is against just Iran. This kind of coming together, it raises my apprehensions. This is not good
1: for us. Because absolutely, Mr. Ved, this would be a nightmare for India, given Pakistan would like to worm its way back into Iran's good books, trying to say, I'm the peacemaker there. But for India, they'll use Saudi Arabia's money and Turkey's weapons.
0: Yes, Gaurab, as far as Turkey is concerned, we all know their role in Operation Sindoor, how actively they worked against India. But on India's part, we are doing to counter Turkey. If you recall, our Prime Minister had visited some of the neighboring countries, like the External Affairs Minister went there. Cyprus has been supplied missiles.
1: Greece,
0: from
1: Cyprus,
0: India.
1: You're absolutely right, sir.
0: Yeah, and few more countries around which Turkey doesn't go along very well. And I think Erdogan's internal secret desire of becoming Khalifa of the Muslim bird is also very, very, we must be aware of that. And as India is countering China in the Indo-Pacific, India is also taking care of Turkey. So we know their role. But I am surprised about the Saudi Arabia because we had good relations with Saudi Arabia.
1: This is a debate that we shall continue to have. In greater detail, I've unfortunately run out of time on this part of the show. General Shukla, Dr. Tara Kartha and Mr. Ved, many thanks for joining me. When it comes to weapons and systems, India is now looking at 114 Rafale fighter jets, many to be manufactured in India, 94 to be manufactured in India. But at a time when everyone's talking about fifth generation fighter jets, should we be looking at 4.5 generations? What does that mean? We have two of the best aviation experts joining us on the other side of a quick break to explain that. Stay with us. Battle Cry Special coming up.

Hello and welcome to a special edition of Battle Cry. I'm Gaurav Sawant. There are fast-paced developments that are taking place on weapons and acquisitions and on weapons testing front. I'll quickly get you the latest on the procurement and manufacture of 114 4.5 generation Rafale fighter jets.

0: France has sent its detailed technical and commercial response for the proposed acquisition of 114 Rafale fighter jets for the IAF. The proposal is currently under scrutiny. The Defense Ministry's acquisition wing and the IAF are examining the French offer. That's the latest that's coming in. The offer was submitted in response to India's letter of request for this. India's big focus remains Atmanirbhar Bharat in fighter jet manufacturing. The deal envisages substantial domestic production. 94 of the 114 are to be manufactured in India in partnership with Indian industry. India's focus also remains on integration of indigenous weapons onto the Rafale platform. India is expected to closely assess the proposal, France has said, for integrating indigenous systems, including variants of the Astra air-to-air missile, onto the Rafale platform, and perhaps at a later date, even the BrahMos supersonic cruise missile. So, Dassault Aviation's partners are expected to participate in the Indian production program and the localization effort, because localization, Government of India says, is extremely important. It promises to be, at least as of now, approximately a 1.6 lakh crore industry opportunity, according to government sources. That's right. The proposed program could create business opportunities worth around 1.6 lakh crore rupees for Indian companies, including defense manufacturers, and provide a major boost to domestic aerospace ecosystem. Though there are questions that are being asked, why are we still focusing on a 4.5 generation aircraft when the neighborhood is either already on 5th generation aircraft or acquiring the 5th generation aircraft? Now, the manufacturing of the Rafales in India could expand India's fighter jet production capabilities and increase the role of private sector in defense firms as part of the Rafale supply chain. So we'll get you many more details of this. I quickly want to cut across to India Today's Shivani Sharma, breaking the story on India Today. Shivani, give us the timeline and the roadmap, because that is extremely crucial.
1: Certainly, Gaurav. There is an immediate requirement of these fighter jets for the Indian Air Force because, you know, there are unprecedented situation not only on the western border, the northern sector. And we've seen Operation Sindoor where these Rafales have been the force for the Indian Air Force along with other fighter jets like Su-30. But certainly after MiG-21s were phased out in September last year, the squadron strength has depleted like never before. We need new fighters and the Tejas Mark 1A and Mark 2 program is also going on, but the Mark 1A is already behind schedule by over 2 years now. And Mark 2A is there, but it will take some more time. So certainly the Rafales are expected to fill that gap, the stopgap arrangement, you can say, because India has been focusing on indigenous strength, Atmanirbharta, indigenous fighters for itself, and Tejas Mark 1A, Mark 2A, and also the AMCA projects are going on. So the Rafales that will come in and they will be filling the gap, they will be the major workhorses for Indian Air Force, will certainly be the bridge for a highway on which India is working to be Atmanirbhar and to have its own indigenous fighter jets.
0: Okay, I want to bring in our experts on this broadcast. Shivani, for the moment, many thanks for joining me. I quickly want to bring into this conversation Air Marshal Anil Chopra, a former Mirage 2000 fighter pilot, an aviation expert, also Air Marshal Sanjeev Kapoor, two of India's foremost voices on Indian aviation, military aviation, join me on the broadcast. Air Marshal Chopra, there are two questions. One, the world is already looking at the fifth generation. China is already deploying fifth generation aircraft in the Tibet autonomous region. Pakistan is looking to acquire fifth generation fighter jets from China. And we're spending a lot of money trying to acquire 114 4.5 generation aircraft. Are we on the right track, sir, in your view?
2: You know, Gaurav, thank you for having me on your show again. I must tell you firstly that Rafale is one of the best aeroplanes that we can buy in 4.5 generation today anywhere in the world. It is time-tested with us. It is time-tested abroad. It has it's 4.5 generation. It's got front hemisphere stealth. It has got 14 hard points, can carry 9.5 tons of load. So in all counts of all, it's good. And we have already ordered, we have 36 operating in Air Force, 26 are coming to the Navy. We have the fuselage being built in India by the Tatas, and many, many other, and MRO is being set up for the M88 engines. So many, many reasons why Rafale is the best bet. Next is, you talked about the cost. Let me clarify that this amount of around $39 billion that people are talking about, when you convert the nearly $9 billion that we paid for the 36 Rafales and add timelines to it, and the normal inflation that takes place, the price is well established, and therefore the price is good. We have already paid for the one-time enhancements for the aircraft. We already have place for more aeroplanes on the ground. Nearly 18 will come in flyaway condition. The remaining will be built in India. As you rightly pointed out, there will be an industrial advantage. The fuselage for the entire world will be made in India. Of course, we will have with Safran an engine deal, which will not only be for M88 MRO, but also for a new engine that we might make. So, coming to the last part of your question, that is fifth generation aircraft. The only fifth generation aircraft available to us is 257. Only 42 have been built. Total ordered are only 72. It's still evolving, though it is time tested in Ukraine. But let me also mention that even in Iran, the fifth generation aeroplanes did penetrate, but they could not bring an end to the favorable end to our conflict. So therefore,
0: that's a very interesting point you raise, that the fifth generation aircraft that the United States has, while it was able to penetrate through Iran's air defenses, it wasn't able to get the kind of decisive air superiority or supremacy that the U.S. may have sought. Very interesting point. Air Marshal Kapoor, is that also your reading going in for 4.5 generation Rafales? Does that make more sense than looking at acquiring fifth generation aircraft from Russia, for example?
3: See, it is a tested aeroplane. It is already flying in our country. The Indian Navy is buying that. The tech evaluation has been done. We are absolutely short on time. We do not need to carry out the field trials if we go in for Rafale. The only thing required after this offer that has been given by the French is for our acquisition team along with IAF to go in. And once we have this thing, like Master Chopra also pointed out, that in case we get these aeroplanes, what we are negotiating, the strength is 176, as you pointed out. The Navy, I was reading somewhere, is looking for additional 31 aeroplanes. That will take the total national strength of Rafales to about 200. That will be the next best after Su-30s. So that forms the backbone after Su-30s with the upgraded versions. And don't forget, the ecosystem that we are creating in India by manufacturing the fifth generation prototype by Tata Advanced, L&T, Bharat Forge, Dynamatics, Data Patterns. So these ecosystems which are coming up for manufacturing of the fifth generation prototypes, which is slated to fly in 2032 or 2033 plus, we have this gap of 7 years to fill up. Now, the 7 years is a period we have to negotiate with either upgraded Su-30s, like you were pointing out, or going for advanced version of Rafales. So I think the government would have taken a consensus decision. Still, it is work in progress. But like Air Marshal Chopra pointed out, the fuselage would be manufactured by Tata Advanced. There is absolutely no denial in that. They are doing it. Just visualize the wings now would be manufactured again by HAL and Tata Advanced. That is the likely scenario that is coming up. Our own defense industry, the ecosystem, a large amount of MSMEs that have come up around Pune, Hyderabad, Bangalore, which are supporting our aircraft manufacturing, are going to get the maximum of 1.6 lakh crores, which you are saying would be utilized through indigenous means. Just imagine this kind of money out of the total 3.25 lakhs, which is the deal, 1.6 lakh crores plowed back into the Indian aviation ecosystem, which will find new jobs, new infrastructure, new creation.
0: If it actually happens, because as of now, that is the potential that is being spoken of.
3: Yes.
0: Should it actually, fructify and actually happen on ground? Because many are slipped between the cup and the lip. But Marshal Chopra, one of the biggest issues so far was inability to integrate.

0: indigenous weapons, Astra missile, for example, and at a future date, perhaps also the BrahMos supersonic cruise missile. You spoke of 14 hardpoints. If we are able to integrate Indian weapons and systems, is there now forward movement and absolute clarity on that, that we'll be able to do it?
1: Yeah, Gaurav, you know, let's be very clear that India will not accept anything short of permission to integrate Indian weapons. I must tell you that in our previous contract also in Rafale, they may not share the source code, how much we negotiate, we do not know, that will be closed door event, but they will have, and they have already committed that both Astra, BrahMos, and any future Indian weapon will be allowed to be integrated. The issue is only of the foreign weapons, which need to be discussed and sorted out, because in foreign weapons, we require a lot of more data for integration, and some of the foreign companies may not give it, where the source code is known only to the French. So this
0: it involves multiple countries. In this case, it would only be India and France.
1: Correct. Absolutely. So my second point I want to make is, you know, we are not only short of squadrons, we are also having legacy systems waiting to be retired. Jaguar is already, yes, we are the only operators of Jaguar. They have to retire. Time we need, quickly need aeroplanes, we need intermediate deterrence till we get our own AMCA, and therefore this Rafale is the best bet. We can't add another fleet. We already have a large number of fleets, different types of aeroplanes, so therefore we must go ahead. And with the French, a lot of things have already been put into place, as was mentioned about the fuselage, wings, engine, and many other things. 60% of the Rafale will be made in India. That's the indigenization target, which will happen very, very quickly. As far as the money is concerned, we don't have to get worried, because money will be paid over a period of next 10, 11 years. So that money will flow in a gradual way. And there are enough funds available. The government has been telling us this. The Air Force is telling us there's no shortage of funds. Capital money is adequate for this. Yeah.
0: And Rafales, you say, and both of you say, we rely on our experts. On India Today, we get you all sides of the story, and our experts say Rafale looks like the best deal as of now. Let me quickly shift focus to the other big buzz. Two lines of FGFAs, or the fifth generation fighter aircraft. It's also deployed some in Tibet, and there is talk of Pakistan acquiring older generation of fifth generations fighter jets from China. Should that be a cause for major concern for India, amidst reports that India now wants to make, is very clear that instead of a stopgap arrangement or acquiring just two squadrons of a fifth generation aircraft, India wants to focus on own AMCA and upgrade the Su-30 MKIs instead. Now, that's a huge decision to take. And Air Marshal Kapoor, good decision, not going in for just two squadrons of Su-57Es and choosing to focus on own AMCA and upgrading the Su-30 MKIs while going in for the Rafales too?
2: See, even if we order Rafales today, let's take it hypothetically that the deal is signed, it will take 3 to 4 years before the first platform starts to fly. So we are looking at 2030 plus for the aeroplanes to join our squadrons. Now, coming to your specific questions of Su-57, like Air Marshal Chopra said, that they have just a handful, and they exhibited this aeroplane in Aero India. Both F-35 and Su-57 took part in Aero India last year. They both have pitched, even the Americans tried like hell to sell their F-35s to India. Yes. Now, the talk is still that we are looking at upgrading. There has been no final decision. Now, what I was reading is, and what makes sense is, that India is looking to diversify from the GE engine ecosystem that we have created for our indigenous platforms. So we have seen in the past that all our projects are primarily held up because of the backbone of engines. GE engines. So yes, if India agrees to do the ADA designs and AMCA, the fifth generation, around the Russian engine, that is the upgraded version AL-41 of the Su-57, which is more powerful, more... So the Russians will get a supply line to develop all the TECBF, AMCAs, and the other platforms. So India, in the interim, may go in for the most advanced Rafales, upgrade our Super Sukhois that we are just flashing the slide, which will have nearly the avionics and the data integration as that of a Su-57.

0: And in the meanwhile, develop a platform around a totally new ecosystem. So these are things which are going on, work in progress. And there is nothing clearly stated at this, but there is no denial that we need advanced aeroplanes. And the adversary, which is the adversary, which is now already training with the Chinese to get the fifth generation, the exercises and this thing, the pilots are training, I was reading. So it is a cause of worry for us. There's absolutely no doubt in that.
1: You know, there are two very important points that you've raised and two important aspects I want to focus on, Air Marshal Chopra. One, our over-reliance on General Electric G-404 engines for our LCA, which has been a cause for concern right from Pokhran tests of sanctions post-1998 till date. Whatever be the reason, it just gives the impression that Americans, while they claim to be great strategic partners, when push comes to shove, the engines are still, we're still waiting for the engines and the LCA project is suffering.
2: Absolutely, Gaurav, I must tell you, mind you, 404 is one of the best engines in the world of its class. You know, I've done a great analysis about it. And when we decided that LCA will be around 404, the Mark 1 and 1A, that time we had some great relations. America was trying to woo us, whether it was because of Indo-Pacific or other reasons, and the industry, everybody was trying to come. And we were buying American platforms from 2008 till now continuously. But we all know that American foreign policy is very clear. In fact, senior officials have now said that they made a mistake in allowing China to rise. They won't make such a mistake with India. Also, in the last 2 years, there's been a trust deficit because of tariffs, because of sanctions against Russian oil, etc. So they are unreliable to that extent. They were the ones after Pokhran, they had put limits on military hardware. So there are issues, but right now you cannot get out of the GE circuit, not for Mark 1A. Surely you have to be. Now, the AMCA, the first five prototypes, you have to live with the G414 because the aeroplane basic design is more or less frozen. In fact, we are getting ready in a year's time to taxi it out. So you will have to still go. At some point, you will like to replace it with the Indian engine, with Indian IPR, maybe with Safran or Rolls-Royce, whatever the government of India will finally design. So this is our position. Now, as MSL Kapoor said, there's no doubt that AL-41 or right now Su-57, they've already so tested the AL-51 on a single aircraft. Yes. They are great engines. They are very good. They're the only ones making 3D engines because the Americans are using only 2D engines on the F-35. So my contention is that there are complexities because once you have frozen a design, to change an engine is a complex exercise. And therefore,
1: then you change the entire aircraft if you change the engine, isn't it, sir?
2: Yes, because a lot of things change. And mind you, the AL-41 is a much larger engine. It's a great engine. I don't deny that. But there will be issues and therefore more work will be. My immediate point I want to make, Gaurav, is that AMCA, we have to move very, very quickly. Firstly, we must quickly decide the contractor, who's the lead contractor for this from the Indian partners, and thereafter get him to get going, because the timeline, if you're talking of 2027 rollout, we are running out of time. So therefore, we need to quickly push AMCA, and I personally feel AMCA program and the engine program should be monitored directly at PMO level. That is the level of importance. It has to be a whole-of-nation approach. Otherwise, no, it's not going to be easy. Even if it's required to putting more money on the table, let's do it. And let us get our R&D best guy. If you can get Nandan Nilkani to sort out NEET, get an equivalent guy to, whosoever wins the contract, to get an equivalent private sector leader who will manage the
1: program. Is this timeline too ambitious, given it's already August 2026 as we speak, a 2027 rollout of a prototype, Air Marshal Kapoor 1? Is that too ambitious? Will we have to do mid-course correction here? My second point, is this a calculated risk that we are taking, given the current environment, that instead of going in for Su-57s, and not that I'm advocating Su-57s, I'm only asking the question, that we go in for Rafale and upgraded Su-30 MKIs and go in for more missiles, a missile defense shield that we also use in our offensive role.

0: Air Marshal Chopra, does that make more sense than going in for two squadrons of Su-57s?
1: Yeah, so let me first tell you that, the AMCA is on. Now, you talked about the rollout. The rollout can take place because ADA is handling that part. The basic design is done by ADA. So they will, they can still arrange for the first rollout. But rollout aircraft may not be. Ultimately, we have to have five prototypes. Prototypes are the ones who are going to be like the real aeroplanes out of which the series production aircraft will come out. But this combination, we are already doing our air defense systems. Maybe we'll buy another five S-400s. The Kusha is very close. Some tests have already been done. It's going to have four radars, four missiles. It will be ready very
0: crossed on Kusha. Absolutely.
1: Next year, Akash, new generation is also coming up. So there are, we are working on the air defenses and many other things are happening parallelly. So it's a hard call. You know, we have to continue to push for AMCA, take these 114 Rafales and upgrade Su-30 MKI. And if still required, and if there are delays, you can always buy interim one or two squadrons or two squadrons of Su-57, even if the decision is taken 2 years down the line.
0: But wouldn't that upset the AMCA timelines because you don't have money for both two squadrons of Su-57s and then continue to pump in money into the AMCA project? Wouldn't that be adversely impacted, Air Marshal?
1: Undoubtedly, AMCA is our national priority. Let that be very, very clear. Only if the threat increases, our western border gets immediately, but I don't think it's coming. The latest reports are that they may not get J-35 immediately because there are payment issues. The Chinese are tired of not receiving the interest on the money they have pushed into CPAC. So therefore, the Chinese are asking first show us the money and then only, and they are still to sort out many other issues with them. So therefore, that may not happen in a hurry. But the fact that you mentioned that J-20s are already seen in Hotan, in Xinjiang, they've been seen flying in Tibet. So there are issues. We have to contend with a fifth generation threat with nearly 400 already inducted. Some are even saying 500.
0: So in the final part of this program, I quickly want to take you through the good news story. India has successfully test-fired the medium-range ballistic missile Agni-4 from the integrated test range at Chandipur in Orissa. The Ministry of Defense in a statement said that this particular launch also validated all operational and technical parameters of Agni-4. The test was carried out under the aegis of the Strategic Forces Command, the SFC, and of course, the Defense Research and Development Organization, the DRDO. The Defense Ministry said that the successful launch marks yet another milestone in strengthening the country's strategic deterrence capabilities. Timing, announcement, and the tests, they're extremely critical. Air Marshal Chopra, each time a NOTAM goes up, a notice to airmen, and there is a missile test, and when you see the ranges of that NOTAM, Agni-4, the test fired, being test fired, the operational and tech parameters being validated, what is that big signal that India is sending out at this point of time, sir?
1: You know, Gaurav, I must say with pride that our missile program has been doing extremely well. Every few days, you hear another NOTAM, and the whole world wonders what is coming next. You know, Agni-4 is a 4,000 kilometer range. It can carry 1,000 kgs of weapons. And in the last report that we got from SIPRI, we know that we already have a 190, warhead. Yes. We already tested the MIRV version. We have tested the Agni-P. The fact that whenever the SFC is getting involved directly, we have also there are reports that at least 12 of our nuclear warheads are already live on submarines. That means our triad has become absolutely live. All these things I'm quoting is from SIPRI's latest report. So therefore, there is action unfolding. There is clearly a queue of missiles right up to Agni-6, which are all getting ready. And we are going to have these tested. The fact that SFC is directly involved, that means we are already getting ready to perhaps position these weapons operationally.
0: And that's the question I was coming to with the Strategic Forces Command.

0: and being involved, A. Marshall Kapoor, when you look at the overall security scenario and India's security envelope, what's the big picture that emerges when you do a SWOT analysis? Our strengths, our weaknesses, our opportunities, and the threats and the roadmap that India is taking?
1: This is exactly what we have answered in the book that is going to be released on 28th August. This question which you just asked. See, if you look at it, the India's rise, especially after Op Sindoor, India is now fast emerging as a defense production nation. Gone are the days when we were totally reliant. And just see the beeline of nations that are approaching India to share our missiles, like Master Chopra just said. Our missile technology has gone many a force. The BrahMos has already been given to Vietnam, Philippines, Indonesia, yes. The UAE and other countries have it. So these missile testing, as and when is done in the Indian Peninsula, the complete world looks up to us. And the plan is rolling out. And my compliments to the private industry, which are contributing. And now, unlike in the past, the large amount of private sector participation has begun in manufacturing, yes, of our missiles.
0: Let that be the last word on this part of the show. I want to thank Air Marshal Chopra and Air Marshal Kapoor for joining me. India emerging as a big defense manufacturer and exporter. That's that big story that emerges. Gentlemen, thank you very much for joining me. This is a story we'll be tracking very closely. That is all I have for you on this special broadcast. Many thanks for watching.

Hello and welcome once again to the weekly roundtable. It's been quite a week, or dare I say a fortnight, that has seen plenty of political ups and downs and surprises. It began with the resignation of Union Education Minister Dharmendra Pradhan after the Jantar Mantar Cockroach Janta Party-led youth protests. It then snowballed into youth protests in other parts of the country, most notably in Jharkhand, bringing a new vocabulary into Indian politics. Gen Z, the under 30 cohort, is on everyone's lip. In fact, every politician worth their social media account is rushing now to be on Instagram. We've also seen by-elections where a Prashant Kishore, the election strategist turned Jan Suraj party leader, won the big ticket Bakipur seat in Bihar, a seat held by the BJP president Nitin Naveen and which the BJP hasn't lost since 1995. In Madhya Pradesh, another BJP bastion, the Congress won in Dattiya. And in Parliament too, the government has been on the back foot both on pellet gun injuries and delimitation, with Rahul Gandhi and the opposition leading the charge there. So what has changed, if anything? Is the political wind beginning to shift, or is that a misreading of the big picture where the BJP remains India's party number one and Modi leader number one by some distance, according to most observers? Joining us now on the show, please welcome my special guests. I'm joined by Rahul Varma, fellow at Center for Policy Research, joined by Sanjay Kumar, one of the country's leading sophologists, joined by Manisha Priyam, senior political analyst and someone who's been in academia for years, Amitabh Tiwari, founder of Vote Vibe. He's been tracking polls in recent times, and Rajat Sethi, political analyst, who's also worked with the Bharatiya Janata Party. So good to have all of you on the show, and we're going to try and decode what's happened in this remarkable fortnight, or dare I say, since July 20th. Let's raise the question first that's on everyone's lip. Gen Z factor. Is it real or is it hype? Before I come to y'all, I just want to give what are the numbers as per the Election Commission on Gen Z, so that we get it right in percentage terms. How many people are in this Gen Z cohort? As per the Election Commission, May 2024, 18 to 29 was 22.78%. 30 to 59 was the bulk, 60% up. 60 to 79 was 14.

0: 7.7%, 80 plus 1.87. So there's a large cohort under the age of 40, out of which Gen Z is a major component. So are we seeing Gen Z's rise? Is it real or is it hype? Rahul Verma, why don't you go first? You've been writing about it in recent times. Do you see Gen Z becoming a new vote bank of sorts that political parties have only discovered, some would say, in the last few weeks?
1: See there, Rajdeep, thank you. There have always been young voters in our politics. In fact, what seems to be happening, that the proportion of young voters have stabilized. In that sense, it's shrinking. Now, if you have 1/4 of total voters who are in the 18 to 29 category, 20 years back, this number used to be more than 30%. So just thinking in terms of like young voters as a voting block, that proportion has not increased. Mm-hmm. What is different now that you are getting a young voter who's educated, who's urban, who's digitally connected, and this is a very different category, which is also aspirational and is not tied to old political loyalties as in the past. Because this is a very different category, and we have seen this outpouring of this category, not just in India, across the globe in last 3-4 years. And in fact, in last 3 years in South Asia, their outpouring had led to regime change, right? So given that, I think there is a concern that political parties are not able to reach out or at least understand their language. And that's what I think we are going to discuss in this segment.
0: You know, because I just want for a moment to step back and maybe Manisha Priyam, as someone who also looks at political sociology, when we talk of Gen Z, are we talking about a unified group? How is the Gen Z sitting in rural Dumka in Jharkhand similar to a Gen Z sitting in Mumbai where I am at the moment, or dare I say in any big city? So are we making the mistake in conflating them all as one group? Rahul says they're all digitally connected. But I'm not. Do you believe that they are a unified monolith, or we need to actually look at a wider group, which is generally those who feel they are left out of the system? Is it about Gen Z, or is it about the anger and alienation of those who've been left out, are not getting the benefits of any development?
2: So the important part is that the first part of your formulation is indeed correct. They are very, very regionally varied. And remember, education is a state subject. Also, state-level job recruitment scams had been happening for a long time. But something would happen in Rajasthan, it wouldn't become national news. Something, this JPSC scam that you are seeing, is a long old thing. So JPSC failures have led to long backlogs in lack of teacher recruitments in that state. So things were snowballing and simmering at state-level arenas. What has happened now is the classic trigger of the 1857 revolt. The greater the centralization, it's not just social media penetration. I think the CBSE exam failures, you know, that led to even ordinary school boys who were disconnected with the political mm-hmm. process, and those preparing for NEET and IIT. Rajdeep, you are one of those parents. You know that for 2 years, those children do not even talk to anyone. They just prepare. In Patna, for example, there are gullies, the Musallapur Hat, for example, where nobody, no young boy will even talk to you. They are in the Tayari mode. So the Tayari mode came to an inflection point because of large-scale failures mm-hmm. and repetitive failures of the NTA and the CBSE failure. So many state-level issues that had been simmering for a while but had not been paid much attention to mm-hmm. came together. And that's the time that social media paid the tipping point. Let me take you back to not Dumka, the city you named, but Gumla, where in 2014, Prime Minister Narendra Modi, starting his campaign in Gumla in Jharkhand, had said, "Naujawano, yuvako, aap banduk chodo, kalam uthao." Look at where the whole thing has come to now, that those youth who were invoked mm-hmm. to come and join the mainstream with their pen and wield their intellect, they are coming back and saying, give us back our right to education. And in a strange way, it's a reinvocation of what mm-hmm. Baba Saheb Ambedkar thought about in the drafting of the Indian Constitution. Few of you will know that there were great debates which Baba Saheb led

0: and ensured that given the economic poverty of India's laboring poor, it was obligatory on the Indian state to provide compulsory education at least till classes 8, which is the preschool, pre-secondary level, so pre-post-school level. Now, that dream has failed. So, children have realized that the Constitution, the Baba Saheb Ambedkar, these are their biggest confidante at this point of time, rather than political parties that seem to have let them down.
1: So, in a sense, there's a sense of betrayal. I mean, this Gen Z, this real or hype, as I'm asking it, Rajat, there seems to be a general sense of disillusionment. What is uniting them? As I said, we can't even categorize them maybe on age groups. You could be 35, a millennial, and be discontent that you're being left behind for whatever reason. Or you think that the system has let you down. Do you believe that is what we are seeing? It's not about an age group, but a mindset. And the political parties need to pick up and address the mindset before they address necessarily a particular age group. Those who feel left behind are becoming part of this Gen Z revolt.
2: So, Rajdeep ji, I think in 2013, 2014, around that time, we saw a similar youthful frustration with how status quoist governments of that day used to sort of blanket over every issue that concerned the people. And this is why this mass outpouring of the younger people, college people, that Prime Minister Modi, the then Chief Minister, tapped into. Look at the campaigns that the CAG and the bunch of other bodies which were working for Prime Minister then were working on. They created communities of 6 lakh students around the country, and that became the bulwark around which the whole campaign was built. So Prime Minister knows that it is the youth and the youthful energy, if directed properly, can catapult him to power and can sustain him in power. And a disgruntled youth is certainly going to cost him a lot. And there is this realization. It took them time to realize that. But I think the signals of this outlier event, that suddenly one page starts getting 22 million followers all of a sudden, just shows that, you know, the tinder box, it was a perfect tinder box condition. All it required was a spark, an inane spark of a remark, which was in a bad taste from the Honorable Chief Justice, but was enough to lit fire to this tinderbox. And I think after this sudden realization has dawned in, the organizational behemoth of the BJP RSS has not, had an arrogant attitude towards it that this does not matter. They have doubled down on it. Now, the real challenge, therefore, is that will this gestures of outreach to this community, is it going to suffice? Or do you need to create this big wave of economic opportunities, which I fear that India is not in that sort of preparatory, not correctly prepared to meet the kind of technological challenges and the tsunamis that are going to come our way. My fear is that if you do not address this and that next big or big wave of economic progress, those economic ladders are not there, you will see this disgruntlement spill over. There might be in certain instances the opposition becomes beneficiary of this. And this is what BJP and the entire ecosystem of the BJP is acutely aware of. And I think this is where they're working hard. But I believe the situation is deeper. And economic opportunities are currently constrained. And this is where something out of the box in terms of solution has to be proposed to meet this behemoth of a demand that is there.
1: So you seem to suggest it's real. Let me come to the cephalogy, the number crunchers towards this. Amitabh Tiwari, you've been doing number crunching this year. Are you seeing a shift in youth voters? If you look at back at 2014, Narendra Modi ji actually scored higher among 18 to 25 than he did even in the age group over 60. The young drove a lot of the change at the time. Now we are seeing, for example, in Tamil Nadu, 60% of the youth voted for Vijay, not the two Dravidian parties. And even in Bakipur, there are indications that the young voted disproportionately higher for Prashant Kishore. Are we seeing a Gen Z vote which is actually translating into a search for change, a mood for change?
3: See, I think the Gen Z vote or the youth vote has always been there. The issue has been that as you've shown, the youth population, though the population is more, but the voting population is just 22-23%. So the non-youth or non-Gen Z are higher than the youth voters. So the impact of the youth on results was not being seen. Even if we take 18 to 40,

0: population is just 38-40%. So 60% is non-youth in that case. However, as you mentioned, in Tamil Nadu election is a classic example where the youth, despite the lower numbers, were able to impact the result because they went out and influenced other vote blocks, which is their parents, relatives, seniors, etc., and thus created an impact. Even the 60% number which you are talking about, I have not seen in any state whether this 18 to 24 or 18 to 29 age group is voting 60% in huge numbers for a political party. I think that's first of a kind. Secondly, the impact is real because across the country, if you do surveys, in the 18 to 24 age category or 18 to 29, the discontent is highest because unemployment is the number one issue across states. So the discontent is against the incumbent governments, whichever it is, whether Congress, BJP, TMC, etc. And also the fact that this time the youth were able to impact the results is also a case study in itself, where the political parties now see that the youth, which is lower in number, can impact the results if their issues are not tackled or if tangible solutions are not provided to the issues raised by youth. And here the CJP protests were a no confidence both against the government as well as the opposition, because CJP is not a party, it's just a platform, it's a page, it's an Instagram handle, was able to consolidate or get the support of a massive number of youth, because even the opposition perhaps has not been raising these issues. And even if they are raising, they are not able to solve those issues in their particular states where they are ruling, and they have not been able to provide tangible results. And I think one of the main causes of disconnect is that the youth representation in the political parties and positions of power is very poor. We have just one minister who is below the age of 40. CWC working committee age is average age is 68. Mm-hmm. Modi cabinet average age is 61. BJP parliamentary party average age is 67 and a half. So there is a huge disconnect between the youth and the political ecosystem.
1: You know, let's get that clear. Therefore, Sanjay Kumarji, what does your research show, particularly about the Hindi heartland? Because what we are seeing, particularly with both Bakipur and indeed what we are seeing happening across the Hindi heartland, is that this youth bulge, a large number of people are coming from the Hindi heartland, where unemployment levels by all surveys are much higher than other parts. Is this Gen Z factor much more a sort of Hindi heartland factor? Do you believe it's spreading across? In Tamil Nadu, high growth rates, and yet the Gen Z went and voted for a Vijay, voted for change. Is there a Gen Z factor, real or hype, according to you, purely in terms of cephalogy, in terms of numbers?
2: So when we use the two word, is it real or hype? I think at this moment it is real. But whether this is going to make an impact in 2029 election, I don't know. And for that, I would say it is a hype. But it all would depend upon how things unfold from now till 2029 Lok Sabha elections, or for that matter, how things unfold from now till the next round of assembly elections take place in, say, Punjab, UP and some other states. My own sense is that if you look at the previous elections, and I'm referring to the Lok Sabha elections, it is only in 2024 we saw a decisive vote for BJP among the young voters, and I'm referring to the voters who are in the age group of 18 to 25 or 26. The BJP had almost 4% lead if you look at the young voters, and when I say 4% lead, Among all the age group, BJP got 36% vote, but among the young voters, BJP had got roughly 40% vote. So it was 4% higher among the young voters. But if you look at state-wise pattern, the state-wise pattern is not uniform. Because if you look at, say, Haryana or in Rajasthan, it's not that BJP has an advantage among the young voters compared to Congress. So state-wise patterns are very, very different. You have referred to Tamil Nadu. Mm-hmm. You referred the data that overall vote share of TVK was roughly 34-35%. But

0: are very, very different. You have referred to Tamil Nadu. You referred the data that overall vote share of TVK was roughly 34-35%. But if you look at the vote share among the very young voters, 18 to 22, you referred the data 60%. I think I had access to some data which also shows 65 or slightly more than that. So what does it indicate? It is not only, yes, the trigger point is unemployment, the issues regarding the Indian education system, what was referred earlier by the other speaker, CBSE, NEET, etc. But it is beyond that. If that was not the case, how would TVK become such a popular party overnight? How Aam Aadmi Party managed to win two successive elections in Delhi, 2015 and 2020. 2015, yes, it was an euphoria, but 2020, they managed to win a very big victory in Delhi and also in Punjab. So the trigger is rotten education system, or the problems which Indian youths are facing with regard to education and job opportunities. But I think it is slightly beyond that. They are also looking forward to an alternative, which we saw in the recent Bankipur by-elections right. results as well.
1: Looking for alternatives, and I'll come to what kind of alternatives in a moment, but let's put the second big question up. Is this anti-establishment mood permanent or momentary? You know, Rahul Verma, I'm just putting up a graphic of graduates among unemployed youth in a moment. But, and I want to put it, this is what Azim Premji University has put out. These are numbers. Is anti-establishment mood permanent or momentary? Just to put out the numbers, you know, we keep talking in every survey about unemployment. In 1983, age 20 to 29, as per the Azim Premji University study, 13% were unemployed. By 2004, it had gone up to 32%. 2017, 46%. It's peaked at 67%. This is post-COVID in 2023. Are we seeing, therefore, the demographic dividend gradually turning into a demographic deficit? And that is why a lot of people are turning against the establishment, not against a government or an individual. Not necessarily anti-Modi, anti-BJP or anti-Congress. This is not left versus right. This is, as I said at the very outset, people who feel left behind. I mean, we had anti-establishment mood in the 70s, the angry young man being replaced now by the angry unemployed youth. Are you seeing that? Is that the difference?
2: So, Rajdeep, every generation has its political moment. And the current, what you are calling Gen Z, this is their political moment to get mature. And this happens...
1: Like, is it permanent or momentary?
2: We will find out. There is always, like, and there is a global connection to it. Think about what I just, like, said a few minutes back. This Gen Z outpouring has not just happened in India. It happened in multiple countries. Between 2011 and 2013, when you again saw mobilization and protest, India against corruption in India, you had Arab Spring. Think of the 90s movement, when perhaps that was a moment for Sanjay Ji's and your generation. That was your political moment. 2011-12 was our political moment. There was another time, 1970s, which you talk about angry young man. That was a political time for another generation. So every 15 to 20 years, it's cyclical. You will see that there is going to be inbuilt frustrations against the system that will come out. Now, it depends on existing political players, how they navigate it, right? If you think of the 70s, that led to a very different kind of change. If you think about 2011, it led to a very different kind of change. What will happen to the 2026 moment depends on what BJP is going to learn from this moment and what opposition is going to learn from this moment. My second point, and this connects to what Rajat was saying. See, what has happened in India, that in 10 to 12 years, we have doubled the number of graduates. We had 30 million graduates in 2013-14, and now in 2024-25, we have 60 million graduates. Economy is only growing 6-6.5%. And at that level of economic growth, you will not be able to absorb graduates in the economy. And so so my generation had perhaps greater upward mobility than my parents' generation. But the upcoming generation is

0: not able to see a certain future. And that's where political parties have to have a conversation with them, figure out what their aspirations are, and then mobilize them. Will this, and as Sanjay Ji was pointing out, will this have an electoral impact in 2029? Will depend on what political parties do at this moment of time, what kind of future they are going to present to this younger generation so that they can bring them towards them.
1: No, but it comes back, Rajat, to what, you know, Narendra Modi offered a dream in 2014. We are now in 2026, 12 years on. Viksit Bharat, Stand Up India, Startup India, lots of dreams were offered. What happens when the dream turns into disillusionment for a section? The Congress suffered when they were in power because many thought that the Congress would, in its own way under Manmohan Singh, ensure that corruption was rooted out. What happened? Corruption grew. Mr. Modi made a lot of promises. Is this a structural problem or a problem of constantly rising expectations and aspirations that simply can't be met by the government? And that's fueling a sense that the system no longer has space for many people and their aspirations. A few people are having a great time and their aspirations are vaulting. A lot of people are getting left behind.
2: So, Rajdeep, our $300 billion source of exports, which is the IT industry, is gaping at a huge hole. Right now, the big leagues, Infosys, HCL, and a bunch of these have stopped recruiting product companies in IT sector, which were these were the principal ladders of economic growth that were available to our generation. Those have suddenly been pulled away. What Prime Minister Modi is doing is that he has understood that there are structural shifts in the economy and you cannot rely on what was available, say, 10, 15 years any longer. And this is where, you know, there are a bunch of focus on deep tech. This is the RDI fund, which has been brought into place to mobilize somewhere around 5 lakh crores to create next wave of opportunities. You look at globally also, there are no more IT jobs. Google is reducing, Microsoft is reducing its workforce. Where are those aspirational jobs anymore? Today, there are new age companies. There are a bunch of these AI companies. Somehow, our IT industries and our economic giants were not able to change themselves and change their business models in time. And this is the reason there are not enough an opportunity out there. What can a government do? Government can only create facilitating environment, keep the dialogue going with the industrialists, keep pushing them to invest more in our story, you know, commit them publicly to come out and spend in R&D. And this is all what Prime Minister has been doing. But these metamorphoses takes
1: No, but it's
2: time.
1: not,
2: It's not
1: but
2: an
1: it's not
2: easy
1: having,
2: thing.
1: you know, but look at rising inequality. So, sorry to stop you, but, you know, while again intent, but what's the reality? Inequalities are rising. I mean, the truth is every report, and I, you know, it's not just one report, a series of reports are showing rising inequalities. How are you going to address that? That's structural. So, I mean,
2: No,
1: is the government
2: absolutely. You know,
1: facing this anti-establishment mood because it slipped out of their hand?
2: See, this is where, you know, the entire polity has to readjust to these changes. Does it require more a different kind of a progressive taxation? What do you do about this problem that is at hand? And I believe he acutely understands that. One thing that the BJP is trying to do, they are not stuck in time. Unlike what the previous regimes, like that of UPA, was, when people were shouting and screaming at the top of their voices that they demanded a change, the government was not responding. Here, it took them barely an instance. Today, an MEA is coming on Snapchat. You have all of these communication. The RSS Sarsangh Chalak ji has come out and addressed the youth. There is an attempt. I don't see that this is entirety of the solution. This is part A of the solution. When you start some dialogue, understand. Try to address these insecurities that they're telling this younger generation of ours that we are attempting newer opportunities. Give us time, and we are pushing the pedal forward in those directions. And I believe this is, again, time will tell us which how permanent this is and how this angst can be handled. I mean, what if in UP election BJP again wins? What happens to this Gen Z movement? Right, so you know
1: Sure.
2: we'll be sitting and analyzing UP elections, and then we'll be saying that, see, this was just momentary. But I still believe Prime Minister of all people is acutely aware that the economic ladders are thinning, and therefore he is thinking constantly on increasing the size of the pie.
1: You know, you're saying he is acutely aware of it. Question is, does he have, you know, does any government have a solution? Because what we are seeing, Manisha Priyam, is not just rising inequalities. There will be those who will say also we are seeing creeping authoritarianism. So there is less space, there was less space arguably in the last 10 years for a lot of people to express themselves. Suddenly, in a way, there's freedom from fear. People feel that, look, I can at least speak up. And that's, in a way, similar to what we saw when people spoke up in the 70s and whenever there's been a sense that you've got dominance of one leader or one party. Are we seeing both rising inequalities and rising authoritarianism? And therefore, like a volcano suddenly erupting, there's lava now starting to come up, which was kept through force of fear under, in a way, under the volcano. The dormant volcano is now exploding. Or am I exaggerating it?
3: So, rising inequality, of course, there are economic measures and the Gini coefficient. But the thing is that the Instagram was promoting the rich and the wealthy and their lives. Suddenly, you see that people understood in the gully that there was someone or just a few with so much. But the second part is that I would like to respond to my esteemed colleague who just spoke on the panel that RSS and something Sanchalak, Sir Sangh Chalak or whatever, I don't know. I'm very sorry, I don't know the terminology very well.
1: Bhagwatji.
3: Now, that
1: Bhagwatji had an outreach to
3: Gen
1: Z.
3: No, but I am not concerned. This Sangh is not the government of India, right? We are wanting to talk about the government of India. Now, whether the Spik Meke as a cultural organization feels very bad about Gen Z being left out and wants to have music programs, I think it's a very good idea, but it doesn't address the issue. What is the issue at hand? Election after election, the crawlers, the parents of the cockroaches, the mothers especially, are coming up and taking it 10,000, 15,000 rupee doles. Go back and ask the ladies, they will tell you, बच्चों के भविष्य के लिए लिया दीदी पढ़ाना चाहती हूँ. Go back to the gullies where I go, look at the things I write in important journals. Our book, you know, Youth Futures and Precarious Urbanism, has just come out of 3 years of field work all over the country, ethnographic field sites. They all want secure government jobs. You know, the Agniveer, for example, was a very easy way for not very academically intensive, but a lot of physical training, and agrarian background children could get into it. You casualize that. Anybody tried to have a dialogue? Now, I don't know whether that dialogue was to be had with Mr. Honorable, very respectable Sir Sangh Chalak or whoever. I don't know whether he had the solution. The solution needed to come from the government. The need in the northern parts of India was most acute for normal, average, low-paying government jobs. And that is and continues to be the mandate of the government to provide. This comes from teaching jobs. This comes from railway jobs. This comes from police bharti. The state at this point cannot withdraw. It cannot say that I will give you the ration. I am in Patna field work. There are many people who tell me ki humne 5 kilo ration liya, zarurat thi, lekin vote mein jaake Bankipur mein hum ye karke aaye. To logon ka apna zameer bhi hai, lekin unki apni zarurat bhi hai. Gen Z to aage aaye. Look at what the children in the coaching centers in Musallapur art eat. They try and tell me that we try and keep a daily meal to not more than rupees 10. If possible, try and do it in rupees 8. Three meals for a young person, whereas we are promoting whey proteins and God knows what, bodybuilding and this and that. You know, so it is stark inequality which is now being lived on the bodies of our young. Let's stop the politicking and say we need to care
1: no,
3: for
1: no,
3: our
1: so,
3: young
1: so
3: people.
1: Is the, no, no,
3: we
1: no, no, no. So, Manisha Priyam,
3: whatever
1: is the anti-establishment? No, no. Is the anti? No, no. Is the anti-establishment mood being fed by rising inequalities because they've existed before? I mean, is it being fed by rising inequalities or by creeping authoritarianism? A sense ki hamari awaaz nahi hai. Nobody is listening to us. What is it? Is it the fact that the government is not listening to us?
3: So the withdrawal of the welfare state for poor people, just handouts at time of election, is what has led to all this. There is rising inequality. And if there had been voice, then people would have heard that the Agniveer was not a good scheme, for example. Not having permanent school teachers was not a good scheme. Para teachers at 1,000, 10,000, 6,000 rupees is not a good scheme. The state needs to keep people right in perpetual employment for a while. Not on doles, it's not working. And cultural organizations
1: you know, those are
3: not
1: strong
3: the solution,
1: words, but
3: really.
1: I'm
3: very
1: taken
3: happy
1: your point.
3: That
1: I'm
3: these dialogues are happening culturally.
1: Okay, you know, Amitabh Tiwari, I heard Rahul Verma saying you're seeing it across South Asia, except Pakistan, where we haven't seen the young come out on the street. We saw it in Bangladesh, we saw it in Sri Lanka. But can we liken what happened in Jantar Mantar to any of that, or what is happening in Jharkhand? Do you really believe that India, from your studies, is showing something similar to what happened in Bangladesh? It was clear. It was against the authoritarian rule in a way, that the way Sheikh Hasina was accused of rigging elections. In Sri Lanka, there was an economic crisis that led to it. Here, are you seeing anything similar? Surely a neat paper leak is not going to lead to, in a 1.5 billion strong country, the youth revolting in anti-establishment manner. It's not even like anti-emergency, where there was a clear target.
4: So I think there are two aspects to it. One is that the student organizations or the CJP are entering into an agreement with the government, and it took just, I think, 3 meetings. For them to forge into an agreement with the government. It shows that the youth of this country are different from the youth of Nepal or a Bangladesh, for example, is that they are still willing to operate within the confines of our constitution. So if the constitutional authorities are giving them promises that they will look into the problems and offer solutions, I think still the youth are operating within the constitutional boundaries. Secondly, is that these protests are sending a message. It's a message. It's an initial message that none of the political parties, whether be it the opposition or the parties in power, are talking about their issues, because we are also, election after election, not necessarily talking about the real issues, but rather rhetorical issues. It also shows frustration of the youth. Because in 2014, they were...
1: No, but would they vote on education? No, 1 minute. Amitabh Tiwari, tell me, for example, if a political party made education its central agenda, you believe they would win an election in India? Would that become an issue? That I'm going to come... Arvind Kejriwal attempted it to some extent, to his credit, 12 years ago. I'm going to change the school system. Do you believe that is a potential election vote card?
4: See, potential election vote card is creation of jobs. Okay, and of course, education is linked to it, because education is the foundation which will help you get jobs. Now, the youth have sent a message, as Sanjay ji has said, they will wait and see how the political parties, which is the existing political parties, are reacting to their demands, and whether they take tangible solutions or they take concrete steps or not. If not, then what is the option they have? They will look for new alternatives. See, when...
1: Okay.
4: Minister Modi came to power, I think one of the two key promises were 6% budgetary spent on education. It is still at 2.5%, if I'm not wrong. And the fact that the manufacturing share of the GDP pie, because manufacturing creates jobs. Now we are seeing in the services sector that cost alone cannot be the differentiator. And that is what has led to this issue, that the service sector is not in a position to create more jobs. And manufacturing as percentage of GDP has actually fallen from what it used to be. Private sector as percentage of capital formation, again, there is no significant private sector investments. So all of these are structural issues which the youth feels that they had seen a hope in Prime Minister Modi in 2014.
1: Right.
4: But maybe 10 years, 12 years down the line, they do not see significant improvements or actions taking on these fronts. And that's why a message is being sent to both the opposition and the ruling dispensation.
1: You know, because let's be honest, there's an entire generation which has only seen Prime Minister Modi over the last 12 years. They were, 8 years old when he took over? They're now 20. So they've only seen that. Which brings me to my next question. Are new faces now more attractive than the older guard for a voter? I want you to take that, Sanjay Kumar. Is it that new faces are more attractive to the voter? Before I do it come to you, just listen into what Prashant Kishore said. Because in a way, Prashant Kishore has positioned himself as a new, someone addressing the constituency who is tired of the old faces. This is what he told our correspondent Rohit Singh in an interview.
5: So, pehli baar bhajpa ka mukhyamantri yahan bana hai, aur logon ne jab vote diya, to is baat ko bilkul spasht Modi ji ko message diya hai ye logon ne. क्योंकि ये भाजपा के विरोधी लोग नहीं हैं, ये 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
1: 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People want novelty, they want someone who is going to they believe change the rules. You can't replace a Nitish Kumar with a Samrat Chaudhary and expect the new voters to embrace a Samrat Chaudhary.
6: Now if we do an analysis of Bankipur by election and the verdict of Tamil Nadu assembly election, you will see a stark difference between how the young voters have voted and how the elderlies have voted. I don't think that if we are talking about the new faces, more than the new faces, what the young people are looking forward is new promises and new promises which they think the person or the new party would be able to deliver. But that's not the voters who belong to the elderly age group, I am saying referring to say 50 plus or more than that, I don't think they share the same kind of an aspiration. They would like to go along with established party. I'm not saying every one of them, but disproportionately, if we look at the elderly ones, they would still go along with the traditional party. And I'm saying if we do age-wise analysis of the how people have voted in Bankipur, we can see a stark difference between them. But the young ones are definitely looking at not the new faces, but new promises and new aspirations.
1: Now, what do you mean by new promises, new aspiration? Take Tamil Nadu, which is the most graphic example. Bankipur is just a by-election. But Tamil Nadu, what Vijay did, I mean, he's a superstar. Do you believe Tamil Nadu is sui generis? Tomorrow, let's say in some other state, someone who represented newness, novelty, a startup comes up. Will it be easy, according to you, for a startup to win because of this search for new face?
6: No, I don't think that the TVK managed to win election or Vijay managed to perform the way he has been able to perform because only because his face was recognizable. He was a star. I think his promises, the promise like he wanted to move away from, you know, the kind of politics which DMK and AIDMK has been doing. He raised the issues of corruption. Corruption is an issue. At times it makes an electoral impact, at times it doesn't make an electoral impact. But I think it was more than the face, that the promises he was making. Yes, he's being a young, his recognized face being recognized added value to that. But not only because he was a recognized face, he was able to do what he did in Tamil Nadu 2026 assembly elections.
1: You know, Rahul Verma, are we saying therefore, let's say for across the world, since you're using global examples, we are also seeing a lot of 40 plus leaders emerging across the world who the young can identify with. I mean, the point is we've got a parliament where majority of the people are over the age of 60 in a country where the majority are under 35. I mean, is there a search for a young face? People are looking for youthful faces who represent a certain newness.
0: Rajdeep,
1: or is Tamil Nadu sui generis?
0: Let me make 3 points. First, when I said every generation has a political moment, in that political moment, new leaders also come. 75 to 77 gave you Lalu Yadav, Mulayam Singh Yadav, Nitish Kumar. The moment, the 90 to 92 moment gave you Narendra Modi, Pramod Mahajan, those kind of leaders. 2011 to 14 gave you Arvind Kejriwal and YSRCP. Like, political moments produce leaders. And this 2026 or 24 to 26 moment is going to produce new leader. You are going to get a Vijay, you are going to get a Prashant Kishore. So every generation, every political movement, when it comes after 15 to 20 years, pushes new leadership in politics. Now, second point, which is to do with, in every democracy, there is a gap between like leadership age and the age of median voter. In India, unfortunately, that gap is very, very large. In fact, like people start, most people actually start politics in their 40s, not in their 30s. If you take any leader or any candidate who's like who wins election and is below 30, actually comes from political family. So if you are not from a political family, you don't even get a chance, serious chance to contest election in your 30s. And that's why, like in most sort of like developing countries like India, politicians start their career at 40, 45, and then they reach somewhere to be known as like in 60s. Third, where I want to make a distinction between promise and what politicians do. Like politicians, so Modi gave a like in 2014, he gave a hope. Vijay basically gave a hope. It's not a set of I'm going to do X, Y, Z, right? Achhe din aayenge is a hope for a better tomorrow. Vijay basically saying we have seen two parties for 50 years. Now we need to do something else. Whether CJP or leadership associated with it succeeds or some other political entrepreneur is going to take advantage of this moment depends entirely on how politics is going to flow. Arvind Kejriwal.
1: Yeah, but there is a great as you rightly said, there's a huge barrier to a startup. It's not easy for a startup to scale up, as even Aam Aadmi Party has found out. Money is a huge factor. You need resources. But do you believe Vijay was, you know, is an exception in that case? Do you believe that if I'm a new 40-year-old and I pitch myself for a political career, I'm not talking about me, I'm 61. But suppose I was 40 and I said, look, I'm the new kid on the block. I want to contest a Goa election. Small state. We are tired of the same politicians in Goa, the defections. I'm offering newness. Is newness enough? Or do you need more than just newness?
0: It's not. In 75 years of our democracy, we only have 4 cases of political startups succeeding in their first election. It was NTR. Right. It was AGP in Assam in 1984. It was Aam Aadmi Party in 2013. And it's Vijay in 2026. So these are basically unique examples. The first 3 actually came because of political movement. So yes, this moment creates an opportunity for CJP. But CJP has 3 options, whether they join existing political party, whether they create their own moment, 26 or they basically slowly just remain an interest group and fizzle out. All those 3 possibilities are equal at the moment because it largely depends. And I want to stress this point. It largely depends on how BJP is going to play its card. Because as incumbent, they have more cards to play. If they make a mistake, they create opportunity for others. If they don't, then politics will go as usual.
1: You know, because it's interesting that Rahul Gandhi is positioning himself also in a way as this anti-establishment challenger doing Chhatro Ki Goonj. So in 2014, Rahul Gandhi was establishment and Mr. Modi was anti-establishment. Now in 2026, Rahul Gandhi is projecting himself as anti-establishment and Mr. Modi as establishment. That's one of the many changes that's taken place. But with 5 or 6 minutes left, I've got one final trick question. Is Insta the new medium for narrative battles? We are now seeing the Prime Minister doing vertical videos. We are seeing Rahul Gandhi saying, ask me anything. Is Insta, and I want to put up some numbers to tell you why Insta matters or why social media in general matters. Take a look of what the Insta numbers or the numbers when it comes to social media in this country. Now, when it comes to WhatsApp, for example, how many WhatsApp users are there in this country? It's a huge number. It's over 80 crore people are into WhatsApp, 85. Facebook is 58.2 crores, YouTube 49.1, Instagram 39.3, rising all the time. Twitter actually, where a lot of energy is spent, is just 2.3 crores. Now, that's the interesting part, Rajat Sethi, because in 2019, many believe this was WhatsApp election. 2014 was the TV election, Chai Pe Charcha, create real events, 2019 WhatsApp, 2024 YouTube. Has Instagram taken over, or is this a panic reaction that politicians have sensed what's happening with Gen Z, so they panicked and say, oh, let's get onto Instagram? Has Mr. Modi panicked? Has Rahul Gandhi? Because Rahul Gandhi, in a strange way, for once seems to be a step ahead of Mr. Modi on social media. For once.
2: Well, so you speak to the Gen Zers on Insta, and they hate this prospect that political parties are trying to enter into their space, which they consider that this is our space where none of our parents, none of our relatives are going to hound us and constantly stalk us. So much to their anger and frustration, they will see all politicians suddenly dawning upon their reels and everything very soon. See, it certainly has been a platform which has espoused, the lingo, the vocabulary of this generation. Therefore, it is in sync. But this too will be disrupted. There are other ways in which people are constantly exploring new, and it's just a matter of imagination. But yes, right now, it is the space. Snapchat and Instagram are both the platforms where I believe a government, with all its instruments and everything, is saying that this is the place where we have to be. And I believe they are cultivating a new stream of social media strategy and influencers onto these new platforms. But it needs to be seen. See, it's just a starting point. You have to ensure that all your message has to be so strong and so powerful that it cuts across. My problem, fundamentally, what I think is, over generations, we have seen mean reversion. Each time a leader or a generation tries to look for hope from these younger faces, there is mean reversion. You come back to where things started. Look at what movement that Aam Aadmi Party, for instance, started. We were all part of those movement. Where did it tend to? Nowhere. Mm-hmm. My problem is that even this movement will create a lot of anxiety, a lot of issues coming to the fore, but it will not lead anywhere. Mm-hmm. We need political parties who are genuine about these problems and who can find solutions one way or the other, or by sheer luck. Something has to happen right in this country, basically.
1: Okay, Manisha Priyam, I'm presuming you're not on Insta. Are you on Insta? Do you know what clock it means? I learned today what clock it means for this generation. It means killed it.
3: Yeah.
1: You slayed it. Are you on Insta, by the way? You're not doing vertical videos?
3: I'm see, this one, you don't even know that. I saw your Insta video and I know a lot more than you do. But the thing is, I've been asked to keep quiet.
1: What does this mean?
3: I silently look at it. And the thing is,
1: Now
3: you have to find out. This means I'm shy. So this is this new generation that they may have clocked it. They are not as vocal as we were. We were more ideological, but they are more grounded in constitutional values. They do not think that our country did not have foundations or did not have a history.
1: Right.
3: They want to own it up. They want to own it up, but in their way, and nation is theirs, India is theirs.
1: Okay, I just have 30 seconds each. Amitabh Tiwari, we wouldn't have done this discussion even 3 weeks ago. And that shows how dynamic Indian politics is. 3 weeks ago, Amitabh Tiwari, it appeared that the BJP was on a roll. Shiv Sena broken, TMC broken, Aam Aadmi Party broken. Suddenly, in 3 weeks, we are talking about Gen Z, government on the back foot. I come back to it. Are we exaggerating the impact of the events of the last 3 weeks, or has something substantially changed? A quick answer.
4: No, see, clearly, I mean, electoral impact, it is very, very difficult to say what will be the impact in the upcoming state elections and even in the 2029 Lok Sabha elections when it is held. But I think this time, clearly, the message, the youth has sent a message that our issues need to be talked about, our issues need to be solved, tangible solutions have to be given. And in terms of representation, we need higher representation across political parties. If that is not done, of course...
1: And does communication matter?
4: Of course.
1: How important is communication? Vijay, for example, focused on Insta and won the election.
4: Yeah, so 2014 is the first Twitter-Facebook election. Rahul Gandhi was not even on Twitter and Facebook in 2014. He joined later. 2019 WhatsApp, 2024 is the first YouTube election. Because Congress, despite not having a stronger organization, was able to convey a message of Samvidhan Khatre Mein. And 2026, Tamil Nadu is the first Insta election. See, there is already a tectonic shift in political communication. From now on, this one-way communication, one-way traffic, I think Prime Minister himself has realized. From now on, leader who listens perhaps will thrive, I think. And that's how Modi, Prime Minister Modi himself has realized this and has been on Insta. But just being there will not work. We need to listen to the youth. That's also a strong message which they have sent.
1: Okay, just 30 seconds. Sanjay Kumar, I'm not sure you're on Insta. And I don't know whether you knew what clock it meant. But I will ask you, Sanjay Kumarji, do you believe that we are seeing that change is in the air, as some analysts have already started suggesting, or it's premature? It's a particular moment that we've had, but BJP's election machine, the Prime Minister himself, still remain Neta number one, or do you believe Rahul Gandhi is catching up?
6: No, certainly Rahul Gandhi is catching up. There is no doubt about that. But how fast or how slow, that's the big question. I think the change is with regard to the perception. The change is with regard to, you know, like how things seems to be heading at the moment.
1: Right.
6: But in terms of electoral impact, I think we are in a hurry to start assessing the electoral impact of this Gen Z movement. In terms of perception, in terms of narrative, yes, there is certainly seems to be change.
1: Right. Okay, I'm going to leave it there. As I keep saying, Harold Wilson, the British Prime Minister, once said a week is a long time in politics. In India, as we've seen, a month can be an eternity. We've suddenly seen a tectonic change, at least in terms of perception and narratives. How that will translate into electoral behavior, that we will not predict, and that is always hazardous business in India. But I appreciate all my guests joining us on our special roundtable. Thank you all very much. Good to have such fine voices join us. To you, the viewer, I don't know whether you're Gen Z, but remember, this means clock it, which also means you killed it. I hope we killed it today. Thanks for watching. Stay well, stay safe. Jai Hind, Namaskar.
7: Two dramatic weeks in Indian politics. Gen Z protest over paper leaks go viral. CJP protest force minister to resign.
8: Let the so-called
7: opposition corners government in parliament.
8: He either ordered it, or he has no idea what's going on in his ministry and he's incompetent. In either case, he has to go.
7: Prime Minister Modi takes to Insta, reaches out to Gen Z.
9: Friends, I know that paper leak is not a mamuli vishay. I have fast track court ke liye विभागों को निर्देश दिए थे.
7: After Jantar Mantar, now agitation in Jharkhand. Prashant Kishore storms BJP's fortress.
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of the 50 years that India Today has been under publication, I witnessed more than 40 years of it. And some of the most exciting stories that I've done were with India Today. And these include, just on the top of my head, covering the 1998 Pokhran blast and getting the exclusive photos of scientists, including Dr. Kalam and Dr. Chidambaram and a host of other top scientists dressed in army fatigues to fool the CIA as they prepared for the test and lowered it. And we had those exclusive photographs and the entire story. We were a witness to history. We had a ringside view of it, and we brought all the drama, the history, the color, the action, the violence, everything in one magazine that made history all the time and even now continues to do so. And if you want to relive this experience and see how India Today was eyewitness to the nation's 50 years, do go across on August 7th and book your ticket, because this is one journey that you shouldn't miss.

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0: Good evening, you're watching India First. I'm Gaurav Sawant. Before I get to our top story, there's breaking news coming in. Massive rains, heavy rains have brought Delhi and the National Capital Region to a complete standstill. Several parts of the National Capital are severely waterlogged. There's massive traffic chaos in different parts of the National Capital. There's huge waterlogging in different parts of the city. It's been raining almost non-stop since early this morning. There's knee-deep water in several parts of the National Capital. Some of the worst impacted areas are in South Delhi. These, of course, are images from East Delhi. This is the Gandhi Nagar area, almost knee-deep water in some parts. Also in other parts, for example, in South Delhi, the Mehrauli-Badarpur Road. You can't make out if this is a road or a river. Water is almost 3 to 4 feet, almost knee-deep water. Several vehicles are now stranded. There are long traffic jams. And this, of course, once again, I'm getting you images of the eastern part of the National Capital. This is Geeta Colony in East Delhi. We'll show you images, multiple motorcycles, auto rickshaws, cars. The breakdown is heavy. Breakdown vehicles are unable to reach there and there are long traffic jams. If you are indoors, remain indoors. The rain triggered multiple emergencies across the National Capital since early this afternoon. The Delhi Fire Service reports that are coming in, they've responded to multiple distress calls. 9 house collapse incidents have been reported in and around the National Capital. 9 houses have collapsed. 16 cases of fallen trees since Thursday night. In one incident, 3 women had to be rescued when a tree collapsed on their house. They couldn't come out. The fire service went in. They had to chop off the trees before and branches before the women were rescued. Not just in the National Capital, in the suburbs. Noida, for example, the eastern suburb of the National Capital. An ambulance remained stranded for over 30 minutes in the waterlogged underpass near the Mahamaya flyover. And in just a moment from now, I'll get to those images of ambulances stranded in the underpass. One part of the story. You've heard about Noida. Let me quickly take you to Gurugram, the other suburb, the southern suburb of the National Capital. Heavy rains, they've disrupted services even at the civil hospital. Water has entered the basement of the civil hospital and in parts of the ground floor. So authorities have had to suspend some operations at the civil hospital in Gurugram. The Met department says the intensity of rainfall is likely to reduce in the next several hours. So it may rain tonight. And it may rain heavily tonight, but early Saturday, the intensity of rainfall will reduce. For now, Delhi NCR, it's bearing the brunt of this monsoon mayhem. India Today has the biggest team of reporters on ground zero. I want to get you those ground reports that our reporters have filed. Virtually knee-deep in water. That's the image that you see of the Gurugram Civil Hospital. The ground floor, parts of it were waterlogged. Operations had to be stopped here. The basement was waterlogged. No movement taking place there. Multiple reports coming in. But before that, I want you to quickly cut across. I want to cut across to India Today's Rahul Gautam, who joins us from Lodhi Road in central Delhi. Rahul, what's the current situation where you are?
1: The very road that connects, Connaught Place to the rest of the central Delhi. And at this point of time, given the fact that office hours are over now, the situation seems to be improving. However, only one hour back when I was reporting from, various areas of the central Delhi, for example, Lodhi Road, and Ramuddin Circle, all those areas were absolutely choked, and there was a crazy traffic. Commuters were finding it extremely difficult to reach from one destination to another. In fact, I didn't also find much, traffic police officials or administration people, managing traffic. As far as waterlogging is concerned, there are several areas we've been informed, particularly low-lying areas. For example, the area around Yamuna Riverbed, Trans Yamuna, colonies. In fact, you know, the traffic seems to be, you know, giving a lot of woes as far as Delhi is concerned. And remember, the downpour has been continuously going on since morning. And, you know, Delhi is yet to get any respite from this, you know, heavy rainfall. IMD has predicted that it seems that the situation is likely to persist for at least 24 hours. So obviously, you know, it's extremely difficult for Delhiites for at this point of time to move from one place to another. And that's why many of them are choosing to stay indoors at this point of time. Gaurav?
0: In fact, that's advisable. If it's possible, stay indoors till the situation eases out. Massive traffic jams in several parts of the city. 9 houses have collapsed. There are multiple alerts that are going on in different parts of the national capital. We'll get you this ground report.
2: है लेकिन बहुत ही कम गाड़ियां उसमें से जा पाती हैं क्योंकि जाहिर है बहुत ज़्यादा ट्रैफिक है सड़क पर. ये ऑफिस आवर्स हैं और ऑफिस आवर्स की वजह से लोगों को खासी परेशानी हो रही है. साथ ही साथ दिल्ली के 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
0: And I want you to look at the situation across different parts of the national capital since this afternoon. Okhla in South Delhi, Lodhi Road in Central Delhi, Sangam Vihar. Look at that. Those people are walking virtually in knee-deep water. Gandhinagar again in East Delhi, in the suburbs in Noida and in Gurugram. Massive traffic jams since early this evening. Unfortunately, on some of the main arterial roads, the traffic jam is likely to last several hours because of waterlogged roads. Instead of 3 lanes or 4 lanes, now you only have 1 lane or 2 lanes that's operational. And in case there's a vehicle breakdown, it leads to even more problems. So you're looking at this situation and we will continue to get you the latest on this. But for the moment, I want to shift focus to our top story on India first. Pakistan's terror machinery is now resorting to borrowed tactics or tried and tested tactics of the Hamas terrorist organization. Intelligence inputs accessed by India Today indicate that Pakistan's ISI is roping in Hamas terrorists, getting them to train Lashkar-e-Taiba and Jaish-e-Mohammed terrorists and adapting and adopting the same operational methods. to rejuvenate the terror infrastructure in Jammu and Kashmir, to target Jammu and Kashmir and other parts of India. What is also interesting to note at this point of time, during Operation Sindoor, when Indian missiles went and struck both Bahawalpur and Muridke, the headquarters of terror for the first time ever in decades of Pakistan state-sponsored radical Islamist terror bleeding India, more than 100 terrorists were killed. Their morale sank. So Hamas terrorists were roped in to boost their morale and then get them to change their tactics and target India once again. This assessment indicates infiltration tactics, online radicalization campaigns, the use of smaller weapons, personal weapons, compact weapons designed to keep Pakistan's radical Islamist war against India alive. Intelligence agencies say ISI is actually adapting those methods associated with coordinated infiltration, mobile logistics and urban assault techniques for Lashkar-e-Taiba, Jaish-e-Mohammed, Hizbul Mujahideen and other Pakistan-based radical Islamist terrorist organizations operating in India. So Ravalakot in Pakistan-occupied Jammu and Kashmir, and Ravalakot is burning right now. It's emerged as one of the key hubs for the training of Pakistani terrorists to be launched in India. They're being trained by Hamas terrorists. You have images of radicalization, the radicalization initiative that's been on for some time. The assessment refers to, remember, February 2025, there was a conference in Ravalakot, Kashmir Solidarity and Al-Aqsa Flood Conference. Now, this was attended by Hamas terrorists and top commanders of terrorist organizations like Jaish-e-Mohammed and Lashkar-e-Taiba. Intelligence agencies indicate that terrorists raise slogans, especially against India, Prime Minister Narendra Modi and Union Home Minister Amit Shah. So Dr. Khalid Al-Kadoumi, Hamas's representative in Iran, actually came to Pakistan and took part in this radicalization meeting. This was the first ever recorded visit of Hamas terrorists radicalizing terrorists in Pakistan-occupied Jammu and Kashmir. Kadoumi also held separate meetings with Maulana Fazlur Rahman, the chief of Pakistan Jamaat-e-Ulama-e-Hind-Islam. Jamaat-e-Ulama-e-Islam. Now, that wasn't the only meeting. Earlier this year, senior Hamas terrorist Naji Zahir was seen at a public event in Gujranwala in Pakistan's Punjab province, and he shared the stage with Lashkar-e-Taiba terrorists, and we're putting out those images in public domain. So he was invited as a chief guest. Imagine, in Pakistan, terrorists hold open rallies and you have a chief guest. Intelligence inputs indicate that the strategy behind these meetings is actually reviving terror once again in Jammu and Kashmir. Because Pakistan is so hurt that after the abrogation of Article 370 in 2019 and, of course, Operation Sindoor, Pakistani terrorists are unable to carry out terror attacks with the same intensity. Shivani Sharma now joins me for more on this. She's breaking this big story on India Today. Shivani, the presence of Turkish-made pistols and the recovery of multiple such small arms, hybrid terrorists, is this the new face of terror that India needs to beware?
5: Gaurav, for Pakistan, after these intelligence reports that India Today has access, we can say that once a terror state, always a terror state. And after a lot of devastation and hundreds of terrorists being killed in Indian strikes during Operation Sindoor, Pakistan continues its terror nexus. It continues to harbor terrorists on its soil. And now it is trying to learn some tactics from the Hamas terrorists. It wants to use smaller weapons that are that can be concealed, smaller groups for movement of these terrorists so that they cannot be detected, hybrid mode of radicalizing youth and the vulnerable in the Jammu and Kashmir region, and new revival of the recruitment that has almost ended by the counter-terror operations of the Indian Armed Forces, the agencies. So, Gaurav, now these devastated Pakistani terror groups are trying to restructure themselves. They are trying to once again push these terrorists inside India. They are planning new attacks.
0: Okay.
5: But the Indian military agencies, the Indian security agencies, they are monitoring each and every move. And as we have always seen, the armed forces saying that the Operation Sindoor is still on. So the counter-terror grid is powerful, strengthened, and each move of Pakistani terror groups is being monitored. Got it.
0: But the situation does appear alarming. And is the need of the hour to hit terror at source or to battle them on our territory? I want to throw this open for a wider discussion. Shivani, many thanks. I'll come back to you at 8:30 for more. General Raj Shukla is former army commander and one of India's foremost commentators on strategic military affairs. He joins us on this broadcast, as does Sheeshpal Ved, former Director General of Jammu and Kashmir Police, and Dr. Tara Kartha joins us as a strategic affairs analyst who's been tracking Pakistan very closely. General Shukla, your reading of Hamas methods being adopted by Lashkar-e-Taiba and Jaish-e-Mohammed terrorists, online radicalization, hybrid terror, smaller arms, would this be a nightmare for security forces in coming months?
6: Well, Gaurav, I must congratulate you and your team for putting this report together. It's very professional, and I must say it's a timely warning. As far as I'm concerned, while it is something we should worry about, I'm not entirely surprised. Because the only lever in Pakistani statecraft is terror. They have no other aspirations. They have no technological aspirations. They don't seem to have any economic ambitions. This is the only thing the Pakistani state knows. Having said that, let me try and analyze it in my view what is happening. So Pakistan, especially Asim Munir and company, are leveraging the recent elevation in Pakistan's international profile to re-energize terror as part of its statecraft. And they have taken some significant steps which we must take into account. After Sindoor, they have sharpened their non-contact instrument by creating this army rocket force. Their nuclear deterrence has been sharpened, so that will not work, but they have appointed a four-star who's looking after the nuclear command authority. So their playbook is the same. Do a terror attack, be better prepared by way of a non-contact response, and have the nuclear shield. Now, what we must do, firstly, what is really worrying is the two things that you pointed out. One is the maritime dimension, yes, which means there could be a 26-11 kind of repeat, and this urban assault tactics. This is, really a worry. What we should do is this. I mean, see, in terror, I'm told that if there is 1% chance of an incident occurring, 99% it will. So we should be extremely vigilant. And I'm suggesting, let's hear what Tara or the DGP have to say, okay, that this time, why not do a preemptive strike?
0: If preemptive strikes. Absolutely. Very good point you make, and I'll come back to you on this. Dr. Tara Kartha, we've reported this urban terror in Jammu and Kashmir over decades. The 2010 stone pelting, they ensured that the casualties kept rising. That's when the pellet guns had to be brought in, and that entire narrative that started. 2012, 2016, after that terrorist was killed, Hamas-style attacks would indicate more such so-called intifada kind of strikes and protests and infiltration, the way

0: I think first and foremost, let me also second my congratulations on breaking the story. This is a very, very important story, and I think we need to, in my last 20 years of watching this group, I have almost learned never to expect a surprise. But this is very frightening. The Hamas, this guy whom you're showing, Naji, what is his name? Naji Zahir, yeah. He is the head of this, their international relations wing of the Hamas. That's his job, to go out and look for alliances. So he's obviously come to Pakistan looking for, a place to hide out, to get sort of, whatever they need from there, given the pressure that they are under from Tel Aviv. So this is entirely a possible outcome, right? Because he's not there to have fun and games, right? You're right. This Hamas centers on using psychological tactics to get the population onto their side. That is the most dangerous. And that's something we fought slowly, step by step for years. As you said, in terms of stone pelting, etc., are what you see on the ground. They use a variety of psychological intimidation to get these people. In terms of the, I will. You know, as it is, if you recall, I think you did a story on this where that Lashkar leader had said that 30 of our guys have been killed across Pakistan. This was, I think, 2, 3 days ago. So as it
1: Absolutely.
0: is, Lashkar is on a spin. They want to do something or the other to us. So the only question is, right now, given that Pakistan is in deep trouble, I mean, consider the fact that its only settled border is within, only border which doesn't have violence is with India. All the other borders are in chaos. But they will still try to create this small attacks across. So,
1: Because
0: yeah,
1: that's the only way Pakistanis get united. Right now, Pakistan, every Pakistani is looking at himself as either a Sindhi or a Pashtun or a Kashmiri or a Punjabi, and not as a Pakistani. Baluchis anyway consider themselves very different from Pakistanis. But Mr. Ved, General Shukla and Dr. Tara Kartha seem to indicate that India, once there is, you're forewarned, you're forearmed, should you carry out preemptive strikes? Hit terror at source, whether through Pakistan's big nightmare, the unknown gunman, or through your BrahMos supersonic cruise missiles, hit terror at source before it hits you here.
2: good evening, Gaurav. Good evening to General Saab and Dr. Tara, the esteemed panelists. I have highest regard for them. I completely agree with General Shukla and Dr. Tara that India also needs to respond in the manner Israel responds to Hamas. I think time has come. We need to be proactive rather than on the receiving end. As before Operation Sindoor, we were actually getting all these attacks and bearing all the losses, whatever it was. But I think Operation Sindoor had changed the paradigm, and I think we need to be proactive. And preemptive strikes are the answer. And the it's evident from Lashkar commander's statement how much terrorized are they from the unknown gunmen. I think that phenomena must continue. And 2 points which I really want to mention here. You said in your excellent report, I must also endorse the views of my esteemed co-panelists. Excellent report. But that digital radicalization, I have been saying it earlier also, it continues to be a challenge, and we must be responding to it very, very. I think a lot of work is being done, but then a lot more needs to be, I think,
1: Sir,
2: done.
1: there's breaking news coming in because Pakistan appears to have learnt its lesson from Operation Sindoor. It realized it cannot take on India. What is Pakistan doing? The Muslim NATO is being put together. Attack on one be deemed as attack on all. So Pakistan, Saudi Arabia, and Turkey, three countries coming together, announcing what is being described as an Islamic NATO of sorts. Saudi Arabia, Pakistan, Turkey have signed a joint defense agreement at Mecca. They're calling it the Mecca Agreement at a time of heightened security tensions across West Asia. So this Mecca joint defense agreement.

0: includes a collective defense clause, quite like that Article 5 of NATO. It states an armed attack against any one of the three countries would be considered an attack against all three. And this agreement is aimed at strengthening what is being described as collective security, defense cooperation, and regional stability. Officials in Turkey have said that the pact is defensive in nature and not directed against any specific country. But the question I'm going to put to my guests, can Turkey be taken at face value? Remember, during Operation Sindoor, you not only had Turkish drones and ships and small arms operating in the region, you had Turkish operators flying those drones because Pakistanis didn't know how to operate them. Some Turkish operators were even killed during Operation Sindoor. This agreement comes at a time when Saudi Arabia and other Gulf countries are facing missile and drone threats in a wider regional conflict vis-a-vis a Shia Iran. So, you know, Iran is a Shia country, Pakistan predominantly Sunni, Saudi Arabia Sunni, Turkey Sunni. So is this a Sunni Muslim alliance against a Shia Iran, or should red flags go up in India? General Shukla, your assessment.
1: See, I think it's time to call out Turkey. Turkey has supplied autonomous platforms to Pakistan and Bangladesh. Turkey supplied naval platforms to Pakistan and Bangladesh. And now your report tells us, you know, everything from this Zigana pistols to terror devices. Turkey has got no business to be doing this in the subcontinent. It really needs to be called out. I don't understand why Turkey is doing all this. And that should also explain why we should further strengthen our ties with Israel. That should explain why the Prime Minister visited Israel when he did. Because how do you balance these kind of outfits in the international system? If China can do what it is doing with Pakistan, if Turkey can step in, we have every right to further strengthen our relations with Israel. So this is my response to all those who questioned why the Prime Minister visited Israel when he did. We have these common terror threats. And the second point I would like to make is that, you know, what is worrying about Pakistan, that it has virtually become a martial law administration. Yes. With the 27th Amendment, they have clipped the wings of the judiciary. The chief of defense force will always be from the army. The DGI is the NSA. There are no political firebreaks. There are no inter-service firebreaks, which means it is the Pakistani army, which is at its roguish best. So we have to call out Israel. And just one point I would like to make, does President Trump realize how he's being double-crossed by these Pakistanis? Very recently, Pakistan supplied 400 rocket systems from China to Iran. Yes. So the Americans should wake up. They are falling prey to this, these devious acts of terror. And in Pakistan is double-crossing them in their face. They cannot.
0: Sadly, the American worldview has been very, very myopic, and we've seen that over decades. American lives were lost because of Pakistan, and yet America, just for a few dollars Asim Munir may throw America's way for the crypto deal or promise them rare earth, they are willing to overlook Pakistan's terror. But Dr. Tara Kartha, Saudi Arabia, Turkey, and Pakistan. Now, when you look at Operation Sindoor, you had Turkey and China working in tandem with Pakistan. So we know how that system works. Saudi Arabia also being a part of it, does that strengthen Pakistan, Turkey's weapons, Saudi Arabia's money, and Pakistan's jihadi terrorists willing to die and bleed India? The radical Islamist mindset of their army chief Asim Munir of waging jihad against a Hindu India, does this mean more trouble for us?
2: See, the Turkish and the Chinese, Turkey basically has a fantastic defense production base. They sell extreme, they've taken leaps and bounds in terms of defense technology. So basically they're selling to anybody who's available, including Bangladesh. That Zigna pistols, which you saw, is also being, in fact, I think we caught it about 8 months ago, if I'm not mistaken, a bunch
0: You're
2: of them.
0: You're absolutely right.
2: So that is made in Pakistan's those arms markets. They're all available and they're beautifully made. I've seen some of their, the ones which are made in those. You can't tell the difference. In this is basically exactly as you said. This is a Sunni alliance, right, which is against the Iranians. Saudi Arabia, I don't really see them working against us. I mean, they have no reason to do that because we talk, there's a lot of investment, there's a lot of going to and fro. Turkey is a problem. We don't know which way they'll jump, basically. I'm not saying they're hostile to us. Probably
3: but they
2: not.
3: Have been, ma'am, but they have been openly hostile to us during Operation Sindoor. You know, we're just too polite to call them out. They are not. In fact, Erdogan, as you well know, sees himself as some kind of a caliph.
2: Yes, in fact, he had made that statement just during Sindoor. I mean, he had Shahbaz Sharif had gone there. He got all the support he needed from Erdogan. Erdogan's whole ideology is unfortunate. But all I'm saying is I would prefer to take these people to our side. It's possible. You know, with various things which I don't want to go into now. We don't want to deliver all of them into Pakistan's hands. That's all I'm saying. But otherwise, this common defense deal, I don't like at all. I don't care if it is against just Iran. This kind of coming together, it raises my apprehensions. This is not good
3: for us. Because absolutely, Mr. Ved, this would be a nightmare for India, given Pakistan would like to worm its way back into Iran's good books, trying to say, I'm the peacemaker there. But for India, they'll use Saudi Arabia's money and Turkey's weapons.
4: Yes, Gaurab, as far as Turkey is concerned, we all know their role in Operation Sindoor, how actively they worked against India. But on India's part, we are doing to counter Turkey. If you recall, our Prime Minister had visited some of the neighboring countries, like the External Affairs Minister went there. Cyprus has been supplied missiles.
3: Greece,
4: from
3: Cyprus, India. You're absolutely right, sir.
4: Yeah, and few more countries around which Turkey doesn't go along very well. And I think Erdogan's internal secret desire of becoming Khalifa of the Muslim bird is also very, very, we must be aware of that. And as India is countering China in the Indo-Pacific, India is also taking care of Turkey. So we know their role, but I'm surprised about the Saudi Arabia because we had good relations with Saudi Arabia.
3: You know, this is a debate that we shall continue to have. In greater detail. I've unfortunately run out of time on this part of the show. General Shukla, Dr. Tarak Artha and Mr. Ved, many thanks for joining me. When it comes to weapons and systems, India is now looking at 114 Rafale fighter jets, many to be manufactured in India, 94 to be manufactured in India. But at a time when everyone's talking about fifth generation fighter jets, should we be looking at 4.5 generations? What does that mean? We have two of the best aviation experts joining us on the other side of a quick break to explain that. Stay with us. Battle Cry Special coming up.

0: Hello and welcome to a special edition of Battle Cry. I'm Gaurav Sawant. There are fast-paced developments that are taking place on weapons and acquisitions and on weapons testing front. I'll quickly get you the latest on the procurement and manufacture of 114 4.5 generation Rafale fighter jets. France has sent its detailed technical and commercial response for the proposed acquisition of 114 Rafale fighter jets for the IAF. The proposal is currently under scrutiny. India's big focus remains Atmanirbhar Bharat in fighter jet manufacturing. The deal envisages substantial domestic production. 94 of the 114 are to be manufactured in India in partnership with Indian industry. India's focus also remains on integration of indigenous weapons onto the Rafale platform. India is expected to closely assess the proposal, France has said, for integrating indigenous systems, including variants of the Astra air-to-air missile, onto the Rafale platform, and perhaps at a later date, even the BrahMos supersonic cruise missile. So Dassault Aviation's partners are expected to participate in the Indian production program and the localization effort, because localization, Government of India says, is extremely important. It promises us to be, at least as of now, approximately a 1.6 lakh crore industry opportunity, according to government sources. That's right. The proposed program could create business opportunities worth around 1.6 lakh crore rupees for Indian companies, including defense manufacturers, and provide a major boost to domestic aerospace ecosystem. Though there are questions that are being asked, why are we still focusing on a 4.5 generation aircraft when the neighborhood is either already on 5th generation aircraft or acquiring the 5th generation aircraft? Now, the manufacturing of the Rafales in India could expand India's fighter jet production capabilities and increase the role of private sector in defense firms as part of the Rafale supply chain. So we'll get you many more details of this. I quickly want to cut across to India Today's Shivani Sharma, breaking the story on India Today. Shivani, give us the timeline and the roadmap, because that is extremely crucial.
1: Certainly, Gaurav, there is an immediate requirement of these fighter jets for the Indian Air Force because, you know, there are unprecedented situation not only on the western border, the northern sector. And we've seen Operation Sindoor where these Rafales have been the force for the Indian Air Force along with other fighter jets like Su-30. But certainly after MiG-21s were phased out in September last year, the squadron strength has depleted like never before. We need new fighters and the Tejas Mark 1A and Mark 2 program is also going on, but the Mark 1A is already behind schedule by over 2 years now. And Mark 2A is there, but it will take some more time. So certainly the Rafales are expected to fill that gap, the stopgap arrangement, you can say, because India has been focusing on indigenous strength, Atmanirbharta, indigenous fighters for itself, and Tejas Mark 1A, Mark 2A, and also the AMCA projects are going on. So the Rafales that will come in and they will be filling the gap, they will be the major workhorses for Indian Air Force, will certainly be the bridge for a highway on which India is working to be Atmanirbhar and to have its own indigenous fighter jets.
0: Okay, I want to bring in our experts on this broadcast. Shivani, for the moment, many thanks for joining me. I quickly want to bring into this conversation Air Marshal Anil Chopra, a former Mirage 2000 fighter pilot, an aviation expert, also Air Marshal Sanjeev Kapoor, two of India's foremost voices on Indian aviation, military aviation, join me on the broadcast. Air Marshal Chopra, there are two questions. One, the world is already looking at the fifth generation. China is already deploying fifth generation aircraft in the Tibet autonomous region. Pakistan is looking to acquire fifth generation fighter jets from China. And we're spending a lot of money trying to acquire 114 4.5 generation aircraft. Are we on the right track, sir, in your view?
2: You know, Gaurav, thank you for having me on your show again. I must tell you firstly that Rafale is one of the best aeroplanes that we can buy in 4.5 generation today anywhere in the world. It is time-tested with us. It is time-tested abroad. It has it's 4.5 generation. It's got front hemisphere stealth. It has got 14 hard points, can carry 9.5 tons of load. So in all counts, Rafale is good. And we have already ordered, we have 36 operating in Air Force. 26 are coming to the Navy. We have the fuselage being built in India by the Tatas and many, many other. And MRO is being set up for the M88 engines. So many, many reasons why Rafale is the best bet. Next is, you talked about the cost. Let me clarify that this amount of around $39 billion that people are talking about, when you convert the nearly $9 billion that we paid for the 36 Rafales and add timelines to it, and the normal inflation that takes place, the price is well established, and therefore the price is good. We have already paid for the one-time enhancements for the aircraft. We already have place for more aeroplanes on the ground. Nearly 18 will come in flyaway condition. The remaining will be built in India. As you rightly pointed out, there will be an industrial advantage. The fuselage for the entire world will be made in India. Of course, we will have with Safran an engine deal, which will not only be for M88 MRO, but also for a new engine that we might make. So, coming to the last part of your question, that is fifth generation aircraft. The only fifth generation aircraft available to us is 257. Only 42 have been built. Total ordered are only 72. It's still evolving, though it is time tested in Ukraine. But let me also mention that even in Iran, the fifth generation aeroplanes did penetrate, but they could not bring an end to the favorable end to our conflict. So therefore,
0: that's a very interesting point you raise, that the fifth generation aircraft that the United States has, while it was able to penetrate through Iran's air defenses, it wasn't able to get the kind of decisive air superiority or supremacy that the U.S. may have sought. Very interesting point. Air Marshal Kapoor, is that also your reading going in for 4.5 generation Rafales? Does that make more sense than looking at acquiring fifth generation aircraft from Russia, for example?
3: See, it is a tested aeroplane. It is already flying in our country. The Indian Navy is buying that. The tech evaluation has been done. We are absolutely short on time. We do not need to carry out the field trials if we go in for Rafale. The only thing required after this offer that has been given by the French is for our acquisition team along with IAF to go in. And once we have this thing, like Master Chopra also pointed out, that in case we get these aeroplanes, what we are negotiating, the strength is 176, as you pointed out. The Navy, I was reading somewhere, is looking for additional 31 aeroplanes. That will take the total national strength of Rafales to about 200. That will be the next best after Su-30s. So that forms the backbone after Su-30s with the upgraded versions. And don't forget, the ecosystem that we are creating in India by manufacturing the fifth generation prototype by Tata Advanced, L&T, Bharat Forge, Dynamatics, Data Patterns. So these ecosystems which are coming up for manufacturing of the fifth generation prototypes, which is slated to fly in 2032 or 2033 plus, we have this gap of 7 years to fill up. Now, the 7 years is a period we have to negotiate with either upgraded Su-30s, like you were pointing out, or going for advanced version of Rafales. So I think the government would have taken a consensus decision. Still, it is work in progress. But like Air Marshal Chopra pointed out, the fuselage would be manufactured by Tata Advanced. There is absolutely no denial in that. They are doing it. Just visualize the wings now would be manufactured again by HAL and Tata Advanced. That is the likely scenario that is coming up. Our own defense industry, the ecosystem, a large amount of MSMEs that have come up around Pune, Hyderabad, Bangalore, which are supporting our aircraft manufacturing, are going to get the maximum of 1.6 lakh crores, which you are saying would be utilized through indigenous means. Just imagine this kind of money out of the total 3.25 lakhs, which is the deal, 1.6 lakh crores plowed back into the Indian aviation ecosystem, which will find new jobs, new infrastructure, new creation.
0: If it actually happens, because as of now, that is the potential that is being spoken of.
3: Yes.
0: Should it actually, fructify and actually happen on ground? Because many are slip between the cup and the lip. But Marshal Chopra, one of the biggest issues so far was inability to integrate indigenous weapons, Astra missile, for example, and at a future date, perhaps also the BrahMos supersonic cruise missile. You spoke of 14 hardpoints. If we are able to integrate Indian weapons and systems, is there now forward movement and absolute clarity on that, that we'll be able to do it?
2: Yeah, Gaurav, let's be very clear that India will not accept anything short of permission to integrate Indian weapons. I must tell you that in our previous contract also in Rafale, they may not share the source code, how much we negotiate, we do not know, that will be closed door event. But they will have, and they have already committed that both Astra, BrahMos, and any future Indian weapon will be allowed to be integrated. The issue is only of the foreign weapons, which need to be discussed and sorted out, because in foreign weapons, we require a lot of more data for integration, and some of the foreign companies may not give it, where the source code is known only to the French. So this
0: it involves multiple countries. In this case, it would only be India and France.
2: Correct. Absolutely. So my second point I want to make is, we are not only short of squadrons, we are also having legacy systems waiting to be retired. Jaguar is already,
0: yes,
2: we are the only operators of Jaguar. They have to retire. Time we need, quickly need aeroplanes, we need intermediate deterrence till we get our own AMCA, and therefore this Rafale is the best bet. We can't add another fleet. We already have a large number of fleets, different types of aeroplanes, so therefore we must go ahead. And with the French, a lot of things have already been put into place, as was mentioned about the fuselage, wings, engine, and many other things. 60% of the Rafale will be made in India. That's an indigenization target, which will happen very, very quickly. As far as the money is concerned, we don't have to get worried, because money will be paid over a period of next 10, 11 years. So that money will flow in a gradual way. And there are enough funds available. The government has been telling us this. The Air Force is telling us there's no shortage of funds. Capital money is adequate for this. Yeah.
0: And Rafales, you say, and both of you say, we rely on our experts. On India Today, we get you all sides of the story, and our experts say Rafale looks like the best deal as of now. Let me quickly shift focus to the other big buzz in the defense circles, especially because with the neighborhood looking at the fifth generation aircraft, China's not only manufacturing two lines of FGFAs or the fifth generation fighter aircraft, it's also deployed some in Tibet, and there is talk of Pakistan acquiring older generation of fifth generations fighter jets from China. Should that be a cause for major concern for India, amidst reports that India now wants to make, is very clear that instead of a stopgap arrangement or acquiring just two squadrons of a fifth-generation aircraft, India wants to focus on own AMCA and upgrade the Su-30 MKIs instead? Now, that's a huge decision to take. And Air Marshal Kapoor, good decision, not going in for just two squadrons of Su-57Es and choosing to focus on own AMCA and upgrading the Su-30 MKIs while going in for the Rafales too?
3: See, even if we order Rafales today, let's take it hypothetically that the deal is signed, it will take 3 to 4 years before the first platform starts to fly. So we are looking at 2030 plus for the aeroplanes to join our squadrons. Now, coming to your specific questions of Su-57, like Air Marshal Chopra said, that they have just a handful, and they exhibited this aeroplane in Aero India. Both F-35 and Su-57 took part in Aero India last year. They both have pitched. Even the Americans tried like hell to sell their F-35s to India.
0: Yes.
3: Now, the talk is still that we are looking at upgrading. There has been no final decision. Now, what I was reading is, and what makes sense is, that India is looking to diversify from the GE Indian ecosystem that we have created for our indigenous platforms. We have seen in the past that all our projects are primarily held up because of the backbone of GE engines. So yes. If India agrees to do the ADA designs and AMCA, the fifth generation, around the Russian engine, that is the upgraded version AL-41 of the Su-57, which is more powerful, more... So the Russians will get a supply line to develop all the TECBF, AMCAs, and the other platforms. So India, in the interim, may go in for the most advanced Rafales, upgrade our Super Sukhois that you are just flashing the slide, which will have nearly the avionics and the data integration as that of a Su-57. And in the meanwhile, develop a platform around a totally new ecosystem. So these are things which are going on, work in progress. And there is nothing clearly stated at this, but there is no denial that we need advanced aeroplanes. And the adversary, which is now already training with the Chinese to get the fifth generation, the exercises and this thing that pilots are training, I was reading. So it is a cause of worry for us. There's absolutely no doubt in that.
0: You know, there are two very important points that you've raised and two important aspects I want to focus on, Air Marshal Chopra. One, our over-reliance on General Electric G404 engines for our LCA, which has been a cause for concern right from Pokhran tests of sanctions post-1998 till date. Whatever be the reason, it just gives the impression that Americans, while they claim to be great strategic partners, when push comes to shove, the engines are still, we're still waiting for the engines and the LCA project is suffering.
2: Absolutely, Gaurav, I must tell you, mind you, 404 is one of the best engines in the world of its class. You know, I've done a great analysis about it. And when we decided that LCA will be around 404, the Mark 1 and 1A, that time we had some great relations. America was trying to woo us, whether it was because of Indo-Pacific or other reasons, and the industry, everybody was trying to come. And we were buying American platforms from 2008 till now continuously. But we all know that American foreign policy is very clear. In fact, senior officials have now said that they made a mistake in allowing China to rise. They won't make such a mistake with India. Also, in the last 2 years, there's been a trust deficit because of tariffs, because of sanctions against Russian oil, etc. So they are unreliable to that extent. They were the ones after Pokhran, they had put again limits on military hardware. So there are issues, but right now you cannot get out of the GE circuit, not for Mark 1A. Surely you have to be. Now, the AMCA, the first five prototypes, you have to live with the GE414 because the aeroplane basic design is more or less frozen. In fact, we are getting ready in a year's time to taxi it out. So you will have to still go. At some point, you will like to replace it with the Indian engine, with Indian IPR, maybe with Safran or Rolls-Royce, whatever the government of India will finally design. So this is our position. Now, as MSL Kapoor said, there's no doubt that AL-41 or right now Su-57, they've also tested the AL-51 on a single aircraft. Yes. They are great engines. They are very good. They are the only ones making 3D engines because the Americans are using only 2D engines on the F-35. So my intention is that there are complexities because once you have frozen a design, to change an engine is a complex exercise. And therefore,
0: then you change the entire aircraft if you change the engine, isn't it, sir?
2: Yes, because a lot of things change. And mind you, the AL-41 is a much larger engine. It's a great engine. I don't deny that. But there will be issues and therefore more work will be. My immediate point I want to make, Gaurav, is that AMCA, we have to move very, very quickly. Firstly, we must quickly decide the contractor, who's the lead contractor for this from the Indian partners, and thereafter get him to get going, because the timeline, if you're talking of 2027 rollout, we are running out of time. So therefore, we need to quickly push AMCA, and I personally feel AMCA program and the engine program should be monitored directly at PMO level. That is the level of importance. It has to be a whole-of-nation approach. Otherwise, no, it's not going to be easy. Even if it requires putting more money on the table, let's do it. And let us get our R&D best guy. If you can get Nandan Nilkani to sort out NEET, get an equivalent guy to, you know, okay. Whosoever wins the contract to get an equivalent private sector leader who will manage
0: the program. Is this timeline too ambitious, given it's already August 2026 as we speak, a 2027 rollout of a prototype, Marshal Kapoor 1? Is that too ambitious? Will we have to do mid-course correction here? My second point, is this a calculated risk that we are taking, given the current environment, that instead of going in for Su-57s, and not that I'm advocating Su-57s, I'm only asking the question, that we go in for Rafale and upgraded Su-30 MKIs and go in for more missiles, a missile defense shield that we also use in an offensive role, Air Marshal Chopra. Does that make more sense than going in for two squadrons of Su-57s?
2: Yeah, so let me first, tell you that the AMCA is on. Now, you talked about the rollout. The rollout can take place because ADA is handling that part. The basic design is done by ADA. So they will, they can still arrange for the first rollout. But rollout aircraft may not be. Ultimately, we have to have five prototypes. Prototypes are the ones who are going to be like the real aeroplanes out of which the series production aircraft will come out. But this combination, we are already doing our air defense systems. Maybe we'll buy another five S-400s. The Kusha is very close. Some tests have already been done. It's going to have four radars, four missiles. It will be ready very
0: close. Fingers crossed on Kusha. Absolutely.
2: Next year, Akash, new generation is also coming up. So there are, we are working on the air defenses and many other things are happening parallelly. So it's a hard call. We have to continue to push for AMCA, take these 114 Rafales and upgrade Su-30 MKI. And if still required, and if there are delays, you can always buy interim one or two squadrons or two squadrons of 257, even if the decision is taken 2 years down the line.
0: But wouldn't that upset the AMCA timelines, because you don't have money for both two squadrons of Su-57s and then continue to pump in money into the AMCA project? Wouldn't that be adversely impacted, Marshal?
2: Undoubtedly, AMCA is our national priority. Let that be very, very clear. Only if the threat increases, our western border gets immediately, but I don't think it's coming. The latest reports are that they may not get J-35 immediately because there are payment issues. The Chinese are tired of not receiving the interest on the money they have pushed into CPAC. So therefore, the Chinese are asking first, show us the money and then only, and they are still to sort out many other issues with them. So therefore, that may not happen in a hurry. But the fact that you mentioned that J-20s are already seen in Hotan, in Xinjiang, they've been seen flying in Tibet. So there are issues. We have to contend with a fifth generation threat with nearly 400 already inducted. Some are even saying 500.
0: So in the final part of this program, I quickly want to take you through the good news story. India has successfully test-fired the medium-range ballistic missile Agni-4 from the integrated test range at Chandipur in Orissa. The Ministry of Defense, in a statement, said that this particular launch also validated all operational and technical parameters of Agni-4. The test was carried out under the aegis of the Strategic Forces Command, the SFC, and of course, the Defense Research and Development Organization, the DRDO. The Defense Ministry said that the successful launch marks yet another milestone in strengthening the country's strategic deterrence capabilities. Timing, announcement, and the tests, they're extremely critical. Air Marshal Chopra, each time a NOTAM goes up, a notice to airmen, and there is a missile test, and when you see the ranges of that NOTAM, Agni-4, the test fired, being test fired, the operational and tech parameters being validated, what is that big signal that India is sending out at this point of time, sir?
2: You know, Gaurav, I must say with pride that our missile program has been doing extremely well. Every few days you hear another NOTAM and the whole world wonders what is coming next. You know, Agni-4 is a 4,000 kilometer range. It can carry 1,000 kgs of weapons. And in the last report that we got from SIPRI, we know that we already have a 190, warhead. Yes. We already tested the MIRV version. We have tested the Agni-P. The fact that whenever the SFC is getting involved directly, we have also, there are reports that at least 12 of our nuclear warheads are already live on submarines. That means our triad has become absolutely live. All these things I'm quoting is from SIPRI's latest report. So therefore, there is action unfolding. There is clearly a queue of missiles right up to Agni-6, which are all getting ready, and we are going to have these tested. The fact that SFC is directly involved, that means we are already getting ready to perhaps position these weapons operationally.
0: That's the question I was coming to. With the Strategic Forces Command being involved, A. Marshal Kapoor, when you look at the overall security scenario and India's security envelope, what's the big picture that emerges when you do a SWOT analysis? Our strengths, our weaknesses, our opportunities, and the threats and the roadmap that India is taking?
3: This is exactly what we have answered in the book that is going to be released on 28th August. This question which you just asked. See, if you look at it, the India's rise, especially after Op Sindoor, India is now fast emerging as a defense production nation. Gone are the days when we were totally reliant. And just see the beeline of nations that are approaching India to share our missiles, like Master Chopra just said. Our missile technology has gone many a folds. The BrahMos has already been given to Vietnam, Philippines, Indonesia, the UAE and other countries have it. So these missile testing, as and when is done in the Indian Peninsula, the complete world looks up to us. And the plan is rolling out. And my compliments to the private industry, which are contributing. And now, unlike in the past, the large amount of private sector participation has begun in manufacturing of our missiles.
0: Let that be the last word on this part of the show. I want to thank Air Marshal Chopra and Air Marshal Kapoor for joining me. India emerging as a big defense manufacturer and exporter. That's that big story that emerges. Gentlemen, thank you very much for joining me. This is a story we'll be tracking very closely. That is all I have for you on this special broadcast. Many thanks for watching.

0: People poured out on the streets, and the government's response made things worse.
1: And it was becoming a citizen-first democracy. And Rajiv Goswami in flames, and I think that, again, encapsulated the Mandal agitation.
2: आप ये बिल को लाना चाहते हैं हमारा जन लोकपाल बिल तो पार्लियामेंट में इस बल के बिल के बारे में चर्चा शुरू कर दो.
3: Are they protecting us?
1: Are
3: they already destroying us?
1: There was a huge outpouring of anger against women's security.
4: कौन है? बेचारों को बात करते हैं. कुछ तो बताइए.

0: dramatic weeks in Indian politics. Gen Z protest over paper leaks go viral. CJP protest force minister to resign.
1: That the so-called
0: opposition corners government in parliament.
1: He either ordered it or he has no idea what's going on in his ministry and he's incompetent. In either case, he has to go.
0: Prime Minister Modi takes to Insta, reaches out to Gen Z.
2: Friends, मैं जानता हूं कि पेपर लीक ये कोई मामूली विषय नहीं है. मैंने आज फास्ट ट्रैक कोर्ट के लिए विभागों को निर्देश दिए थे.
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4: Hello and welcome once again to the weekly roundtable. It's been quite a week, or dare I say a fortnight, that has seen plenty of political ups and downs and surprises. It began with the resignation of Union Education Minister Dharmendra Pradhan after the Jantar Mantar Cockroach Janta Party led youth protests. It then snowballed into youth protests in other parts of the country, most notably in Jharkhand, bringing a new vocabulary into Indian politics. Gen Z, the under 30 cohort, is on everyone's lip. In fact, every politician worth their social media account is rushing now to be on Instagram. We've also seen by-elections where a Prashant Kishore, the election strategist turned Jan Suraj party leader, won the big ticket Bankipur seat in Bihar, a seat held by the BJP president Nitin Naveen, and which the BJP hasn't lost since 1995. In Madhya Pradesh, another BJP bastion, the Congress won in Datia. And in Parliament too, the government has been on the back foot both on pellet gun injuries and delimitation, with Rahul Gandhi and the opposition leading the charge there. So what has changed, if anything? Is the political wind beginning to shift, or is that a misreading of the big picture where the BJP remains India's party number one and Modi leader number one by some distance, according to most observers? Joining us now on the show, please welcome my special guests. I'm joined by Rahul Verma, fellow at Center for Policy Research, joined by Sanjay Kumar, one of the country's leading sophologists, joined by Manisha Priyam, senior political analyst and someone who's been in academia for years, Amitabh Tiwari, founder of Vote Vibe. He's been tracking polls in recent times. And Rajat Sethi, political analyst, who's also worked with the Bharatiya Janata Party. So good to have all of you on the show. And we're going to try and decode what's happened in this remarkable fortnight, or dare I say, since July 20th. Let's raise the question first that's on everyone's lip. Gen Z factor. Is it real or is it hype? Before I come to y'all, I just want to give what are the numbers as per the Election Commission on Gen Z, so that we get it right in percentage terms. How many people are in this Gen Z cohort? As per the Election Commission, May 2024, 18 to 29 was 22.78%. 30 to 59 was the bulk, 60% up. 60 to 79 was 14.7%. 80 plus 1.87. So there's a large cohort under the age of 40, out of which Gen Z is a major component. So are we seeing Gen Z's rise? Is it real or is it hype? Rahul Verma, why don't you go first? You've been writing about it in recent times. Do you see Gen Z becoming a new vote bank of sorts that political parties have only discovered, some would say, in the last few weeks?
5: See, there, Rajdeep, thank you. There have always been young voters in our politics. In fact, what seems to be happening, that the proportion of young voters have stabilized. In that sense, it's shrinking. Now, if you have 1/4 of total voters who are in the 18 to 29 category, 20 years back, this number used to be more than 30%. So just thinking in terms of like young voters as a voting bloc, that proportion has not increased. Mm-hmm. What is different now that you are getting a young voter who's educated, who's urban, who's digitally connected, and this is a very different category, which is also aspirational and is not tied to old political loyalties as in the past. Because this is a very different category, and we have seen this outpouring of this category, not just in India, across the globe in last 3-4 years. And in fact, in last 3 years in South Asia, their outpouring had led to regime change, right? So given that, I think there is a concern that political parties are not able to reach out or at least understand their language. And that's what I think we are going to discuss in this segment.
4: You know, because I just want for a moment to step back and maybe Manisha Priyam, as someone who also looks at political sociology, when we talk of Gen Z, are we talking about a unified group? How is the Gen Z sitting in rural Dumka in Jharkhand similar to a Gen Z sitting in Mumbai where I am at the moment, or dare I say in any big city? So are we making the mistake in conflating them all as one group? Rahul says they're all digitally connected. But I'm not. Do you believe that they are a unified monolith, or we need to actually look at a wider group, which is generally those who feel they are left out of the system? Is it about Gen Z, or is it about the anger and alienation of those who've been left out, are not getting the benefits of any development?
6: So the important part is that the first part of your formulation is indeed correct. They are very, very regionally varied. And remember, education is a state subject. Also, state-level job recruitment scams had been happening for a long time. But something would happen in Rajasthan, it wouldn't become national news. Something, this JPSC scam that you're seeing is a long old thing. So JPSC failures have led to long backlogs in lack of teacher recruitments in that state. So things were snowballing and simmering at state-level arenas. What has happened now is the classic trigger of the 1857 revolt. The greater the centralization, it's not just social media penetration. I think the CBSE exam failures, you know, that led to even ordinary school boys who were disconnected with the political mm-hmm. process. And those preparing for NEET and IIT, Rajdeep, you are one of those parents. You know that for 2 years, those children do not even talk to anyone, they just prepare. In Patna, for example, there are gullies, the Musallapur Hat, for example, where nobody, no young boy will even talk to you. They are in the tayari mode. So the tayari mode came to an inflection point because of large-scale failures mm-hmm. and repetitive failures of the NTA and the CBSE failure. So many state-level issues that had been simmering for a while but had not been paid much attention to mm-hmm. came together. And that's the time that social media paid the tipping point. Let me take you back to not Dumka, the city you named, but Gumla, where in 2014, Prime Minister Narendra Modi, starting his campaign in Gumla in Jharkhand, had said, "Naujawano, yuvako, aap banduk chodo, kalam uthao." Look at where the whole thing has come to now, that those youth who were invoked mm-hmm. to come and join the mainstream with their pen and wield their intellect, they are coming back and saying, give us back our right to education. And in a strange way, it's a reinvocation of what mm-hmm. Baba Saheb Ambedkar thought about in the drafting of the Indian Constitution. Few of you will know that there were great debates with Baba Saheb led and ensured that given the economic poverty of India's laboring poor, it was obligatory on the Indian state to provide compulsory education at least till classes 8, which is the preschool, pre-secondary level, pre-post-school level. Now, that dream has failed. So children have realized that the Constitution, the Baba Saheb Ambedkar, these are their biggest confidante at this point of time. rather than political parties that seem to have let them down.
4: So in a sense, there's a sense of betrayal. I mean, this Gen Z, this real or hype, as I'm asking it, Rajat, there seems to be a general sense of disillusionment. What is uniting them? As I said, we can't even categorize them maybe on age groups. You could be 35, a millennial, and be discontent that you're being left behind for whatever reason. Or you think that the system has let you down. Do you believe that is what we are seeing? It's not about an age group, but a mindset. And the political parties need to pick up and address the mindset before they address necessarily a particular age group. Those who feel left behind are becoming part of this Gen Z revolt.
7: So, Rajdeep ji, I think in 2013, 2014, around that time, we saw a similar youthful frustration with how status quoist governments of that day used to sort of blanket over every issue that concerned the people. And this is why this mass outpouring of the younger people, college people, that Prime Minister Modi, the then Chief Minister, tapped into. Look at the campaigns that the CAG and the bunch of other bodies which were working for Prime Minister then were working on. They created communities of 6 lakh students around the country, and that became the bulwark around which the whole campaign was built. So Prime Minister knows that it is the youth and the youthful energy, if directed properly, can catapult him to power and can sustain him in power. And a disgruntled youth is certainly going to cost him a lot. And there is this realization. It took them time to realize that. But I think the signals of this outlier event, that suddenly one page starts getting 22 million followers all of a sudden, just shows that, you know, the tinder box, it was a perfect tinder box condition. All it required was a spark, an inane spark of a remark, which was in a bad taste from the Honorable Chief Justice, but was enough to lit fire to this tinderbox. And I think after this sudden realization has dawned in, the organizational behemoth of the BJP RSS has not, had an arrogant attitude towards it that this does not matter. They have doubled down on it. Now, the real challenge, therefore, is that will this gestures of outreach to this community, is it going to suffice? Or do you need to create this big wave of economic opportunities, which I fear that India is not in that sort of preparatory, not correctly prepared to meet the kind of technological challenges and the tsunamis that are going to come our way. My fear is that if you do not address this, and that next big wave of economic progress, those economic ladders are not there, you will see this disgruntlement spill over. There might be in certain instances the opposition becomes beneficiary of this. And this is what BJP and the entire ecosystem of the BJP is acutely aware of. And I think this is where they're working hard. But I believe the situation is deeper. And economic opportunities are currently constrained. And this is where something out of the box in terms of solution has to be proposed to meet this behemoth of a demand that is there.
4: So you seem to suggest it's real. Let me come to the cephalogy, the number crunchers towards this. Amitabh Tiwari, you've been doing number crunching this year. Are you seeing a shift in youth voters? If you look at back at 2014, Narendra Modi ji actually scored higher among 18 to 25 than he did even in the age group over 60. The young drove a lot of the change at the time. Now we are seeing, for example, in Tamil Nadu, 60% of the youth voted for Vijay, not the two Dravidian parties. And even in Bakipur, there are indications that the young voted disproportionately higher for Prashant Kishore. Are we seeing a Gen Z vote which is actually translating into a search for change, a mood for change?
8: See, I think the Gen Z vote or the youth vote has always been there. The issue has been that as you've shown, the youth population, though the population is more, but the voting population is just 22-23%. So the non-youth or non-Gen Z are higher than the youth voters. So the impact of the youth on results was not being seen. Even if we take 18 to 40, the population is just 38-40%. So 60% is non-youth in that case. However, as you mentioned, in Tamil Nadu election is a classic example where the youth, despite the lower numbers, were able to impact the result because they went out and influenced other vote blocks, which is their parents, relatives, seniors, etc., and thus created an impact. Even the 60% number which you are talking about, I have not seen in any state whether this 18 to 24 or 18 to 29 age group is voting 60% in huge numbers for a political party. I think that's first of a kind. Secondly, the impact is real because across the country, if you do surveys, in the 18 to 24 age category or 18 to 29, the discontent is highest because unemployment is the number one issue across states. So the discontent is against the incumbent governments, whichever it is, Congress, BJP, TMC, etc. And also the fact that this time the youth were able to impact the results is also a case study in itself, where the political parties now see that the youth, which is lower in number, can impact the results if their issues are not tackled or if tangible solutions are not provided to the issues raised by youth. And here the CJP protests were a no confidence both against the government as well as the opposition, because CJP is not a party, it's just a platform, it's a page, it's an Instagram handle, was able to consolidate or get the support of a massive number of youth, because even the opposition perhaps has not been raising these issues. And even if they are raising, they are not able to solve those issues in their particular states where they are ruling, and they have not been able to provide tangible results. And I think one of the main causes of disconnect is that the youth representation in the political parties and positions of power is very poor. We have just one minister who is below the age of 40. CWC working committee age is average age is 68. Mm-hmm. Modi cabinet average age is 61. BJP parliamentary party average age is 67 and a half. So there is a huge disconnect between the youth and the political ecosystem.
9: You know, let's get that clear. Therefore, Sanjay Kumarji, what does your research show, particularly about the Hindi heartland? Because what we are seeing, particularly with both Bakipur and indeed what we are seeing happening across the Hindi heartland, is that this youth bulge, a large number of people are coming from the Hindi heartland, where unemployment levels by all surveys are much higher than other parts. Is this Gen Z factor much more a sort of Hindi heartland factor? Do you believe it's spreading across? In Tamil Nadu, high growth rates, and yet the Gen Z went and voted for a Vijay, voted for change. Is there a Gen Z factor, real or hype, according to you, purely in terms of cephalogy, in terms of numbers?
10: So when we use the two words, is it real or hype? I think at this moment it is real. But whether this is going to make an impact in 2029 election, I don't know. And for that, I would say it is a hype. But it all would depend upon how things unfold from now till 2029 Lok Sabha elections, or for that matter, how things unfold from now till the next round of assembly elections take place in, say, Punjab, UP and some other states. My own sense is that if you look at the previous elections, and I'm referring to the Lok Sabha elections, it is only

0: Or 26. The BJP had almost 4% lead. If you look at the young voters, and when I say 4% lead, among all the age group, BJP got 36% vote, but among the young voters, BJP had got roughly 40% vote. So it was 4% higher among the young voters. But if you look at state-wise pattern, the state-wise pattern is not uniform, because if you look at say Haryana or in Rajasthan, it's not that BJP has an advantage among the young voters compared to Congress. So state-wise patterns are very, very different. You have referred to Tamil Nadu. Mm-hmm. You referred the data that overall vote share of TVK was roughly 34-35%. But if you look at the vote share among the very young voters, 18 to 22, you referred the data 60%. I think I had access to some data which also shows 65 or slightly more than that. So what does it indicate? It is not only, yes, the trigger point is unemployment, the issues regarding the Indian education system, what was referred earlier by the other speaker, CBSE, NEET, etc. But it is beyond that. If that was not the case, how would TVK become such a popular party overnight? How Aam Aadmi Party managed to win two successive elections in Delhi, 2015 and 2020. 2015, yes, it was an euphoria, but 2020, they managed to win a very big victory in Delhi and also in Punjab. So the trigger is rotten education system, or the problems which Indian youths are facing with regard to education and job opportunities. But I think mm-hmm. it is slightly beyond that. They are also looking forward to an alternative, which we saw in the recent Bankipur by-elections right. results as well.
1: Looking for alternatives, and I'll come to what kind of alternatives in a moment, but let's put the second big question up. Is this anti-establishment mood permanent or momentary? You know, Rahul Verma, I'm just putting up a graphic of graduates among unemployed youth in a moment. But, and I want to put it, this is what Azim Premji University has put out. These are numbers. Is anti-establishment mood permanent or momentary? Just to put out the numbers, you know, we keep talking in every survey about unemployment. In 1983, age 20 to 29, as per the Azim Premji University study, 13% were unemployed. By 2004, it had gone up to 32%. 2017, 46%. It's peaked at 67%. This is post-COVID in 2023. Are we seeing, therefore, the demographic dividend gradually turning into a demographic deficit? And that is why a lot of people are turning against the establishment, not against a government or an individual, not necessarily anti-Modi, anti-BJP or anti-Congress. This is not left versus right. This is, as I said at the very outset, people who feel left behind. I mean, we had anti-establishment mood in the 70s, the angry young man being replaced now by the angry unemployed youth. Are you seeing that? Is that the difference?
2: So, Rajdeep, every generation has its political moment. And the current, what you are calling Gen Z, this is their political moment to get mature. And this happens...
1: Is it permanent or momentary?
2: We will find out. There is always, and there is a global connection to it. Think about what I just, mm-hmm. said a few minutes back. This Gen Z outpouring has not just happened in India. It happened in multiple countries. Between 2011 and 2013, when you again saw mobilization and protest, India against corruption in India, you had Arab Spring. Think of the 90s moment, when perhaps that was a moment for Sanjay Ji's and your generation. That was your political moment. 2011-12 was our political moment. There was another time, 1970s, which you talk about angry young man. That was a political time for another generation. So every 15 to 20 years, it's cyclical. You will see that there is going to be inbuilt frustrations against the system that will come out. Now, it depends on mm-hmm. the existing political players, how they navigate it, right? If you think of the 70s, that led to a very different kind of change. If you think about 2011, it led to a very different kind of change. What will happen to the 2026 moment depends on what BJP is going to learn from this moment and what opposition is going to learn from this moment. My second point, and this connects

0: to what Rajat was saying. See, what has happened in India, that in 10 to 12 years, we have doubled the number of graduates. We had 30 million graduates in 2013-14, and now in 2024-25, we have 60 million graduates. Economy is only growing 6-6.5%. And at that level of economic growth, you will not be able to absorb graduates in the economy. And so my generation had perhaps greater upward mobility than my parents' generation. But the upcoming generation is not able to see a certain future. And that's where political parties have to have a conversation with them, figure out what their aspirations are, and then mobilize them. Will this, and as Sanjay Ji was pointing out, will this have an electoral impact in 2029? Will depend on what political parties do at this moment of time, what kind of future they are going to present to this younger generation so that they can bring them towards them.
1: No, but it comes back, Rajat, to what, you know, Narendra Modi offered a dream in 2014. We are now in 2026, 12 years on. Viksit Bharat, Stand Up India, Startup India, lots of dreams were offered. What happens when the dream turns into disillusionment for a section? The Congress suffered when they were in power because many thought that the Congress would, in its own way, under Manmohan Singh, ensure that corruption was rooted out. What happened? Corruption grew. Mr. Modi made a lot of promises. Is this a structural problem or a problem of constantly rising expectations and aspirations that simply can't be met by the government? And that's fueling a sense that the system no longer has space for many people and their aspirations. A few people are having a great time and their aspirations are vaulting. A lot of people are getting left behind.
2: So, Rajdeep, our $300 billion source of exports, which is the IT industry, is gaping at a huge hole. Right now, the big leagues, Infosys, HCL, and a bunch of these have stopped recruiting product companies in IT sector, which were these were the principal ladders of economic growth that were available to our generation. Those have suddenly been pulled away. What Prime Minister Modi is doing is that he has understood that there are structural shifts in the economy, and you cannot rely on what was available, say, 10, 15 years any longer. And this is where, you know, there are a bunch of focus on deep tech. This is the RDI fund, which has been brought into place to mobilize somewhere around 5 lakh crores to create next wave of opportunities. You look at globally also, there are no more IT jobs. Google is reducing, Microsoft is reducing its workforce. Where are those aspirational jobs anymore? Today, there are new age companies. There are a bunch of these AI companies. Somehow, our IT industries and our economic giants were not able to change themselves and change their business models in time. And this is the reason there are not enough an opportunity out there. What can a government do? Government can only create facilitating environment, keep the dialogue going with the industrialists, keep pushing them to invest more in our story, you know, commit them publicly to come out and spend in R&D. And this is all what Prime Minister has been doing. But these metamorphoses takes
1: no,
2: time.
1: But it's not, but,
2: it's
1: no,
2: not
1: but
2: an
1: it's
2: easy
1: not had,
2: thing.
1: you know, but look at rising inequality. So, sorry to stop you, but, you know, while again intent, but what's the reality? Inequalities are rising. I mean, the truth is every report, and you know, it's not just one report. A series of reports are showing rising inequalities. How are you going to address that? That's structural. So, I mean,
2: No,
1: is the government
2: absolutely. You know,
1: facing this anti-establishment mood because it slipped out of their hand?
2: See, this is where, you know, the entire polity has to readjust to these changes. Does it require more a different kind of a progressive taxation? What do you do about this problem that is at hand? And I believe he acutely understands that. One thing that the BJP is trying to do, they are not stuck in time. Unlike what the previous regimes like that of UPA was, when people were shouting and screaming at the top of their voices that they demanded a change, the government was not responding. Here, it took them barely an instance today. An MEA is coming on Snapchat. You have all of these communication. The RSS, Sarsangh Chalak ji has come out and addressed the youth. There is an attempt. I don't see that this is entirety of the solution. This is part A of the solution. When you start some dialogue, understand, try to address these insecurities that they're telling this younger generation of ours that we are attempting newer opportunities. Give us time, and we are pushing the pedal forward in those directions. And I believe this is, again, time will tell us which how permanent this is and how this angst can be handled. I mean, what if in UP election BJP again wins? What happens to this Gen Z movement? right? So you know, we'll be sitting and analyzing UP elections, and then we'll be saying that, see, this was just momentary. But I still believe Prime Minister of all people is acutely aware that the economic ladders are thinning, and therefore he is thinking constantly on increasing the size of the pie.
1: You know, you're saying he is acutely aware of it. Question is, does he have, you know, does any government have a solution? Because what we are seeing, Manisha Priyam, is not just rising inequalities. There will be those who will say also we are seeing creeping authoritarianism. So there is less space. There was less space, arguably, in the last 10 years for a lot of people to express themselves. Suddenly, in a way, there's freedom from fear. People feel that, look, I can at least speak up. And that's, in a way, similar to what we saw when people spoke up in the 70s and whenever there's been a sense that you've got dominance of one leader or one party. Are we seeing both rising inequalities and rising authoritarianism, and therefore like a volcano suddenly erupting? There's lava now starting to come up, which was kept through force of fear under, in a way, under the volcano. The dormant volcano is now exploding. Or am I exaggerating it?
3: So, rising inequality, of course, there are economic measures and the Gini coefficient. But the thing is that the Instagram was promoting the rich and the wealthy and their lives. Suddenly, you see that people understood in the gully that there was someone or just a few with so much. But the second part is that I would like to respond to my esteemed colleague who just spoke on the panel, that RSS and something Sanchalak, Sir Sangh Chalak or whatever, I don't know. I'm very sorry, I don't know the terminology very well.
1: Bhagwatji.
3: Now, that
1: Bhagwatji had an outreach to
3: one
1: Gen
3: second.
1: Z.
3: No, but I am not concerned. This Sangh is not the government of India, right? We are wanting to talk about the government of India. Now, whether the Spik Meke as a cultural organization feels very bad about Gen Z being left out and wants to have music programs, I think it's a very good idea, but it doesn't address the issue. What is the issue at hand? Election after election, the crawlers, the parents of the cockroaches, the mothers especially, are coming up and taking it 10,000, 15,000 rupee doles. Go back and ask the ladies, they will tell you, bachon ke bhavishya ke liye liya didi, padhana chahti hun. Go back to the gullies where I go, look at the things I write in important journals, our book, you know, Youth Futures and Precarious Urbanism has just come out of 3 years of field work all over the country, ethnographic field sites. They all want secure government jobs. You know, the Agniveer, for example, was a very easy way for not very academically intensive, but a lot of physical training, and agrarian background children could get into it. You casualize that. Anybody tried to have a dialogue. Now, I don't know whether that dialogue was to be had with Mr. Honorable, very respectable Sir Sangh Chalak or whoever. I don't know whether he had the solution. The solution needed to come from the government. The need in the northern parts of India was most acute for normal, average, low-paying government jobs. And that is and continues to be the mandate of the government to provide. This comes from teaching jobs. This comes from railway jobs. This comes from police bharti. The state at this point cannot withdraw. It cannot say that I will give you the ration. I am in Patna field work. There are many people who tell me ki humne 5 kilo ration liya, zarurat thi, lekin vote mein jaake Bankipur mein hum ye karke aaye. To logon ka apna zameer bhi hai, lekin unki apni zarurat bhi hai. Gen Z to aage aaye. Look at what the children in the coaching centers in Musallapur art eat. They try and tell me that we try and keep a daily meal to not more than rupees 10, if possible, try and do it in rupees 8. 3 meals for a young person, whereas we are promoting whey proteins and God knows what, bodybuilding and this and that. You know, so it is stark inequality which is now being lived on the bodies of our young. Let's stop the politicking and say we need to care
1: is the anti-establishment mood being fed by rising inequalities because they've existed before? I mean, is it being fed by rising inequalities or by creeping authoritarianism? A sense ki hamari awaaz nahi hai, nobody is listening to us. What is it? Is it the fear that the government is not listening to us?
3: So the withdrawal of the welfare state for poor people, just handouts at time of election, is what has led to all this. There is rising inequality, And if there had been voice, then people would have heard that the Agniveer was not a good scheme, for example. Not having permanent school teachers was not a good scheme. Para teachers at 1,000, 10,000, 6,000 rupees is not a good scheme. The state needs to keep people right. in perpetual employment for a while. Not on doles, it's not working. And cultural okay. organizations
1: you know, those
3: are not
1: strong
3: the solution,
1: words, but
3: really.
1: I'm
3: very
1: I'm
3: happy
1: your point.
3: That
1: I'm
3: these dialogues are happening culturally.
1: Okay, you know, Amitabh Tiwari, I heard Rahul Verma saying you're seeing it across South Asia, except Pakistan, where we haven't seen the young come out on the street. We saw it in Bangladesh, we saw it in Sri Lanka. But can we liken what happened in Jantar Mantar to any of that or what is happening in Jharkhand? Do you really believe that India, from your studies, is showing something similar to what happened with, in Bangladesh? It was clear. It was against the authoritarian rule in a way that the way Sheikh Hasina was accused of rigging elections. In Sri Lanka, there was an economic crisis that led to it. Here, are you seeing anything similar? Surely a neat paper leak is not going to lead to, in a 1.5 billion strong country, the youth revolting in anti-establishment manner. It's not even like anti-emergency, where there was a clear target.
4: So I think there are two aspects to it. One is that the student organizations or the CJP are entering into an agreement with the government, and it took just, I think, three meetings for them to forge into an agreement with the government. It shows that the youth of this country are different from the youth of Nepal or a Bangladesh, for example, is that mm-hmm. they are still willing to operate within the confines of our constitution. So if the constitutional authorities are giving them promises that they will look into the problems and offer solutions, I think still the youth are operating within the constitutional boundaries. Secondly, is that these protests are sending a message. It's a message. It's an initial message that none of the political parties, whether be it the opposition or the parties in power, are talking about their issues, because we are also election after election, not necessarily talking about the real issues, but rather rhetorical issues. Mm-hmm. It also shows frustration of the youth. Because in 2014, they
1: no,
4: were...
1: No, but would they vote on education? No, 1 minute. Amitabh Tiwari, tell me, for example, if a political party made education its central agenda, you believe they would win an election in India? Would that become an issue? That I'm going to come... Arvind Kejriwal attempted it to some extent, to his credit, 12 years ago. I'm going to change the school system. Do you believe that is a potential election vote card?
4: See, potential election vote card is creation of jobs. Okay, and of course, education is linked to it, because education is the foundation which will help you get jobs. Now, the youth have sent a message, as Sanjay Ji has said, they will wait and see how the political parties, which is the existing political parties, are reacting to their demands and whether they take tangible solutions or they take concrete steps or not. If not, then what is the option they have? They will look for new alternatives. See, when...
1: Okay.
4: Prime Minister Modi came to power, I think one of the two key promises were 6% budgetary spent on education. It is still at 2.5%, if I'm not wrong. And the fact that the manufacturing share of the GDP pie, because manufacturing creates jobs. Now we are seeing in the services sector that cost alone cannot be the differentiator. And that is what has led to this issue, that the service sector is not in a position to create more jobs. And manufacturing as percentage of GDP has actually fallen from what it used to be. Private sector as percentage of capital formation, again, there is no significant private sector investments. So all of these are structural issues which the youth feels that they had seen a hope in Prime Minister Modi in 2014.
1: Right.
4: But maybe 10 years, 12 years down the line, they do not see significant improvements or actions taking on these fronts. And that's why a message is being sent to both
1: right.
4: The opposition and the ruling dispensation.
1: You know, because let's be honest, there's an entire generation which has only seen Prime Minister Modi over the last 12 years. They were, 8 years old when he took over? They're now 20. So they've only seen that. Which brings me to my next question. Are new faces now more attractive than the older guard for a voter? I want you to take that, Sanjay Kumar. Is it that new faces are more attractive to the voter? Before I do it come to you, just listen into what Prashant Kishore said. Because in a way, Prashant Kishore has positioned himself as a new someone addressing the constituency who is tired of the old faces. This is what he told our correspondent Rohit Singh in an interview.
5: तो पहली बार भाजपा का मुख्यमंत्री यहां बना है और लोगों ने जब वोट दिया तो इस बात को बिल्कुल स्पष्ट मोदी जी को मैसेज दिया है ये लोगों ने, क्योंकि ये भाजपा के विरोधी लोग नहीं हैं, ये भाजपा के समर्थक 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
1: You know, we saw it in Bakipur in a by-election where Prashant Kishore won. Do you believe that even the traditional voters are looking at new faces there, Sanjay Kumar? People want novelty. They want someone who is going to, they believe, change the rules. You can't replace a Nitish Kumar with a Samrat Chaudhary and expect the new voters to embrace a Samrat Chaudhary.
6: Now, if we do an analysis of Bankipur by-election and the verdict of Tamil Nadu assembly election, you will see a stark difference between how the young voters have voted and how the elderlies have voted. I don't think that if we are talking about the new faces, more than the new faces, what the young people are looking forward is new promises and new promises which they think the person or the new party would be able to deliver. But that's not the... voters who belong to the elderly age group, I am saying, referring to say 50 plus or more than that, I don't think they share the same kind of an aspiration. They would like to go along with established party. I am not saying every one of them, but disproportionately, if we look at the elderly ones, they would still go along with the traditional party. And I am saying, if we do age wise analysis of the how people have voted in Bankipur, we can see a stark difference between them. But the young ones are definitely looking at not the new faces, but new promises and new aspirations.
1: Now, what do you mean by new promises, new aspiration? Take Tamil Nadu, which is the most graphic example. Bankipur is just a by-election. But Tamil Nadu, what Vijay did, I mean, he's a superstar. Do you believe Tamil Nadu is sui generis? Tomorrow, let's say in some other state, someone who represented newness, novelty, a startup comes up. Will it be easy, according to you, for a startup to win because of this search for new new face?
6: No, I don't think that the TVK managed to win election or Vijay managed to perform the way he has been able to perform because only because his face was recognizable. He was a star. I think his promises, the promise like he wanted to move away from, you know, the kind of politics which DMK and AIDMK has been doing. He raised the issues of corruption. Corruption is an issue. At times it makes an electoral impact. At times it doesn't make an electoral impact. But I think it was more than the face, that the promises he was making. Yes, he's being a young, his recognized face being recognized, added value to that. But not only because he was a recognized face, he was able to do what he did in Tamil Nadu 2026 assembly elections.
1: You know, Rahul Verma, are we saying therefore, let's say for across the world, since you're using global examples, we are also seeing a lot of 40 plus leaders emerging across the world who the young can identify with. I mean, the point is we've got a parliament where majority of the people are over the age of 60 in a country where the majority are under 35. I mean, is there a search for a young face? People are looking for youthful faces who represent a certain newness.
0: Rajdeep.
1: Or is Tamil Nadu sui generis?
0: Let me make 3 points. First, when I said every generation has a political moment, in that political moment, new leaders also come. 75 to 77 gave you Lalu Yadav, Mulayam Singh Yadav, Nitish Kumar. the moment, the 90 to 92 moment gave you Narendra Modi, Pramod Mahajan, those kind of leaders. 2011 to 14 gave you Arvind Kejriwal and YSRCP. Like, political moments produce leaders. And this 2026 or 24 to 26 moment is going to produce new leader. You are going to get a Vijay. You are going to get a Prashant Kishore. So every generation, every political moment, when it comes after 15 to 20 years, pushes new leadership in politics. Now, second point, which is to do with, in every democracy, there is a gap between like leadership age and the age of median voter. In India, unfortunately, that gap is very, very large. In fact, like, people start, most people actually start politics in their 40s, not in their 30s. If you take any leader or any candidate who's like, who wins election and is below 30, actually comes from political family. So if you are not from a political family, you don't even get a chance, serious chance, to contest election in your 30s. And that's why, like, in most sort of like developing countries like India, politicians start their career at 40, 45, and then they reach somewhere to be known as like in 60s. Third, where I want to make a distinction between promise and what politicians do. Like, politicians, so Modi gave a prop, like in 2014, he gave a hope. Vijay basically gave a hope. It's not a set of, I'm going to do X, Y, Z, right? Achhe din aayenge is a hope for a better tomorrow. Vijay basically saying, we have seen two parties for 50 years. Now we need to do something else. Whether CJP or leadership associated with it succeeds, or some other political entrepreneur is going to take advantage of this moment, depends entirely on how politics is going to flow. Arvind Kejriwal.
1: Yeah, but there is a great, as you rightly said, there's a huge barrier to a startup. It's not easy for a startup to scale up, as even Aam Aadmi Party has found out. Money is a huge factor. You need resources. But do you believe Vijay was, you know, is an exception in that case? Do you believe that if I'm a new 40-year-old and I pitch myself for a political career, I'm not talking about me, I'm 61. But suppose I was 40 and I said, look, I'm the new kid on the block. I want to contest a Goa election. Small state. We are tired of the same politicians in Goa, the defections. I'm offering newness. Is newness enough? Or do you need more than just newness?
0: It's not. In 75 years of our democracy, we only have four cases of political startups succeeding in their first election. It was NDR. Right. It was AGP in Assam in 1984. It was Aam Aadmi Party in 2013. And it's Vijay in 2026. So these are basically unique examples. The first three actually came because of political movement. So yes, this moment creates an opportunity for CJP. But CJP has three options: whether they join existing political party, whether they create their own moment, 26, or they basically slowly just remain an interest group and fizzle out. All those three possibilities are equal at the moment, because it largely depends. And I want to stress this point. It largely depends on how BJP is going to play its card. Because as incumbent, they have more cards to play. If they make a mistake, they create opportunity for others. If they don't, then politics will go as usual.
1: You know, because it's interesting that Rahul Gandhi is positioning himself also in a way as this anti-establishment challenger doing Chhatro Ki Goonj. So in 2014, Rahul Gandhi was establishment and Mr. Modi was anti-establishment. Now in 2026, Rahul Gandhi is projecting himself as anti-establishment and Mr. Modi as establishment. That's one of the many changes that's taken place. But with 5 or 6 minutes left, I've got one final trick question. Is Insta the new medium for narrative battles? We are now seeing the Prime Minister doing vertical videos. We are seeing Rahul Gandhi saying, ask me anything. Is Insta, and I want to put up some numbers to tell you why Insta matters, or why social media in general matters. Take a look of what the Insta numbers, or the numbers when it comes to social media in this country. Now, when it comes to WhatsApp, for example, how many WhatsApp users are there in this country? It's a huge number. It's over 80 crore people are into WhatsApp, 85. Facebook is 58.2 crores, YouTube 49.1, Instagram 39.3, rising all the time. Twitter, actually, where a lot of energy is spent, is just 2.3 crores. Now, that's the interesting part, Rajat Sethi, because in 2019, many believe this was WhatsApp election. 2014 was the TV election, Chai Pe Charcha, Create Real Events, 2019 WhatsApp, 2024 YouTube. Has Instagram taken over, or is this a panic reaction? That politicians have sensed what's happening with Gen Z, so they panicked and said, oh, let's get on to Instagram. Has Mr. Modi panicked? Has Rahul Gandhi? Because Rahul Gandhi, in a strange way, for once seems to be a step ahead of Mr. Modi on social media. For once.
2: Well, so you speak to the Gen Zers on Insta and they hate this prospect that political parties are trying to enter into their space, which they consider that this is our space where none of our parents, none of our relatives are going to hound us and constantly stalk us. So much to their anger and frustration, they will see all politicians suddenly dawning upon their reels and everything very soon. See, it certainly has been a platform which has espoused, the lingo, the vocabulary of this generation. Therefore, it is in sync. But this too will be disrupted. There are other ways in which people are constantly exploring new, and it's just a matter of imagination. But yes, right now, it is the space. Snapchat and Instagram are both the platforms where I believe a government, with all its instruments and everything, is saying that this is the place where we have to be. And I believe they are cultivating a new stream of social media strategy and influencers onto these new platforms. But it needs to be seen. See, it's just a starting point. You have to ensure that all your message has to be so strong and so powerful that it cuts across. My problem, fundamentally, what I think is, over generations, we have seen mean reversion. Each time a leader or a generation tries to look for hope from these younger faces, there is mean reversion. You come back to where things started. Look at what movement that Aam Aadmi Party, for instance, started. We were all part of those movement. Where did it tend to? Nowhere. Mm-hmm. My problem is that even this movement will create a lot of anxiety, a lot of issues coming to the fore, but it will not lead anywhere. Mm-hmm. We need political parties who are genuine about these problems and who can find solutions one way or the other, or by sheer luck. Something has to happen right in this country.
1: Okay, Manisha Priyam, I'm presuming you're not on Insta. Are you on Insta? Do you know what clock it means? I learned today what clock it means for this generation. It means killed it.
3: Yeah.
1: You slayed it. Are you on Insta, by the way? You're not doing vertical videos?
3: I'm see, this one, you don't even know that. I saw your Insta video and I know a lot more than you do. But the thing is, I've been asked to keep quiet.
1: What does this mean?
3: I silently look at it. And the thing is,
1: now
3: you have to find out. This means I'm shy. So this is this new generation that they may have clocked it. They are not as vocal as we were. We were more ideological, but they are more grounded in constitutional values. They do not think that our country did not have foundations or did not have a history.
1: Right.
3: They want to own it up. They want to own it up, but in their way. And nation is theirs, India is theirs.
1: Okay, I just have 30 seconds each. Amitabh Tiwari, we wouldn't have done this discussion even 3 weeks ago. And that shows how dynamic Indian politics is. 3 weeks ago, Amitabh Tiwari, it appeared that the BJP was on a roll. Shiv Sena broken, TMC broken, Aam Aadmi Party broken. Suddenly, in 3 weeks, we are talking about Gen Z, government on the back foot. I come back to it. Are we exaggerating the impact of the events of the last 3 weeks, or has something substantially changed? A quick answer.
4: No, see, clearly, I mean, electoral impact, it is very, very difficult to say what will be the impact in the upcoming state elections and even in the 2029 Lok Sabha elections when it is held. But I think this time, clearly, the message, the youth has sent a message that our issues need to be talked about, our issues need to be solved, tangible solutions have to be given. And in terms of representation, we need higher representation across political parties. If that is not done, of course...
1: And does communication matter?
4: Of course.
1: Is communication? How important is communication? Vijay, for example, focused on Insta and won the election.
4: Yeah, so 2009, 2014 is the first Twitter-Facebook election. Rahul Gandhi was not even on Twitter and Facebook in 2014. He joined later. 2019 WhatsApp, 2024 right. is the first YouTube election. Because Congress, despite not having a stronger organization, was able to right. convey a message of Samvidhan Khatre Mein. And 2026, Tamil Nadu is the first Insta election. See, there is already a tectonic shift in political communication. From now on, this one-way right. communication, one-way traffic, I think Prime Minister himself has realized. From now on, leader who listens perhaps will thrive, I think. And that's how Modi, Prime Minister Modi himself has realized this and has been on Insta. But just being there will not work. We right. need to listen to the youth. That's also a strong message which they have sent.
1: Okay, just 30 seconds. Sanjay Kumar, I'm not sure you're on Insta. And I don't know whether you knew what clock it meant. But I will ask you, Sanjay Kumarji, do you believe that we are seeing that change is in the air, as some analysts have already started suggesting, or it's premature? It's a particular moment that we've had, but BJP's election machine, the Prime Minister himself, still remain Neta number one, or do you believe Rahul Gandhi is catching up?
6: No, certainly Rahul Gandhi is catching up. There is no doubt about that. But how fast or how slow, that's the big question. I think the change is with regard to the perception. The change is with regard to, you know, like how things seems to be heading at the moment.
1: Right.
6: But in terms of electoral impact, I think we are in a hurry to start assessing the electoral impact of this Gen Z movement. In terms of perception, in terms of narrative, yes, there is certainly seems to be change.
1: Right. Okay, I'm going to leave it there. As I keep saying, Harold Wilson, the British Prime Minister, once said a week is a long time in politics. In India, as we've seen, a month can be an eternity. We've suddenly seen a tectonic change, at least in terms of perception and narratives. How that will translate into electoral behavior, that we will not predict, and that is always hazardous business in India. But I appreciate all my guests joining us on our special roundtable. Thank you all very much. Good to have such fine voices join us. To you, the viewer, I don't know whether you're Gen Z, but remember, this means clock it, which also means you killed it. I hope we killed it today. Thanks for watching. Stay well, stay safe. Jai Hind, Namaskar.

If I could go back in time and cover one event in India's history, what event will that be? It would be the insurgency in Punjab. It would be Operation Blue Star. It would be the entire saga of Bhindranwale. And if I can go a step further, on my wish list, if I could, as a journalist, have with me the late great photographer Raghu Rai. Well, that's what I'd like to do. India Today has chronicled, documented 50 glorious years of this nation and everything that has taken place in the last 50 years. Do watch our documentary, Eyewitness to a Nation, at INOX and PVR, starting 7th of August.

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0: 5 distinct faces, one common purpose. India informed and ahead, where the South finds a voice. Super 6. Sharp questions, zero distractions.
1: You also speak of poor children. Kangana ji, one can always draw analogies sitting high in ivory towers.
0: To the point. The nation's agenda, nothing else matters.
2: There are some who say Pakistan may not be on the verge of breaking up. 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
0: India first, where decades of experience speaks.
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0: News Track, every defining moment, every story that matters. The team that always speaks for you. Because you matter.

0: Good evening, you're watching India First. I'm Gaurav Sawant. Before I get to our top story, there's breaking news coming in. Massive rains, heavy rains have brought Delhi and the National Capital Region to a complete standstill. Several parts of the National Capital are severely waterlogged. There's massive traffic chaos in different parts of the National Capital. There's huge waterlogging in different parts of the city. It's been raining almost non-stop since early this morning. There's knee-deep water in several parts of the National Capital. Some of the worst impacted areas are in South Delhi. These, of course, are images from East Delhi. This is the Gandhi Nagar area, almost knee-deep water in some parts. Also in other parts, for example, in South Delhi, the Mehrauli-Badarpur Road. You can't make out if this is a road or a river. Water is almost 3 to 4 feet, almost knee-deep water. Several vehicles are now stranded. There are long traffic jams. And this, of course, once again, I'm getting you images of the eastern part of the National Capital. This is Geeta Colony in East Delhi. We'll show you images. Multiple motorcycles, auto rickshaws, cars. The breakdown is heavy. Breakdown vehicles are unable to reach there, and there are long traffic jams. If you are indoors, remain indoors. The rain triggered multiple emergencies across the National Capital since early this afternoon. The Delhi Fire Service reports that are coming in, they've responded to multiple distress calls. 9 house collapse incidents have been reported in and around the National Capital. 9 houses have collapsed. 16 cases of fallen trees since Thursday night. In one incident, 3 women had to be rescued when a tree collapsed on their house. They couldn't come out. The fire service went in. They had to chop off the trees before and branches before the women were rescued. Not just in the National Capital, in the suburbs. Noida, for example, the eastern suburb of the National Capital. An ambulance remained stranded for over 30 minutes in the waterlogged underpass near the Mahamaya flyover. And in just a moment from now, I'll get you those images of ambulances stranded in the underpass. One part of the story. You've heard about Noida. Let me quickly take you to Gurugram, the other suburb, the southern suburb of the National Capital. Heavy rains, they've disrupted services even at the civil hospital. Water has entered the basement of the civil hospital and in parts of the ground floor. So authorities have had to suspend some operations at the civil hospital in Gurugram. The Met department says the intensity of rainfall is likely to reduce in the next several hours. So it may rain tonight. And it may rain heavily tonight, but early Saturday, the intensity of rainfall will reduce. For now, Delhi NCR, it's bearing the brunt of this monsoon mayhem. India Today has the biggest team of reporters on ground zero. I want to get you those ground reports that our reporters have filed. Virtually knee-deep in water. That's the image that you see of the Gurugram Civil Hospital. The ground floor, parts of it were waterlogged. Operations had to be stopped here. The basement was waterlogged. No movement taking place there. Multiple reports coming in. But before that, I want you to quickly cut across. I want to cut across to India Today's Rahul Gautam, who joins us from Lodhi Road in central Delhi. Rahul, what's the current situation where you are?
1: The very road that connects, Connaught Place to the rest of the central Delhi. And at this point of time, given the fact that office hours are over now, the situation seems to be improving. However, only one hour back when I was reporting from various areas of the central Delhi, for example, Lodhi Road, Nizamuddin Circle, all those areas were absolutely choked, and there was a crazy traffic. Commuters were finding it extremely difficult to reach from one destination to another. In fact, I didn't also find much, traffic police officials or administration people, managing traffic. As far as waterlogging is concerned, there are several areas we've been informed, particularly low-lying areas. For example, the area around Yamuna Riverbed, Trans Yamuna, colonies. In fact, you know, the traffic seems to be, you know, giving a lot of goals as far as Delhi is concerned. And remember, the downpour has been continuously going on since morning. And, you know, Delhi is yet to get any respite from this, you know, heavy rainfall. IMD has predicted that it seems that the situation is likely to persist for at least 24 hours. So obviously, you know, it's extremely difficult for Delhiites for at this point of time to move from one place to another. And that's why many of them are choosing to stay indoors at this point of time. Gaurav?
0: In fact, that's advisable. If it's possible, stay indoors till the situation eases out. Massive traffic jams in several parts of the city. 9 houses have collapsed. There are multiple alerts that are going on in different parts of the national capital. We'll get you this ground report.
2: लेकिन बहुत ही कम गाड़ियां उसमें से जा पाती हैं, क्योंकि जाहिर है बहुत ज़्यादा ट्रैफिक है सड़क पर। ये ऑफिस आवर्स हैं और ऑफिस आवर्स की वजह से लोगों को खासी परेशानी हो रही है। साथ ही साथ दिल्ली के जो 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
0: And I want you to look at the situation across different parts of the national capital since this afternoon. Okhla in South Delhi, Lodhi Road in Central Delhi, Sangam Vihar. Look at that. That those people are walking virtually in knee-deep water. Gandhinagar again in East Delhi, in the suburbs in Noida and in Gurugram. Massive traffic jams since early this evening. Unfortunately, on some of the main arterial roads, the traffic jam is likely to last several hours because of waterlogged roads. Instead of 3 lanes or 4 lanes, now you only have 1 lane or 2 lanes that's operational, and in case there's a vehicle breakdown, it leads to even more problems. So you're looking at this situation, and we will continue to get you the latest on this. But for the moment, I want to shift focus to our top story on India First. Pakistan's terror machinery is now resorting to borrowed tactics or tried and tested tactics of the Hamas terrorist organization. Intelligence inputs accessed by India Today indicate that Pakistan's ISI is roping in Hamas terrorists, getting them to train Lashkar-e-Taiba and Jaish-e-Mohammed terrorists, and adapting and adopting the same operational methods. to rejuvenate the terror infrastructure in Jammu and Kashmir, to target Jammu and Kashmir and other parts of India. What is also interesting to note at this point of time, during Operation Sindoor, when Indian missiles went and struck both Bahawalpur and Muridke, the headquarters of terror for the first time ever in decades of Pakistan state-sponsored radical Islamist terror bleeding India, more than 100 terrorists were killed. Their morale sank. So Hamas terrorists were roped in to boost their morale and then get them to change their tactics and target India once again. This assessment indicates infiltration tactics, online radicalization campaigns, the use of smaller weapons, personal weapons, compact weapons designed to keep Pakistan's radical Islamist war against India alive. Intelligence agencies say ISI is actually adapting those methods associated with coordinated infiltration, mobile logistics and urban assault techniques for Lashkar-e-Taiba, Jaish-e-Mohammed, Hizbul Mujahideen and other Pakistan-based radical Islamist terrorist organizations operating in India. So Ravalakot in Pakistan-occupied Jammu and Kashmir, and Ravalakot is burning right now. It's emerged as one of the key hubs for the training of Pakistani terrorists to be launched in India. They're being trained by Hamas terrorists. You have images of radicalization, the radicalization initiative that's been on for some time. The assessment refers to, remember, February 2025, there was a conference in Ravalakot, Kashmir Solidarity and Al-Aqsa Flood Conference. Now, this was attended by Hamas terrorists and top commanders of terrorist organizations like Jaish-e-Mohammed and Lashkar-e-Taiba. Intelligence agencies indicate that terrorists raise slogans, especially against India, Prime Minister Narendra Modi and Union Home Minister Amit Shah. So Dr. Khalid Al-Kadoumi, Hamas's representative in Iran, actually came to Pakistan and took part in this radicalization meeting. This was the first ever recorded visit of Hamas terrorists radicalizing terrorists in Pakistan-occupied Jammu and Kashmir. Kadoumi also held separate meetings with Maulana Fazlur Rahman, the chief of Pakistan Jamaat-e-Ulema-e-Islam. Now, that wasn't the only meeting. Earlier this year, senior Hamas terrorist Naji Zahir was seen at a public event in Gujranwala in Pakistan's Punjab province, and he shared the stage with Lashkar-e-Taiba terrorists, and we're putting out those images in public domain. So he was invited as a chief guest. Imagine, in Pakistan, terrorists hold open rallies and you have a chief guest. Intelligence inputs indicate that the strategy behind these meetings is actually reviving terror once again in Jammu and Kashmir. Because Pakistan is so hurt that after the abrogation of Article 370 in 2019 and, of course, Operation Sindoor, Pakistani terrorists are unable to carry out terror attacks with the same intensity. Shivani Sharma now joins me for more on this. She's breaking this big story on India Today. Shivani, the presence of Turkish-made pistols and the recovery of multiple such small arms, hybrid terrorists, is this the new face of terror that India needs to beware?
5: Gaurav, for Pakistan, after these intelligence reports that India Today has accessed, we can say that once a terror state, always a terror state. And after a lot of devastation and hundreds of terrorists being killed in Indian strikes during Operation Sindoor, Pakistan continues its terror nexus. It continues to harbor terrorists on its soil. And now it is trying to learn some tactics from the Hamas terrorists. It wants to use smaller weapons that can be concealed, smaller groups for movement of these terrorists so that they cannot be detected, hybrid mode of radicalizing youth and the vulnerable in the Jammu and Kashmir region, and new revival of the recruitment that has almost ended by the counter-terror operations of the Indian Armed Forces, the agencies. So Gaurav, now these devastated Pakistani terror groups are trying to restructure themselves. They are trying to once again push these terrorists inside India. They are planning new attacks.
0: Okay.
5: But the Indian military agencies, the Indian security agencies, they are monitoring each and every move. And as we have always seen, the armed forces saying that the Operation Sindoor is still on. So the counter-terror grid is powerful, strengthened, and each move of Pakistani terror groups is being monitored. Got it.
0: But the situation does appear alarming. And is the need of the hour to hit terror at source or to battle them on our territory? I want to throw this open for a wider discussion. Shivani, many thanks. I'll come back to you at 8:30 for more. General Raj Shukla is former army commander and one of India's foremost commentators on strategic military affairs. He joins us on this broadcast, as does Sheeshpal Ved, former Director General of Jammu and Kashmir Police, and Dr. Tara Kartha joins us as a strategic affairs analyst who's been tracking Pakistan very closely. General Shukla, your reading of Hamas methods being adopted by Lashkar-e-Taiba and Jaish-e-Mohammed terrorists, online radicalization, hybrid terror, smaller arms, would this be a nightmare for security forces in coming months?
6: Well, Gaurav, I must congratulate you and your team for putting this report together. It's very professional, and I must say it's a timely warning. As far as I'm concerned, while it is something we should worry about, I'm not entirely surprised. Because the only lever in Pakistani statecraft is terror. They have no other aspirations. They have no technological aspirations. They don't seem to have any economic ambitions. This is the only thing the Pakistani state knows. Sure. Having said that, let me try and analyze it in my view what is happening. So Pakistan, especially Asim Munir and company, are leveraging the recent elevation in Pakistan's international profile to re-energize terror as part of its statecraft. And they have taken some significant steps which we must take into account. After Sindoor, they have sharpened their non-contact instrument by creating this army rocket force. Their nuclear deterrence has been sharpened, though that will not work, but they have appointed a four-star who's looking after the nuclear command authority. So their playbook is the same. Do a terror attack, be better prepared by way of a non-contact response, and have the nuclear shield. Now, what we must do, firstly, what is really worrying is the two things that you pointed out. One is the maritime dimension, yes, which means there could be a 26-11 kind of repeat, and this urban assault tactics. This is, really a worry. What we should do is this. I mean, see, in terror, I'm told that if there is 1% chance of an incident occurring, 99% it will. So we should be extremely vigilant. And I'm suggesting, let's hear what Tara or the DGP have to say. Okay. That this time, why not do a preemptive strike?
0: If preemptive strikes. Absolutely. Very good point you make, and I'll come back to you on this. Dr. Tara Kartha, we've reported this urban terror in Jammu and Kashmir over decades. The 2010 stone pelting, they ensured that the casualties kept rising. That's when the pellet guns had to be brought in, and that entire narrative that started. 2012, 2016, after that terrorist was killed, Hamas-style attacks would indicate more such so-called intifada kind of strikes and protests and infiltration, the way Hamas would infiltrate into Israel, knife attacks, cars ramming into crowd, targeting security forces and their posts. Is that what we need to beware?
7: I think first and foremost, let me also second my congratulations on breaking the story. This is a very, very important story. And I think we need to, in my last 20 years of watching this group, I have almost learned never to expect a surprise. But this is very frightening. The Hamas, this guy whom you're showing, Naji Zahir, what is his name? Naji Zahir, yeah.
0: Yes.
7: He is the head of this, their international relations wing of the Hamas. That's his job, to go out and look for alliances. So he's obviously come to Pakistan looking for, a place to hide out, to get sort of, whatever they need from there, given the pressure that they are under from Tel Aviv. So this is...

0: was centers on using psychological tactics to get the population onto their side. That is the most dangerous. And that's something we fought slowly, step by step for years. As you said, you know, in terms of stone pelting, etc., are what you see on the ground. They use a variety of psychological intimidation to get these people. In terms of the, I will, you know, as it is, if you recall, I think you did a story on this where that Lashkar leader had said that 30 of our guys have been killed across Pakistan. This was, I think, 2-3 days ago. So as it is, Lashkar is on a spin. They want to do something or the other to us. So the only question is right now, given that Pakistan is in deep trouble, I mean, consider the fact that it's only settled borders within, you know, only border which doesn't have violence is with India. All the other borders are in chaos. But they will still try to create this small attacks across.
1: So because that's the only way Pakistanis get united. Right now, Pakistan, every Pakistani is looking at himself as a Sindhi or a Pashtun or a Kashmiri or a Punjabi and not as a Pakistani. Baluchis anyway consider themselves very different from Pakistanis. But Mr. Ved, General Shukla and Dr. Tara Kartha seem to indicate that India, once there is, you are forewarned, you are forearmed, should you carry out preemptive strikes? Hit terror at source, whether through Pakistan's big nightmare, the unknown gunman, or through your BrahMos supersonic cruise missiles, hit terror at source before it hits you here.
2: Good evening, Gaurav. Good evening to General Saab and Dr. Tara, the esteemed panelists. I have highest regard for them. I completely agree with General Shukla and Dr. Tara that India also needs to respond in the manner Israel responds to Hamas. I think time has come. We need to be proactive rather than on the receiving end. As before Operation Sindoor, we were actually getting all these attacks and bearing all the losses, whatever it was. But I think Operation Sindoor had changed the paradigm, and I think we need to be proactive. And preemptive strikes are the answer. And it's evident from Lashkar commander's statement, how much terrorized are they from the unknown gunmen. I think that phenomenon must continue. And 2 points which I really want to mention here. You said in your excellent report, I must also endorse the views of my esteemed co-panelists. Excellent report. But that digital radicalization, I have been saying it earlier also, it continues to be a challenge and we must be responding to it very, very. I think a lot of work is being done, but then lot more needs to be, I think, done.
1: Sir, there's breaking news coming in because Pakistan appears to have learnt its lesson from Operation Sindoor. It realized it cannot take on India. What is Pakistan doing? The Muslim NATO is being put together. Attack on one be deemed as attack on all. So Pakistan, Saudi Arabia and Turkey, three countries coming together, announcing what is being described as an Islamic NATO of sorts. Saudi Arabia, Pakistan, Turkey have signed a joint defense agreement at Mecca. They're calling it the Mecca Agreement at a time of heightened security tensions across West Asia. So this Mecca joint defense agreement includes a collective defense clause, quite like that Article 5 of NATO. It states an armed attack against any one of the three countries would be considered an attack against all three. And this agreement is aimed at strengthening what is being described as collective security, defense cooperation and regional stability. Officials in Turkey have said that the pact is defensive in nature and not directed against any specific country. But the question I'm going to put to my guests, can Turkey be taken at face value? Remember during Operation Sindoor, you not only had Turkish drones and ships and small arms operating in the region, you had Turkish operators flying those drones because Pakistanis didn't know how to operate them. Some Turkish operators were even killed during Operation Sindoor. This agreement comes at a time when Saudi Arabia and other Gulf countries are facing

0: missile and drone threats in a wider regional conflict vis-a-vis a Shia Iran. So, you know, Iran is a Shia country. Pakistan predominantly Sunni, Saudi Arabia Sunni, Turkey Sunni. So is this a Sunni Muslim alliance against a Shia Iran, or should red flags go up in India? General Shukla, your assessment.
1: See, I think, Gaurav, it's time to call out Turkey. Turkey has supplied autonomous platforms to Pakistan and Bangladesh. Turkey supplied naval platforms to Pakistan and Bangladesh. And now your report tells us, you know, everything from this Zigana pistols to terror devices. Turkey has got no business to be doing this in the subcontinent. It really needs to be called out. I don't understand why Turkey is doing all this. And that should also explain why we should further strengthen our ties with Israel. That should explain why the Prime Minister visited Israel when he did. Because how do you balance these kind of outfits in the international system? If China can do what it is doing with Pakistan, if Turkey can step in, we have every right to further strengthen our relations with Israel. So this is my response to all those who questioned why the Prime Minister visited Israel when he did. We have these common terror threats. And the second point I would like to make is that, you know, what is worrying about Pakistan, that it has virtually become a martial law administration. Yes. With the 27th Amendment, they have clipped the wings of the judiciary. The Chief of Defense Force will always be from the army. The DGI is the NSA. There are no political firebreaks. There are no inter-service firebreaks, which means it is the Pakistani army, which is at its roguish best. So we have to call out Israel. And just one point I would like to make, does President Trump realize how he's being double-crossed by these Pakistanis? Very recently, Pakistan supplied 400 rocket systems from China to Iran. So the Americans should wake up. They are falling prey to this, these devious acts of terror. And in Pakistan is double-crossing them in their face. They cannot.
0: Sadly, the American worldview has been very, very myopic, and we've seen that over decades. American lives were lost because of Pakistan, and yet America, just for a few dollars Asim Munir may throw America's way for the crypto deal or promise them rare earth, they are willing to overlook Pakistan's terror. But Dr. Tara Kartha, Saudi Arabia, Turkey and Pakistan. Now, when you look at Operation Sindoor, you had Turkey and China working in tandem with Pakistan. So we know how that system works. Saudi Arabia also being a part of it, does that strengthen Pakistan, Turkey's weapons, Saudi Arabia's money, and Pakistan's jihadi terrorists willing to die and bleed India? The radical Islamist mindset of their army chief Asim Munir of waging jihad against a Hindu India, does this mean more trouble for us?
2: See, the Turkish and the Chinese, Turkey basically has a fantastic defense production base. They sell extreme, they've taken leaps and bounds in terms of defense technology. So basically they're selling to anybody who's available, including Bangladesh. That Zigna pistols, which you saw, is also being, in fact, I think we caught it about 8 months ago, if I'm not mistaken,
0: You're absolutely right.
2: So that is made in Pakistan's those arms markets. They're all available and they're beautifully made. I've seen some of their, the ones which are made in those. You can't tell the difference. In this is basically exactly as you said. This is a Sunni alliance, right, which is against the Iranians. Saudi Arabia, I don't really see them working against us. I mean, they have no reason to do that because there's a lot of investment, there's a lot of going to and fro. Turkey is a problem. We don't know which way they'll jump, basically. I'm not saying they're hostile to us. Probably
0: but they
2: not.
0: Have been, ma'am, but they have been openly hostile to us during Operation Sindoor. We're just too polite to call them out. They are not. In fact, Erdogan, as you well know, sees himself as some kind of a caliph.
2: Yes, in fact, he had made that statement just during Sindoor. I mean, he had Shahbaz Sharif had gone there. He got all the support he needed from Erdogan. Erdogan's whole ideology is unfortunate. But all I'm saying is I would prefer to take these people to our side. It's possible. you know, with various things which I don't want to go into now. We don't okay. want to deliver all of them into Pakistan's hands. That's all I'm saying. But otherwise, this common defense deal, I don't like at all. I don't care if it is against just Iran. This kind of coming together, it raises my apprehensions. This is not good
0: for us. You know, because absolutely, Mr. Ved, this would be a nightmare for India, given Pakistan would like to worm its way back into Iran's good books, trying to say, I'm the peacemaker there. But for India, they'll use Saudi Arabia's money and Turkey's weapons.
3: Yes, Gaurab, as far as Turkey is concerned, we all know their role in Operation Sindoor, how actively they worked against India. But on India's part, we are doing to counter Turkey. If you recall, our Prime Minister had visited some of the neighboring countries, like I think the External Affairs Minister went there. Cyprus yes. has been supplied missiles.
0: Greece,
3: from
0: Cyprus,
3: India.
0: You're absolutely right, sir.
3: Yeah, and few more countries around which Turkey doesn't go along very well. And I think Erdogan's internal secret desire of becoming Khalifa of the Muslim bird is also very, very, we must be aware of that. And as India is countering China in the Indo-Pacific, India is also taking care of Turkey. So we know their role. But I'm surprised about the Saudi Arabia, because we had okay. good relations with Saudi Arabia.
0: You know, this is a debate that we shall continue to have. In greater detail. I've unfortunately run out of time on this part of the show. General Shukla, Dr. Tarak Artha and Mr. Ved, many thanks for joining me. When it comes to weapons and systems, India is now looking at 114 Rafale fighter jets, many to be manufactured in India, 94 to be manufactured in India. But at a time when everyone's talking about fifth generation fighter jets, should we be looking at 4.5 generations? What does that mean? We have two of the best aviation experts joining us on the other side of a quick break to explain that. Stay with us. Battle Cry Special coming up.

0: Hello and welcome to a special edition of Battle Cry. I'm Gaurav Sawant. There are fast-paced developments that are taking place on weapons and acquisitions and on weapons testing front. I'll quickly get you the latest on the procurement and manufacture of 114 4.5 generation Rafale fighter jets. France has sent its detailed technical and commercial response for the proposed acquisition of 114 Rafale fighter jets for the IAF. The proposal is currently under scrutiny. The Defense Ministry's acquisition wing and the IAF are examining the French offer. That's the latest that's coming in. The offer was submitted in response to India's letter of request for this. India's big focus remains Atmanirbhar Bharat in fighter jet manufacturing. The deal envisages substantial domestic production. 94 of the 114 are to be manufactured in India in partnership with Indian industry. India's focus also remains on integration of indigenous weapons onto the Rafale platform. India is expected to closely assess the proposal, France has said, for integrating indigenous systems, including variants of the Astra air-to-air missile, onto the Rafale platform, and perhaps at a later date, even the BrahMos supersonic cruise missile. So Dassault Aviation's partners are expected to participate in the Indian production program and the localization effort, because localization, Government of India says, is extremely important. It promises us to be, at least as of now, approximately a 1.6 lakh crore industry opportunity, according to government sources. That's right. The proposed program could create business opportunities worth around 1.6 lakh crore rupees for Indian companies, including defense manufacturers, and provide a major boost to domestic aerospace ecosystem. Though there are questions that are being asked, why are we still focusing on a 4.5 generation aircraft when the neighborhood is either already on 5th generation aircraft or acquiring the 5th generation aircraft? Now, the manufacturing of the Rafales in India could expand India's fighter jet production capabilities and increase the role of private sector in defense firms as part of the Rafale supply chain. So we'll get you many more details of this. I quickly want to cut across to India Today's Shivani Sharma, breaking the story on India Today. Shivani, give us the timeline and the roadmap, because that is extremely crucial.
1: Certainly, Gaurav. There is an immediate requirement of these fighter jets for the Indian Air Force because, you know, there are unprecedented situations not only on the western border, in the northern sector. And we've seen Operation Sindoor where these Rafales have been the force for the Indian Air Force along with other fighter jets like Su-30. But certainly after MiG-21s were phased out in September last year, the squadron strength has depleted like never before. We need new fighters and the Tejas Mark 1A and Mark 2 program is also going on, but the Mark 1A is already behind schedule by over 2 years now. And Mark 2A is there, but it will take some more time. So certainly the Rafales are expected to fill that gap, the stopgap arrangement, you can say, because India has been focusing on indigenous strength, Atmanirbharta, indigenous fighters for itself, and the Tejas Mark 1A, Mark 2A, and also the AMCA projects are going on. So the Rafales that will come in and they will be filling the gap, they will be the major workhorses for Indian Air Force, will certainly be the bridge for a highway on which India is working to be Atmanirbhar and to have its own indigenous fighter jets.
0: Okay, I want to bring in our experts on this broadcast. Shivani, for the moment, many thanks for joining me. I quickly want to bring into this conversation Air Marshal Anil Chopra, a former Mirage 2000 fighter pilot, an aviation expert, also Air Marshal Sanjeev Kapoor, two of India's foremost voices on Indian aviation, military aviation, join me on the broadcast. Air Marshal Chopra, there are two questions. One, the world is already looking at the fifth generation. China is already deploying fifth generation aircraft in the Tibet autonomous region. Pakistan is looking to acquire fifth generation fighter jets from China. And we're spending a lot of money trying to acquire 114 4.5 generation aircraft. Are we on the right track, sir, in your view?
2: You know, Gaurav, thank you for having me on your show again. I must tell you firstly that Rafale is one of the best aeroplanes that we can buy in 4.5 generation today anywhere in the world. It is time-tested with us. It is time-tested abroad. It has it's 4.5 generation. It's got front hemisphere stealth. It has got 14 hard points, can carry 9.5 tons of load. So in all counts, Rafale is good. And we have already ordered, we have 36 operating in Air Force. 26 are coming to the Navy. We have the fuselage being built in India by the Tatas. And many, many other, and MRO is being set up for the M88 engines. So many, many reasons why Rafale is the best bet. Next is, you talked about the cost. Let me clarify that this amount of around $39 billion that people are talking about, when you convert the nearly $9 billion that we paid for the 36 Rafales and add timelines to it, and the normal inflation that takes place, the price is well established, and therefore the price is good. We have already paid for the one-time enhancements for the aircraft. We already have place for more aeroplanes on the ground. Nearly 18 will come in flyaway condition. The remaining will be built in India. As you rightly pointed out, there will be an industrial advantage. The fuselage for the entire world will be made in India. Of course, we will have with Safran an engine deal, which will not only be for M88 MRO, but also for a new engine that we might make. So, coming to the last part of your question, that is fifth generation aircraft. The only fifth generation aircraft available to us is 257. Only 42 have been built. Total ordered are only 72. It's still evolving, though it is time tested in Ukraine. But let me also mention that even in Iran, the fifth generation aeroplanes did penetrate, but they could not bring an end to the favorable end to our conflict. So therefore,
0: that's a very interesting point you raise, that the fifth generation aircraft that the United States has, while it was able to penetrate through Iran's air defenses, it wasn't able to get the kind of decisive air superiority or supremacy that the U.S. may have sought. Very interesting point. Air Marshal Kapoor, is that also your reading?